0: One ball, one strike count. Singer turns it loose. And it's lifted into shallow. Well, it's lifted right on top of the infield. I thought it was headed for center. De La Cruz will make the catch right there at second base. That is the third out of the inning. The two-run home run by Basayo has made it a 3-0 Oriole lead. Bottom of three coming up on the Reds Radio Network.
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0: Ellie De La Cruz to lead it off for the Reds. Through the first nine batters, the Reds have one hit. They've reached with a couple of walks besides that. But Ellie will take strike one from the left-hander Trevor Rogers. 3-0 Orioles here early in this one. Pitch to the plate. Fastball. Strike two right down Broadway. No ball, two strike count. Rogers sets, and he'll turn to the plate. He bounces that one up there. That'll go all the way to the backstop. One ball, two strike count. And the pressure now in the ball game rests solely on the Reds hitters. And there's nothing you can do about it at this point. Kelly waits on the 1-2. Tapper foul off to the third base side. Well, he had quite a battle in his first at bat, ultimately drawing the base on balls. Rogers to turn the pitch up and away with a fastball. 2-2 now to De La Cruz. Ellie comes into the ball game with a five-game hitting streak, and he has hit awfully well from the right side of the plate this year. As Tommy mentioned earlier, he has hit better right-handed than he has left-handed. Fastball misses down and in. Looked like a cutter that didn't cut. Full count now to De La Cruz, and it's a full count as it was in his first at-bat. 3-2 pitch coming. Foul to the right side, out of play. Ellie staying alive. Ellie trying to get something started for the Reds here in the top of three. Trailing by three. Fastball down low. And the catcher will challenge. That's Casaya. But that ball is going to be low. That's a pitch that in the entirety of De La Cruz's career, it's been called a strike. Now with the ABS challenge, we know it has always been a ball. So De La Cruz reaches for the second time via the base on balls. That is the third walk of the ball game for the left-hander Rogers, and here's Sal Stewart. Sal, a strikeout victim the first time around.
5: That's a big challenge for them to lose still early in this game.
0: Fastball, just a tad high. One ball, no strike count. Well, the problem you have now is if it's a borderline pitch, you don't want to challenge it. You might lose. Then you got nothing. Then you're at the mercy of Laz Diaz. Lord help you. Fly ball, deep center field, but it is going to stay in the ballpark. Couser is there. He'll make the catch. And there's one down.
5: Well, he's a
0: that was not hit as far as I thought it was when he came off the bat. Would you say he's a great guy, though?
5: Yeah, Laz is a great guy. Great.
6: May struggle.
0: You know, when you're pitching or hitting, I don't care if you're a good guy or a bad guy. I just want you to call strikes. Here's Spencer Steer. He has the lone hit for the Reds thus far tonight. And he swings right through a pitch, fouled it right off the catcher, Basayo. And Basayo would take a little walk back behind home plate. That might have caught him in a bad spot. Well, it caught him right straight in the chin on the mask, and he buckled momentarily. I mean, that's just like standing there and the pitcher throws it as hard as he can. You don't even put your mitt up and just take it right off the mask. That's what that is.
5: Doesn't feel good. There's nothing about that.
0: Oh, my goodness.
5: That's why catchers are just wired a little bit differently.
0: That's why when you run into an old catcher 40 years from now, if he asks you for directions, just tell him to get in the car. I'll take you down there. Pitch up and away. Ellie bouncing around over there at first base. We've really not seen him run since he had the hamstring issue and a little bit of the ankle issue. But he looks like he's feeling a little spry here tonight. Mm-hmm. It's a one ball, one strike count here to Spencer Steer. One down here in the Reds' third. Popped up high into the air. It's going to carry into the seats behind home plate. That's out of play. And it's a one ball, two strike count.
5: You like when Ellie's legs are feeling good. And I think the ankle's been bothering him. That's what's kind of held him back as much as anything here over the last week or so whenever he had that little ankle issue. Maybe it's not been a week. But
0: well, I would think that if you can get Ellie running, it's going to allow Sal Stewart to see even more fastballs. And that's a pitch that he handles. Fly ball into center. Couser is set. He'll make the catch, and there is two down. So here's a Eugenio Suarez. Gino struck out on a slider in on the 3-2 pitch in his first at bat. Did foul off several pitches to get to that point, but he will swing through a first pitch fastball for strike one. Very same pitch that he swung through in his first at bat. No ball, one strike count. Rogers back to the plate, cuts it in off the inside corner. It's a one ball, one strike count. Rogers with a long pause as he checks out De La Cruz at first base. Ellie's got a little more lead this time. The pitch. Ripped foul down the left field line. Suarez all over that one, but he was a tad early. That was a changeup, and instead of being in, that ball leaked back over the middle of the plate. Suarez caught it flush, but pulls it foul. 1-2 is the count now. As the left-hander Rogers comes set, he checks De La Cruz twice. Pitch upstairs, and that's out of the strike zone as Suarez checks his swing in time, and it's a two ball, two strike count. Two down in the inning. Reds are trailing the Orioles 3-0. And the Reds have played awfully well. There goes Ellie. Fastball in, the bounce throw to second, not nearly in time. De La Cruz has his 11th stolen base of the year.
5: And that there is a great sign.
0: It's the 150th career stolen base for De La Cruz. He is the youngest Red to reach that point since 1900. That's a long time.
5: It's always good when you can surpass Eric Davis on a Reds list.
0: 3-2 pitch. Cutter in. This time, Suarez holds up. Boy, Rogers went right back to the well. The same exact pitch that he threw in the first at-bat, and this time Suarez doesn't swing. So the Reds will have runners at first and second base, and here's Noelvi Marte. Now, Noelvi struck out on a fastball up in his first at-bat, but he does have the propensity for the big hit. And a big hit right here would tie this thing up at three. Two down in the inning. Rogers comes to the set, to the plate. Popped up left field. And looked like he misjudged it momentarily, did Ward, but he'll make the catch. And that will be the final out for the Reds here in the third. We head on to the fourth. Orioles 3, Reds nothing. Tommy Thrall's coming back here on the Reds Radio Network.
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8: With this in-game news update, I'm Morgan Pemberton. City of Ripley is gearing up for their 156th annual 4th of July parade. The parade will go through the city on Saturday. Ripley Convention and Visitors Bureau Executive Director Brenda Mobley says the city takes pride in its celebration.
9: Our hometown people that create these floats, decorated cars, bicycles, horses, they're our special treasure, and we shout out to them for taking part in this event and making memories for everyone.
8: The parade will start with an opening ceremony at 10 a.m. from the Jackson County Courthouse. The Charleston sky will be lit up with fireworks tomorrow night for the 4th of July. You'll be able to hear the fireworks and an accompanying soundtrack on all WVRC Media Charleston stations. Fireworks will be set off from three different locations in Charleston, on Magic Island, Haddad Riverfront Park, and the State Capitol. Metro News AccuWeather forecast says tonight a thunderstorm in spots, otherwise mostly clear and humid, low 72. Tomorrow hot with a mix of sun and clouds, high 94. With this in-game news update, I'm Morgan Pemberton.
5: Orioles come to bat here in the fourth inning. They lead it 3-0, and Brady Singer back to work. He's had to fight for it a little bit today. He's walked a batter in every inning. And his first pitch on the way to Colton Cowser shows bunt. Cowser pulls the bat back, but it's a strike anyway. Right down the middle. Cowser probably regrets faking the bunt on that pitch. Here's the 0-1. Check swing foul. And just like that, he's down to the count, nothing and two. So he faked a bunt on a fastball down the middle, checked his swing, and fouled off a cutter in on his knuckles, and he's down to the count.
0: Yeah, that pitch was well off the plate. The ball hit the bat rather than the bat hitting the ball.
5: Correct. 0-2 the count. Singer's 0-2 pitch buried a breaking ball down and in. The Reds and Reds Radio Network want to welcome Reds on Radio affiliate WNXT AM from Portsmouth, Ohio, here for today's game. Now the 1-2. Strike three called. Frozen with a fastball. So down on strikes, Colton Kowser, and there's one out here in the fourth. Fourth inning is brought to you by Four Roses Bourbon. Four Roses is the balanced, mellow Kentucky classic that's crafted for those home run moments. Proud sponsor of the BCL Press Club, presented by Four Roses Bourbon. Enjoy responsibly. Blaze Alexander walked his first time up and watches the first pitch slider hit the outside corner for a called strike. Nothing and one.
10: So when we left to go to Pittsburgh and Milwaukee, did we have an alien landing here at Great American Ballpark?
5: You know, that kind of looks like it. The 0-1, breaking ball down and away. Did he go? No. Have you ever been to a place that has, like, the disco lights in the floor, like the little squares light up? You know what I'm talking about?
10: I'm not real big on disco, everybody. Sorry.
5: There is nothing that surprises me less than that.
10: I'm hoping that you were online with that.
5: A ball and two strikes.
10: It looks like there are a lot of squares out there in the outfield that it looks like an alien landing.
5: There you go.
10: They burned them.
5: 1-2. Off the outside corner, called a ball. Stevenson challenging last.
11: Get this out of the ball, Cole.
5: Let's see. And the boards say it was a strike, barely.
10: Oh, look at you, Tyler.
5: Strike three. Back-to-back strikeouts. That one, about a pair of quarters stacked together. That's how much of the ball hit the zone.
10: The old hair of your chinny chin chin.
5: That's all that it takes. Two outs here in the fourth inning, and now Jackson Holliday. Singer to Holliday takes a backdoor breaking ball, called a strike, nothing and one. It was a cutter, actually, kind of a backdoor cutter.
10: Free strike. That's a free strike.
5: 0-1, Singer brings it home. Swinging this one's hit on one hop. There is Arroyo with a drop step to his left. Gloves and throws in time, and Brady Singer has a nice bounce back here in the fourth. It's a 1-2 frame, a 1-2-3 frame for the Red starter to the bottom of the fourth inning. 3-0 Orioles on the Reds Radio Network.
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5: Fourth inning, and the Reds come to bat, trailing it 3-0 on a steamy night here at Great American Ballpark. And the first pitch on the way to J.J. Blade, and he takes a strike on the outside corner. Nothing and one on Blade. Blade flew out to center field his first time up. Trevor Rogers back to the plate, the 0-1. And LeDay shoots it foul to the left side. That's out of play. Nothing and two on J.J. LeDay. Reds need to get the bats going. Only one hit through the first three innings of this game. That was the one-out single in the first inning.

0: 1-2 pitch off the outside corner. 2-2.
1: So, yes, it would bode well for the Reds to get anything going in that direction.
0: The 2-2. Ground ball pulled to the first baseman. Handled there by Alonso. He will race to the bag and get the out on J.J. Blade. That was a cutter away, and J.J. rolled right over it to the first baseman.
1: When that, we saw Blade put a bunt down against Mizorowski in the ball game in Milwaukee. And he got himself, well, he didn't get a hit, but he probably should have had a hit. But it led to a four-run inning.
0: Right. Strike to Tyler Stevenson. The count is nothing and one.
1: The third baseman in that instance was playing shortstop.
0: 0-1. Hit in the air, right center field. Long run for Couser. The center fielder will wave off the right fielder, Beavers. And it's Couser to make the catch deep into the right center field gap near that 370 sign. So 2 men are out, and now the batter is Matt McClain. McClain struck out his first time up. Left-hander into his windup, pitch to McClain, swung on, that's fouled back, and it's nothing and one on Matt McClain. No balls, one strike. Here's the 0-1. McClain watches the pitch miss down and in. It's a one ball, one strike count. Left-handed pitcher, right-handed batter. McClain getting the start with the left-hander on the mound. Second time now that he has started in center field with a lefty out there. Swung on, fouled back to the right. But you and I were talking about it earlier. He looks like he belongs in center field. And I was asking him the other day, I said, well, how is it? Because he got a chance to run around a little bit out there. And
1: nowhere on the field that you could put Matt McClain that he doesn't look good defensively.
0: Ground ball foul, third base side, and I think a lot of that comes down to instincts.
1: I think it's just he has great athletic ability.
0: One and two the count. 1-2 pitch. Up and away, and boy, up until the last couple of years, you would add, including the batter's box to that. But he just hasn't looked the same the last 2 years. As he did that first year, the pitch, bouncing ball headed for third, backing up to field it. Henderson gloves and throws in time. McClain is out, side retired. Reds are up and down in order here in the fourth. And we go to the fifth inning, 3-0. Orioles lead the Reds on the Reds Radio Network.
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0: DHS.
1: Orioles come to bat here in the fifth inning. They've got the top of the order up. Gunnar Henderson, Hadley Rutschman, and Taylor Ward due to bat here in the fourth. Brady Singer goes to work with his first pitch to Gunnar Henderson. It's a cutter that spins off the inside corner. Count is 1-0 on Gunnar Henderson. Henderson walked and scored in the first, then flew out his last time up. He takes a monster cut. That's a slider down and in. That's what a hitter looks like when he thinks he's getting a fastball, and then it slows down and darts in on his knuckles. An ugly swing by Henderson. It's an even one ball, one strike count. Singer throws. Swing and a miss. Cutter that time. A different variation. Still a pitch that kind of moved in on him. But it's 1-2. Left-handed hitter. He's now reached safely in 9 straight games with his walk his first time up, and that almost hit him in the foot. Slider down and in, and I actually thought that it did. It didn't, apparently. Now the 2-2. Swung on, fouled back, left side.
2: Yeah, I'm watching Henderson swing, and this is not the same swing that I saw from him when he first got to the big leagues. He used to really keep his chin down, almost tucked, as he would swing at pitches. Right now, that chin comes up on every swing he takes.
1: Watches a fastball here, and it's just off the inside corner, maybe a little bit up.
2: You know why your chin comes up? Because you want to see where it goes. That tells you he's homer happy.
1: Payoff pitch, back to a breaking ball, and he walked it. Had him down to the count. Now let's pause for station identification on the Reds Radio Network.
0: 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We are proud to live here, too.
1: The only inning that Singer hasn't walked anybody was the 1-2-3 fourth inning. He has issued 5 walks tonight. First pitch fastball at the top of the zone for a called strike to Adley Rutschman. Rutschman hit that ground rule double into the right field corner that led off the Oriole rally in the third. Swings through a fastball up and away here, and he's down 0-2. Look at the answer to today's Reds Hall of Fame and Museum trivia question of the game. The question was, of the 14 pitchers who pitched a no-hitter for the Reds, only one of them also pitched for the Orioles during his career. Who was that pitcher? A, Homer Bailey, B, George Culver, C, Wade Miley. You said C, Wade Miley. I said B, George Culver. Swing and a miss, and down on strikes Adley Rutschman. So Rutschman strikes out. 6th strikeout of the game for Brady Singer. 1 gone here in the 5th. Would you now like to change your answer or stick with...
2: I'm not changing it because I don't know what I would change it to.
1: Okay. You just change your guess. Maybe your gut starts feeling different for you. Pitch is up too high. Fastball upstairs. Of course, if that happened, you probably need some Tums. Let's see the answer. You're right. It was C, Wade Miley. The 1-0 to Ward. Call the ball. Tyler wants to challenge.
3: Catch it, challenge the ball call.
1: So let's see. And survey says it was a Steve Reich. Ding, that ding, one ding, almost ding, the ding, entire ding, ball was on the outside corner. It was a bit of a miss. 1-1 on Taylor Ward. Runner at first, 1 out. Singer sets ready. And the throw to first. And, oh boy, close, just did close. Get to the backside of the bag.
2: Close, close, close. A nice tag by Steer. It's tough for a right-handed first baseman.
1: The Reds want a challenge.
2: Tough for a right-handed first baseman to make that tag, but he had Henderson bouncing.
3: Cincinnati's challenging the safe call to first base.
1: Oh, I think the Reds are going to win this.
2: I think they got him.
1: You're right, though, Cowboy, because especially with where Steer is set up.
2: It's hard.
1: That's a big reach.
2: I mean, you see where Henderson is diving. He's diving back towards right field. And I think they got him.
1: You can see the glove move because it's impacting the body. And his hand is not yet to the bag. That one's pretty clear, I think. But if I'm wrong, would not be the first time. I mean, this one's
2: pretty simple. That's going to be overturned. The Reds are going to run off the field. No, not yet.
1: They get one more out.
3: After review, the call's been overturned. The runner's out. Cincinnati became the count.
1: So there you go. Gunnar Henderson picked off first base, 1-3. That's how you erase a leadoff walk. Great move by Brady Singer. That's also how you control the running game. Helps big time with that.
2: There's no doubt Henderson was about to take off for second base.
1: Already stole one bag in this game. 1-1 on Taylor Ward. Singer's pitch, swing and a miss, and a breaking ball down and away. So Wade Miley, of course, threw that no-hitter against Cleveland May the 7th, 2021. He actually pitched for the Orioles 2 years.
2: I thought I remembered that.
1: 16-17 pitch. Hit in the air. Center field. Matt McClain, who is shaded toward right, moves back toward left and makes the catch. Side retired. Another scoreless inning for Brady Singer, and he works around the leadoff walk with the help of a pickoff. We go to the bottom of the fifth, halfway through it at Great American Ballpark. It is 3-0 Orioles on the Reds Radio Network.
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1: Edwin Arroyo leads off the Reds' fifth. 3-0 Orioles have the lead. Trevor Rogers home to Arroyo, and he swings and hits it on the ground to the shortstop. Scooped by Henderson, the peg to first in time, one down here in the fifth.
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1: Ellie De La Cruz at the plate. He takes off the outside corner for ball one. 1-0 on Ellie. Ellie has walked twice. Also has a stolen base tonight. The pitch. And he takes a strike.
2: That's a fumble.
1: Change up. Yep. 1-1. I don't think I would have been a very good football player. We would have had a lot of fumbles. Too high on the outside corner. Fastball up and away. 2-1. on Ellie De La Cruz. Good to see him moving the way he was after he walked his last time up and stealing second. Moving much better, it seems. The 2-1 swinging. There's a high chopper towards short. And the shortstop, Henderson, can't field it cleanly. He tried to swipe at it while charging in, and all he did was bat it into the grass over toward first base. That'll be a base hit for De La Cruz. I mean, he knew he was going to have to hurry it. But he just swatted that ball away from him.
2: Well, with Ellie running, that's a do-or-die play. You got to come get it and hope that you can scoop it on the short hop, and he was unable to do so.
1: Now Sal Stewart's aboard. Ellie's now hit safely in six straight. Sal swings, lines it, caught at short by Henderson. A low line drive, and he made the backhand catch at his shoot tops. Two away now. All right, here's tonight's scoreboard stumper. There are five shortstops that have been selected for the All-Star game in nine or more seasons while playing their entire career for just one team. Can you name them? Spencer Steer up there, the pitch. Bounced foul, third base side.
2: Well, I know Ripken's one of them because we're playing the Orioles.
1: Well, that's obvious.
2: I'm going to say Barry Larkin.
1: Okay. So Ripken would be like the equivalent of the free space. 0-1 on Spencer Steer. Pitch outside. Ripken 19 times. Barry Larkin 12. There's one other red, actually, on this list.
2: That would be Concepcion.
1: Yes. Davey.
2: Derek Jeter.
1: Derek Jeter. Very good. The 1-1. Ellie's running again, and it's a breaking ball inside, and the catcher, Basayo, can't make the clean exchange. And that's an easy stolen base for De La Cruz. Kind of thought for a moment it might be deemed a foul ball, but it's not. It's just a mishandled pitch. Second stolen base of the game for Ellie. Gives him 12 on the year. Now the pitch in off the plate. Reds are down 3-0. Ellie at second with two outs. 2-1, or 3-1 on Sal Stewart. Spencer Steer, rather. 3-1 on Spencer Steer.
2: 9 years, you said?
1: Yeah. Swinging a ground ball, pulled foul, third base side.
2: All right, this is a guess, but I know they moved him to center field late in his career, but I think he played all of his career for one team. Robin Yount.
1: No, that's a good guess, but no. National leaguer. Pitch, ground ball foul, third base side.
2: What about Larry Boa?
1: No. Strike two. That's a pretty good guess there, too. Full count on Steer.
2: Ernie Banks.
1: Payoff pitch, up and in, ball four. Now Eugenio Suarez will come to the plate. Steer right through. He will represent the tying run here with nobody on and two outs.
2: So not Ernie Banks?
1: Not Ernie Banks.
2: Oh, Ozzy.
1: No,
2: not Ozzy Smith?
1: No. NL West.
2: Jeez.
1: Now the pitching coach, Drew French, is on his way to the mound.
2: Billy Russell? I give.
1: Dodger.
2: That's why I said Billy Russell.
1: Okay. What? It's three names. And you like, whenever you refer to him, you refer to him as all three names. Actually, he's a Kentucky guy.
2: You'll have to give it to him.
1: Oh, I was a little misleading when I said NL West, because he probably started in the East and then went to the West. Old Brooklyn Dodger.
2: Oh, Pee Wee Reese.
1: First and second, two outs. The pitch to Eugenio Suarez is high on the outside corner. Well, once I said Brooklyn, you knew immediately. But yes, Pee Wee Reese, 10. That's in the Wayback Machine there. 1-0. Suarez rips it to left. Can he get it by the left fielder Ward? No. He runs back to make the catch. Boy, he hit it hard on a line. Just hit it at the left fielder Ward. The inning is over. The Reds strand two more here in the fifth inning. We are through five with the Orioles still leading the Reds 3-0 on the Reds Radio Network.
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12: It's Dave Allen. Come over to the next show. Charles Mayor Amy Schuler, Goodwin in studio, taking your calls, text, and questions. Plus, former Charles Mayor Danny Jones is here. It's all coming up right here on The Voice of Charleston, WCHS.
1: Reds are down 3-0, and they've gone to the bullpen. It's a Wilbur's Mustard call to the bullpen. Wilbur's Mustard, let's put some mustard on it. Caleb Ferguson, the new pitcher, on for the 16th time. He is 1-0 with a 1.76 ERA, 15 to third innings, 15 strikeouts against 6 walks. The left-hander on for Brady Singer. First pitch to Pete Alonso is taken low for ball one. Singer goes 5 for the Reds tonight. Ferguson's 1-0 pitch to Alonso. Ripped in the hole between short and third into left field, a base hit.
2: I'm calling foul on that question.
1: Oh, yeah?
2: Read the question again.
1: Okay. I'm going to find it. What do I do with that? Foul it. 5 shortstops have been selected for the All-Star game in 9 or more seasons while playing their entire career for just one team.
2: See? Now, if it said same for one organization,
1: one franchise,
2: then you could say Pee Wee Reese, because the Dodgers are the same organization.
1: Well,
2: but there's a difference between Brooklyn Dodgers and L.A. Dodgers,
1: okay,
2: because that's two different states. And
1: hold on, let me see something.
2: Two different teams.
1: Let me see something. 1-0 on Basayo. The pitch is a strike called.
2: Two different stadiums.
1: In 9 or more seasons. Oh, it does say play in their entire career, because all 9 of his All-Star seasons were in Brooklyn. Brooklyn. I don't know why I put it in.
2: Yeah, you have to play. It doesn't matter where your All-Star teams were, because Ozzie Smith had 9, and he played for a different club.
1: 1-1 on Samuel Basayo.
2: If you play for the Milwaukee Braves and the Atlanta Braves, play for two different teams. Same organization, two different teams. Boston Braves.
1: See? It's tough. Here's the 1-1, down and away.
2: Well, it's misleading.
1: It is misleading.
2: And in my version of that, where I live, we would call that a crock. That's what we'd call it.
1: There's probably a couple more words that follow that. 2-1 on Samuel Basayo. 2-1 pitch. And it's just off the outside corner. 3-1.
13: Catcher's challenge, ball call.
1: Oh, we got another challenge. Stevenson wearing out.
2: We knew this is how it was going to be tonight.
1: That one was almost entirely in the zone as well.
2: We mentioned it before the game ever started, and it has come to fruition. And we're not even done yet. Matter of fact, we're just about halfway.
1: That was right on the outside corner. Well thrown by Ferguson. So it's 2-2 now on Basayo. Ferguson with a high set, and he brings home the 2-2 pitch. Broken bat, soft roller to Arroyo. Field flips to Ellie. One, back to first. Two, double play. That erases the leadoff single of Alonso. So Ferguson takes care of the guy that has the big blow in this game with Basayo's home run his last time up. Now he hits into the double play. Base is empty, two away, and Dylan Beavers the batter. Beavers out on a fly to center field and popped out to the shortstop. Bases are empty with two outs, and the pitch to Beavers. Fastball strike, nothing and one. Left-hander against left-hander. Ferguson's home with the 0-1 pitch. Down and away. Beavers missed over a month, had an oblique injury. Hasn't been back all that long. Came into the season, their number two ranked prospect. A year ago, he was the International League MVP down in AAA. Such a good year, earned himself a call-up late in the year. The pitch hit in the air to left. There is Blade moving over to make the catch. Side retired, the inning is over. So nice job by Ferguson working around the leadoff single with the help of a double play. Reds need some runs. They need some hits. They only have two of them tonight. Reds are trailing the O's 3-0 as we head to the bottom of the sixth on the Reds Radio Network.
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2: Right-hander Rico Garcia on for the 40th time out of the Orioles bullpen. 3-1 with a 2.52 ERA. He's allowed 19 hits in his 35 2/3 innings. Opponents hitting a mere 153 against him.
1: Jovi Marte to lead things off here against Garcia. Right-hander comes set and brings home the first pitch to Jovi Marte. Swinging, there's a weak tapper off the end of the bat toward the middle. Gunnar Henderson to his left, sliding stop, spins to his feet and throws out Marte. That was a dazzling play.
2: That was fabulous from Gunnar Henderson. He came after that like a leopard pouncing on prey. I mean, he charged that ball as aggressively as you could charge it. He did a slide and a pirouette throw, and it was on a dime.
1: And he slid and popped to his feet while getting himself in throwing position all in one motion. That was incredible athleticism. Now J.J. Blade swings. It's a humpback liner over the head of the second baseman that lands in short right for a base hit. Blade's aboard with his first hit tonight. Folks still arguing whether or not his bunt yesterday should have been ruled a hit or an error. It was ruled an error in Milwaukee. Good chance that gets changed to a hit eventually, but kept him from having a two-hit game. Now he's got a base hit in his third at bat tonight. First hit of this game. And Blade, since his last multi-hit effort, it has been 15 games that he's played in, is only hitting 111. That's what he's trying to get turned around. Here's Tyler Stevenson. This guy, meanwhile, is smoking. Pitch to Stevenson. He swings, sends a fly ball, left field, pretty well hit. Ward back on the track, near the wall to make the catch. Back to first, J.J. Blade.
2: Two it outs. Looked good momentarily.
1: Yeah.
2: It did not look good at the end as it went into the glove of Ward.
1: I'll be honest with you, Cowboy. When that ball came off the bat, I didn't think he got it that well, and then you see Ward scramble back. Now T.J. Friedel off the bench. He's going to hit for Matt McClain. Two guys that are really, to be quite honest, in very similar spots in the game of baseball right now. Two guys that you just want with all of your being to get things turned back around and be the type of hitter that they are capable of being, and they just haven't been it. They just haven't done that this year. And for Matt McClain, it's been 2 years now. The pitch to T.J. Friedel's off the outside corner. And I think there are a lot of us that kind of expected last year to be a tough year for McClain, but for him to fully bounce back this year, it just hasn't happened for him yet.
2: Well, it would not be overly emphasized if the rest of your offense was hitting and you were winning ball games.
1: 1-0 pitch down and away, 2-0.
2: But because your offense has been one of the worst offenses in the game, and the fact that you're losing, it just kind of rears its ugly head. It's just part of the game.
1: 2-0 on Friedel. Here comes. Check swing off the outside corner. Did he go? No. Well, and I think that was the expectation was there would be pressure off the offense this year, especially with signing a guy like Eugenio Suarez, because he's the guy that you could rely on to be the power in the middle of the lineup. The pitch down too low, ball four. And then everybody else could just play their game, not have to worry about trying to do too much at the plate. And then you start to see a lot of your guys in your lineup start to struggle, and then everybody else feels like they've got to pick them up. And it
2: and
1: has.
2: They try to do too much, and you just have that kind of toilet bowl cycle.
1: Yep. It's a vicious cycle. Now the catcher, Basayo, out talking with the pitcher, Garcia.
2: But the Reds are in a position very similar to the Orioles. You got to win this series, and you got to win. You got to put together a great homestand.
1: You got to string some series wins together. And it would be really nice if you could mix in a sweep in there somewhere.
2: I mean, that's kind of where you put yourself if you're the Reds or if you're the Orioles, for that matter.
1: Edwin Arroyo at the plate, two on, two out. The pitch to Arroyo is cut on and missed. And here's the thing. The Orioles play over in the American League, where if you're a 500 team right now, you're probably in a playoff spot. That is not the case in the National League. So the Reds really in a spot where they've got to start playing better and soon. 0-1 on Arroyo. Right-hander brings it home. The 0-1 pitch, and Arroyo skies it high into the air. Right side, foul territory just outside of first, and there's Alonso to make the catch, side retired. Reds again come up empty here in the sixth. They strand two more, and we go to the seventh. Back to Cowboy with the O's still up 3-0 on the Reds radio network.
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2: Top of the seventh. Reds are trailing the Orioles 3-0 as Caleb Ferguson is back out for his second inning of work. It is the bottom of the Orioles order. Friedel now stays in the ball game. He's in center field for Matt McClain after pinch hitting for him in the bottom of the sixth and walking. So here's the left-handed hitting Colton Cowser against the left-hander Ferguson. Pours in strike one, a fastball over the outside corner. Chase Petty, right-hander, loosening in the Reds' bullpen. Back to the plate. Fastball, actually a cutter just off the outside edge. One ball, one strike count. Cowser, Alexander, and Holiday. 7-8-9 here in the Orioles' order. The pitch, ripped foul down the right field line. Fastball in, and Cowser was spinning. He hit it on the nose, but way early. Cowser has struck out swinging. He has struck out looking. Both of those at-bats coming against the starter, Brady Singer. Singer responsible for all three runs here tonight. Back to the plate. Swing and a miss. Fastball upstairs. A third strikeout for Cowser. One down. So here's Blaze Alexander. Well, before Alexander hits, it will be here's Terry Francona as he heads to the mound. We'll have a pitching change. Before that happens, we'll pause for identification here on the Reds Radio Network.
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2: Right-hander Chase Petty is into the ball game. It is 3-0 Orioles. We'll be back in a moment here on the Reds Radio Network.
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0: Right-hander Chase Petty, he is in the ball game. This will be his 10th appearance. And for Petty, it'll be his 7th or 8th out of the bullpen. First pitch, swinging ground ball. Nice play, Arroyo. Spins, throws, in time.
1: Wow.
0: Nice range and a nice lunging, sliding catch by Arroyo out in right field, and he put the throw right on the money.
1: That's the best play we've seen from Edwin Arroyo since he's been up here. I mean, he was way out into the right field grass. And Cowboy, that was a different throw than what we're used to seeing. He got on that one a little bit, got behind it, and really got a lot on it. And he needed a lot on that throw to be able to get Alexander racing down the line, or should I say blazing down the line.
0: Blazing's good. Here's Jackson Holliday. Fastball, ball over the outside corner. One ball, no strike count. Well, Petty's entry into the bullpen has been a trial by fire. And for the Reds, in his situation, there's a looping liner into the glove of a leaping Arroyo. And we'll revisit that as we head to the bottom of seven. It is 3-0 Orioles. Bottom of seven coming up on the Reds Radio Network.
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0: Reds are trailing 3-0 as we begin the bottom of the seventh inning. Reds are running out of time. Only 3 hits here in the ballgame tonight as Ellie De La Cruz steps to the plate. Top of your order. Time to do a little action. Garcia from the set. The pitch. Fouled straight back. A breaking ball. Dropped it right in the heart of the plate. And Ellie fouls it straight back for strike one. Garcia out of the stretch always, sets at the belt, a long pause, and now the pitch, another breaking ball, and that is strike two. Garcia turns it loose, fastball rides up and away, actually there's a changeup up and away. One ball, two strike count here to De La Cruz. Ellie trying to lead it off. He's been aboard every single time here tonight. Walk, walk. And a single his last time up. He's stolen two bases here tonight. And a swing and a miss, and the bat goes flying down past the first baseman, Alonzo, just in front of the first base umpire, Eric Bacchus. One down.
1: good distance on the bat throw there.
0: It was a changeup, and it was quite a pitch for Rico Garcia.
1: That was past the infield dirt there. That was good. Good distance.
0: Here's Sal Stewart. Stewart has struck out. He has flied to center, and he has lined out sharply to the shortstop, Gunnar Henderson. He'll take a breaking ball just off the outside corner. It's a one ball, no strike count. Garcia from the set to the plate. Another slider, and it's off the outside corner. And Stewart checks his swing in time, and it's a two ball, no strike count. This is a game the Reds should win. Let's just put it out there like it is. Foul back behind home plate.
1: That hit Steer, I think, in the back. I think it got him in his elbow guard.
0: Well, that's better than the back.
1: Yep.
0: He got that elbow guard up there just in time. Back to the plate, fouled straight back.
1: But to your original point, yeah, this is a game the Reds should win. It's a very winnable game. They've had plenty of opportunities in this game. They just haven't been able to cash them in.
0: And this is not like you're playing a club that's on a big hot streak. They've lost four of five. They've lost six of their last eight. They have not pitched well. They have not hit well. And they are beating the Reds 3-0. Two ball, two strike count. Garcia to the plate. And a check swing, and that is strike three on a breaking ball away. Two down.

0: Reds have left two men on base in four separate innings in this game, and we're only in the seventh.
1: Here's Spencer Steer. Steer's been aboard twice tonight. He has singled up the middle, flied to center, and walked his last time up. He'll take a breaking ball strike from Garcia, and it's a no ball, one strike count. Back to the plate, Garcia, and it's fouled off to the right side, out of play.

0: Garcia from the belt, and he misses outside with a slider. It's a one ball, two strike count. Back to the dish. Line drive into center field. Look at that ball hooked back. Boy, that was a knuckleball. You could see Kowser break towards right center, stop and go back towards straightaway center, but he makes the catch. And it is a three up, three down seventh for the Reds. And they are scoreless through seven. 3-0 Orioles. Eighth inning coming up. Tommy's coming back here on the Reds Radio Network.
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3: With this in-game news update, I'm Morgan Pemberton. Hurricane is gearing up for their 4th of July celebrations. Things will kick off with their annual parade from First Baptist Church on Main Street to Hurricane Bridge Park at 3 p.m. Saturday. After the parade, they will have free activities for the community from 4 p.m. to 10 p.m., finishing with the fireworks show. A Logan County family has expressed thankfulness this 4th of July holiday after this week's return of a missing family member. On Thursday, the remains of U.S. Army Corporal Kenneth Mattson was returned to the community of Mann. Mattson is a veteran of World War II. A great niece, Krista Brown Trogdon, says her aunt received the word of the identification.
4: I think just shock, just absolute shock, and especially for her. She's 82 years old, and she was actually born 2 days after Kenneth's death.
3: Family learned he died on June 28, 1944. Metro News, AccuWeather with the forecast, says tonight a thunderstorm in spots, otherwise mostly clear and humid, low 72. With this in-game news update, I'm Morgan Pemberton.
5: Gunnar Henderson will lead things off for the Orioles. First pitch to Henderson is taken low and inside for ball one. The count is 1-0 now on Henderson. Top of the order for the Orioles in the eighth. Henderson, Rutschman, and Ward. Right-hander readies, and here comes the 1-0 pitch. Ground ball pulled foul, first base side. 1-1 the count. This series continues tomorrow, all through the weekend. Hunter Green makes his return from the injured list, and he will make his season debut tomorrow. Brandon Young starting for Baltimore. The 1-1. Check swing on a changeup. Called a ball. Tyler says no.
6: Catcher's the ball call.
5: So let's see. Tyler's been perfect so far today. I think he's going to stay that way. And he does. I mean, I guess Laz could just start asking Tyler. So 1-2.
0: Tap me on my leg.
5: Yeah, I got you. The pitch, up and away. Is that his fifth this game that Tyler's had?
0: I thought it was more than that. But we knew it coming in that it was just going to be Challenge City.
5: Now time called. Let's see if I can find it.
0: I like this Gunnar Henderson. I know he's only hitting .227, but this kid's a player.
5: Here's Petty's 2-2. Breaking ball down and in. The count is full, 3 balls and 2 strikes.
0: Just his body action and the way he moves around, not just on the field, but in the batter's box, the facial expressions. He comes to beat you.
5: Yeah.
0: It's the kind of guy you like to play with.
5: Here's the payoff pitch to Gunnar Henderson. Bouncing ball right side, backing up to field it.
0: Better
5: Arroyo, he'll throw to first in time. Henderson's out. One down here in the eighth inning. And now Adley Rutschman's the batter. Rutschman, 1-for-3. Ground rule double in the third. The other two times up, he has struck out. Western and Southern Financial Group wants to strike out cancer. Every time a Reds pitcher strikes out a batter, Western and Southern donates to support cancer research, education, and care. Greater Cincinnati area, when it comes to fighting cancer, we're all in this together. Pitch is a strike on the inside corner to Adley Rutschman. Nothing in one. We haven't seen the Orioles challenge, I don't think, since they lost one early in the game, in the third inning. 0-1 the count. Here's Petty's 0-1 pitch. Breaking ball swung on and fouled back. I don't think this is right at all. Stats say that Tyler, I think, has only challenged two. That is very inaccurate. But
0: whoever's doing those stats is asleep. They're getting paid for sleeping.
5: They lost track.
0: They're not. They didn't lose track. They're not paying attention.
5: 0-2 the count on Adley Rutschman. Right-hander Petty from the belt throws, and this ball skied way up into the twilight sky. Out goes the second baseman. Arroyo will peel off as Marte calls him off and makes the catch, and now two gone here in the Oriole eighth inning. That'll bring up Taylor Ward. Ward's been on twice. He has singled and walked in this game and also flied out to center field. Right-hander against right-hander. Petty has come on and retired all four batters that he's faced so far. Here's the pitch. And it's in there for a called strike, and it's nothing and one to the outside corner. First pitch fastball from Petty. He's ready at the belt. Now home at the 0-1. And the fastball sinks down and away. It's a one ball, one strike count on Taylor Ward. One ball, one strike. Here comes. Breaking ball in the dirt outside. Two balls, one strike. 7-10 start tomorrow, and then Nick Lodolo takes on Kyle Bradish in the series finale Sunday. That's a 1-0-5 start. Now the 2-1. In the dirt outside, it's a three ball, one strike count on Taylor Ward. Bases are empty with two outs. Three runs, four hits, no errors for the O's. The Reds scoreless and held to just three hits so far. One error. 3-1 pitch, ground ball, deep short. Ellie backhands it from the shallow left field grass. Strong throw in time. Ward's outside, retired. So it's a 1-2-3 eighth for Chase Petty. See if the Reds can crank up the bats as we head to the bottom of the eighth inning. It is still the Orioles 3, Reds nothing on the Reds Radio Network.
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0: New pitcher for the Orioles is Yennier Cano. Cano coming on. This is his 38th appearance, 1-2 with a 2.67 ERA. You'll take that. He's only allowed 20 hits in his 27 innings. He's only allowed one home run and seven walks during that time. Power sinker.
5: Cano sets ready, and his first pitch on the way to Eugenio Suarez. Right in there at the knees for a called strike. The count is nothing and one. Well, the Reds got to figure out some offense. It has been a struggle for him today. Pitch to Suarez, up and in. The count evens at 1-1.
0: Yeah, this game of baseball is crazy because this doesn't look anywhere near the same team that we saw play yesterday in Milwaukee, when they were facing one of the better pitchers in the game in Mizorowski.
5: Suarez takes down and away.

0: to the plate. Marte is 0 for 3. A strikeout, a fly to left, and a ground out to the shortstop. Reddy's, here he comes. First pitch is low on the outside corner for ball one to Noel V. Marte. Cano sets, holds, and throws. 1-0 down and away. Two balls and no strikes. Get that great taste of the ballpark at home with JTM's Philly Kits. Fat Tire, beer, cheese, and pretzels. Find these game day favorites in your grocery freezer. JTM Food Group. Let's create great dishes together. 2-0 pitch. Strike call to the outside corner around the knees. 2-1 now on Noel V. Marte. Still ahead of the count. Center fielder Kowser shading over toward right. Cano's 2-1. Swing, there's a soft swinging bunt tapper right out in front of the plate. Picked up by the catcher, but he slips and then throws it down the right field line. The ball's going to get hung up under the ball boy's chair down past the tarp, but Marte stays at first base.
1: And I'm sure that folks that just saw that are thinking, Marte's got to go to second. No, he doesn't, because it's a 3-0 ball game. The last thing you want to do there is take a chance running to second base on that and getting thrown out. If he gets it cleanly, you're dead at second base.
0: And that's the part, too, there. I think that's a great observation because Marte's reading it. He sees it going into right field. He's got to anticipate Beavers getting to it quickly. You don't anticipate it getting hung up under the chair. Now, if you know that's going to happen, sure.
1: Yeah.
0: But by the time you realize it's hung up at the chair, it's too late to go to second. Yeah, I'm with you. I thought it was a good decision to stay right there. Here's J.J. Blade. Pitch to Blade is swung on. He hits it the other way, but toward the corner. And Taylor Ward will fade back and make the catch. So there he goes the other way with a pitch, but just got under it too much, and it hangs up for Ward. Two away in the eighth inning, and now Tyler Stevenson. But you kind of feel like that's closer to the approach that J.J. Blade needs to stick with right now, don't you?
1: Well, I think you have to stay with the part that you do best on driving the ball that's close to you.
0: Right.
1: But you have to figure out a way to either foul off the pitch that's away from you,
0: Tyler,
1: or be able to take it back up the middle.
0: Tyler fouls it right off the catcher, Masayo. Now Emilio Pagan is loosening in the Reds' bullpen. 0-1 on Stevenson. Laz Diaz going out to hand deliver a fresh pearl to the pitcher Cano. Now Masayo battles in pain back there. Runner on at first base, two outs. Reds are trailing the Orioles 3-0. Stevenson back in there again. Julian Garcia is also loosening up in the Reds bullpen. Here's the 0-1 to Stevenson. Down and away, and it's a one ball, one strike count. Three nothing Orioles. A 1-1. Down and away to Stevenson. Two balls and a strike. T.J. Friedl is waiting in the on-deck circle. Two outs in the eighth. And a check swing. Stevenson went around, according to first base umpire Eric Bacchus. And now it's a two-ball, two-strike count. Couple things in this game. You had a starter in Trevor Rogers that really struggles with runners in scoring position. Reds were able to get guys in scoring position against him through his five innings in this game, but were unable to do anything with him. Then you get into the bullpen after the fifth, which is still pretty early, And the Orioles' bullpen hasn't been a strength. The Reds haven't been able to do anything against the Orioles' pen either. Stevenson swings, high chopper over the mound. Henderson

0: Bare hand pickup behind the mound, throws on the run in time.
1: He can play.
0: He's putting on a defensive clinic in this game. Gunnar Henderson kicked one early, but boy, he has made some dazzling plays since. We go to the ninth inning, still Orioles 3, Reds nothing on the Reds radio now.
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5: Right-hander Julian Garcia out of the Reds bullpen. He is our Reds Wobers Mustard pitching change. Wobers Mustard, let's put some mustard on it. Garcia will come on for the fourth time. No wins, one loss, a 3.18 ERA. He's only allowed two hits in his 5 2/3 innings.
0: Well, Reds are down 3-0. Garcia trying to keep it right there for the Reds in the ninth to have a chance. Friedel, Arroyo, De La Cruz will be the do-ups for the Reds in the ninth inning. Pete Alonso will be the first to face this right-hander. It's Alonso, Basayo, and Beavers, if anybody gets on. Colton Cowser. Alonso singled back in the sixth. Tell you what, Alonso, one thing you can say about him, he answers the bell every time, the pitch up and away. He has played in more than 500 consecutive games. The only player in baseball with a longer active streak is Matt Olson, who's played in 867 straight. Pitch on the way to Alonso, low and outside. Really kind of puts the Cal Ripken Jr. streak into a little bit of perspective when you see that. 2-0, 2-0 pitch. Alonso takes a breaking ball down and away. It's still pretty hard to fathom. And to think that we saw it.
5: I don't think anybody, not with the mentality that we have now, nobody will get close to that record.
0: That's not ever going to be touched. On foul back, 3-1.
5: I mean, you get a hangnail, you're on the injured list for a couple weeks.
0: Three balls, one strike on Alonso. Swing and a miss. Good fastball. I think another thing is the fact that when you start to fatigue a little bit in this game, it is really hard to stay up to the speed of the game the way it is right now. Three balls, two strikes on Alonso. The payoff pitch is swung on and fouled off to the right side. Just feel like you can start to see guys' fatigue affect the way they play a lot. And maybe that's being a little naive. I don't know, but I feel like we see that.
5: Great players don't let that fatigue affect them.
0: Payoff pitch is swung on, and that's fouled back out of play to the right.
5: That mentality figures out a way to overcome.
0: Three balls, two strikes on Alonso. Right-hander readies, and again the payoff pitch, and again, swinging a high pop fly down the right field line. This time it's going to stay in play, and Marte just into foul territory.
5: I think he caught it.
0: He caught it, leaping into the stands. Leaping over the railing down the right field line, Marte makes the catch.
5: That's a heck of a play. Look at that smile on that kid's face. That's a great play. Boy, he went in there deep now.
0: Yeah, he did. I mean, he was up over his knee over the wall as he made that catch. It's a low wall down the right field line, and Marte was all the way over into the front row as he made that catch. Wow. Grab a hot dog while you're over there.
5: That's a great play.
0: Wow.
5: And a great effort.
0: And now a fly off the bat of Basayo toward the left field corner in fair territory. J.J. Blade will make this catch. That one far more routine. Basayo, the second out here in the ninth.
5: That was a fun catch to watch.
0: Yeah.
5: I think we'll be seeing that one again.
0: Well, it looked like it was going to stay easily in play and in fair territory, and it just kind of kept fading.
5: Drifting.
0: Now Dylan Beavers takes a fastball way high and outside for ball one. 1-0 on Beavers. Beavers is 0 for 3. He's flied twice and popped a short. Garcia's 1-0 on the outside corner. Backdoor slider for a called strike. That's what you're going to see from this guy. Pretty much all breaking balls.
5: But he can vary the breaks on it, and he throws a lot of them for strikes.
0: Now the 1-1. There's a soft chopper right back to the mound. He waits on it to come down, underhands it to first to get the out, side retired. So a nice job by Garcia. He retires the Orioles 1-2-3 in the ninth. We go to the bottom of the ninth. Last chance for the Reds. Coming up, 3-0 Orioles on the Reds Radio app.
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5: New pitcher for the Orioles? Nope, it's not Ryan Helsley. Helsley was put on the injured list today with some elbow issues suffered in warming up in his last ball game. So it's a trial by fire as far as the closing situation is concerned from an Orioles standpoint. It'll be Tyler Wells, 1-1 with a 3.18 ERA. This will be his 31st appearance. 39 and two-thirds innings, 33 hits, and he has struck out 42. He only walked 9, so he's throwing it over the plate.
0: T.J. Friedel, the batter. Boy, they went out to get Ryan Helsley to solidify the back of their bullpen, and he just has not been able to stay healthy for this Orioles team at all. First pitch to T.J. Friedel is a strike on the outside corner. The count is nothing and one.
5: We got two former Cardinals in Tyler O'Neill and Ryan Helsley, and neither has really been able to stay on the field with any regularity.
0: The 0-1 to T.J. Friedel. Way off the inside corner, changeup. Well, if you can get a couple of these guys aboard here,
5: then you get back to the top of the order with a chance.
0: First things first, 1-1 on Friedel. Wells from the belt delivers. And the pitch is a strike at the knees. 1-2, changeup to TJ. Reds still have both of their challenges left. Now Friedel backs out of the box, reset, big breath. 1-2 on TJ Friedel. Wells readies at the belt, and here is his 1-2 pitch. A little bit up and away. As far as the Orioles are concerned, they have one challenge left. We play here in the bottom of the ninth inning with the Reds trailing by 3. Each team with 4 hits. It's not like there's been a ton of hits in this game. And a swing and a miss and a cutter up near the top of the zone and maybe out of it. So Friedel is down on strikes for the first out here in the ninth inning. This broadcast is presented by authority of the Cincinnati Reds and may not be reproduced or retransmitted in any form. And the accounts and descriptions of this game may not be disseminated without the express written consent of the Reds. Copyright reminder is provided by Dinsmore, the official legal counsel of the Reds. Edwin Arroyo up. Here's the pitch to Arroyo. Swing and a miss at a fastball, strike 1. Now Arroyo will use his timeout. Fireworks around downtown tonight. Big show here at the ballpark tomorrow after the game. The 0-1 pitch to Edwin Arroyo. Swinging a ground ball to first, handled by Alonzo. He'll wave off the pitcher, take it himself. 3 unassisted, and the Reds are down to their final out. 2 down, and now Ellie De La Cruz. Ellie's been on 3 times tonight. Walked twice, singled. He has 2 stolen bases and a strikeout. Wells sets ready, and here comes the first pitch to De La Cruz. And the changeup is in the dirt for 1. 1 and no strikes on Ellie. Wells sets, and from the belt, here he comes with the 1-0 pitch. And a cutter is on the outside corner around the knees for a called strike. One ball, one strike. Bases are empty with 2 outs. And Wells the plate with a 1-1. De La Cruz swings, hits it sharply, but right at Alonzo. He gloves, feeds the pitcher in time, and that's all. Reds fall 3-0 to the Orioles tonight here at Great American Ballpark. And we'll be back to wrap it up right after this on the Reds Radio Network.
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0: Three nothing Orioles beat the Reds tonight here at Great American Ballpark. Here's a look at the totals for the Orioles. Three runs, four hits, no errors, and three left. For the Reds, no runs, four hits, one error, and 10 left on base. Winning pitcher in this game is Trevor Rogers. He is now 6-7 with the win. Brady Singer falls to 3-8 with the loss. And the save goes to Tyler Wells, his first. 2 hours, 29 minutes to play it. 22,157 looking on at Great American Ballpark today. Series continues tomorrow on the 4th of July as we celebrate 250 years of this great nation. It'll be right-hander Hunter Green on the mound to make his season debut for the Reds and his return from the injured list, going up against right-hander Brandon Young. Young 6-2 with a 3.11 ERA. The 4th of July contest kicks off at 7:10. We are on the air at 6:40 with the Reds pregame show across the network. That's all we have for you for tonight. Stick around. Yid's got plenty more coming up on the Reds postgame show next for the Cowboy Jeff Brantley. Our producer-engineer, Dave Yiddy Armbruster, and our studio producer back in our network headquarters, Drew Westerheide. I'm Tommy Thrall saying so long from Great American Ballpark, and we will talk to you again tomorrow night right here on the Reds Radio Network.
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6: And we're back at Great American Ballpark, where the Reds offense could only muster four hits tonight as they are shut out by the Baltimore Orioles in game one of this three-game series, final score 3-0. And this is the Cincinnati Children's Postgame Show. I'm Dave Armbruster. The Reds did have their chances in this game because they drew six walks, but they were 0-for-5 with runners in scoring position and left a total of 10 men on base. Ellie De La Cruz had one of the Reds' hits tonight. He also walked twice and stole two bases, including the 150th of his career. Brady Singer started for the Reds. His wild pitch with a runner on third base in the first played at the Orioles' first run. Then he gave up a two-run homer to Samuel Basayo in the third. For the fourth time in the last five games, a Reds starter did not throw a pitch in the sixth inning. Coming up, we'll check scores around Major League Baseball, highlights from this game, of course. But up first, we check back in with Tommy and the Cowboy. 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
6: You're listening to the Cincinnati Children's Postgame Show. I'm Dave Armbruster. Reds fall tonight to the Baltimore Orioles by a score of 3-0, and let's get final thoughts on the game from the two guys who called it, Tommy Thrall and Jeff Brantley.
0: Thanks, Ed. Well, Cowboy, this one's a tough one to swallow. You come out yesterday and you knock around one of the best pitchers in the sport. And then you come back today facing a struggling Orioles team, and you have plenty of chances, and you have plenty of chances in situations where the guy on the mound was struggling. That's with runners in scoring position. And you don't leave 10 men on base unless you have opportunities. And the Reds just couldn't get the big hit.
1: Yeah, this was a different look than what we saw against Mizorowski yesterday. There was a lot of intent at the plate. There seemed to be just some different kind of at-bats, and maybe you have those kind of at-bats against a guy that you know that if you don't, he's going to embarrass you. But a left-handed pitcher on the mound, he was struggling to a certain extent, but the Reds just never could find any kind of groove at all. And when you don't score and you lose 3-0 to a team that's already 8 games under .500, that just looked really bad.
0: Well, and you look at Brady Singer. Look, he wasn't crisp in this game at all, but he went out there and he continued to battle and compete. He made the one mistake on the home run. The first run ends up scoring on a rare bad throw from Tyler Stevenson. Looked like the ball slipped out of his hands on the throw to third. But what'd you make of Brady with his command struggles but still keeping this game close?
1: Well, I thought that, you know, any starter that goes out and you give up three runs, and whether it's a tough day or not, you still kept your team in the ball game and gave them a chance to win. But this Reds club is a totally different look when Abbott pitches and when Chase Burns pitches. It really doesn't matter who the opposition is or who's on the mound for the opposition. Somehow they've got to figure out in that dugout to come to the ballpark every single day with the same kind of outlook, regardless of who's starting the ball game. That's just the way it is.
0: And you look at it kind of top to bottom in this rotation, especially now that you get Hunter Green back. Everybody in the rotation gives you a chance to win on any given day, and you know, you kind of got to come to the ballpark, right, expecting you're going to win that day?
1: Well, if you start to accept losing, and we're not even at the break, it's going to make for a long second half because the folks in this town, they're not happy.
0: Final score, 3-0. Orioles beat the Reds tonight in the series opener here at Great American Ballpark. Ed?
5: All right, thanks, Tommy. Let me correct one thing I said in the last segment. That is the first run scored on a wild pitch. That is incorrect. That is my fault. That first run scored on a throwing error. It was a stolen base and a throwing error by Tyler Stevenson, and we'll get to those highlights a bit later. Right now, when we come back, we'll take a look at scores around Major League Baseball. 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
0: Back
5: back at Great American Ballpark, where the Orioles knocked off the Reds tonight. Final score 3-0. Let's take a look at some other scores around Major League Baseball. They are brought to you by Starfire Automotive and Heavy Duty Lubricants and the Starfire Bullpen. And we start in American League Cities, where the Yankees lead the Twins 3-2. That game in the top of the seventh inning. New York is trying to snap a 7-game losing streak. Ben Rice put them in front in the third inning.
11: Drill deep to right. There it goes. See ya. A bullet home run into the short porch. A 2-run shot by Rice. And the Yankees lead 3-1.
5: And that's the call on Yankees TV. Big series in Cleveland this weekend. The White Sox and the Guardians. The White Sox lead this game 3-1 in the top of the fifth inning. Miguel Vargas puts Chicago in front in the fifth.
12: Antonacci off with the pitch. This ball is drilled. In an epic at bat, a 3-run home run.
5: And that's the call on White Sox. And soon after that home run, that game was delayed because of rain, and it is still delayed. They are in a very long weather delay at this point. Top of the seventh inning, the Rays and Astros tied at one. Bottom of the first, no score between the Red Sox and Angels. Marlins have a 6-0 lead on the A's in West Sacramento. That game just underway, top of the first inning there. And still to come, the Blue Jays and Mariners get together in Seattle. When we return, scores from National League cities. 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
5: You're listening to the Cincinnati Children's Post Game Show. I'm Dave Armbruster. Baltimore beats the Reds tonight here at Great American Ballpark. 3-0 the final score. Continuing with scores now from National League cities. Now the Cardinals beat up on the Cubs today at Wrigley. Final score 17-1. Nathaniel Church got the St. Louis scoring underway in the top of the second.
17: Pitch to him. A swing, and there's a drive to right field. That's hit deep. It might go, and it is a goner for Nathan Church. 3-0 Cardinals in the second inning. On a 2-2 pitch, Church hits his eighth home run of the year, and he's homered in back-to-back games.
5: And that's the call on Cardinals Radio. The Nationals beat the Pirates tonight in D.C., 9-5 the final score. They improved to 46-43 on the season. Luis Garcia homered in the first, and then he went deep again in the seventh.
17: Not running the pitch. Swinging a long drive. Right field. Way back it goes. He's got another one. That one to the left of the bullpen. A 2-run shot. The Nationals lead it 7-1.
5: And that's the call on Nationals Radio. Dalen Lyle also homered twice for the Nats in that game. Braves over the Mets tonight. 5-3 the final score. They win their 51st game of the season. Bottom of the fifth inning now, the Rockies beating up on the Giants 11-2 in Denver. They already have 15 hits in that ball game. Bottom of the first, no score, Brewers and D-backs, and still to come, the Padres and Dodgers get together in L.A. Shohei Ohtani makes the start tonight for the Dodgers. When we return, highlights from the Reds' loss to the Baltimore Orioles tonight. They fall 3-0, and you are listening to the Cincinnati Children's Postgame Show on the Reds Radio Network.
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18: 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And the final spike that completed the line to the Ohio River wasn't driven in Maryland. 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We were the finish line for the first major railroad in America. West Virginia, keeping America on track.
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0: Game one of what will be a three-game series and what will be a nine-game homestand leading up to the four-day All-Star break. And now to the highlights. Brady Singer made the start tonight for Cincinnati. He walked Gunnar Henderson to start the ball game. Then after one was out, Taylor Ward singled. Then Pete Alonso was at the plate, and the Reds' defense betrayed the Reds' right-hander.
1: Singer ready at the belt, working from the far first base side of the slab, and now here he comes with the 0-2. The runners take off. The throw goes to third.
2: Oh, my Lord.
1: It is into left field. Henderson didn't see it at first. He's up late, but still in time to score, and the Orioles have a 1-0 lead.
0: Trevor Rogers made the start for Baltimore. He walked Ellie De La Cruz leading off the bottom of the first after Sal Stewart's made out. Spencer Steer singled up the middle. De La Cruz was running on the play and easily made it to third base, but Rogers struck out a Eugenio Suarez and Noelvi Marte back-to-back to end the inning. Both teams left a runner on base in the second, but the Orioles added to their lead in the top of the third. Adley Rutschman led off with a double. Taylor Ward walked, but Pete Alonso hit into a double play, so it looked like Singer was going to get out of the jam, get out of the inning without a run scoring, but Samuel Basalo had a different idea, and unfortunately, this is our change the outcome play of the game.
3: This one lifted into left center field with some authority, and it is out of here. That's why he wasn't pitching to him. A two-run home run opposite field for the big left-handed hitting catcher, Basayo. That's his 13th of the year, and it's a 3-0 Orioles lead.
0: Be listening to our flagship station tomorrow morning at 9:50 a.m. If you correctly identify the play of the game, you'll receive two Reds tickets. Ellie De La Cruz led off the bottom of the third by drawing a walk. Then after two were out, A. Eugenio Suarez was at the plate, and Ellie put himself into the Reds record book.
3: There goes Ellie. Fastball in, the bounce throw to second, not nearly in time. De La Cruz has his 11th stolen base of the year.
1: And that there is a great sign.
3: It's the 150th career stolen base for De La Cruz. He is the youngest Red to reach that point since 1900. That's a long time.
0: And he did it at age 24 years and 173 days. He breaks the record that was held by Eric Davis. Brady Singer pitched a 1-2-3 fourth inning and a scoreless fifth, and his night was over. Five innings pitched, three hits, three runs, two of them earned, five walks, six strikeouts, a home run, 93 pitches, 52 of those for strikes. Caleb Ferguson and Chase Petty combined to pitch three shutout innings. Cincinnati went out in order in the fourth. They put two runners on base in both the fifth and sixth innings but failed to score. They also went down in order in the seventh and stranded a runner in the eighth. Julian Garcia came on to pitch the top of the ninth and set Baltimore down in order, thanks in part to his right fielder.
1: Swinging a high pop fly down the right field line. This time it's going to stay in play, and Marte just into foul territory.
3: I think he caught it.
1: He caught it, leaping into the stands. Leaping over the railing down the right field line, Marte makes the catch.
3: That's a heck of a play. Look at that smile on that kid's face. That's a great play. Boy, he went in there deep now.
1: Yeah, he did. I mean, he was up over his knee over the wall as he made that catch. It's a low wall down the right field line, and Marte was all the way over into the front row.
0: Tyler Wells came on to pitch the bottom of the ninth for Baltimore. He set the Reds down in order, and that was that. Reds fall 3-0. Back with the totals next on the Reds Radio Network.
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0: 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I'm Dave Arbuster. 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Here are the totals from tonight's game. For Baltimore, 3 runs on 4 hits, no errors, 3 left on base. For Cincinnati, no runs, 4 hits, 1 error. They stranded 10. Rogers the winner, 6-7. Singer the loser, 3-8. Well, save number 1. One home run in this game, and it was a big one. Basalo, number 13 for Baltimore. 2 hours, 29 minutes, 22,157 on hand here at Great American Ballpark. With the victory, the Orioles are now 41-48. The Reds fall 7 games under 500 at 40-47. Brady Singer made the start in this game. He went 5 innings tonight. He allowed 3 runs, 2 of them earned on 3 hits, but he walked 5 batters. He struck out 6, gave up a home run. And let's hear from the Reds right-hander.
7: Yeah, no, for sure. Definitely a battle. Yeah, 5 walks is, you know, pretty embarrassing, obviously, but yeah, just couldn't really get ahead. Yeah, it was a battle from the start, but just try to get in, you know, as deep as I could into the game, try to get some early outs.
8: The home run ball, was that a sinker, I believe? Did you just
7: miss your spot? Yeah, no, I was trying to get back in the count. I'm trying to get a, you know, obviously trying not to walk him there. Trying to just make a good pitch and get it out there. You know, got the double play to give me 2 outs, you know, after the ground rule double in the first there, and then I think another walk. But yeah, no, just need to make a better pitch and get out of that inning, get it, you know.
8: Brady, how much of it is a test of stamina? Like, it's hot like it is right now. I know every year it's kind of a conversation.
7: Yeah.
8: That comes up, but does it take a couple starts to feel comfortable in that?
7: Yeah, and no, I don't, you know, I feel like I should be used to it by now. You know, it's obviously really hot. But yeah, the first 3 innings was, you know, obviously really hot, and was a grind. I actually felt better, you know, in the fourth and in the fifth there, body wise for sure, and pitches wise too. But yeah, no, it was, you know, obviously hot, but I should be better at, you know, figuring that out.
8: How important is this last stretch before the All-Star break to the team to try to get something going and get some momentum so you can go to the break and see where you're at?
7: Yeah, no, it's huge. You know, we're obviously battling every day. You know, we're working on stuff, trying to get better each and every day. But yeah, no, huge, you know, 10 games here at home to get us off into the break.
0: Red starter Brady Singer. So tomorrow it is game 2 of this 3-game series against the Orioles, and it's a big day because it is the season debut of one Hunter Green. He will make the start. Remember, he had elbow surgery in March. He is back now. He makes the start against right-hander Brandon Young, who is 6-2 with a 3.11 ERA. We're on the air with the pregame show beginning at 6:40. First pitch is scheduled for 7:10. And once again, the final score tonight, the Orioles beat the Reds 3-0. And good night from Great American Ballpark.
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11: 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So take that short 20-minute drive from Charleston or Huntington to Walker Chrysler Dodge Jeep Ram, just off the Hurricane exit of I-64. 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
17: And help offer a historical explanation for how we got to the point of crisis that the United States is in today.
18: We'll get to that in a second. But you go all the way back to the Battle of Hastings in 1066. Is that where explain to us how the Constitution starts at the Battle of Hastings back in 1066.
17: Well, I start there in part so as readers can begin to understand that a Constitution is not just words on a page, not just a written document, but rather a relationship between the people of a particular country, a land, the frame of government that they create, and finally, whatever written documents are used to empower or to limit or restrict that government. And so I start with the Norman Conquest, and in particular, with the immense document that William the Conqueror creates after he comes in and defeats the Anglo-Saxon king and becomes England's ruler. That is, he sends out a team of recorders, not unlike the future U.S. Census, to record the ownership of every plot of land in England. And there were more than 15,000 of them at the time. Who owns it? Who lives on it? Animals, productive assets, and in particular, how much value in revenue each plot of land produces reliably every year. Because that would become the basis, the wealth from which the government, the monarchy, would draw its support, the basis for the king to keep the peace in England. So it's a huge detailed document. It's not full of principles or forms of government, but it nonetheless describes in minute detail the structure and the function of English government at the time, right? And so I want people to understand that as the beginnings of constitutional government, because it is a depiction of the relationship between a land, a people, their government, and a document that solidifies that.
18: It makes sense because when the colonies come together to write the U.S. Constitution, many of them are European-born, many of them are English descent, so that's where they studied, that's what they learned, that's what they knew. So it makes sense for them to have the next generation or it steeped in that history when they were writing the Constitution, no?
17: That's absolutely true, but it's even more than that, because each of the colonies that will become the United States was founded within the structure of that doomsday book system. That is, every colony was a grant of land from an English king to a group of colonists. And essentially, what those colonists were commissioned to do and the charters that defined the structure of their government was to essentially replicate the kind of society that England's Doomsday Book defined. They were to go gain land from the indigenous owners of it and develop it along the lines of medieval England. And the rule book, that is the charters that the king would give them, were in a sense a set of powers and a set of limits on how they were to go about doing that. So in that sense, you know, the beginnings of American constitutions are in those charters, which were grants from the king rooted in that Doomsday Book model. So the connection is quite direct.
18: Why do they call it a Doomsday Book? That sounds ominous.
17: It does. They didn't mean it like Dr. Strangelove, right? Doomsday was the equivalent of Judgment Day. And it wasn't called that at the time, but as it becomes sort of the working document of English landholding, the idea was that the judgments of that document about landholding, value, production, were as definitive and final as God's judgment of saints and sinners on Judgment Day, right? That's where the idea came from.
18: Mark Peterson, the book is called The Making and Breaking of the American Constitution. You write that the Constitution was forged in crisis. Explain,
17: that's right.
18: Explain what you mean by that.
17: Well, I mean, the whole long period from the 1760s through the 1780s is a long constitutional crisis within the British Empire. And the thing I want readers to know is that on the eve of the Revolution, Britain's American subjects looked at the British Constitution in much the way we today tend to revere the U.S. Constitution. That is, they thought it was, you know, the world's greatest constitution, the best protector of liberty, of prosperity, of rights, etc. But the constitutional crisis that leads to the revolution comes about as North Americans slowly realize that as wonderful as the British Constitution may have been in theory or may have once been in actuality, the case was that it no longer suited these 13 North American colonies that had grown explosively, that had expanded in their economy, and the Crown and Parliament were using its power under that Constitution in ways that seemed horribly punitive to the American colonies. And so the rebellion itself and then the making of new American constitutions was the attempt by Americans to take the principles and practices that they had grown to know from the British Constitution and realign them in order to make it work for them, right? And part of the book then goes through the process in the 1780s by which Americans take their first constitution, which was made of the state constitutions and the Articles of Confederation, and then remake it in order to deal with the post-war crisis that the United States faced after the war had ended.
18: You say that for Boston, it didn't work out so well when in the early days it was the Constitution was not good for Boston. What do you mean by that?
17: Well, actually, that was in my last book called The City-State of Boston. And what that book demonstrated was the way in which the city of Boston became the center of power of the New England region in the colonial period and was extraordinarily autonomous. That is, and this is in part why the revolution begins in Boston, it had a long tradition of sustaining its autonomy from the British crown, of making its own decision. In fact, it forms its own colonies in the 17th century. And so the reason I describe the Massachusetts ratification of the U.S. Constitution as a problem for Boston is that by agreeing to be in this consolidated government with all of these other 13 states, it actually puts itself under the power of majorities that are drawn from the representative government of the United States that don't always have the interests of Boston in mind. So one of the great examples of this

0: There was nothing they could do to overturn it, right? And so the point of that is to say that in coming together to form this large union and granting that union power, the individual states, the individual colonies are actually giving up things, giving up some of their own earlier autonomy. And it didn't necessarily always work out well for you know, the individual units in that larger entity.
1: Okay, Mark Peterson, Yale Law School professor. The book is The Making and Breaking of the American Constitution. When it is newly minted and newly ratified, the making of it, it's been told and handed down from generation to generation that it was a brilliant piece of work. It was a divine inspiration. It was brilliant. It was the first time ever that they had a Bill of Rights and a contract with the government to be free. And even with all of its warts and slavery still intact, it was still a wonderful, wonderful document. Do you agree with that? At least if you were sitting here in 1786 and after it's newly been minted?
0: Well, roughly half of Americans at the time did not think so. That is, its ratification was an extraordinarily close political contest. And in the three largest states and the most critical ones to ratify, Massachusetts, Virginia, and New York, out of some 500 or 600 votes, it passes by a total across those three states of about 18. Mm. In other words, the nation was from the get-go bitterly divided over whether this, as you say, newly minted constitution was a good way forward or not, right? And in the ratifying conventions, people as prominent as, say, Patrick Henry of Virginia see this as a disaster. So in that sense, no. Secondly, it was not the origins of Bills of Rights. The English Parliament puts forward its own Bill of Rights in 1689, which is the basis for then the states in the United States. Virtually every state constitution has a Bill of Rights in it. And of course, it is the first 10 amendments. That is, the drafts coming out of Philadelphia did not include a Bill of Rights, right? And the delegates at Philadelphia did that deliberately. The demand for a Bill of Rights came out of those contentious ratification controversies and debates state by state and is only appended to the Constitution afterwards. The purpose of writing the Constitution was not to guarantee rights, right? That was an afterthought. The purpose of writing the Constitution was to create a more powerful frame of national government than the United States had under the Articles of Confederation.
1: What was the beef of the people who didn't want the Constitution at the time?
0: Oh, there were myriad things, but I would say probably the most prominent one was the belief that a representative republic literally wouldn't work across a continental-sized nation, that the interests across the 13 states were so different, so diverse, the peoples, the economies, the religions, the social structures between, say, a Massachusetts and a South Carolina were so radically different that lumping them all together under a single national representative government would be ruinous to representative government itself.
1: Okay. So the U.S. Constitution is minted. You call it a state-making machine, that the purpose of it was, one of the purposes of it was to create states and to expand the power of the United States.
0: Yeah, I wouldn't say the power of the United States exactly, but, you know, going back to the Doomsday Book model, the reason why the proponents of the Philadelphia Constitution thought that the Articles of Confederation were no longer adequate. And remember, the United States won the Revolutionary War under the Articles of Confederation. That is, it had pulled off an amazing political, military, diplomatic achievement. So it was no small thing. But the Treaty of Paris that ended the Revolutionary War granted the United States an enormous tract of land west of the Appalachians, all the way out to the Mississippi. And that land had not been won, had not been conquered in the war. That was Indian.

0: country. The actual citizen settler population of the United States was all east of the Appalachians. And so what the Articles of Confederation were not constructed to do, were not capable of doing, was giving the national government the power it needed, taxation power, military power, executive authority, and judicial authority over these territories to transform the Trans-Appalachian West into states where, you know, white European colonists would take over land from indigenous people, settle it, develop it, farm it, and turn it into the states that we know it became: Kentucky, Tennessee, Ohio, Indiana, Illinois, etc. Right? And so that's what I mean, that the Constitution was designed so that the United States would gain the power to do that task of transforming the West, keeping Spain and Britain, the neighbors both to the south and the north, away from that territory, and making it, the future settlements of U.S. citizens.
1: Mark Peterson, professor at Yale University, he's written a new book called The Making and Breaking of the American Constitution. We'll come back and talk more with him. America at Night, back in a moment.

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11: 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So take that short 20-minute drive from Charleston or Huntington to Walker Chrysler Dodge Jeep Ram. Just off the Hurricane exit of I-64, Walker Chrysler Dodge Jeep Ram. 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
1: America at Night. We're back with Mark Peterson, a Yale professor of history. He's also written a new book called The Making and Breaking of an American Constitution. So when last we left you, last segment, you were talking about the Constitution was created to make states. In that sense, it was very successful because they got to the Pacific Ocean by hook or by crook and all sorts of means possible. They finally consolidated the country into 50 states. So in that sense, it did what it was intended to do, correct?
15: That's absolutely right, yeah. And in fact, it did, and again, by hook or by crook, whether you think this is a good or a bad thing, it did it incredibly rapidly, much quicker than I think most people at the founding era would have imagined possible.
1: You also mentioned, like, the West was subsidized by the East, right? You talk about all the things they did to help civilize the West by building dams and roads and you know, subsidizing, you know, free giveaways of land and all those types of things, subsidized because they wanted to grow the country.
15: Well, that's more or less right. I'm not sure civilized is necessarily the right word, but the problem was this, that the original model, and that was evident in things like the Northwest Ordinance, the Land Ordinance of 1785 that are sort of laying out how this is going to work, was that all the federal government would have to do would be, whether through military power or through purchase, gain land cessions from Indians, the original owners of the land. And then once they had measured it and surveyed it, the people would come, right? That the farmland, the opportunities of Ohio, of Alabama, of whatever, were so rich that once that initial task was done, the federal government steps aside and the people will do it themselves. The problem with that is that once that process hit the 100th meridian, that is the sort of north-south line that runs from the center of Texas up to through the Great Plains, the landscape was so different from the East, where there was plenty of water, rainfall, lakes, rivers, etc., that the United States could continue to gain the land cessions, but the people wouldn't come. That is, if you look at population maps from around 1870, it kind of comes to a dead stop along that 100th meridian line, because there was just no money, no profit, no ability to survive in this arid Western territory where there wasn't enough rainfall. So it's at that point that the federal government then has to become more aggressive and use federal money and federal power in ways that it had never done before if it wants to take advantage of Western lands. So the first big step in this regard was in the 1860s during the Civil War, when the federal government just gives away enormous tracts of land to the major railroad companies so that they can build transcontinental railroads to the West Coast. But it wasn't just for that. They also gave huge amounts of land that the railroads could then sell at very cheap prices, because they'd gotten it for free, to encourage migration into these areas. And similarly, because the West is so arid, I have a long section on the rise of the city of Phoenix, which in 1890 only had about 3,000 people, which was all that it could support based on, you know, the fact that it was built in the desert. And so starting in the early 20th century, the federal government passes the so-called Reclamation Act, by which it can use federal money to build enormous dams that will create water supplies and irrigation and electricity. And so Phoenix goes from being this, you know, tiny speck on the map to what it is today, one of the, you know, five largest cities in the United States. And it's federal government spending that makes that 20th century project possible in a way that was unnecessary and doesn't happen in the 19th century.
1: And the Constitution, yeah. Right, the argument is we're better together. And so even though Phoenix is, right, the federal money comes to the help of Phoenix, isn't the idea, and part of the idea of the Constitution, is that together, with a healthier Phoenix, everybody wins with a healthier Phoenix and a more prosperous Phoenix.
16: that helps people in Boston, New York, and California, and everywhere else.
15: Well, that is sort of the theory, but if you look closely, cracks appear in the structure. So in order to make things like the 20th century enormous expansion of the federal government and what it spends its money on possible, the Constitution had to be amended, and that was the 16th Amendment in 1913, which allowed for an income tax. Before that time, earlier attempts to create an income tax had been struck down by the Supreme Court. And the reason is that in the original Constitution, Article 1, Section 2, the same clause that has the three-fifths clause in it that was, you know, struck out after the Civil War, that demanded that any time the national government levied direct taxes on the people, those taxes had to be apportioned according to the population of each state. Right. So a state with a lot of people, New York, would pay a lot. A state with a small number of people, Vermont, would pay a small amount. Right. But that the collection of those taxes had to be designed to be fair to the populations of the states in that way. The income tax amendment struck that out of the Constitution. And the reason is that the income tax just taxes income wherever it is, you know, and regardless of how many or how few people are there earning it. And so in the very early years of the income tax after 1913, like the vast majority of all the income taxes in the country were paid by three states, New York, Illinois, Pennsylvania, right? States like Alabama, Mississippi, at that time, Arizona, paid almost nothing in income tax. And what that meant was that representatives from those poorer states could vote for national programs knowing that the people of their states would not be paying for them, that the payment for them would be coming from richer states. And that change to the Constitution is what allowed the U.S. government to shift resources taken through taxes from richer to poorer parts of the country. Now, as you say, that can be seen as a good thing, right? That it's one of the ways in which the Deep South was brought out of poverty across the 20th century, which was, you know, a horrific problem in the wake of the Civil War. But the last thing you said about it being good for everyone is a little bit more contested. So you could pair up Phoenix, say, with the city of St. Louis, right, which a century ago was one of the five largest cities in the United States. Now its population has dramatically declined. Now it's not one of the richest cities in the United States. And, you know, even its football team, right, moved from St. Louis to Phoenix, right? And that wealth transfer that comes from the old industrial Northeast to the West and the South does come at a certain cost, right? The investment of federal government money in one set of places was a kind of disinvestment in other sets of places. And the ultimate point of this is that the new structure of the federal government under the income tax amendment has meant that the actions of the federal government and the decisions that Congress and the executive make can structurally change parts of the country in ways that the voters don't necessarily feel a connection to or responsibility to. And so I think one of the crises that the United States has come to face as, you know, we've moved from the 20th to the 21st century is this relative sense of disconnect between individual voters, their representatives, and what the federal government does.
16: We'll get to that. Mark Peterson, our guest, The Making and Breaking of an American Constitution is the book. He is a Yale history professor. Okay, let's talk about this crisis, because the last 250 years, obviously the federal government has gotten more powerful. It has gotten bigger to the point where some people say it's gotten too big and too powerful, and the executive branch has become all too powerful, and Congress has sort of abdicated its responsibilities. Is that what you talk about when you talk about the crisis going on?
15: That's certainly part of it. That is, and yes, over 250 years, but really it's in the past 90 years that's happened, from the New Deal through World War II, the Cold War, and onward. That's when the federal government has overtaken state and local governments as the chief source of taxation and spending in the United States, right? It's in the kind of continuous emergency politics from the Great Depression forward that process happens. And so when I called the book The Making and Breaking of the American Constitution, what I wanted to suggest is that making and breaking is going on continuously, right? That it wasn't just made at the beginning, fine for centuries, and then broke. It's that the way this process works of the relationship between people, government, and land is always being adjusted. And I would say that the real crisis that we've been facing over the past several decades lies in the fact that these incredible changes to the scale, the scope, the activities of the federal government have not been accompanied by a similar set of adaptations to the Constitution. So the really striking moment that you see this happens in 1937. Franklin Roosevelt was reelected to his second term by an overwhelming majority, 49 of the 50 states. And the Democrats had three-quarters majorities in both houses of Congress, and three-quarters of the state governors across the states were Democrats as well. In other words, as big a set of majorities as any American politician has ever had or is ever likely to have again. The problem was the Supreme Court kept striking down the measures that Congress passed and that Roosevelt promoted as the New Deal. And people within his administration, lots of Democratic politicians, Republicans too, were saying, well, we need to amend the Constitution so that it's clear that we can do things like the Agricultural Adjustment Act, Social Security, the National Labor Relations Act, the things that were getting struck down. And Roosevelt went on national radio, just like your program, right, and spoke in one of his fireside chats to the people of the nation and rejected the idea of amendments. And he said the reason was that at that time, in an age of already mass communications, radio, newspapers, major corporations, that the population in the 13 states that could block any amendment was only 5% of the national population. And so he thought that with that, you know, small group of people that could block any amendment, that corporations, political parties, whatever, would make it impossible to get any amendment through, especially with the speed that you needed to deal with the crisis of the Depression. And so he rejected that process and argued that the way forward was simply for the courts to go along with changes that the scope, the scale, the powers of the federal government were making. And that's been the way forward ever since. But the problem then is that it leaves these enormous, powerful institutions of government that the American people have come to rely on utterly unsupported by the Constitution itself. And for that reason, then, these things are constantly political footballs. People can threaten to destroy them. You know, that's what's happening with the courts right now with the effort to undermine the administrative state. In other words, we have a modern state, a modern government, but we don't have a modern constitution saying all of these things are legitimate, all of these things are appropriate things for the government to do. And so I think for a long time we've been facing the crisis of that misalignment between a written constitution that was a brilliant triumph for an 18th century agricultural society, but is not a brilliant governing document for a 21st century industrial, post-industrial, urbanized society facing the issues that we face today.
16: Mark Peterson, the book is The Making and Breaking of the American Constitution. Last question for you, because I could do this all day long. You're saying, if I can boil it down, and there's a lot more in the book, obviously, but because it's so hard to change the Constitution with amendments, we need a simpler way to make changes to the Constitution to sort of to help us navigate 21st century problems?
15: Well, one of the things that I point out in the book, and this goes all the way back to medieval England, through Magna Carta, the Glorious Revolution, the American Revolution, the Civil War, on and on, is that when major interventions happen in our constitutional tradition, when things get really shaken up and restructured in serious ways, it almost never happens constitutionally. That is, it never happens by the rules of the previous constitutional order. And whether our listeners know this or not, the U.S. Constitution itself violated, broke the constitutional order of the Articles of Confederation. When the Articles said, go and revise the Articles to make them meet our current situation, the Convention rejected that, overthrew the Articles, created a completely different kind of government, and also rejected the Articles rule that all states unanimously had to agree to any major changes. Instead, they just made up the idea that, well, no, it only takes 9 of 13. Which turned out to be fortunate because 2 of the 13 rejected the Constitution on their initial votes on it in ratification. So you see what I mean? Major changes tend not to happen by the rules of the old version. And so what I see now, and I'm not like some kind of great prognosticator, but I think the crisis the United States is facing is one under which the if you think of that document as a kind of rule book, that the answer is not going to be found in that rule book. And so I encourage readers of this book to think about the kind of constitution or the kind of changes that they would want, you know, for our country going forward. The people in Philadelphia who sat down to write the document that we still have, no matter what they thought about, no matter what they disagreed about, every one of them agreed that it was in the power of a free people, when faced with a government that is failing them, that is not meeting their needs, to replace it and make something better. Right. And what I'm trying to do is remind Americans today that that is as true now as it was then. And so that this is the time to start thinking hard about what kinds of constitutional changes we want going forward.
16: Mark Peterson is a professor of Yale University, and his book, The Making and Breaking of the American Constitution. Mark, professor, thank you very much for an interesting hour. Good luck with the book and good luck down the road. Thank you very much.
15: Thank you.
16: America at Night, back in a moment.
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31: The Metro News AccuWeather forecast. Tonight, partly cloudy and sweltering. Lows only dropping to the upper 70s. Saturday, 4th of July, hot near 94. But showers and storms likely through the day. Keep an eye on the radar for fireworks plans. Saturday night, showers linger. Lows in the upper 70s. Sunday, still unsettled with showers and storms possible, highs near 90. Monday, a touch cooler in the upper 80s. Shower chance remains. That's the Metro News Action.
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7: From ABC News, I'm Dave Packer. President Trump kicking off a weekend of celebrations for America's 250th birthday with a speech at Mount Rushmore Friday night. Ahead of the trip, the White House suggested Trump could be an addition to the mountain where the faces of George Washington, Thomas Jefferson, Theodore Roosevelt, and Abraham Lincoln are etched. And Trump, ahead of the speech, posting an image of a golden, gilded Mount Rushmore with his face added. More than 180 million Americans in 28 states are under extreme heat alerts this weekend.
8: Dangerous temperatures forcing major changes to 4th of July events nationwide. In Philadelphia, where it felt like 111, officials taking the dramatic step of canceling the Independence Day parade in the city where America was born. Empty floats pulled off the streets.
9: Attention, fairgoers. The event has been postponed.
8: And in the nation's capital, the Great American State Fair postponed due to heat. First responders treating people for heat-related illnesses. Others huddling under a replica of President Trump's triumphal arch for shade.
7: ABC's Matt Rivers. Two people were killed, one hurt in a mall shooting in Dearborn, Michigan. Police Chief Issa Shaheen says a fight broke out between two groups and it escalated into gunfire.
10: It appears this was not a random act of violence. It was between two parties that knew each other here at the mall, and a fight began that escalated in gunfire. It appears that both parties had firearms.
7: Crews from around the world racing against the clock in Venezuela to find survivors of last week's back-to-back earthquakes. Emergency Response Director Rafael Velasquez Garcia says more than 38,000 to 40,000 people are still missing.
11: Right now we're in a very difficult moment because no one wants to talk about the fact that the window, the golden window that closes for search and rescue operations, starts becoming smaller and smaller as time goes by.
7: New York's newest newlyweds, Taylor Swift and Travis Kelce, tied the knot today, Friday, with a lavish wedding at Madison Square Garden. 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
7: Severe storm moving through the Chicagoland area turned deadly Friday when a boat capsized on Geneva Lake. Walworth County Undersheriff Tom Hausner.
13: Seven people were rescued from the water. Unfortunately, there was three fatalities of people who were not able to be rescued.
7: Those three people killed were children. Six adults and one child survived. Officials confirmed that all four children on board were wearing life jackets at the time of the incident. The 4th of July holiday coincides with the first anniversary of deadly flash flooding in Texas Hill Country.
14: The flood-damaged cars and buildings have been cleared away, but the emotional healing is more complicated.
15: Some people might be like, I'm ready to process immediately. Some people aren't.
14: Jocelyn Chamara Barrera is a mental health counselor in Central Texas. Events planned for the weekend in the flood zone are meant to help.
15: Sometimes that's a lot of what people need, is just being together with other folks.
14: To celebrate the nation's birthday and remember the 137 people who died in the flood of 2025. Jim Ryan, ABC News in Dallas-Fort Worth.
0: A Delta flight heading from Chicago to Atlanta had to divert to Indianapolis Friday after the pilot reported a lightning strike. Delta says the plane landed safely and has been taken out of service for evaluation. No injuries were reported. And World Cup, Egypt won its debut knockout round by beating Australia 4-2 on penalty kicks after a 1-1 draw Friday. This is Egypt's fourth World Cup. Dave Packer, ABC News.
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31: The Metro News AccuWeather forecast. Tonight, partly cloudy and sweltering. Lows only dropping to the upper 70s. Saturday, 4th of July, hot near 94. But showers and storms likely through the day. Keep an eye on the radar for fireworks plans. Saturday night, showers linger. Lows in the upper 70s. Sunday, still unsettled with showers and storms possible. Highs near 90. Monday, a touch cooler in the upper 80s. Shower chance remains. That's the Metro News AccuWeather on 580 WCHS.
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19: This is either going to be the easiest, most fun interview I've ever done, or it's going to be very difficult because our guest I'm good friends with, and he's been on the show numerous times, and I know quite a bit about what he's going to talk about, but he knows a lot more than I do. Ladies and gentlemen, he is the head of the National Gateway Arch Park Foundation, Ryan McClure. Welcome to America at Night. Thank you, my friend, for joining us.
20: It's great to be with you, McGraw, as always. Thanks for having me on.
19: Oh, my goodness. We've done this a couple of times, and I know enough to be dangerous when... I know just enough to be dangerous when it comes to the arch. But in terms of full disclosure, and let's start here because it's, I think, the one of its kind, the public-private partnership between the Gateway Arch, the National Park Foundation, your Gateway Arch Park Foundation, the National Parks, as well as a public subsidized part. And I sit on the Great Rivers Greenway Board, which is helps spend the taxpayer money for this. This is a one-of-a-kind sort of triangle in terms of funding and or management for the park. Talk about that for a minute.
20: It's incredibly unique. And this all came about, around 2009. We were approaching the 50th anniversary of the completion of the Gateway Arch in 2015. And St. Louis is a community really knew that it needed to come together to celebrate this anniversary and make some really significant changes to the arch experience and improvements. And so this public-private partnership got together. Gateway Arch Park Foundation, where I serve as the executive director, was created in 2009 to help coordinate this and raise all the private funding. But as you mentioned, there was also federal funding involved. There was state funding from our Department of Transportation. And then there was the sales tax initiative that was overseen by Great Rivers Greenway that helped fund the $380 million renovation of the arch grounds. And that is the first and only time that local jurisdictions have voted to tax themselves to make improvements to a national park.
19: Yeah, pretty extraordinary that you're able to. It can be done. Right. The public-private partnerships can be done. And what happened at the Gateway Arch is a giant success. So with the renovations, let's start with the arch. What did the $380 million renovations get for a brand new arch?
20: Yeah, so it did a lot of different things. And starting with the fact that the arch, the minute it was completed in 1965, was severed from the city that it would undeniably come to represent by an interstate highway. So I-70 was built at the same time, and it completely cut the arch off from downtown St. Louis. So that was the first thing we needed to solve. And so what we did was cap that highway so that you now have a seamless connection from Gateway Arch National Park into downtown. It also completely reimagined the museum underneath the arch. That museum opened in 1976 and was not touched after that. So it was sorely needed an update. Improvements were made to the old courthouse. The grounds were improved and became more accessible. We removed a parking garage and created a 7.5-acre park. And we improved the St. Louis riverfront by raising it 2.5 feet so that it would flood less often. So, I mean, a lot of things happened for $380 million, including, I didn't mention, we expanded the visitor center under the arch by about 50,000 square feet.
19: Take me through the painstaking detail you had to do on the riverfront. It was historic land with the bricks and what you had to do to bring it up to an elevation so it wouldn't flood. People are going to be shocked by the painstaking efforts we all did here in St. Louis to get this done. Tell us about it.
20: Yeah, and you were around for this, McGraw. You knew about it as it was happening, but the cobblestone levee in St. Louis, I mean, this, we're talking about the original site of the village of St. Louis when it was formed in 1764. So we could not touch those cobblestones, and if we did, we had to put them back right where they were. So painstaking is a great way to describe that. But what we got was new pedestrian and bike paths along the riverfront, brand new lighting and security. And then, you know, the Mississippi River in St. Louis is very volatile. There's not a lock or dam from Alton, just north of St. Louis, all the way to New Orleans. So you're talking about a rise and fall of the river there that can be about 40 feet. So we know that it would flood often during peak tourism season between Memorial and Labor Day. So raising the riverfront by 2.5 feet for a 1.5-mile stretch eliminated about 70% of the flooding occurrences that shut down the riverfront every year. Right now, the Mississippi River is really high, and Lamar K. Sullivan Boulevard right on the riverfront is dry. So that change has made a huge impact.
19: Now you're able to use that waterfront road for festivals and food trucks and bike races and gatherings of all kind because of this painstaking renovation.
20: Absolutely. And just last month we had the Greater St. Louis Marathon, which is a nationally renowned marathon, and it went all the way through the arch grounds and along the riverfront. And, you know, had these changes not been made, that marathon likely could not occur right next to the arch. And hearing the stories from those runners and the inspiration and the energy they take from running on the arch grounds, whether it's a marathon or a 5K, that's huge.
19: We are just getting started. Ryan McClure, Executive Director of the Gateway Arch National Park Foundation. That's the friends group for the Gateway Jefferson Memorial expansion. We'll come back and talk more with him. If you have a question, we love texts. We love questions. 1-844-2-McGraw, 1-844-262-4729. We're just getting started. Our National Park series continues with the Gateway Arch. America at Night, back in a moment.
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1: What better way to celebrate America's 250th birthday than a cross-country road trip? 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From the colossal visages of Mount Rushmore to the behemoths of Sequoia National Park, driving down Route 66 and to the quiet corner of our nation's capital known as Lincoln's Cottage. 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
10: Our National Park Series continues with Ryan McClure, who was the executive director of the Gateway Arch Park Foundation. All right, Ryan McClure, do you call the Gateway Arch the Gateway Arch, or do you call it the Jefferson National Expansion Memorial Park? What is the name of that thing?
11: Yeah, it is Gateway Arch National Park. And so you're touching on something here where the original name of the park, dating back to 1935, before the arch even got there, was Jefferson National Expansion Memorial. And when we were completing these renovations coming up in 2018, there was really a desire to change the name of the park to reflect how everyone knows it, which is by the Gateway Arch, right? Jefferson National Expansion Memorial was not a well-known name. Barely anybody called it that. So the foundation worked with our congressional delegation in Missouri, and legislation was introduced in D.C. It has to go through Congress to change the name of a park, to rename it as Gateway Arch National Park. And we just think that's been an amazing change just for how people know it, and that it is now a national park, and it is the smallest national park at 91 acres in the country. But it is also one of the very few that is located in the middle of a downtown, and that's really unique and special.
10: Yeah, let's talk about the beginning, because they cleared the land after World War II, or right before World War II, and then World War II came, and it sort of sat vacant. And ultimately, right, the idea was to have a contest. Talk about that contest.
11: Yeah, you're right. I mean, this took a while to get the land cleared. And then, of course, we were in the middle of World War II. So the land is cleared by 1942, and the competition didn't take place until 1947. So this land, 40 square blocks of the city, sat vacant for a really long time, and it became a parking lot for a while. But in 1947, Eero Saarinen won the design competition with his design for the Gateway Arch. This was an international competition. Saarinen was an immigrant from Finland, and has become and became the quintessential mid-century modern architect. And he gave the city of St. Louis and our country the gift of the Gateway Arch. It was big, it was bold, and it was beautiful. Many people thought that it could not be built, and it actually took from 1947 to 1963 before construction started in terms of getting the funding, figuring out how it was going to be built, designing it. It was a really arduous process, but what we have received is this international icon that is a true gift to the city of St. Louis, its residents, and its visitors.
10: When the commission announced the winner of the competition, didn't Eero Saarinen think his dad won the competition?
11: He did, actually. So his father, Aleel, so both names start with an E, Aleel and Eero. They both entered the competition, and a letter was sent to the home, the Saarinen home, and it was addressed to E. Saarinen. And they initially thought, okay, well, Aleel has won this. He's the well-known architect. Eero is just starting out. And they have a celebration, and, well, they open it, and it's...

0: to actually design the TWA terminal at JFK, Dulles in Washington, D.C., many other well-known buildings, and also furniture, the tulip chair. That's a Saarinen creation. So we're just proud of his work here in St. Louis and across the country.
1: I wish we could talk to some of the people who were on that commission, because what's so genius about the Gateway Arch is that it's so magnificent and yet so simple of a design. And I've worked, you know this, I worked across the street from the Arch for, I don't know, 5-6 years. You never tire of staring at the Gateway Arch. It's so simple, and yet you look at it in the night, in the morning, in the winter, in the summertime, in the dark, and it changes constantly, and it's so simplistic of a design.
0: You're absolutely right. I mean, there was a, I think it's a quote from someone on the design jury that said, "There's nothing simple about it except for the shape." And you're right. I mean, I still, as you know, work right next to the Arch, and I look at it every single day, and I never ever get tired of it. I live 7 minutes. It takes me 7 minutes door to door to get from my house to the Arch. And every morning I drive in, and it looks different every single day based on where the sun is, what time of year it is, what the angle that you're looking at it from. It is just a remarkable structure that you never get tired of.
1: Yeah. One of the things about the renovation that you guys did, wasn't it to sort of be more in the spirit of what Eero Saarinen wanted for the rest of the grounds? Wasn't that sort of the compilation or the completion of his vision when it started?
0: Absolutely. Michael Van Valkenburg Associates, who won the City Arch River International Design Competition that we held in 2010. So modeled after the competition that Saarinen won in 47, they, you know, Michael Van Valkenburg would always say, this project is about finishing this park in the spirit in which it was intended, in which Saarinen and his partner, Dan Kiley, who did all of the landscape architecture, was world renowned in his own right, about finishing it the way they intended. And so there's lots of little nuances that went into the renovations, trees, landscaping, that really harkened back to the original ideas that Kiley and Saarinen had. And one really fun example of that is the light posts in the arch grounds. They used to be kind of lollipop looking light posts on the pathways in the arch grounds. They're now kind of flying saucer looking shades on the lampposts above the lights. Those are drawings that MVVA found in a Saarinen sketchbook for the arch grounds that were never used. And so they unearthed this nugget of a Saarinen idea and put it back into the grounds 50 years after it was completed. And I just think that's a true testament to the creativity and thoughtfulness of architects and designers.
1: Yeah, you've got the two reflecting pools that were redone. You have the steps leading down to the Mississippi River. And then, of course, we can talk about the trip to the top of the arch. I got about 2 minutes left here. But talk about Ryan McClure real quick. Talk about the rest of the grounds and everything you guys had to do to sort of fill out. I wanted you to talk about the movie Monument to a Dream.
0: Yeah.
1: We talked about it this morning on the radio. People need to know about this movie. It's a wonderful movie. Talk about that for a second.
0: Yeah. So in the theater underneath the arch, you can see Monument to a Dream, which it was directed and created by Charles Guggenheim. And it was nominated for an Oscar the year that it came out. And it documents the building of the arch from when it came out of the ground to the very last day of construction, October 28th, 1965, when that last piece of the arch came in. Kids were off school, people crowded downtown, and that culmination of that documentary, that short film, is so amazing. Little secret, you can also find it on YouTube. So you can look it up, Monument to a Dream. We want you to come to the Arch and pay

0: just see it, but you can also see it on YouTube. And it's just a wonderful piece of art.
1: It's, you know, talk about a time capsule into the 1960s. I got no time left. I got a break. More with Ryan McClure. But that last wedge, didn't they have to open up the two legs to fit that last wedge in?
0: The St. Louis Fire Department had to come in and spray water on the north and south leg to get it had contracted too much or expanded too much. So they had to get it to contract to fit that last piece. And it was almost a disaster.
1: Ryan McClure, hold that thought. More to get to. Our National Park Series continues. He is the Executive Director of the Gateway Arch National Park. America at Night, back in a moment.
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16: The Metro News AccuWeather forecast. Tonight, partly cloudy and sweltering. Lows only dropping to the upper 70s. Saturday, 4th of July, hot near 94. But showers and storms likely through the day. Keep an eye on the radar for fireworks plans. Saturday night, showers linger, lows in the upper 70s. Sunday, Still unsettled with showers and storms possible? Highs near 90. Monday, a touch cooler in the upper 80s. Shower chance remains. That's the Metro News AccuWeather on 580 WCHS.
17: Let's take a stroll through the park on America at Night with McGraw-Millhaven.
18: Executive Director of the Gateway Arch Park Foundation, which is the friends group, if you will, for the Gateway Arch National Park that sits on the banks of the Mississippi River. And Ryan McClure, it was supposed to be in honor of Thomas Jefferson's westward expansion with the purchase of the Louisiana Purchase and everything else. But it comes at the crossroads of the confluence of the Mississippi and the Missouri River. It's also where a whole lot of history happened. And just, I don't even know if it's a block, a stone's throw away from where the arch is the old courthouse, which has been a completely renovated because of the work you guys have done at the Gateway Arch National Park. Talk about the old courthouse and the historic nature of it and the renovation that you guys just completed.
19: Sure. That was an incredible, another public-private partnership, right? So it's a $27 million project, partly funded through private donations to Gateway Arch Park Foundation and then public funding from the National Park Service. And what we have now in this building we've protected it so that it will last longer. It's more accessible and the exhibits are brand new and world class. And this building, for those that aren't familiar with it, is incredibly important to the history of not just St. Louis, but of our country. That is the site where the Dred and Harriet Scott trial was first heard. Dred and Harriet were two, and their family were enslaved individuals that sued for their freedom based on, at the time, the understanding that had borne out in many cases that if you were once free, always free. So they had been transported to Illinois, a free state, which then should have meant that they were free. Well, this case where they would win it and then they lost it, it would be appealed, and then it went all the way to the Supreme Court and ended up being a major precipitating point for the American Civil War. It's the old courthouse is also the site where Virginia Minor, several decades before the suffrage movement, walked into the old courthouse and sued for a woman's right to vote. She knew full well that she would lose that case, but she also knew that somebody had to start the fight. And that the stories of courage and bravery from Dred and Harriet Scott and their family and Virginia Minor, they live in that building. And that's why buildings like this and buildings like it all across the country are worth preserving and protecting. And that's what friends groups can help do when they're working in conjunction with our national parks.
18: Hallowed ground is really what it is, because the Dred and Harriet Scott case, the city of St. Louis gave them their freedom. The state of Missouri appealed. They lost the state case, and then it was taken to the Supreme Court where they lost at the Supreme Court. But the city of St. Louis gave them their freedom. And all of that is on a display. And the renovation did such a great job with interactive exhibits and pictures and just giving a sense of the history that happened inside those walls.
19: And that was the goal. And another goal was we wanted to make that experience accessible to more people. And that was a tenet of the entire City Arch River renovation, where universal design was implemented. So that means it goes beyond accessibility so that everyone, regardless of their ability, can experience these places together. The old courthouse, which is 150 years old, now has an elevator for the first time in its history so that more people can explore and experience parts of this building that they may not have been able to before. So that the accessibility, I can't stress, how important the universal design component to these renovations was.
18: Yeah. You know, you think about, this, and I know this because we see this every day and we appreciate it. But for the people who don't know, you've got the Thomas Jefferson buys the Louisiana Purchase. And then you have Lewis and Clark. Robert E. Lee works on the Mississippi here in St. Louis. Ulysses S. Grant works there. Samuel Clemens, right, who comes down to St. Louis. You have the Eads Bridge made with this newfangled product called Carnegie Steel. You've got Dred and Harriet Scott. You've got the Arch Grounds. You got Stan Musial and Bob Gibson who play a block away. I mean, that in that two-block radius, there's the history of America all right there.
19: I mean, you said it better than I could. You hit on so many of the heroes of not just St. Louis, but American heroes, right? And they all traversed around this area, right, in downtown St. Louis. And that's why, you know, having a national park in the middle of our city with this iconic monument in the middle of it, and then all the museum, both museums in the national park that tell these stories. And then, of course, if you said you've got Busch Stadium, for those of you who don't know, in St. Louis, we really love our baseball, is right next to the arch. You can see the arch from home plate at Busch Stadium. So, yeah, like I said, you said it better than I could. There's so many heroes here in St. Louis and stories that are really rich.
18: And the Eads Bridge is a block north, right? They took what they learned at the Eads Bridge and built the Brooklyn Bridge. So you don't have the Brooklyn Bridge unless you have the Eads Bridge.
19: Right. James Buchanan Eads really broke the mold when he created the Eads Bridge. And it was really interesting that people, you know, this was the first major Mississippi River crossing, right? The Eads Bridge. And they still study it in engineering schools today. But the people of St. Louis did not think, they didn't trust it. So they thought it would fall into the river. So Eads, on the day that it opened, got an elephant from the St. Louis Zoo and walked it across the Eads Bridge to prove that it could stand. And Missouri is the show me state. You got to show us. You got to prove it to us. So that elephant proved it to St. Louisans, and that bridge still stands today.
18: I always ask you this question because I always worry about the dusty buffaloes that were in the old exhibits in the old museum. They're safe and sound, right? The old dusty buffaloes.
19: Yeah.
18: Okay.
19: I worry no more, McGraw. It is that buffalo is right where it belongs, on the prairie at Fort Larned, Kansas. It's better to be there than in underground in downtown St. Louis. So, McGraw, you're referring to this taxidermy buffalo bison that we had for, you know, 50 years in that museum, and it was time to have it on its home in the prairie. So that's where it is.
18: Ryan McClure, what is the future hold for the Gateway Arch National Park Foundation? What are you guys planning on in the future?
19: Oh, gosh, we have so many things. And first, while we still have time, McGraw, I want to thank you for doing this series. You've talked to, you know, Jeff Reinbold from the National Park Foundation, Katie Nyberg, who is the executive director of the National Park Friends Alliance, and I proudly serve as the board chair of the National Park Friends Alliance. This series that you're doing highlighting national parks and America's best idea, we're just very grateful for that. So thank you. I want to make sure I say that. What does the future hold for Gateway Arch Park Foundation? We want to see things like expanding Gateway Arch National Park to East St. Louis, across the river to Illinois. We have an opportunity to do this, and that was Vernon's original vision, was for this park to be on both sides of the river. Just last month, two representatives from Illinois and two representatives from Missouri, two Democrats, two Republicans, introduced legislation in Congress that will help make this happen. So this is a bi-state, bipartisan piece of legislation. So we want to get that park expanded to East St. Louis. We want to really think about how this highway that we talked about that separates the arch from downtown, how can we make that better? We capped it for one block. Can we do more? Again, St. Louis can thinks big and bold. That's why the arch is here. And there's so much more that we can do. Just last year, the foundation stepped in and bought the Millennium Hotel, which McGraw is very familiar with. His office was right next to it. This hotel has been abandoned for 11 years. 500,000 square feet, two city blocks, sitting right next to the arch. We could not let that continue to happen. And we actually got inspired by our friends at Cuyahoga Valley National Park Conservancy, who purchased an abandoned golf course right next to their park to protect it for responsible development. And that's what we did at the Millennium Hotel. That is being demolished as we speak and will make way for a wonderful skyscraper apartment building, Class A office space, retail, and the future home for the collections and archives of Gateway Arch National Park. This is the big, bold stuff that friends groups can help make happen.
18: Yeah, anyone who's driven across the country and driven through St. Louis, it's also one of the unique places where, is it like three or four interstates all converge in the same area? So again, another historic point in right in the center of America. But if you've driven through St. Louis in any way, shape, or form, it was that Round Hotel, very famous. Matter of fact, when I first moved to St. Louis, that was the hotel I stayed in with my Geo Prism and my U-Haul when I moved to St. Louis for the first time. I stayed at that hotel. So it was.
19: You still have that Prism, right?
18: I'm sure I do not. I do not have the Geo Prism. No, that's that is with the Buffalo back in the hall. But it was iconic. It was historic. It had a wonderful restaurant on top that rotated all the way around. But it was time to go, and you guys stepped up. And it was a Herculean task to sort of get it done, and we can't wait to see what it's going to be. But you're right. I mean, that's the idea of what the Friends Group can do, is work together. You had to move heaven and earth to get it done, but you guys got it done.
19: Well, we are really grateful and proud to be in a position to do it and to help with that.
18: How many people visit the Gateway Arch?
19: About 2.5 million visitors a year. So that's a lot. And that is, one of the most visited attractions, certainly in St. Louis and in Missouri. And it equates to a little over $500 million in economic impact for the St. Louis region every year. So it is a huge, huge deal for St. Louis, economic driver, and of course, our calling card to the world.
18: A couple minutes left with Ryan McClure, who is the executive director of the Gateway Arch National Park Friends Group. Let's talk about going to the top of the arch, because, again, another engineering marvel. I don't know. You get people up there four at a time in what can only be described as an egg, as the tram goes up to the top and you're able to see out. Talk about that for a minute.
19: There is no other transportation system like it in the world. It is a mixture of an elevator, an escalator, and a train. Like, so it's really interesting. And so there's one set of cars that goes up the south leg of the arch, and there's one set of cars that goes up the north leg. So, and then they meet at the top, and there's an observation deck. Each train can hold 40 people. So there's eight pods, as we call them, and they are pods. They're little egg-shaped pods that you can fit five people in there to get real snug and cozy together. it's amazing. It's a great experience that we're really proud of. One thing we did through the renovation, and then when you get to the top, you can see 30 miles in either direction. And you see Illinois and you see Missouri. You get to see both sides of the river, and you think about westward expansion and the meaning of the arch being there. One thing we did through the renovation is, unfortunately, there is no truly accessible way. So if you have mobility issues to get to the top of the arch, it's going to involve stairs, and then getting on these small pods is not something that everyone can do. And we haven't found a way to make that truly accessible. However, our Universal Design Group, made up of 25 individuals that represent the disability community in St. Louis, had this brilliant idea to create a replica of the observation deck on the ground in the museum. So, and it has a live feed from the top of the arch. So folks that can't go to the top of the arch or don't want to, it's not for everybody. If you're afraid of heights, you can be on the ground and experience and see what folks at the top are seeing.
18: Pretty neat deal. Can I get tickets? Can I get and reserve my time online when I go to the Gateway Arch?
19: You absolutely can. Yes, you can go to gatewayarch.com. Highly recommend getting tickets in advance. Because they do sell out quite often, especially during the summer season. So if you're coming to St. Louis, you're visiting the Arch, get your tickets in advance, and then come down a couple hours in advance and explore the museum. I mean, it's an immersive experience. You'll never be able to see all of it in just one day. So it keeps you coming back over and over again. But yes, you can definitely get those tickets online.
18: Ryan McClure, I got 1 minute. Tell me about Rolling on the River.
19: Okay, so... over Memorial Day weekend, we are going to have, this is the first time we've done this. We are going to, put a roller rink on, the Mississippi Riverfront. It's called Rolling on the River because Ike and Tina Turner are from East St. Louis. That's where they started their career. So we are, honoring Tina there. And, it's going to be a great event. It's the first time we've done it. Then we've got Picnic in Your Park. Coming in June. You can find all these events on archpark.org. We do all kinds of programming that we'd love for folks to come in and see, whether you're visiting or whether you're a St. Louisan. Lots to see and do.
18: Can you become a friend of the Gateway Arch National Park?
19: You absolutely can. 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You can go to archpark.org and there's lots of different ways that you can support. You can become a member. 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You can there's tons of ways to support our mission. But we are completely philanthropic. We have no public funding. So we rely on the generosity, of folks that believe in what we're doing.
18: Ryan McClure is the executive director of the Gateway Arch National Park, and they couldn't have picked a better guy. Ryan, good stuff. Thanks for checking in. Have a good night.
19: Thank you, McGraw. Appreciate you.
18: You got it. Good man. America at Night, back in a moment.
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18: From the text line from Illinois, you two guys want to make me move to St. Louis. How cold does it get there? It doesn't get cold at all. It's 72 and sunny every single day. It's like Palm Springs here in the Midwest. What are you talking about? No wind, no rain, no hail. It's perfect weather here in St. Louis. Here's another one. This awesome segment with the Arts Museum and the Arts. Thank you very much. You betcha. There's another one here. Somebody texted in. I just had it here and I missed it. Somebody said that their great-great-grandfather was Henry Overstolz, who was the mayor of St. Louis back in the 1880s. So there you go. We'll talk more about it next hour. Open phones. Lots more to get to. Phone lines are open. Text lines are coming in. 1-844-2-McGraw. 1-844-262-4729. That's our National Park Series. We're thrilled to do it. Highlight a national park each and every week here on the show. America is a wonderful place, and it's great to find out about how wonderful it really is. Part of our 250th celebration here. Our executive director is Alex Hinton. Our engineer tonight is Richard Good. I'm McGraw Milhaven. This is America at Night on Westwood One.
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12: From ABC News, I'm Dave Packer. President Trump flew to South Dakota Friday to deliver a speech beneath Mount Rushmore in celebration of America's 250th birthday. The monument featuring Presidents George Washington, Thomas Jefferson, Abraham Lincoln, and Teddy Roosevelt, Trump saying, those four men are most responsible for the nation reaching this milestone.
13: We stand beneath the monument of these heroes, a true group of unbelievable people. And we rededicate ourselves to being a nation as big, bold, noble, and as great as these American giants.
12: And 4th of July celebrations across America.
14: In New York City, the iconic Times Square ball dropping in July for the first time in its history to mark the big birthday. The ball dropping at midnight in every U.S. time zone. And in the water along Manhattan, tall ships sailing down the East River ahead of a major maritime celebration this weekend. Large crowds expected to gather on the city's waterfront.
12: ABC's Rena Roy. The heat across much of the country putting a damper on some celebrations. In Washington, D.C., America's Independence Day parade, which was scheduled for 10 a.m. July 4th, downtown Washington, canceled by organizers due to the extreme heat in the district. A federal appeals court cleared the way for the Trump administration to immediately replace the slavery exhibit at the president's house on Philadelphia's Independence Mall. The city of Philadelphia immediately appealed. ABC's Stephen Portnoy has more.
15: The panel of the Third Circuit, which is based in Philadelphia, says the new panels that would go up are full of historical context and acknowledge the evil of slavery.
12: President Trump Friday said that the U.S. Treasury would begin accepting donations of publicly traded stock to help support Trump accounts, the tax-advantaged savings account for children that he named for himself. Taylor Swift, Travis Kelce, married Friday at Madison Square Garden. You're listening to ABC News.
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12: The last round of U.S.-Iranian peace talks ended Thursday with what Pakistan calls positive progress. U.N. Ambassador Mike Walls telling ABC News that President Trump continues to give diplomacy a chance.
28: When the Iranians know that the alternative is going back to conflict, one can only hope they'll see reason, live up to their commitments, not just the United States, but to the United Nations, to walk away from this obsession with obtaining a nuclear weapon.
12: 6 days of funeral events are underway in Iran for former Supreme Leader Ali Khamenei, who was killed by a U.S. strike at the start of the war. New York City Mayor Zoran Mamdani marking America's 250th birthday.
29: Patriotism is every act of righteous dissent, said Mamdani in remarks Friday, disputing
30: some who respond to those who ask for more from America with a simple refrain, love it or leave it.
29: Mamdani mentioning the term American exceptionalism.
30: America is exceptional because here, Nothing is fixed into place. The frontier may be closed. We may have walked on the moon. But the work of fulfilling the values first enshrined in the Declaration of Independence, that work endures.
29: And it belongs to us all, said New York's mayor.
12: ABC's Chuck Sievertson. The international governing body for chess has suspended former world champion Vladimir Kramnik for at least a year after he leveled unproven allegations of cheating against fellow players. A swimmer at New York's Jones Beach was bitten on the foot by a suspected shark. They were taken to the hospital. Dave Packer, ABC News.
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1: All right, thanks for checking in. 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It's pretty simple, pretty easy. It's free. We don't sell your information. We don't hand out your information. We just need it so that we can put it in the computer so that it generates a code. And then each and every night, Alex will then send you a rundown of the show. And it's a great way to sort of keep abreast of what's going on in the show. As we get going, and we're getting some great, great numbers, we can start throwing some special deals in it, maybe some merch, maybe some extra activities and some extra things. So if you want to be part of the show, it's very simple, very easy. Just text 1-844-42-McGraw, 1-844-262-4729, and Alex will send you the link, follow the link, and you go from there. Also, every show is turned into a podcast. That's right, every show is turned into a podcast. Wherever great podcasts are housed, are hosted, just go there and search America at Night, follow the link, and they'll send you the podcast each and every night. It's very simple. Coming up, we're going to talk about the Constitution, the making and breaking of an American Constitution, a thousand-year history. A Harvard professor has written a really interesting book about American democracy and the American Constitution. Stay right there. You're going to learn some things. America at Night, back in just one moment.
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1: Lots of talk about the United States Constitution, and who better to talk about it than the man who's written a new book on it, Mark Peterson. He is a Yale history professor, and he's written a new book called The Making and Breaking of the American Constitution. Mark Peterson, welcome to America at Night.
13: Well, thank you for inviting me on your show.
1: What was the premise of the book? What did you want to do?
13: Well, I wanted to write a history of the Constitution that helped Americans today understand more fully what the American Constitution is, and help offer a historical explanation for how we got to the point of crisis that the United States is in today.
1: We'll get to that in a second. But you go all the way back to the Battle of Hastings in 1066. Is that where explain to us how the Constitution starts at the Battle of Hastings back in 1066.
13: Well, I start there in part so as readers can begin to understand that a constitution is not just words on a page, not just a written document, but rather a relationship between the people of a particular country, a land, the frame of government that they create, and finally, whatever written documents are used to empower or to limit or restrict that government. And so I start with the Norman Conquest, and in particular, with the immense document that William the Conqueror creates after he comes in and defeats the Anglo-Saxon king and becomes England's ruler. That is, he sends out a team of recorders, not unlike the future U.S. Census, to record the ownership of every plot of land in England. And there were more than 15,000 of them at the time. Who owns it? Who lives on it? Animals, productive assets, and in particular, how much value in revenue each plot of land produces reliably every year, because that would become the basis, the wealth from which the government, the monarchy, would draw its support the basis for the king to keep the peace in England. So it's a huge, detailed document. It's not full of principles or forms of government, but it nonetheless describes in minute detail the structure and the function of English government at the time, right? And so I want people to understand that as the beginnings of constitutional government, because it is a depiction of the relationship between a land, a people, their government, and a document that solidifies that.
1: It makes sense, because when the colonies come together to write the U.S. Constitution, many of them are European-born, many of them are English descent, so that's where they studied, that's what they learned, that's what they knew. So it makes sense for them to have the next generation, or it steeped in that history when they were writing the Constitution, no?
13: That's absolutely true, but it's even more than that, because each of the colonies that will become the United States was founded within the structure of that doomsday book system. That is, every colony was a grant of land from an English king to a group of colonists. And essentially, what those colonists were commissioned to do, and the charters that defined the structure of their government, was to essentially replicate the kind of society that England's Doomsday Book defined. They were to go gain land from the indigenous owners of it and develop it along the lines of medieval England. And the rule book, that is, the charters that the king would give them, were, in a sense, a set of powers and a set of limits on how they were to go about doing that. So in that sense, you know, the beginnings of American constitutions are in those charters, which were grants from the king, rooted in that Doomsday Book model. So the connection is quite direct.
1: Why do they call it a Doomsday Book? That sounds ominous.
13: It does. They didn't mean it like Dr. Strangelove, right? Doomsday was the equivalent of Judgment Day. And it wasn't called that at the time, but as it becomes sort of the working document of English landholding, the idea was that the judgments of that document about landholding, value, production, were as definitive and final as God's judgment of saints and sinners on Judgment Day, right? That's where the idea came from.
1: Mark Peterson, the book is called The Making and Breaking of the American Constitution. You write that the Constitution was forged in crisis. Explain,
13: that's right.
1: Explain what you mean by that.
13: Well, I mean, the whole long period from the 1760s through the 1780s is a long constitutional crisis within the British Empire. And the thing I want readers to know is that on the eve of the Revolution, Britain's American subjects looked at the British Constitution in much the way we today tend to revere the U.S. Constitution. That is, they thought it was, you know, the world's greatest constitution, the best protector of liberty, of prosperity, of rights, etc. But the constitutional crisis that leads to the Revolution comes about as North Americans slowly realize that as wonderful as the British Constitution may have been in theory or may have once been in actuality, the case was that it no longer suited these 13 North American colonies that had grown explosively, that had expanded in their economy. And the Crown and Parliament were using its power under that Constitution in ways that seemed horribly punitive to the American colonies. And so the rebellion itself, and then the making of new American constitutions, was the attempt by Americans to take the principles and practices that they had grown to know from the British Constitution and realign them in order to make it work for them. Right. And part of the book then goes through the process in the 1780s by which Americans take their first constitution, which was made of the state constitutions and the Articles of Confederation, and then remake it in order to deal with the post-war crisis that the United States faced after the war had ended.
1: You say that for Boston, it didn't work out so well when in the early days it was the Constitution was not good for Boston. What do you mean by that?
13: Well, actually, that was in my last book called The City State of Boston. And what that book demonstrated was the way in which the city of Boston became the center of power of the New England region in the colonial period and was extraordinarily autonomous. That is, and this is in part why the revolution begins in Boston. It had a long tradition of sustaining its autonomy from the British crown, of making its own decision. In fact, it forms its own colonies in the 17th century. And so the reason I describe the Massachusetts ratification of the U.S. Constitution as a problem for Boston is that by agreeing to be in this consolidated government with all of these other 13 states, it actually puts itself under the power of majorities that are drawn from the representative government of the United States that don't always have the interests of Boston in mind. So one of the great examples of this is in 1807, when President Jefferson and the majority of his supporters in Congress passed the Embargo Act, which prohibits all American overseas trade of any kind, and it goes on for almost 2 years. It was utterly ruinous to Boston's economy, which for two centuries had been based on overseas trade. And yet, as a persistent minority in the national government, there was nothing they could do to overturn it, right? And so the point of that is to say that in coming together to form this large union and granting that union power, the individual states, the individual colonies are actually giving up things, giving up some of their own earlier autonomy. And it didn't necessarily always work out well for the individual units in that larger entity.
1: Okay, Mark Peterson, Yale Law School professor. The book is The Making and Breaking of the American Constitution. When it is newly minted and newly ratified, the making of it, it's been told and handed down from generation to generation.

0: Well, roughly half of Americans at the time did not think so. That is, its ratification was an extraordinarily close political contest. And in the three largest states and the most critical ones to ratify, Massachusetts, Virginia, and New York, out of some 500 or 600 votes, it passes by a total across those three states of about 18. Mm. In other words, the nation was from the get-go bitterly divided over whether this, as you say, newly minted constitution was a good way forward or not, right? And in the ratifying conventions, people as prominent as, say, Patrick Henry of Virginia see this as a disaster. So in that sense, no. Secondly, it was not the origins of Bills of Rights. The English Parliament puts forward its own Bill of Rights in 1689, which is the basis for then the states in the United States. Virtually every state constitution has a Bill of Rights in it. And, of course, it is the first 10 amendments. That is, the drafts coming out of Philadelphia did not include a Bill of Rights, right? And the delegates at Philadelphia did that deliberately. The demand for a Bill of Rights came out of those contentious ratification controversies and debates state by state and is only appended to the Constitution afterwards. The purpose of writing the Constitution was not to guarantee rights, right? That was an afterthought. The purpose of writing the Constitution was to create a more powerful frame of national government than the United States had under the Articles of Confederation.
1: What was the beef of the people who didn't want the Constitution at the time?
0: Oh, there were myriad things, but I would say probably the most prominent one was the belief that a representative republic literally wouldn't work across a continental-sized nation, that the interests across the 13 states were so different, so diverse, the peoples, the economies, the religions, the social structures between, say, a Massachusetts and a South Carolina were so radically different that lumping them all together under a single national representative government would be ruinous to representative government itself.
1: Okay. So the U.S. Constitution is minted. You call it a state-making machine, that the purpose of it was, one of the purposes of it was to create states and to expand the power of the United States.
0: Yeah, I wouldn't say the power of the United States exactly, but going back to the Doomsday Book model, the reason why the proponents of the Philadelphia Constitution thought that the Articles of Confederation were no longer adequate. And remember, the United States won the Revolutionary War under the Articles of Confederation. That is, it had pulled off an amazing political, military, diplomatic achievement. So it was no small thing. But the Treaty of Paris that ended the Revolutionary War granted the United States an enormous tract of land west of the Appalachians, all the way out to the Mississippi. And that land had not been won, had not been conquered in the war. That was Indian country. The actual citizen settler population of the United States was all east of the Appalachians. And so what the Articles of Confederation were not constructed to do, were not capable of doing, was giving the national government the power it needed, taxation power, military power, executive authority, and judicial authority over these territories, to transform the Trans-Appalachian West into states where, white European colonists would take over land from indigenous people, settle it, develop it, farm it, and turn it into the states that we know it became: Kentucky, Tennessee, Ohio, Indiana, Illinois, etc., right? And so that's what I mean, that the Constitution was designed so that the United States would gain the power to do that task of transforming the West, keeping Spain and Britain, the neighbors both to the south and the north, away from that territory and making it the future settlements of U.S. citizens.
1: Mark Peterson, professor at Yale University.

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15: America at Night. We're back with Mark Peterson, a Yale professor of history. He's also written a new book called The Making and Breaking of an American Constitution. So when last we left you, last segment, you were talking about the Constitution was created to make states. In that sense, it was very successful because they got to the Pacific Ocean by hook or by crook and all sorts of means possible. They finally consolidated the country into 50 states. So in that sense, it did what it was intended to do, correct?
16: That's absolutely right. Yeah. And in fact, it did. And again, by hook or by crook, whether you think this is a good or a bad thing, it did it incredibly rapidly, much quicker than I think most people at the founding era would have imagined possible.
15: You also mentioned like the West was subsidized by the East, right? You talk about all the things they did to help civilize the West by building dams and roads and you know, subsidizing, you know, free giveaways of land and all those types of things, subsidized because they wanted to grow the country.
16: Well, that's more or less right. I'm not sure civilized is necessarily the right word, but the problem was this, that the original model, and that was evident in things like the Northwest Ordinance, the Land Ordinance of 1785 that are sort of laying out how this is going to work, was that all the federal government would have to do would be, whether through military power or through purchase, gain land cessions from Indians, the original owners of the land. And then once they had measured it and surveyed it, the people would come, right? That the farmland, the opportunities of Ohio, of Alabama, of whatever, were so rich that once that initial task was done, the federal government steps aside and the people will do it themselves. The problem with that is that once that process hit the 100th meridian, that is the sort of north-south line that runs from the center of Texas up to through the Great Plains, the landscape was so different from the East, where there was plenty of water, rainfall, lakes, rivers, etc., that the United States could continue to gain the land cessions, but the people wouldn't come. That is, if you look at population maps from around 1870, it kind of comes to a dead stop along that 100th meridian line, because there was just no money, no profit, no ability to survive in this arid Western territory where there wasn't enough rainfall. So it's at that point that the federal government then has to become more aggressive and use federal money and federal power in ways that it had never done before if it wants to take advantage of Western lands. So the first big step in this regard was in the 1860s during the Civil War, when the federal government just gives away enormous tracts of land to the major railroad companies so that they can build transcontinental railroads to the West Coast. But it wasn't just for that. They also gave huge amounts of land that the railroads could then sell at very cheap prices, because they'd gotten it for free, to encourage migration into these areas. And similarly, because the West is so arid, I have a long section on the rise of the city of Phoenix, which in 1890 only had about 3,000 people, which was all that it could support based on, you know, the fact that it was built in the desert. And so starting in the early 20th century, the federal government passes the so-called Reclamation Act, by which it can use federal money to build enormous dams that will create water supplies and irrigation and electricity. And so Phoenix goes from being this, you know, tiny speck on the map to what it is today, one of the, you know, five largest cities in the United States. And it's federal government spending that makes that 20th century project possible in a way that was unnecessary and doesn't happen in the 19th century.
15: And the Constitution, right, the argument is we're better together. And so even though Phoenix is, right, the federal money comes to the help of Phoenix, isn't the idea, and part of the idea of the Constitution is that together with a healthier Phoenix, everybody wins with a healthier Phoenix and a more prosperous Phoenix. That helps people in Boston, New York, and California, and everywhere else.
16: Well, that is sort of the theory, but if you look closely, cracks appear in the structure. So in order to make things like the 20th century enormous expansion of the federal government and what it spends its money on possible, the Constitution had to be amended, and that was the 16th Amendment in 1913, which allowed for an income tax. Before that time, earlier attempts to create an income tax had been struck down by the Supreme Court. And the reason is that in the original Constitution, Article 1, Section 2, the same clause that has the three-fifths clause in it that was, you know, struck out after the Civil War, that demanded that any time the national government levied direct taxes on the people, those taxes had to be apportioned according to the population of each state. Right, so a state with a lot of people, New York, would pay a lot. A state with a small number of people, Vermont, would pay a small amount, right? But that the collection of those taxes had to be designed to be fair to the populations of the states in that way. The income tax amendment struck that out of the Constitution. And the reason is that the income tax just taxes income wherever it is, you know, and regardless of how many or how few people are there earning it. And so in the very early years of the income tax after 1913, like the vast majority of all the income taxes in the country were paid by three states, New York, Illinois, Pennsylvania, right? States like Alabama, Mississippi, at that time, Arizona, paid almost nothing in income tax. And what that meant was that representatives from those poorer states could vote for national programs knowing that the people of their states would not be paying for them, that the payment for them would be coming from richer states. And that change to the Constitution is what allowed the U.S. government to shift resources taken through taxes from richer to poorer parts of the country. Now, as you say, that can be seen as a good thing, right? That it's one of the ways in which the Deep South was brought out of poverty across the 20th century, which was, you know, a horrific problem in the wake of the Civil War. But the last thing you said about it being good for everyone is a little bit more contested. So you could pair up Phoenix, say, with the city of St. Louis, right, which a century ago was one of the five largest cities in the United States. Now its population has dramatically declined. Now it's not one of the richest cities in the United States. And, you know, even its football team, right, moved from St. Louis to Phoenix, right? And that wealth transfer that comes from the old industrial Northeast to the West and the South does come at a certain cost, right? The investment of federal government money in one set of places was a kind of disinvestment in other sets of places. And the ultimate point of this is that the new structure of the federal government under the income tax amendment has meant that the actions of the federal government and the decisions that Congress and the executive make can structurally change parts of the country in ways that the voters don't necessarily feel a connection to or responsibility to. And so I think one of the crises that the United States has come to face as, you know, we've moved from the 20th to the 21st century is this relative sense of disconnect between individual voters, their representatives, and what the federal government does.
15: We'll get to that. Mark Peterson, our guest, The Making and Breaking of an American Constitution is the book. He is a Yale history professor. Okay, let's talk about this crisis, because the last 250 years, obviously the federal government has gotten more powerful. It has gotten bigger to the point where some people say it's gotten too big and too powerful, and the executive branch has become all too powerful, and Congress has sort of abdicated its responsibilities. Is that what you talk about when you talk about the crisis going on?
16: That's certainly part of it. That is, and yes, over 250 years, but really it's in the past 90 years that that's happened, from the New Deal through World War II, the Cold War, and onward. That's when the federal government has overtaken state and local governments as the chief source of taxation and spending in the United States, right? It's in the kind of continuous emergency politics from the Great Depression forward that that process happens. And so when I called the book The Making and Breaking of the American Constitution, what I wanted to suggest is that that making and breaking is going on continuously, right? That it wasn't just made at the beginning, fine for centuries, and then broke. It's that the way this process works of the relationship between people, government, and land is always being adjusted. And I would say that the real crisis that we've been facing over the past several decades lies in the fact that these incredible changes to the scale, the scope, the activities of the federal government have not been accompanied by a similar set of adaptations to the Constitution. So the really striking moment that you see this happens in 1937. Franklin Roosevelt was reelected to his second term by an overwhelming majority, 49 of the 50 states. And the Democrats had three-quarters majorities in both houses of Congress, and three-quarters of the state governors across the states were Democrats as well. In other words, as big a set of majorities as any American politician has ever had or is ever likely to have again. The problem was the Supreme Court kept striking down the measures that Congress passed and that Roosevelt promoted as the New Deal. And people within his administration, lots of Democratic politicians, Republicans too, were saying, well, we need to amend the Constitution so that it's clear that we can do things like the Agricultural Adjustment Act, Social Security, the National Labor Relations Act, the things that were getting struck down. And Roosevelt went on national radio, just like your program, right, and spoke in one of his fireside chats to the people of the nation and rejected the idea of amendments. And he said the reason was that at that time, in an age of already mass communications, radio, newspapers, major corporations, that the population in the 13 states that could block any amendment was only 5% of the national population. And so he thought that with that, you know, small group of people that could block any amendment, that corporations, political parties, whatever, would make it impossible to get any amendment through, especially with the speed that you needed to deal with the crisis of the Depression. And so he rejected that process and argued that the way forward was simply for the courts to go along with changes that that the scope, the scale, the powers of the federal government were making. And that's been the way forward ever since. But the problem then is that it leaves these enormous, powerful institutions of government that the American people have come to rely on utterly unsupported by the Constitution itself. And for that reason, then, these things are constantly political footballs. People can threaten to destroy them. You know, that's what's happening with the courts right now with the effort to undermine the administrative state. In other words, we have a modern state, a modern government, but we don't have a modern constitution saying all of these things are legitimate, all of these things are appropriate things for the government to do. And so I think for a long time we've been facing the crisis of that misalignment between a written constitution that was a brilliant triumph for an 18th century agricultural society, but is not a brilliant governing document for a 21st century industrial, post-industrial, urbanized society facing the issues that we face today.
15: Mark Peterson, the book is The Making and Breaking of the American Constitution. Last question for you, because I could do this all day long. You're saying, if I can boil it down, and there's a lot more in the book, obviously, but because it's so hard to change the Constitution with amendments, we need a simpler way to make changes to the Constitution to sort of to help us navigate 21st century problems?
16: Well, one of the things that I point out in the book, and this goes all the way back to medieval England, through Magna Carta, the Glorious Revolution, the American Revolution, the Civil War, on and on, is that when major interventions happen in our constitutional tradition, when things get really shaken up and restructured in serious ways, it almost never happens constitutionally. That is, it never happens by the rules of the previous constitutional order. And whether our listeners know this or not, the U.S. Constitution itself violated, broke the constitutional order of the Articles of Confederation. When the Articles said, go and revise the Articles to make them meet our current situation, the Convention rejected that, overthrew the Articles, created a completely different kind of government, and also rejected the Articles' rule that all states unanimously had to agree to any major changes. Instead, they just made up the idea that, well, no, it only takes 9 of 13. Which turned out to be fortunate because 2 of the 13 rejected the Constitution on their initial votes on it in ratification. So you see what I mean? Major changes tend not to happen by the rules of the old version. And so what I see now, and I'm not like some kind of great prognosticator, but I think the crisis the United States is facing is one under which the if you think of that document as a kind of rule book, that the answer is not going to be found in that rule book. And so I encourage readers of this book to think about the kind of constitution or the kind of changes that they would want, you know, for our country going forward. The people in Philadelphia who sat down to write the document that we still have, no matter what they thought about, no matter what they disagreed about, every one of them agreed that it was in the power of a free people, when faced with a government that is failing them, that is not meeting their needs, to replace it and make something better. Right. And what I'm trying to do is remind Americans today that that is as true now as it was then. And so that this is the time to start thinking hard about what kinds of constitutional changes we want going forward.
15: Mark Peterson is a professor of Yale University, and his book, The Making and Breaking of the American Constitution. Mark, professor, thank you very much for an interesting hour. Good luck with the book and good luck down the road. Thank you very much.
16: Thank you.
15: America at Night, back in a moment.
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25: 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No-holds-barred discussions on hot topics with surprise guests you won't hear anywhere else. Sunday

All right, that's going to do it for us for hour number two. Stay right there. Open phones. Wait until you hear what Jill Biden said. Jill Biden, Joe Biden's wife. And wait till you hear what Newt Gingrich said. No Googling. I'll tell you on the other side in hour number three with open phones. Wait till you hear what Jill Biden said. You got to be sitting down for this one. And wait till you hear what Newt Gingrich said. Stay seated while you hear what they said. And, of course, open phones next hour. Our executive director is Alex Hinton. Our engineer tonight is Richard Good. I'm McGraw-Milhaven. This is America at Night on Westwood One.

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11: Could we see LeBron James in the city of brotherly love?
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11: The Braves look to get back in the win column against the Mets.
13: Driven to deep center, going back Ewing. He goes to the track. He goes to the wall. That's going to go! A homer by Michael Harris. It's 2-0 Braves.
11: We continue to prepare you for USA against Belgium.
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13: 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That's hit deep. It might go, and it is a goner for Nathan Church. 3-0 Cardinals in the second inning.
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15: 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I am Alex Del Barrio. We're down to the final 16 in the FIFA World Cup as the round of 32 came to an end on Friday. And as we get to our nation's 250th birthday, we will look ahead to the U.S. men's matchup against Belgium. That's coming up on Monday in the round of 16. But let's tell you how we got the final three teams into the octafinals of the FIFA World Cup. We'll start with Argentina versus Cape Verde. Lionel Messi and Argentina looking to reach the round of 16 for the sixth straight World Cup. Argentina won its three group stage matches for the fifth time in history, looking to win first four games at a World Cup for the fourth time ever. Messi going in with 19 career goals in the World Cup and is one in front of Kylian Mbappe for most all time, making his record 30th World Cup appearance on Friday. First ever meeting between the two sides. Cape Verde, the smallest nation by population to reach the knockout stage. Only 525,000 people in that nation. They get their debut appearance in their World Cup and get to the knockout stage. First team to do that since Chile back in 1998, and it was an absolute thriller of the game. Messi beginning with a goal in the 29th minute, a goal in eight straight appearances now. First player in the World Cup to do that. He also scored in five straight knockout stage matches. It was his 20th career World Cup goal and his seventh of this tournament, putting him on pace for the golden ball. Meanwhile, Cape Verde tied the match in the 59th, sending it to extra time. And then after Lisandro Martinez gave Argentina the lead, Sidney Lopez Cabral had the absolute beauty of a goal of a tournament to equalize in the 103rd. But just a few minutes later, Cape Verde, with an own goal, put Argentina in front and push Messi and company through. Argentina moves on with a stunning 3-2 victory over Cape Verde in extra time. Craig Burley, ESPN soccer analyst from ESPN FC, said Cape Verde had the best performance in the tournament, and they did it in defeat.
16: In defeat, probably the best performance of the tournament by some stretch. Bearing in mind where they came from, first World Cup, how small a nation they are, how small a population they are, how up against the odds they were against

0: multiple, the world champions, but multiple world champions with Messi. Mm-hmm. Everything was against them. They were. It was going to be a non-compete. It was going to be a rollover. And not only did they go toe-to-toe with one of favourites for the World Cup, I think on today's performance we could revisit that. Not only did they go toe-to-toe, they outplayed them at times. Unfortunately for them, they came up a little bit short. But that was, as a David against Goliath, one of the best performances. And in some sense, maybe a small vindication for Gianni Infantino to those of us, myself included, who said there's going to be too, and there have been, there's going to be too many games where teams are going to get wiped off the pitch. We thought this was going to be one of them today, and it was absolutely the opposite.
1: Craig Burley, ESPN soccer analyst. Meanwhile, Kieran Gibbs on ESPN FC on what we learned about Argentina after this scare against Cape Verde.
2: Well, we certainly learned that I don't think it's as comfortable as it looked for them at the beginning of the tournament. I think, as Craig says, they look like they have fatigue in them, if you can push them all the way. I think if they don't win the ball in the first 5 seconds, then and you can get control, they can be got at. They can be got at. And they performed excellently today, Cape Verde. So, you know, I think it's going to take more for them to get beaten, but definitely they've got vulnerabilities.
1: Argentina moving on with a 3-2 win in extra time over Cape Verde. Meanwhile, who would they face? Well, they'll be facing Egypt in the round of 16 coming up on Tuesday in Atlanta. Egypt advances in the knockout stage for the first time in 92 years. A 1-1 draw and winning in PKs over Australia. Iman Assur had the lone Egyptian goal in the 13th minute. The Australian goal was an own goal in the 55th. Craig Burley continued on, giving his thoughts on what will Egypt have learned and what they can bring to the table moving forward.
0: Nothing from their performance against Australia, who are extremely limited. Workmanlike, but limited. I mean, I can't tell you, their ceiling is very low. It's just a defensive, you know, defensive block, organised. Egypt have been unimpressive. Salah's been unimpressive, but that's a continuation of his season at Liverpool. I suppose now you could sort of paint it as Messi against Salah, but one of them's not really playing that well. And you'd have to think that Argentina, who almost had a bad night at the office tonight, they would have to have another really bad night, I think, to lose to Egypt.
1: Craig Burley, ESPN soccer analyst. So it'll be Egypt taking on Argentina in the round of 16. And in the nightcap on Friday, the final team looking to move forward, it was Colombia taking on Ghana. It was Colombia knocking off Ghana to advance to the round of 16 for the third straight World Cup. They'll move on to face Switzerland coming up on Tuesday in Vancouver. It's the second ever win in the knockout stage for Colombia. Ghana, meanwhile, failed to record a shot in the match to get through 1-0, the final score in Kansas City. So the round of 16 gets underway on Saturday with two matchups. Canada will take on Morocco in the early matchup at 1 p.m. Eastern. That game will be in Houston. And at 5 p.m. Eastern, France will take on Paraguay from Philadelphia on the nation's 250th birthday. 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Meanwhile, the United States getting ready for their round of 16 matchup against Belgium. Of course, they will not have their striker, Fuleran Balogun, after he picked up that controversial red card in the win over Bosnia and Herzegovina. United States practicing on Friday, and in the press conference afterwards, Balogun addressed the situation and says it's got to move forward from it.
3: I don't think it was the correct call. I think a yellow card would have been fair, just due to it not being intentional, and also, you know, there's not many places I can place my foot in such a scenario. But, you know, I think it's happened, and it's something I have to accept and just move forward from. I initially thought the ref was actually going to give a call for me because, you know, there was a shove in the back. But this is the nature of the sport as well, you know.
1: More from the U.S. men's national team on Friday. Tyler Adams, the U.S. men's national team midfielder in practice, he was asked about the mentality and attitude of the group going into their matchup against Belgium.
3: Yeah, I think that's kind of what Americans are built off of, and it's nice to see that in our DNA, the way that we compete every single game, the way that we believe that we can do something special. Again, you know, to go to battle with your brothers next to you and see them go through the same kind of struggle at certain moments. You know, we've put a lot of, you know, blood, sweat, and tears into this thing. It's been a long time on the road, and you want to make it all worth it.
1: U.S. men's national team midfielder Tyler Adams. As for what the U.S. will do at striker with Balogun out, Craig Burley, ESPN soccer commentator, was on the 6 p.m. Sports Center on Friday, and he was asked that very same question.
0: I think it looks, Christine, like it's going to be Ricardo Pepe, based on the amount of minutes he's played already at this tournament. I stand corrected, but I think Haji Wright has played something like a minute of football in the game so far, so that would tell you that Ricardo Pepe is probably going to be the player to come in. I hate to tell you, he's not got the skill set of a Flo Balogun, but what can you do? He's going to have to carry that weight of the nation as the front man, as the guy that's potentially going to score the goals to take the US to the round, to the quarterfinals. Now, he may throw a curveball, you know, Mauricio Pochettino. He could do something like play Christian Pulisic through the middle and move somebody else into the wide position. He has options to maybe throw a curveball in there or a change of shape, but it does look like he will keep the same shape of the team with Pulisic in the wide position and Ricardo Pepe through the middle. But Pochettino has scope, again, to throw a curveball in there and maybe play a pacier player through that middle.
1: The U.S. men's national team will be taking on Belgium coming up on Monday from Seattle. SportsCenter All Night, ESPN Radio, and the ESPN app. Big NBA news over the last couple of days, of course, with a lot of changes, especially in Philadelphia. And what will Philadelphia do now that they've got a new player on their roster with Jaylen Brown making his way to Philadelphia in that blockbuster trade? Could they go after LeBron James? They have entered the mix, potentially, in the LeBron James sweepstakes as he has left the Los Angeles Lakers. Shams Charania, at ESPN NBA Insider on Get Up on Friday, said that the Warriors still need to make another move if they want to get LeBron after being the front runners over the last few days.
4: This is a true free agency process because so much has changed, right? There's the fluidity that comes with it, with information. A few days ago, the Sixers didn't have Jaylen Brown. So now they do. They did it in stunning fashion. And so now they have to be on the radar of LeBron James. And so where does that fit them? And then the Cavaliers, the Heat, they're two teams that are known quantities. The Warriors, going into free agency, they dreamt up a grand plan of Draymond Green, Stephen Curry, LeBron James. But the big domino with them is trying to get a player like an Anthony Davis. So you can bring in LeBron James and Anthony Davis as a package deal. Short of that, they're not really looked at right now at the top of this list, but things can change.
1: That was Shams Charania from Get Up. Meanwhile, Kurt Heelan, lead NBA writer, managing editor for NBC Sports, was on the Rich Eisen show on Friday and said he likes the Warriors' chances for LeBron if championships don't matter.
5: They check a lot of boxes. They are close to home, where his family's not moving out of Los Angeles. It is a nostalgic trip and a lot of fun to play with Steph Curry and Draymond Green. There's a real attraction there. So it checks a lot of boxes. It does not check the we're going to contend for a title box, and it really depends on how much LeBron wants that.
1: We'll have more on the LeBron free agency a little bit later on. SportsCenter All Night, ESPN Radio, and the ESPN app. Celebrating America on ABC, from a cookout at Wrigley Field to the Savannah Bananas in Iowa City and much more, ESPN is covering the best of sports in America. Don't miss SportsCenter Celebrates America, coming up today from 5 to 7 p.m. Eastern on ABC, ESPN, FX, Nat Geo, and Disney Plus. Move on to Major League Baseball. The Mets in Atlanta taking on the Braves. Atlanta, losers of four of their last five, have the second worst record in the National League during that span. And the NL East lead over the Phillies has been cut from four games to 2.5 games in that span. We'll pick up the action top of the third inning. Juan Soto at the plate for the Mets on 880 ESPN New York.
6: First pitch to Soto, hit the opposite way, slicing away from Dubon towards the corner. It's gone. Juan Soto ambushes the very first pitch from Grant Holmes for a two-run home run to tie the game at two in the third inning.
1: 2-2 game there in the third. Juan Soto with his 18th home run of the season. Fast forward into the eighth inning, and Atlanta already in front. Matt Olson already homered in the game, looking for more on 680 The Fan.
7: 3-2, Olsen swings it hard. Deep right field to the Chappell's gone! Huge homer for Matt Olsen. He's hit two tonight. And he's certainly out of that homerless drought. And the Braves pick up another run. It's now 5-2 Atlanta in the eighth.
1: Braves would go on to finish off the Mets 5-3. Matt Olsen with, of course, the pair of home runs that you heard, giving him 22 on the year, his 27th career multi-home run game. Meanwhile, the home run you heard from Soto snapped a 10-game homerless drought with his 18th home run of the year. Padres and Dodgers continuing their series. Shohei Ohtani on the bump for Los Angeles. Dodgers overcame a 6-0 deficit in Thursday's 12-7 win, tying their largest comeback since moving to Los Angeles back in 1958. Shohei Ohtani with 9 earned runs and 18 and two-thirds innings over his last 3 starts after allowing 5 earned runs over just his first 10 starts with a .74 ERA over those first 10 starts. And he was looking pretty good in this one on Friday, already with 7 strikeouts in the game. We go to the top of the 5th inning on AM 570 LA Sports.
7: 0-2 on Tatis, swing and a miss. Got him with a fastball above the zone for Ohtani. That's his 8th strikeout. 2 outs in the 5th.
1: 2 outs in the 5th. Dodgers trailing, though, 2-0 to the Padres at that point. We move on to the 7th inning. Dodgers still trailing 2-0, but the base is loaded for Teoscar Hernandez.
7: 3-0 Padres in the bottom of the 7th, but the Dodgers have them loaded and nobody out. Teo against the lefty Monahan. First pitch is hammered. This is way back, and it is gone. Grand slam, Teoscar Hernandez. Teo on time, and the Dodgers lead 4-3.
1: It was 3-0 Padres. And Teoscar Hernandez with that grand slam put him in front on AM 570 LA Sports. Teoscar Hernandez with the go-ahead grand slam, his 8th home run of the year, as the Dodgers knock off the Padres 4-3. It's their 27th comeback win this season, tying the Braves and Diamondbacks for the most in Major League Baseball this season. Meanwhile, Shohei Ohtani in the game, 6 innings, 7 hits, allowing 3 earned runs, walking 2, striking out 9 in the game. The 110 pitches Ohtani threw on Friday were the most pitches he's thrown since July 27th of 2023 and tied for 4th most by any pitcher this season. SportsCenter all night, ESPN Radio, and some comments from Caitlin Clark before their next matchup, and some WNBA highlights, including Minnesota traveling to New York to take on the Liberty. 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
1: 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And before she took questions, she spoke for quite a while in a lengthy opening statement to the media, and she addressed things like the foul and the referees. Let's start with her beginning part of her opening statement. Said none of the hate or the harassment that she or anyone else is getting is okay.
2: The harassment, the hate, none of that is okay. That goes for the opposing team we play, that goes for my teammates, that goes for my coaches. There should never be a question of character. Like, I've always stood up here and said that, and that's truly what I believe. That's how I was raised. So, none of that is okay, and I don't want anybody to ever experience that. I think it can be really frustrating to me at times, and I think it's difficult. I think a lot of people sometimes think I'm a robot. I'm not a robot. I have emotions. I have feelings, and it can be really difficult to go through a lot of that, and I'm 24 years old trying to navigate a lot, and I think at times I've been in this world for 4 years now, and you would never change any of it, but there are times that it is hard, and there are times that, it probably affects me a little bit more than I do put on, and, I would never change any of that for the world, but I think it's important that people do remember that part of it, too.
1: Clark also addressed the officiating and what needs to improve.
2: I know what you guys are going to ask, and I did think it was a flagrant foul, and our reffing just needs to be better, and it's tough. Obviously, the refs are in a really difficult spot. It's one of the hardest jobs in the world, in my opinion, is to make calls. All you do is get yelled at the whole time by everybody. You're never winning. So I think for us, like, as the league's just got to do better protecting our players in that regard. I don't really think that it was up for debate. Obviously, it wasn't called in real time. You go back and watch the clip, I think it's pretty straightforward. It's kind of been a discussion for like 3 years now, and I think we really need to do a better job protecting the people in this league.
1: That was Caitlin Clark. Some WNBA action, two games on the slate on Friday. No Nafisa Collier from Minnesota, but they were in New York to take on the Liberty. Pick up the action in the fourth quarter, and Brianna Stewart, she had herself a game for the Liberty.
3: Nice look. Astier to Stewie, and a strong move by Stewart. Puts it up and puts it in, and she goes for three the old-fashioned way.
1: That was in the fourth quarter to make it 89-73 New York. And the Liberty would go on to win it by a final of 99-86 over the Minnesota Lynx. Brianna Stewart goes for a season-high 36 points in the win, most in a game since September of 2025 when she posted 38 against the Minnesota Lynx. It's her 33rd career 30-point game, putting her in third place in that department in WNBA history. The Chicago Sky were in Vegas to face the Las Vegas Aces. Asia Wilson was listed as a game-time decision after missing the Commissioner Cup title game on Tuesday with a leg injury, but prior to that had back-to-back 30-point games for the Aces. A win for them would be their 15th in their first 20 games of the season. It would be the third time the Aces accomplished that

0: position. And a 6-0 Aces run this overtime.
1: On Ion Television, Aces go on to win it 98-90 over the Sky. 500th win in Aces franchise history. They're the sixth WNBA franchise to reach 500 wins. Seven straight wins now versus Chicago. It's the 10th time this season, scoring 95 or more points as well. They are 9-1 when they score 95 or more. Smith with a season-high 29 points. Asia Wilson did not play. Second straight missed game with that right leg injury. Aces improved now to 3-4 in the seven games where they didn't have her over the last five seasons, but that game does not include the Commissioner Cup Championship. SportsCenter all night, ESPN Radio, and the ESPN app. Before the game, the Yankees game against the Twins, they made a roster move placing left-hander Carlos Rodon on the IL because of an inflamed elbow. Senior MLB insider Buster Olney on the injury.
2: And the hits just keep on coming. They're without Max Fried. He's trying to work his way back from the injured list. I think it makes it more likely the Yankees get involved in the starting pitching market. And the good thing from the Yankees' perspective is there are going to be a lot of guys out there. Freddie Peralta of the Mets, Robbie Ray, maybe Clay Holmes. We talked about Scooble, Mai, Sonny Gray. So the Yankees, if in fact they need help, there are going to be options out there. And look, you mentioned Judge and Stanton. Kevin, they're not close to coming back. So the current group of Yankees have to figure this out right away.
1: Let's get to the game. A 1-1 game in the bottom of the first inning. Ben Rice up for the Yankees.
3: Runner goes 3-2. Drill deep to right. There it goes. See ya. A bullet home run into the short porch. A two-run shot by Rice. And the Yankees lead 3-1.
1: Michael Kay on the YES Network. Yankees win it there, snapping a seven-game losing skid, tied for the second-longest streak in the last 30 years. It also snapped the streak of 12 games with four or fewer runs scored. Twins now just 2-11 against the Yankees since the start of 2024. 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
8: Tight end Travis Kelce are officially husband and wife. Ceremony taking place at Madison Square Garden in New York. 14-time Grammy winner and the 3-time Super Bowl winner. We're married, and the officiant, Adam Sandler. Happened in front of 1,000 guests, celebrities, family, crew members, and more. So Taylor Swift and Travis Kelce, they have finally tied the knot, and they did it in New York City. The FIFA World Cup is now officially on to the round of 16. The 3 final matches of the round of 32 were completed on Friday. Egypt got past Australia in penalty kicks. Argentina survived a scare over Cape Verde as Lionel Messi picked up his 20th career World Cup goal, and it was Colombia knocking off Ghana 1-0, moving on to the round of 16. 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Well, we told you about Argentina surviving. It showed that Argentina may not be as formidable an opponent as they looked going into the 2026 FIFA World Cup. Craig Burley, ESPN soccer analyst of ESPN FC, said, "We saw Argentina perhaps show their age a bit.
9: But what would slightly concern me is I think aging Argentinian team is wrong, but it's a slightly older Argentinian team. And I think we saw glimpses of that as the game went on, as the second half went on, as the extra time went on. They looked tired.
10: Yeah.
9: And this is going to be a long old tournament and getting played in hot stadiums, particularly the ones that don't have roofs on them. And a lot of these games are going to go to the extra time. And I think that may expose this slightly older Argentinian side, particularly one with Messi at 38, and he looked gassed at the end. Rodrigo De Paul, you know, not a few of these
10: Enzo
9: guys.
10: Enzo Fernandez got cramps.
9: Yeah, I mean, so if you said to me at the end of the game, who was the fitter of the two sides, it was Cape Verde. Yeah.
8: As for Egypt, they get past Australia in the penalty kicks. What did we learn from Egypt as they move forward to the next round of the knockout stage?
9: Nothing from their performance against Australia, who are extremely limited. Workmanlike, but limited. I mean, I can't tell you. Their ceiling is very low. It's just a defensive, you know, defensive block, organised. Egypt have been unimpressive. Salah's been unimpressive, yeah. But that's a continuation of his season at Liverpool. I suppose now you could sort of paint it as Messi against Salah, but one of them's not really playing that well. And you'd have to think that Argentina, who almost had a bad night at the office tonight, they would have to have another really bad night, I think, to lose to Egypt.
8: That was Greg Burley, ESPN soccer analyst. Let's get to the U.S. men's national team now, as we find out that they're moving on to face Belgium. That will be on Monday from Seattle, but they will be without their top strikers. Fallarin Balogun will be out after picking up the red card in their loss to Bosnia and Herzegovina. Meanwhile, what will the Americans do? Well, first, let's talk to their midfielder, Tyler Adams. And he was asked how this particular version of the U.S. men's national team is different than the one 4 years ago.
10: Yeah, it's really different. I think that, again, I think it's a lot of experience. I think a lot of it has to do with experience and understanding what the circumstances are, how to manage those moments throughout the game, understanding that you don't need to win the game in the first minute or the 90th minute. There's a lot of moments in between that, and it's the details of the game. And I think you can just see a maturity of the team throughout these moments. You know, when you go up 1-0, when you go down 1-0, understanding how not to concede, how to score goals in the biggest moments, really putting those finishing details on a lot of things, I think you're seeing it start to come to life a little bit more.
8: More from Adams, as the U.S. men's national team has been mostly playing on the West Coast, and they've been using it as a home pitch advantage, and Seattle has been one of their best sites over the years in terms of getting a loud and supportive crowd. And Adams addressed that on what stands out about playing in Seattle and the atmosphere there.
10: Yeah, just to embrace it. I mean, we're very fortunate to be having such amazing support as we've had. You know, specifically Seattle has been unbelievable in hosting us. So it's exciting to come back to a place that feels familiar, that obviously we had the win over Australia, and to know that we can expect that same energy again in one of the biggest moments of our careers is really special.
8: Now, with no Balogun in the lineup for the U.S. men's national team, it'll likely be Pepe in the striker spot, but could it be Christian Pulisic, who has certainly dealt with some injury earlier on in the tournament? Brian Dunseth, MLS on Apple TV, was on Amber and Ian on Friday, and he was asked about the challenge ahead for Pulisic going into this all-so-important match in the round of 16.
11: The reality for Christian is, because of that star, he's going to be considered 1A with regards to, much like Lionel Messi, how do you stop and how do you slow down the quote-unquote most dynamic player in the team. And this is where I think guys like Sergiño Dest, Jedi Robinson, Tim Weah, Weston McKennie, Malik Tillman, who scored that magnificent free kick, this is their chance to fly. The challenge for Christian isn't necessarily the pressure, because it's always going to be goals and assists, goal contributions. But I think more importantly, it's the margins, and I think that's where he thrives. He's sometimes what I consider the pass that leads to the pass. He's so fleet of foot, he's so dynamic with his turning, that the moment he kind of wiggles out of pressure, that's then when he becomes at his best and most elusive, and I think everyone else benefits.
8: So it'll be the Americans taking on Belgium in the round of 16 coming up from Seattle. That will be on Monday. Again, the round of 16 in the FIFA World Cup gets underway on Saturday on the 4th of July. SportsCenter All Night, ESPN Radio, and the ESPN app. ESPN Radio is presented by Progressive. Well, as we get to America's 250th birthday, certainly there have been a lot of great moments in sports in the nation's history. Well, Kevin Agande and Christine Williamson broke it down and gave these six Team USA moments, the top six USA moments in American sports history. Kevin.
12: Number six.
13: The 2026 Olympics saw the U.S. net not one, but two golden goals. First, it was a ridiculous move by Megan Keller to give the women an OT win over Canada. Then it was Jack Hughes scoring a second golden goal just 3 days later to beat Canada in overtime once again.
12: Number five.
14: The U.S. clashing with France in the 2024 Olympic gold medal game in a matchup stacked with talent. And night from Steph. He was cooking. Steph Curry, the dagger three with under a minute to play before saying goodbye to France. And the home crowd.
12: Number four.
13: Brandi Chastain cemented her legacy in front of 90,000 spectators at the Rose Bowl and the 1999 Women's World Cup final between the U.S. and China. After 120 scoreless minutes, the match went to PKs, where Chastain scored to win the World Cup on home turf.
12: Number three.
14: 1996 U.S. women's basketball team stacked. They got Rebecca Lobo, Dawn Staley, Cheryl Swoops, Lisa Leslie. The team went undefeated on their way to an Olympic gold medal, cementing their place as one of the best women's basketball teams of all time.
12: Number two.
13: Often described as one of the best sports teams ever assembled, the 1992 Dream Team went undefeated on their way to Olympic gold, led by Michael Jordan, Charles Barkley, and Magic Johnson. The team dominated the tournament, winning by an average score of 44 points.
12: Number one.
14: No surprise, amidst the backdrop of the Cold War, the U.S. and USSR facing off on the ice in 1980, the Olympics, the ragtag group of Americans took down the four-time defending gold medals, leading to one of the most iconic calls in sports history. And of course, that set up for them to win the gold medal later on.
8: Kevin Agande and Christine Williamson on SportsCenter with the top six Team USA moments. SportsCenter All Night, ESPN Radio, and the ESPN app. Well, the LeBron James sweepstakes continues here. And 3 days after LeBron James informed the Lakers that he's going to be continuing his career elsewhere, as many as 27 teams have spoken to James and his agent Rich Paul about potentially joining them. And it seems to be whittled down to a select few teams. Of course, there are the favorites like the Golden State Warriors. And of course, going back to the Cleveland Cavaliers or potentially back to the Miami Heat. One wild card mention could be the San Antonio Spurs, and teaming up with Wemby and potentially getting a title there in San Antonio. Even the Knicks were mentioned, and Rich Paul even made light of the fact that if the Knicks hadn't won a title, perhaps it wouldn't be a question that James would end up in New York. But with the Jaylen Brown trade to the Philadelphia 76ers, that has changed some things. Could LeBron end up in Philadelphia? Freddie Coleman, host of Freddie and Harry on ESPN Radio, said the Sixers seem to be the logical choice for LeBron now.
15: If Mr. Truthful, known as LeBron James, and Rich Paul, his agent, is to be believed, then Miami, forget it. Cleveland, don't bother. Golden State, find somebody else. The logical path, especially when you said you're prioritizing happiness over money because you have enough money. You can literally have your own Venmo account and start your own branch with how much money you have when it comes to LeBron James. If that's going to be the case, HD, the simple solution is Philadelphia.
8: If that's the simple solution, Freddie, could it be a possibility? Well, Tim McMahon, ESPN NBA reporter on Get Up, says he doesn't see it.
16: LeBron is seeking basketball happiness. I don't think that is basketball happiness for LeBron James. I think he wants to go somewhere where he's going to touch the ball on more than an occasional basis. I still think Cleveland would be the best fit. You can say, how much is he going to touch the ball with Donovan Mitchell and James Harden? Harden's more of a table setter now, but also we're talking about storyline. We're talking about a storybook ending. We're talking about coming home again, a full circle moment. Philadelphia, even Golden State, it just would be weird to see him in a different uniform.
8: Tim McMahon on Get Up. So the LeBron James sweepstakes continues into the 4th of July. SportsCenter All Night, ESPN Radio, and the ESPN app. Getting back to the Diamond. Brewers taking on the Diamondbacks. Brewers hold the second-best record in baseball at 53-32, just behind the Dodgers. Two straight road losses at the Diamondbacks dating back to last season. Kyle Harrison with 14 earned runs in 30 innings pitching, six starts on the road, getting on the bump for the Brewers. Pick up the action here in the top of the third inning with Milwaukee up 3-0. Lourdes Gurriel, though, getting it done defensively for Arizona.
17: Swung on. This is hit out to deep left field. Gurriel back to the warning track. He's right at the wall. He leaps and he pucks it out of the sky, makes the catch. Perdomo has it. Thought about throwing to first. Instead, it's just a sensational home run robbery by Lourdes, and it remains a 3-0 game.
8: Well, let's go into extra innings in this one. Bryce Terang at the plate for Milwaukee.
18: Thompson ready, another big 3-2, here it is. Line drive into left, a base hit by Terang. One run in, around third, Churio, and Gurriel's throw to the plate is close but late. Advancing to second on that throw is Bryce Terang. His third single of the night drives in two, and the Brewers have a 7-3, 11th inning lead in Phoenix.
8: And they go on to win it by a final of 7-4. 54 wins now for the Brewers as they knock off the Diamondbacks and drop them back to below 500. That call on Arizona Sports 98.7. And the SportsCenter All Night, ESPN Radio, and the ESPN app. Continue on. Cardinals taking on the Cubs. Nathan Church at the plate in a 0-0 game in the second on the Cardinals radio network.
19: Nathan Church holds the bat high, the pitch to him, a swing, and there's a drive to right field. That's hit deep. It might go, and it is a goner for Nathan Church. 3-0 Cardinals in the second inning. On a 2-2 pitch, Church hits his 8th home run of the year, and he's homered in back-to-back games.
8: A homer in his third of four games now for Church, including those back-to-back. We fast forward, and the St. Louis offense continues to pour it on. Mason Wynn with a couple of men on for the Cards.
19: Wilson has his sign. Runners at first and third with two outs right now. And there's a hard hit ball to deep left field, backing up his Hap. He's at the track, and it's gone! A three-run big fly for Mason Wynn. And the Cardinals tack on three more. It's a five-run inning. and the Cardinals lead 11 to nothing.
8: Cardinals kept pouring it on, scoring 17 runs in the game in a 17-1 win over Chicago, snapping the Cubs' five-game win streak. The Cubs won by 20 on Wednesday, and according to Elias Sports Bureau, it was just the second time in Major League history a team won by 15 or more runs and then lost the next game by 15 or more runs. For the Cardinals, the 17 runs are the third most ever in a game at Wrigley. White Sox were in Cleveland taking on the Guardians. White Sox at four games over 500. Anthony Kay, tossing six shutout innings in his lone career start for the Guardians back on June the 22nd, has yet to allow a run in three career appearances against Cleveland. Let's look at the action here. It's a tie game, 3-3. We go to the bottom of the ninth inning, and Cleveland at the dish on WTAM.
20: The set, the pitch, a swing and a bang, job up the middle, base hit, center field, Watson with his first Major League walk-off game winner. And for back-to-back nights, the Guardians have walked off the Chicago White Sox.
8: Khalil Watson with the walk-off hit to win it 4-3 for Cleveland. Guardians win their third in a row, their fifth three-game win streak this season for Watson. Again, you heard it there, his first career walk-off hit. Miguel Vargas hit his 20th home run in the loss for the White Sox. He's the third White Sox player to get to 20 home runs already this season. They've done it just before the All-Star break. SportsCenter All Night, ESPN Radio, and the ESPN app. One more for you is Tampa Bay, winners of eight straight as they open a series in Houston against the Astros. But it was Yordan Alvarez showing off again with his big bat on KBME 790 AM.
20: 2-2. And that is hammered deep to right center field. And you can't kiss that one goodbye. Off the back wall of the Astros bullpen. Number 27 for Yordan. And we're tied at one.
8: Leads the American League with that 27th home run, tied for third most by an Astros player before the All-Star break. It's a 1-1 game in the top of the seventh inning, and then Junior Caminero comes up for Tampa Bay to untie it on 620 WDAE.
20: Now in 1-1, it's a swing and a drive way up into the air to left. Will it clear the Crawford boxes? It goes to the back wall. A solo homer for Junior Caminero, and the Rays take a 2-1 lead.
8: Rays beat the Astros 3-1, their ninth straight win for Tampa. Caminero's homer gives him the second most by a Rays player before the All-Star break. It's the 47th loss this season for Houston, by the way. Most before the All-Star break since the 2014 season, which was their last losing season. SportsCenter All Night, ESPN Radio, and the ESPN app. Coming up, we take a look at play at Wimbledon on Friday. 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
1: 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Well, a lot of great action on the World Cup pitch, on the baseball diamond, the WNBA hardwood. We took a look at all of it, and we put together this. 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
0: Number 5.
1: Luis Garcia Jr. crushed 2 homers in the Nationals' win over the Pirates, and here's how the second one sounded on the Nationals' radio network.
4: Not running the pitch. Swinging a long drive. Right field. Way back it goes. He's got another one. That one to the left of the bullpen. A 2-run shot. The Nationals lead it 7-1.
0: Number 4.
1: Matt Olson broke a 16-game homerless streak with a couple of solo blasts himself on 680 The Fan.
5: 3-2, Olson swings it hard. Deep right field to the top house. Gone! Huge homer for Matt Olson. He's hit 2 tonight. And he's certainly out of that homerless drought. And the Braves pick up another run. It's now 5-2 Atlanta in the 8th.
0: Number 3.
1: Dodgers were down against the Padres, but with the bases loaded, Teoscar Hernandez steps up to the plate. AM 570 LA Sports.
6: Teo against the lefty Moynihan. First pitch is hammered. This is way back, and it is gone. Grand slam, Teoscar Hernandez. Teo on time, and the Dodgers lead 4-3.
0: Number 2.
1: Now to the Mile High City we go, where Jake McCarthy and the Rockies took care of the Giants on 850 KOA.
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8: 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You can forget about it. Touch them all time. The Grand Tour. Jake McCarthy's second homer of the game.
0: Number 1.
1: And finally, we end in Cleveland with the Guardians walk it off in extras on WTAM.
9: The set. The pitch. A swing and a bang job up the middle. Base hit. Center field. Khalil Watson with his first major league walk-off game winner. And for back-to-back nights, the Guardians have walked off the Chicago White Sox.
1: That was our top sound. 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So another one, and he'll be all alone in that department. Novak Djokovic knocked off Artur Rondonesh on Friday in 4 sets, 7-5, 6-4, 1-6, 7-6. And that was the equaling victory in the 3rd round of Wimbledon, that 105th match win at the All England Club, tying Roger Federer on the men's list for the most singles match victory. Again, Martina Navratilova has 120 singles match at Wimbledon on the women's side. As for the accomplishment, Djokovic was asked about it post-match on what it means to him on tying Roger Federer's singles match record.
10: Obviously, to be able to make history of this sport is a huge honor and privilege, and particularly here, you know, I've said it many times, and you know, it's always been a dream childhood tournament of mine. And you know, I just obviously I'm not thinking really about whether it's going to be 105, 6, 4. You know, I'm just really trying to win that match on a given day. You know, today I was quite stressed out. You know, more tension than honestly than usual. I knew it was going to be a very challenging match for me, which it turned out to be. Just happy to overcome this. And yeah, I propose a matchup between me and Roger for 106, you know, whoever wins gets it. Let's just stop it here and let's call Roger to come.
1: Back to the diamond. Blue Jays taking on the Mariners. Vlad Guerrero at the plate for the Blue Jays in the 3rd.
11: The 1-1 pitch. And Vladdy with a line drive into right field will cash Jimenez as Guerrero comes through, and a huge roar from the Blue Jay fans in Seattle as Toronto takes a 2-0 lead.
1: 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Still more to come, including more from the FIFA World Cup, as we are now moving on to the round of 16. 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
16: ABC News, I'm Dave Packard. President Trump kicking off a weekend of celebrations for America's 250th birthday with a speech at Mount Rushmore.
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16: Dangerous temperatures forcing major changes to 4th of July events nationwide. In Philadelphia, where it felt like 111 Friday, officials taking the dramatic step of canceling the Independence Day parade. And in the nation's capital, the Great American State Fair postponed due to heat. Two people killed, one hurt, in a mall shooting in Dearborn, Michigan. Police Chief Issa Shaheen says a fight broke out between two groups and it escalated into gunfire. Taylor Swift, Travis Kelce tying the knot Friday with a lavish wedding at Madison Square Garden. This is ABC News.
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16: From ABC News, I'm Dave Packer. President Trump flew to South Dakota Friday to deliver a speech beneath Mount Rushmore in celebration of America's 250th birthday. The monument featuring Presidents George Washington, Thomas Jefferson, Abraham Lincoln, and Teddy Roosevelt, Trump saying those four men are most responsible for the nation reaching this milestone.
17: We stand beneath the monument of these heroes, a true group of unbelievable people. And we rededicate ourselves to being a nation as big, bold, noble, and as great as these American giants.
16: And 4th of July celebrations across America.
20: In New York City, the iconic Times Square ball dropping in July for the first time in its history to mark the big birthday. The ball dropping at midnight in every U.S. time zone. And in the water along Manhattan, tall ships sailing down the East River ahead of a major maritime celebration this weekend. Large crowds expected to gather on the city's waterfront.
16: ABC's Rena Roy. The heat across much of the country putting a damper on some celebrations. In Washington, D.C., America's Independence Day Parade, which was scheduled for 10 a.m. July 4th, downtown Washington, canceled by organizers due to the extreme heat in the district. A federal appeals court cleared the way for the Trump administration to immediately replace the slavery exhibit at the president's house on Philadelphia's Independence Mall. The city of Philadelphia immediately appealed. ABC's Stephen Portnoy has more.
2: The panel of the Third Circuit, which is based in Philadelphia, says the new panels that would go up are full of historical context and acknowledge the evil of slavery.
16: President Trump Friday said that the U.S. Treasury would begin accepting donations of publicly traded stock to help support Trump accounts, the tax-advantaged savings account for children that he named for himself. Taylor Swift, Travis Kelce, married Friday at Madison Square Garden. 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
16: The last round of U.S.-Iranian peace talks ended Thursday with what Pakistan calls positive progress. U.N. Ambassador Mike Walls telling ABC News that President Trump continues to give diplomacy a chance.
23: When the Iranians know that the alternative is going back to conflict, one can only hope they'll see reason, live up to their commitments, not just the United States, but to the United Nations, to walk away from this obsession with obtaining a nuclear weapon.
16: 6 days of funeral events are underway in Iran for former Supreme Leader Ali Khamenei, who was killed by a U.S. strike at the start of the war. New York City Mayor Zoran Mamdani marking America's 250th birthday.
24: Patriotism is every act of righteous dissent, said Mamdani in remarks Friday, disputing
25: some who respond to those who ask for more from America with a simple refrain, love it or leave it.
24: Mamdani mentioning the term American exceptionalism.
25: America is exceptional because here, nothing is fixed into place. The frontier may be closed, we may have walked on the moon, but the work of fulfilling the values first enshrined in the Declaration of Independence, that work endures.
24: And it belongs to us all, said New York's mayor.
16: ABC's Chuck Sievertson. The international governing body for chess has suspended former world champion Vladimir Kramnik for at least a year after he leveled unproven allegations of cheating against fellow players. A swimmer at New York's Jones Beach was bitten on the foot by a suspected shark. They were taken to the hospital. Dave Packer, ABC News.
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9: I can't do it.
8: You've written for all the big comedians. You'd turn out a hit.
9: I don't have the time.
8: Oh, but God.
9: Look, I don't have the time. Anyways, I couldn't do it.
8: Ridiculous. A guy with your reputation.
9: Yeah, a guy with my reputation, yeah. What do you know? Listen. 12 years ago, I was under cabs. Gustav Green, the hack license read. Cripes, how I hated the cabs. Worked like a slob, 12 or 14 hours a day for a lousy $27 a week. Now, do you blame me that I took the daydreaming? Like maybe it was my limousine and I was driving because my chauffeur had a day off? I used to sit at the wheel figuring out the darndest situations. Like I'd pick up some rich old dame and she'd leave me $1 million or I'd save a guy. All kinds of situations. But all I got was 27 per a week. Until the night I met Ben.
10: Take
9: me home, driver. Home? Your home or my home, wise guy? Well, you got talent, you're driving a cab. Where can I get a job driving a cab?
10: You want the radio on?
9: Definitely no.
10: Oh, now don't let's be bitter, shall we? You know, radio was quite a medium.
9: Yeah.
10: Just think, some guy says a few words into a microphone and you can hear it as far west as Georgia.
9: Gustav Green? Well, Mr. Green, meet Van Hauser, the best gag man in the radio business. Currently freelancing, unemployed. On the beach.
10: Well, if you're so good, why aren't you in there writing them yaks, wise guy?
9: Why? Because words I know, rib-tickling words, gags, yeah, jokes to make a corpse laugh. But plots, situations.
10: Situations?
9: Yeah, that's another story. I could coin a million if I could figure them out.
10: Well, look, situations. Now, let me tell you, I am a veritable Scheherazade on situations. I got a million. Now, look, for instance, the guy who says that if other fellas... I don't know, something clicked between me and Van Hauser. From the beginning, I always hated his guts, the way he talked to me like I was dirt. But up in his room, I started feeding him stories, stuff I dreamed up on the cab. He put it into good words, and it came out very funny, too. Well, inside a couple of years, I was getting $1,500 a week, but I was tied to that guy. I couldn't work with nobody else. I'd sit down with another gag writer and nothing would happen. Yeah, I knew it was Van, or $40 a week in some broken-down job. So I hung on to him like a barnacle. I worked with him, ate with him, played with him. My place was just down the hall from his at the hotel. Sometimes I thought I'd go nuts if I had to look at his sneering ugly puss another day. And the only satisfaction I had was that he needed me and hated me just like I needed and hated him. But one day while we were writing a spot for Schmo for a day, he chose me a very unfunny line.
9: Gus, my goon boy, you may be interested to know that I'm going to marry Julie Phelps.
10: Julie Phelps, a dancer?
9: That's right. She used to be at the club, Catalina.
10: She making trouble for you?
9: Cut it.
10: All right. I didn't say nothing against her.
9: All right, you better not.
10: Okay, go ahead and enjoy yourself.
9: Well, thanks. So, Gus, my cornball colleague, we may not be seeing so much of each other, hence.
10: Oh, now, look, you don't mean that, but... Hey, now, wait a minute. What's going to be with our partnership here?
9: Well, we'll see. I'll talk it over with Julie.
10: No, Van. Now, look, I mean it. We've always done what we wanted to. Loafed all day, worked all night, ate and slept at any crazy hour. Mm. Now, no dame is going to stand for that.
9: Julie is different.
10: No dame is different.
9: Yeah, she knows how we operate.
0: And she knows you, Gus.
9: Yeah, and she's not exactly crazy about me, neither.
0: I was just coming to that. Now, if you want to stay in with me, be nice to her, huh?
9: It won't do no good. Listen, Van, she'll make trouble between us, see? She'll work on that as soon as the knot is tied.
0: I said...
9: Now, listen to me. I'm your pal, Van. A dame like that is hard busy. You know what the club Catalina...
0: Well, she wasn't exactly... Gus, Julia's one in a million. A joke man like you comes a dime a dozen.
9: Okay, okay, if that's the way you feel.
0: That's the way I feel.
9: Pardon me for having any feet, hey.
0: All right, just be nice to her. No cracks.
9: Okay, so I'll be nice. Now, look. About Sunday show,
0: Be nice to her. If you're not, Gus, we're finished.
9: Yeah, I said I'd be nice, but I knew it wouldn't do no good. Julie was a small-town girl who soured on Broadway after she had a bust-up with Nick Edwards, the mug who runs the Club Catalina, and she wanted out. And she was going to take Van with her, too, so it came to me that I'd better figure out a situation and pronto. She didn't like me because she was scared of me. I knew about her and Nick Edwards, and Van didn't. So I says to myself, I says, Gus, maybe the dame will scare away, hey?
1: Who is it, Van? Oh, Gus Green, what a surprise.
9: Hello there, Julie. Yeah, this is for you.
1: Flowers?
9: Yeah, Van told me about you, Tucy, and I figured...
1: Oh, they're lovely. Come on in, Gus.
9: Thanks.
1: I miss flowers so much in the city. Back home, the garden's always full of them.
9: Yeah. Say, this is a nice place you got here.
1: Thanks.
9: Yeah, very swanky. Wasn't that chair once in the lobby of the Club Catalina?
1: Well, I bought it when they redecorated the place.
9: Oh, sure you did, honey, but it just reminded me.
1: About what?
9: I just happened to see your friend Nick Edwards today.
1: I haven't seen Nick in months.
9: Oh, sure you haven't, honey, but he's still carrying the torchola for you.
1: I'm not interested.
9: No, I didn't say you were, but... You might be interested in the fact that Nick said, if Van Houser marries Julie, so help me, I'll kill him.
1: Did he say that?
9: Now, would I lie, honey?
1: Well, that settles it. I've had enough of show business. Van and me are going back home.
9: Oh, no, you can't do that to Van, Julie. This is his life. What's he gonna do in a small town?
1: I don't care. I'm sick of it. Sick of all the cheap characters, the bums and the hangers-on. If I want him to, Van will come with me.
9: Oh, look, maybe he would. Well, I'm sure he would. But, Julie, what I really wanted to say was, why don't you give me a few days? I'll go talk to Nick, and who knows, maybe I can fix the whole thing up.
1: Would you, Gus? I'd like to stay for Van's sake. I'd like to see him get a good job with regular hours. Maybe an advertisement.
9: Sure. Nick will listen to me. Well, at least I can try, huh?
1: Thanks, Gus. You're nice. I didn't know.
9: And then I got another idea.
1: What's that?
9: Maybe the three of us could all work together.
1: Oh, I can't write. I can type.
9: Well, we need a secretary. We could dictate our stuff to you.
1: I don't know shorthand.
9: You don't have to. After all, what is a comedy script? Along the left-hand side of the page, you put the name of the character, and then you write out what he's supposed to say. Simple?
1: Sounds simple.
9: Well, you could spend more time with Van. How would you like to try?
1: I'd love to. Gus, it would be wonderful.
9: Sure, it'd be wonderful. For me. When she said she'd work with us, Julie was playing a part in a situation that I dreamed up. And let me tell you, it was a good one. Because it ended with me still making a grand and a half per week, and Julie Phelps... Well, Julie Phelps was just not there.
0: Music chaser and a commercial. Credits and sign off.
7: Got that, darling?
1: Every word, Mr. Houser.
9: Well, Van, how do you like our new secretary?
0: Oh, she's good, Gus. How come you had such a swell idea? Huh?
1: Gus, if this works out, I'll be the happiest person alive.
9: Oh, no, you won't, Julie. I will. Now, come on. I'd like to try dictating.
1: Mm-hmm. Ready?
9: Okay, take a clean sheet of paper. Mm-hmm. Here's a gag sequence for the Fred Benton show.
0: Oh, look who's writing gags.
9: Don't laugh.
0: Genius.
9: Now, look, Fred's talking to Mrs. Mishmash, mm-hmm. and she starts reading the wrong page of the script, you see?
1: Yeah.
9: Ready? Let's go. Mm-hmm. Mrs. Mishmash, please don't laugh at me. Mm-hmm. I think we've made a mistake.
1: Uh-huh.
9: Now, Fred Benton, I know I have. Mrs. M, let's start all over from the beginning.
1: All over from the beginning.
9: Fred, right. If you love me, you will. Mm-hmm.
0: That's funny.
9: No, that's charming. No, this is Mrs. Am I going too fast?
1: No, that's
9: okay,
1: fine.
9: This is Mrs. Mishmash again. Mm-hmm. I would do anything for you.
1: Anything for you.
9: Fred, he says, I would like to see you.
0: Mm-hmm. Oh, I'm bored.
1: Okay. Now,
9: Mrs. M again. Let's talk this over. How about tonight?
1: How about tonight?
9: Yeah. Fred, when? At midnight.
1: Midnight.
9: Mrs. Mm-hmm. M, come, I'm waiting for you right now.
1: Mm-hmm. You right now.
9: Did you get it all?
1: Mm-hmm.
9: Good.
1: Type it right up.
9: Wait.
1: What's
9: the matter? Don't bother, Julie. We couldn't use that corn even on the Benton show. All right, wise guy. Give it to me, Julie. I'll file it under sustainers.
1: Look, if you're going to fight, I'm not going to work for either of you. Van, be a dear and get me a pack of cigarettes downstairs, will you?
9: All right, huh? But Gus, don't try to write any more of those charming gags.
7: Get lost.
1: Gus?
9: Yeah?
1: Did you get anywhere with Nick?
9: Well, yeah, Julie, he's softening up, but he wants to see you.
1: Gus, I don't want that man near me.
9: Now, look, you'll see him. You better start wearing black for Van. You know Nick Edwards.
1: I know Nick wouldn't stop at killing, but
9: Now, listen, Julie, I haven't got time to argue with you now. Van will come back, but why don't you come to my place tomorrow night at 11?
1: I'll run into Van for sure.
9: Well, then come before 8 and wait for me. We'll have rehearsals till then.
1: What about Van?
9: Tell him you're going to sleep early or something.
1: What if he calls anyway?
9: I'll cover you. I'll probably be with him anyhow.
1: He must never know about Nick.
9: I get it. Now, listen, Julie, you just leave everything to me, and in a couple of days, you won't have to worry about Nick Edwards again. Yeah, just leave everything to me, and you won't have to worry about anything anymore, Julie Phelps. Not even your own funeral. Come 8 o'clock the next evening, I paid a little visit to my apartment, long enough to see that Julie was comfortable and also to get the keys to her place out from her handbag. I drove over there and went upstairs to do some interior decorating. My kind. Gonna take Van away from Broadway, are you? Gonna send me back to $40 a week in a pig's ear, you are, Julie Phelps, get that? In a pig's ear! Now, just one more touch to complete the situation. A little business outside the Club Catalina. Hey, kid, come here. Here, listen now. Here's a dime, kid. Take this note in this here envelope and give it to Nick Edwards. And if anyone asked you, say a dame gave it to you. Got that? A beautiful dame. You got it from a beautiful dame, right? Look, Gus. Gus, no more work. Let's not go.
7: What's the matter, Van? You tired?
9: No.
7: Well, what's eating you?
9: Well, you wouldn't understand.
7: All right, so don't tell me. I don't care anyhow.
9: All right, it's Julie. Said she had to go to bed early tonight.
7: So what? It ain't legal?
9: I called a half dozen times. No answer.
7: Uh-huh. Afraid she's two-timing you, huh?
9: I didn't say that.
7: Yeah, but I know how you feel.
9: Yeah, well, mind your own business.
7: Look, my friend, I'll do you a good turn. Leave me dial the number for you. The
9: number's on the pad. Let's see what your fat fingers can do.
7: Okay. You could talk to her while I go down to my room to get my hat and coat. I'll take you for a drive before we hit the sack.
9: Well, sometimes you're even human.
7: Okay, here, take it. It's ringing now. I'll be right back.
9: I'll see.
11: Hello?
9: Julie, darling.
11: Van.
9: Honey, I'm sure glad to hear your voice. Where you been?
11: Why?
9: Well, I've been trying to get you all evening. No answer. Then Gus tried
11: to... Van, dear, I told you. I was going home to get some sleep.
9: When I phoned, you must have...
11: Maybe it didn't wake me.
9: Well, now, baby, that's hardly likely with a phone right near your bed.
11: Sometimes I sleep.
9: Julie.
11: I can...
9: Julie, is there someone there with you?
11: Of course not, Van. I'm alone. I'm by myself. I'm... What are you... No.
9: Julie.
11: Van!
9: Julie!
11: Van!
9: Julie, what's the matter? Julie! Julie!
7: A very neat situation, you granted, Warden?
12: Sure.
7: Julie being killed in her apartment 2 miles away, Van hearing it over the phone, and me in the next room to him at the hotel. You like it, huh, Warden? Yeah, I like it too, and I did it. That was a very sensational situation.
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2: There is an old saying, the only true wisdom is knowing that you know nothing. 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
9: Van was still screaming into the phone when I came down the hall from my place a minute later with hat and coat draped over my very shaking arm. I opened the door.
23: Gus. Gus, something's happened to Julie.
9: Huh?
23: Something's happened to Julie.
9: Well, how do you know? Did you get her?
23: Yeah, she answered the phone.
9: So?
23: Well, she sounded funny, like there was someone in the same room, and then suddenly she sounded like she was hit or choked or something.
9: Maybe it's just a gag she was pulling. You know, dames do that sometimes.
23: You think so?
9: Why, sure.
23: No, it couldn't be. I heard her, Gus. Gus, what should I do?
9: Now, come on, keep your shirt on, Van.
23: Well, she screamed.
9: Did you call her back?
23: No, I didn't.
9: Well, why don't you?
23: So I call her back, that's what I'll do.
9: Sure.
23: Of course I'll call her. Hand me the phone.
9: Yeah.
23: Something's happened, I know it has.
9: Line busy?
23: No answer.
9: Yeah, but you just spoke to her a minute ago.
23: Oh, Gus, I'm worried. I'm worried sick.
9: I get it. She's all right. Come on out for a ride.
23: Oh, no, I couldn't.
9: Look, tell you what I'll do for a pal. I'll drive you over there. You can check up for yourself. Dan looked pretty grim as we drove over to Julie's place in the West 70s. I checked over everything I'd done and figured how I'd work out the rest of the situation. And we turned off Central Park.

0: close enough to see his license number.
1: Well, I did.
0: What was it?
1: LK573498.
0: LK573498.
1: All right, Sam Spade. Now let's go upstairs and visit Julie, huh? The door to Julie's apartment was wide open when we got upstairs, and the place was just like I left it. Like there'd been some kind of a fight. And then I saw where I'd made a mistake. The telephone where Julie was supposed to be strangled was as neat as a pin. I watched Van's face to see if he noticed it, but, well, he was too broken up to notice anything.
0: Julie. Because she was a sweet kid.
1: What do you mean, was?
0: I know. She's dead.
1: What do you know? All you see is that her apartment is all busted up.
0: I heard her scream, didn't I? Guess I waited 20 years to meet a girl that I could marry. So help me, I'm not going to die till a guy who did this is in his grave. You'll see. You'll see, Gus. I'm kind of mixed up now, but in a little while I'll be able to think. I'll know what to do. Sure, I'll know what to do. Look, that's the telephone.
1: What about the telephone?
0: I'm going to call the police.
1: No, Van, now wait a minute. Don't be crazy.
0: What?
1: Look, put the telephone
0: down. Why shouldn't I call the police?
1: It's very simple. You got no evidence she was murdered.
0: But I heard a scream.
1: Use your eyes, Van, will you? Use your eyes. Julie said she was in bed. Has the bed been slept in? And where's her coat? Where's her purse? And where's her hat?
0: They're not here, but she said she... You're right, Gus. You're right, I won't phone. Maybe she's still alive.
2: That's better. Now look, Van, sometimes we haven't felt too good towards each other, but after all, we've been partners for a long time, kid, and I'll tell you what, I'll do anything. Anything you say to help you out.
0: All right, then, look. Look, just on an off chance, Gus, trace that license plate, will you? Let's find out who that guy was.
1: We went back to our hotel. I slept like a log because I knew that Julie was 10 feet from my bed in the closet, very dead, where she couldn't come between me and Van anymore. Next morning, I told Van I'd checked at the license bureau.
0: Whose car was it?
1: Nick Edwards.
0: Kathleen Edwards?
1: That's right.
0: Why, that dirty goon,
1: now, look, you don't think that he...
0: I don't have to think. I'll let the police...
1: Now, wait a minute, hold it. Look, Van, I never told you this before, but I knew all along that Julie was playing around with Nick Edwards.
0: With Nick Edwards?
1: Yeah. That's why I never liked her. Now, you better not call the cops. Maybe we was just busting in on a private little party last night.
0: No, I can't believe it. No, not Julie.
1: Well, we gotta find out where she is. And the guy who knows is Nick Edwards.
0: What makes you think he'll tell?
1: I'll tell you what. I'll call him at the club tonight and ask him over. I think maybe he'll accept my invitation. Well, Nick arrived at 11 p.m., from my window, I watched him park his black car in a dark side street near the hotel, just like I told him to. Then I carried Julie's body down the back stairs and put it in the luggage compartment of Nick's car. Nobody saw me. And a few minutes later, I knocked on Van's door.
0: That you, Gus? Come in.
1: Hiya, Van. Hi, Nick.
3: Good evening, Gus.
0: Nick was just telling me, Gus.
3: Look, I'm just as worried about Julie as you guys are, see?
1: Yeah. That's easy to say.
3: Okay. Don't take my word for it. But I've had her house called every half hour all day.
0: Why'd you go there last night in the first place?
3: You haven't been around long, have you?
0: Never mind that, wise guy. Why'd you visit my girl?
3: Who said she was your girl?
0: She was engaged to me.
3: She was tired of you.
0: Why, you
3: sit down. She told me so herself.
0: When?
3: Yesterday.
1: Then you saw her yesterday, Nick?
3: No. No, I ain't seen her since she quit working at the club and started to pal around with your friend here.
0: But you just said that...
3: Julie was the only gal who ever had me on the ropes, see? But when she called it quits, I went along. She was too good for an ex-con like me anyway, I figured. But last night, someone gives me a note in her handwriting.
1: Oh? What did the note say, Nick?
3: It was the most beautiful thing I've ever seen. I read it over and over until I knew it by heart. Please don't laugh at me. I think we made a mistake. I know I have. Let's start all over from the beginning. If you really love me, you will. I love you. I'll do anything for you. I'd like to see you. Let's talk this over. How about tonight? When? At midnight? Come. Come, I'm waiting for you right now.
1: As soon as Nick Edwards left, I told Van I didn't believe anything he said, and as far as I was concerned, Nick either killed Julie or had taken her away. Van agreed with me, and we called the police.

0: Ah, yes, it all made a perfect situation. The best I'd ever dreamed up. All of Nick Edwards' high-powered lawyers couldn't save him from being sentenced to the chair. Yes, sir, life looked pretty sweet. But there was just one thing wrong. Van's comedy was getting worse and worse. Fred Benton told us we'd have to get better or else. Now, we sat in Van's room sweating out a Benton program that was a day overdue. Van, for the love of Mike, will you pull yourself together?
1: Gus, I can't think.
0: You don't have to think. I gave you the whole situation. All you gotta do is write the gags for it.
1: Gags.
0: Now, look, in the first scene, Fred and Mrs. Mishmash steal a horse. But here's the twist. The horse is blind. You get it?
1: Yeah.
0: Well, come on, then, Gib. You know hundreds of horse gags. Now, just give them a twist and fit the situation.
1: I can't. They just won't come.
0: Look, if we don't get this script in tomorrow, Fred'll can us. Now, come on, guy, will you write?
2: Oh, write yourself.
0: Dan, you know I can't write. I'm no good without a gag,
2: man. Get yourself another gag, man. I'm through.
0: Look.
2: Washed up.
0: You know it won't work, Van. You know that. I've tried it on the QT. I was afraid that someday would break up, but it never worked. With you and me, Van, something happens. We're a great team. Without me, you're just another guy making with words. Without you, I'm just another Joe. Now, don't you see, kid? That's why we gotta stick together. Even if we do hate each other's guts. That's why nobody can't never break us up. Now, come on, guy, write, will you?
1: I can't think of anything. Look, how we got something in the files
0: we
1: never used. You had a scene, you dictated to Julie. What was that?
0: Huh?
1: That Mrs. Mishmash
0: No.
1: Something. Fred, was it please don't laugh at me or something? I think we made a mistake.
0: No, Van, look, that's a no-good situation. That's dead. Let's get something new.
1: It's a good situation.
0: No,
1: a very clever situation. All I need are the lines. Please don't laugh at
0: now,
1: me.
0: Now, Van, I'm telling
1: the
0: you,
1: lines,
0: it's no good.
1: The lines. Please don't laugh
0: I'm
1: at me.
0: I'm telling you, it's no good, Van.
1: Of course. Why didn't I think of that before? Those lines you dictated to Julie, they fit.
0: No, they don't fit. And besides, I can't ride gags. You know that.
1: Oh, that wasn't a gag, Gus. That was a situation. The most desperate situation you ever invented.
0: Now, wait a minute. What are you beating your gums about
1: here? You'll find out.
0: What are you going to do?
1: Operator, I want to speak to Inspector Martin at police headquarters. Get away from that door, Gus. I got a gun.
0: Now, don't shoot, Van. Wait a minute.
1: Don't move.
3: Police headquarters, Inspector Martin.
1: Oh, Inspector Martin, this is Van Hauser of the Julie Phelps case.
3: Hey, I've been trying to get...
1: Edwards didn't kill Julie. Gus Green did. And I got proof.
3: That makes it even worse. Edwards says you framed him.
1: Green did. Nick's note was a script dictated to Julie, minus the character names.
3: How about his alibi?
1: He dialed his own number, Inspector, not hers, and killed her while she was speaking on the phone. To make things look right, he messed up her apartment. I never could quite figure out why there were no signs of struggle around her telephone. Now I know. Yeah, he must have stowed her body in Nick's car. Better send some cops over right away before I shoot him.
3: Well, they're coming over, Hauser, to protect you. Edwards broke out about an hour ago. Watch out for him.
1: Nick Edwards?
4: Yes, Nick Edwards.
1: Huh? Nick Edwards.
4: All right, Hauser, come across with that gun.
1: Nick,
4: come on.
1: Nick, you heard what I said, didn't you?
4: So what?
1: I didn't frame you. Gus did. He's a guy with a situation.
4: So what? You took my girl away from me, didn't you?
1: No.
4: All right, give me that gun.
0: Now, Nick, wait a minute. Nick, what are you going to do with
4: that? Nothing except to give me that gun, Hauser.
1: Gus, don't let him get that gun, Gus.
4: I'm a little too quick for you, Gus.
0: Now, Nick, please. Now, don't shoot me. Let me tell you how this
4: cut
0: was
4: it,
0: all...
4: Cut it, I've had a belly full of your stories. They put me in jail, remember? They're all stuffed to me now, see? But like they say, there ain't no situation that can't take a new twist. Here's the twist to this one. You ain't gonna die for the murder of my poor Julie. No. You're gonna die for something you didn't do.
0: What do you mean, Nick?
4: Just this. The murder of Van Hauser.
0: Well, they didn't believe me at the trial. So I'm up for killing my late, unlamented partner. But you know me, I always like a twist. They got Nick for killing Julie. Now I guess you can understand why I can't write the prisoner's annual show, can't you, Warden? Not without Van. And besides, like I said, I don't have too much time, do I? Before I go to the chair.

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2: From September 11, 1947, Michael O'Shea's best-known films include Lady of Burlesque, The Eve of St. Mark, The Underworld Story, and his 1943 portrayal of writer Jack London. O'Shea also had a 1950s television series, It's a Great Life, created by a couple of writers from the Phil Harris and Alice Faye program, Dick Chevalier and Ray Singer. I'm Greg Bella. Next on Win Radio was our weekly visit with Bob Bailey as Johnny Dollar. We'll present part three of The Matter of the Medium, Well Done, right after this.
3: I am the Whistler, and I know many things, for I walk by night. I know many strange tales hidden in the hearts of men and women who have stepped into the shadows. 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I know the nameless terrors of which they dare not speak.
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3: It was night, but even with the protection of darkness, Max Tyler crouched low on the apartment house fire escape. He was tense, alert, ready to run. And suddenly it happened.
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10: This is Tony Ricardo.
9: Oh, I've been hoping to get in touch with
10: you. Did you receive my note?
9: Was that your polite threat to kill me if I don't leave Carol Sharp alone? Yeah, I received it. And I have a sneaking suspicion the police department might be interested in
10: it. No. Oh, please, I guess I acted a bit hastily. Perhaps you let me talk to you.
9: You want to take the threat back?
10: That still stands.
9: Then you don't leave me much choice.
10: Talk to me first. Believe me, you won't be sorry.
9: But I might be dead. Is that it?
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9: Okay. Meantime, don't get trigger happy.
1: Tonight, and every weekday night, Bob Bailey in the transcribed adventures of the man with the action-packed expense account, America's fabulous freelance insurance investigator.
9: Yours truly, Johnny Dollar.

0: Expense account submitted by Special Investigator Johnny Dollar, location New York City, to the Universal Adjustment Bureau, Hartford, Connecticut. Following is an accounting of expenditures during my investigation of the matter of the medium. Well done. Expense account item 7, 85 cents. Cab fare from the Bell Towers to the 18th Precinct Station and Sergeant Randy Singer.
1: So, you met Carol Sharp, huh?
0: Yep. I put on an act that would have done credit to the Theater Guild. Told her she looked exactly like a girl I dreamed about as a kid, a girl named Carol.
1: Oh, no. She swallowed it?
0: Not only that, but she gave me a lecture on veridical dreams and allied psychic phenomena.
1: You deserve an Oscar.
0: Also, she wants me to go with her and see this Madame Morgana Morgana.
1: Oh, good. When?
0: Tomorrow night.
1: Well, you're not figuring on skipping tonight's seance, are you?
0: Oh, no, not a bit. I want to find out what this stuff is all about, so I'll be prepared for tomorrow. This dame you have lined up pretty good?
1: She's got a big following. You ready to go?
0: Oh, wait a minute. You said you had the file on Tony Ricardo.
1: Oh, yeah, here it is, waiting for you. There, Anthony Ricardo, alias Ricky Marino, alias Tony the Tip. Here's his picture. Height 5'9", weight 172, eyes brown, hair sparse gray, suspected member of the Dutchie Sperling outfit, 12 arrests, no conviction, started as a rum runner back...
0: Hey, this is Tony Ricardo?
1: It's the guy.
0: I would have sworn the man I talked to over the phone was in his 20s. Late 20s at most.
1: You talked to him?
0: After leaving an unpleasant little note under my door at the Towers, he called me on the phone.
1: And what kind of note?
0: Oh, nothing particular. Just a gentle suggestion I lay off Carol Sharp.
1: Threat, huh? Still got it?
0: But I'm sure that voice couldn't have come from this old geezer.
1: Yeah, well, frankly, I kind of wondered about the Sharp girl being interested in him, even though the file does show he's always surrounded himself with a bunch of young ones. You know, he's probably handed out more mink coats. Oh, Johnny, wait a minute. Old Tony's got a couple of kids. Here, Angela. Goes under the name of Angela Richards. At least she used that name at Bryn Mawr.
0: Bryn Mawr?
1: Yeah, and Sarah Lawrence College at Bronxville. Yeah, the old boy tried to keep the stigma of his past away from her, I guess. Yeah, you see, married to a doctor over in Hackensack. Respectable housewife.
0: Mm-hmm. What about the other?
1: Anthony Jr., age 26. That was last year. Let's see, that makes him 27. Now, Rutgers University class... not much of him. Unless I miss my guess, he's a chip off the old block. Now, you know where I can find him?
0: All I have is his phone number.
1: What is it?
0: Wait till I see and talk to him.
1: Yeah, that may be too late, is what I think he is.
0: Why not ask this medium about him tonight?
1: Yeah, that... Hey, come on, we're late. Let's go.
0: Item 8, $1.20, cab to an old brownstone house somewhere over in the West 40s, way west, in a district that had seen better days. We were greeted at the door by a tall, gray-haired old gentleman, dressed in black, except for his white gloves, that somehow reminded me of a pallbearer.
2: Come in, Mr. Singer and Mr. Dollar. Clarabelle is about to begin. Psychometry is the mood this evening. Follow, please.
0: How do you know our names?
1: Oh, I had to give them to him when I made the appointment.
0: Now, what's this psychometry business?
1: You'll see.
0: Wow. The music gives me the creeps.
1: Yeah, I...
2: Into the temple, please. And be seated.
0: The temple turned out to be an old dining room. Bare wooden floor, heavy drapes over the windows. And as nearly as I could see, a bunch of chairs around in a circle filled with people. The sockets in the ancient chandelier that hung from the ceiling had red bulbs in them that barely glowed. We could hardly see a thing, although I'm sure the light went up very slightly when we made our entrance and then down again, as though somebody was controlling it with a rheostat. Our eyes were almost used to the semi-darkness by the time we seated ourselves in the circle. Nobody spoke, and the weird music from that scratchy record was beginning to get on my nerves or put me to sleep or something. I'm not quite sure what.
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11: Shh. 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
12: Greetings.
11: Greetings, friends of the unknown, friends of the mystics, of Votan the Indian boy, and the seventh son of the seventh son of Harry Schnoo the Mighty.
0: And there she stood, in the center of the circle where the flash had gone off.
11: Are we all in the mood?
0: She stood there draped in what looked, even in the dim light, what looked like a slightly soiled bedsheet, pulled in around her ample middle with a hunk of coarse rope. She wore a sort of turban, or maybe it was just an old dish towel wrapped around her head. A faint odor of gin pervaded the room. I guess her feet were bare, for she made no noise as she walked slowly around the circle, holding on a shallow metal tray. Taking a collection so soon, I wondered?
11: Each of you, place upon the tray some object very close to you, something you have had a long, long time that has become a part of you.
10: Huh? Shh, you'll get it back.
11: And if the spirits are with us, and there are no dissenting minds among us, if Botan, the Indian boy from the world beyond, is willing to act as our control, we shall learn many strange things this night. Place something close to you upon the tray.
0: Will this watch be on?
11: You must not speak, but keep the mood. Keep the mood. Are we all in the mood?
13: Yes, sir.
14: Yes, sir. Yes, sir. Yes, sir.
11: And now, dear friends, while I meditate and establish contact with the spirit world, Hemingway will pass among you for the tiny assurance that you join us in all sincerity. Now join hands to create the flux that will join our thoughts and minds and hearts and open the doors to enlightenment for all of us.
2: $5.
11: Botan, are you with us tonight?
2: $5, please.
11: Botan, will you answer us?
2: $5,
11: please. Are you with us now? Is that Botan that answers our call, or the little sister, Hyacinth? Ah, Ah, it is bow time. We may begin. I hold this ring. I feel the paramagnetic forces arising from it. This belongs to a businessman south of here. I seem to see clothing hanging in a large warehouse.
12: Yes, yes.
11: And the sound of many machines, sewing machines.
12: Yes, yes, that's right.
11: And many young girls working at the machines.
0: One by one, she picked the objects off the tray, held them in her hand, and gave a kind of character reading of the owners. Occasionally, somebody in the circle would respond in a way that made it sound like she'd guessed right. Other times, she'd just make with a lot of generalities that could apply to anyone. Finally, she picked up my watch.
11: This watch. I see tall buildings of stone and strange signs on them. I don't know what they mean. Tri-mutual universal adjustment.
0: Huh? Randy.
11: And I see great sheaves of papers carefully folded. And on each one it says, policy. Policy. I don't understand unless... Insurance, yes.
0: This is fantastic.
10: Wait till she gets to one I put there.
11: The watch is from a young man. Clever, energetic. I will have many things to tell him at another time. But he must see me again. Often. And now, this other object that lay beneath the watch. I see a police badge. The cops!
13: Go again.
14: Dirty crooks, the cops are on to us. We're being raided. Slay him. Get him out of here. Hemingway! Anyway!
13: You talk to me. Come on, Johnny. I may need a hand. Just a minute there, Clarabelle.
14: Take your filthy hands off me. Let me out of here.
13: You're not going anywhere until I have a talk with you.
14: Hemingway! Ditch me, ran out on me. I might have known he would at a pinch.
13: There isn't going to be a pinch if you'll just shut up and stand still a minute.
14: I wasn't doing no harm, honest officer, and all the money goes to charity.
13: All right, settle down. Where's the light switch? Got it, Randy.
14: I'll never live this down. Now look, officer.
13: You look, Clarabelle. All we want is some answers to some questions.
14: And you won't pinch me?
13: Not if you tell the truth. Johnny?
0: Yeah. Just how did you know so much about me? It certainly wasn't from holding that watch.
14: Okay, so it wasn't. Though some there are who can do it that way. That I've heard.
0: Well, go on.
14: No pinch?
0: No pinch.
14: Well, when your friend called to arrange your being here tonight, Hemingway... That bum, he would walk out on me.
0: Go on, will you?
14: Well, Hemingway asked where you come from, so we'd know if the spirits was propitious there. That's what we always say.
13: And I told him Hartford.
14: That's right. So what's Hartford? Insurance. If a client's in insurance, he responds like you done. So I keep pushing it. And if he ain't, well, at least he thinks I done pretty good by describing the place he comes from.
0: Yeah. What about the clothing maker right at the beginning?
14: Easy. He called from a hotel, so he calls the hotel back and gets his address.
0: You told him he was from the south of here.
14: Sure. Woodbine, New Jersey. Only business down there of any account is clothing and small farms.
13: Well, where'd you find that out?
14: State directory, any library. And anybody could see he was a businessman, not a farmer.
0: Well, I'll be.
13: And hooking him that way tonight, you could have had him coming back as long as he could afford it, huh?
14: Sure. And if it hadn't been for you, you
0: okay,
14: double-crossing.
0: Okay. Now, what about the others?
14: Some we get the dope on and some we guess at. But there's always enough good ones to keep going.
0: So easy. And yet, I must confess she'd had me stop for a while. We talked with her a bit longer. Randy warned her to watch her step and we left. Took a taxi back to my hotel.
13: Well, did you learn anything?
0: I should hope to tell you. What did the church-going spiritualists think of her kind?
13: They hate him, and I don't blame them.
0: Hmm.
13: Are you still going to see Madame Morgana Morgana tomorrow night?
0: Yeah.
13: Well, mister, that one won't be so easy to expose, if you can expose her.

0: Now, here's our star to tell you about tomorrow's intriguing episode of this week's story.
1: Tomorrow, the medium well done appears. Join us, won't you? Yours truly, Johnny Dollar.
0: Yours truly, Johnny Dollar, starring Bob Bailey, is transcribed in Hollywood. 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Roy Rowan speaking.

0: part 3 of our latest Johnny Dollar storyline. 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I'm Greg Bell, and earlier we had film actor Michael O'Shea in an offering of suspense. In his personal life, he was married to a familiar actress known for the following films: White Heat, The Best Years of Our Lives, and a number of Danny Kaye pictures, including The Secret Life of Walter Mitty and The Kid from Brooklyn. I'll provide her condiment-related name and then wrap up When Radio Was right after this.
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16: From ABC News, I'm Dave Packer. President Trump kicking off a weekend of celebrations for America's 250th birthday with a speech at Mount Rushmore Friday night. Ahead of the trip, the White House suggested Trump could be an addition to the mountain where the faces of George Washington, Thomas Jefferson, Theodore Roosevelt, and Abraham Lincoln are etched. And Trump, ahead of the speech, posting an image of a golden, gilded Mount Rushmore with his face added. More than 180 million Americans in 28 states are under extreme heat alerts this weekend.
17: Dangerous temperatures forcing major changes to 4th of July events nationwide. in Philadelphia, where it felt like 111 officials taking the dramatic step of canceling the Independence Day parade in the city where America was born. Empty floats pulled off the streets.
18: Attention, fairgoers. The event has been postponed.
17: And in the nation's capital, the Great American State Fair postponed due to heat. First responders treating people for heat-related illnesses. Others huddling under a replica of President Trump's triumphal arch for shade.
16: ABC's Matt Rivers. Two people were killed, one hurt in a mall shooting in Dearborn, Michigan. Police Chief Issa Shaheen says a fight broke out between two groups and it escalated into gunfire.
19: It appears this was not a random act of violence. It was between two parties that knew each other here at the mall, and a fight began that escalated in gunfire. It appears that both parties had firearms.
16: Crews from around the world racing against the clock in Venezuela to find survivors of last week's back-to-back earthquakes. Emergency Response Director Rafael Velasquez Garcia says more than 38,000 to 40,000 people are still missing.
20: Right now, we're in a very difficult moment because no one wants to talk about the fact that the window, the golden window that closes for search and rescue operations, starts becoming smaller and smaller as time goes by.
16: New York's newest newlyweds, Taylor Swift and Travis Kelce, tie the knot today, Friday, with a lavish wedding at Madison Square Garden. 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
16: A severe storm moving through the Chicagoland area turned deadly Friday when a boat capsized on Geneva Lake. Walworth County Undersheriff Tom Hausner.
23: Seven people were rescued from the water. Unfortunately, there was three fatalities of people who were not able to be rescued.
16: Those three people killed were children. Six adults and one child survived. Officials confirmed that all four children on board were wearing life jackets at the time of the incident. The 4th of July holiday coincides with the first anniversary of deadly flash flooding in Texas Hill Country.
24: The flood-damaged cars and buildings have been cleared away, but the emotional healing is more complicated.
25: Some people might be like, I'm ready to process immediately. Some people aren't.
24: Jocelyn Chamara Barrera is a mental health counselor in Central Texas. Events planned for the weekend in the flood zone are meant to help.
25: Sometimes that's a lot of what people need, is just being together with other folks.
24: To celebrate the nation's birthday and remember the 137 people who died in the flood of 2025. Jim Ryan, ABC News in Dallas-Fort Worth.
16: A Delta flight heading from Chicago to Atlanta had to divert to Indianapolis Friday after the pilot reported a lightning strike. Delta says the plane landed safely and has been taken out of service for evaluation. No injuries were reported. And World Cup, Egypt won its debut knockout round by beating Australia 4-2 on penalty kicks after a 1-1 draw Friday. This is Egypt's fourth World Cup. Dave Packer, ABC News.
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0: Hey folks, up first, it's the second half of an episode of The Great Gildersleeve, one that finds Gildy and his nephew Leroy visiting a haunted house. And then later, Howard Duff will star as Dashiell Hammett's literary detective Sam Spade, embroiled in the tears of Night Caper. Well, at the end of our previous show, we indeed were on the search for ghosts with Harold Perry as Uncle Mort, and Leroy played by Walter Tetley. As we resume, announcer John Wald will bring us all up to speed. I'll just let you know this is from April 20th, 1949.
2: Last night, the great Gildersleeve set out to prove to Leroy that there's no such thing as a haunted house. But while he was out at the mysterious Willoughby place, a strange thing happened. First, the door opened. Then there were hollow footsteps. And then a weird, ghostly sound. What did the great man do? Well, he ran away. It's morning now. We find him telling Marjorie all about it.
3: I tell you, Marjorie, I heard those sounds just as plain as anything.
4: Oh, sure.
3: Well, I did. And Leroy heard it, too.
4: Uncle Mort, why don't you admit it? It was dark and scary out there, and you imagined those things, that's all.
3: I did not.
4: And then you ran away. My big, brave detective.
3: No, Marjorie.
5: More coffee, Mr. Gildersleeve?
3: Bertie, you believe me, don't you?
5: What, Mr. Gildersleeve?
3: I did hear something out there last night.
5: Yes, sir.
3: There's something going on in that house.
5: Yes, sir.
3: I wouldn't get scared about nothing.
5: No, sir.
3: What's the use? I tell you, Judge, there's something peculiar about that house.
6: Oh, of course.
3: Well, there is. I'm standing there, and I heard this strange sound.
6: Strange sound. It was probably your knees knocking together.
3: It was not.
6: Well, I know another place that's haunted, Gildy.
3: Where's that?
6: Your upper story. There's been nobody home there for years.
7: Well, if it ain't the commish.
3: Hello, Floyd. I want a haircut.
7: Okay, hop right up in the chair. Well, commish, heard any strange noises lately?
3: Okay, Floyd.
7: Hey, commish.
3: What?
7: Boom!
3: Floyd, just cut my hair.
7: Okay. Boom, boom, boom, boom.
3: Floyd.
7: Only kidding, Commiss. You know, I don't blame you for running away last night. I'd have run, too.
3: You would?
7: Sure.
3: Then you believe me, Floyd, huh? You think I did hear something out there?
7: Sure.
3: You don't think there's a ghost in that house, do you?
7: No. Something worse than that. A dangerous criminal.
3: A criminal?
7: Yep. Probably a counterfeiter.
3: What?
7: Well, that's what those guys always do. Pick out some place like a haunted house so nobody will come near them.
3: They do?
7: Sure. I'll bet this fella's out there right now grinding out $10 bills.
3: Ugh. Oh, well, could be.
7: Sure, that's your big chance, Commish.
3: Hmm?
7: Everybody's laughing at you now, but if you was to catch this guy, you'd be the Dick Tracy of Summerfield. Probably get a big reward, too. Maybe $500.
3: $500? You think so?
7: Sure. If I was you, I'd go out there and investigate tonight.
3: By George, Floyd, I'll do it. I'll show the judge and everybody who's afraid.
7: Attaboy, Commish. I'll be home rooting for you.
3: Yep. Thanks.
7: And, Commish.
3: Yes?
7: You might cut little Floydy Munson in on that reward.
3: Well, we'll see, Floyd. I'll catch that counterfeiter if it kills me. Whoop, what am I saying? I better go see the chief of police.
8: Now, Commissioner, you don't know there's a counterfeiter out in that house.
3: Well, Chief, there's somebody out there. What about those footsteps I heard?
8: Now, Mr. Gildersleeve, those footsteps were probably just a rat running around.
3: Well, if it was a rat, he was wearing shoes.
8: That's very funny. Ho, ho, ho.
3: Yes, yes. Well, I'm going out after this fellow tonight, Chief. Are you coming with me or not?
8: Well, Commissioner, I guess I shouldn't let you know.
3: Now you're talking.
8: This fellow might be a dangerous character, all right.
3: Naturally. He's probably a killer.
8: Well, I can't let you face a killer without any protection.
3: That's swell. Then you're going out with me?
8: No, I'm going to give you a permit to carry a gun.
3: Yes. Thank you very much. Oh,
8: not at all, Commissioner. Sign right here.
3: What a chief of police.

0: Well, guess I'd better get out to that house. Getting kind of late. Hope I can sneak downstairs without waking the family. Oh, better turn off the light. I'll tiptoe.
1: Hiya!
2: Leroy.
1: Where are you going?
2: Out to the Willoughby house.
1: What?
2: That isn't a ghost out there, Leroy. It's a dangerous criminal, and I'm going to get him.
1: Really? Gee, can I go out there with you?
2: No, my boy, you go on back to bed. It's too risky. He's probably a killer.
1: Gosh, you're sure brave, Unc.
2: Well, some people don't think so, but I'm going to show them.
1: Attaboy, Unc.
2: Well, my boy, I'll be back in a little while.
1: Yeah, I hope so.

0: be there pretty soon, I'm afraid. Guess I'll have to go through with it now. Me and my big mouth. Wonder if that fellow is a killer. No, I just won't think about it. Get some music on the radio. Cheer myself up.
1: Well, Flatfoot, I caught you snooping around here, didn't I?
2: Huh?
1: Well, you made a big mistake coming out here. You're not getting out of this place alive.
2: Oop.
1: I'm gonna drill you so full of holes you'll look like a piece of cheese.
0: I hope it's Kraft.
1: Well, big boy, here's a present for you.
0: Think I'll try another program.

0: That's what it said in the book, chapter 2. Well, come on, Gildersleeve. You wanted to be a detective. Wish the moon would come out. What's that? My heart's pounding so loud. Sounds like somebody's following me. Isn't that silly? Somebody is following me. Wonder who it is. Nobody out here but me and the killer. The killer. He's after me. He's gaining on me. This is the end, Gildersleeve. Goodbye, Marjorie. Goodbye, Leroy. You can have my detective set.
1: Hey, Commissioner.
0: Oh, Chief Gates. What are you doing out here?
1: Well, Commissioner, I thought it over and decided it wasn't right to let you come out here all alone.
0: Oh?
1: After all, we're fellow jolly boys.
0: Oh, thanks, Chief. I'm certainly glad you're here.
1: Well, glad to be here. Well, Commissioner, let's get on with the manhunt.
0: Manhunt? Oh, yes.
1: Just stay right behind me.
0: Good idea. Here's the gate.
1: Shh. Mustn't let him hear us. He might take a shot at us.
0: Oh, yes.
1: Be careful going up these steps.
0: I will. Stumbled.
1: Shh. Here, I'll open the door.
0: Yeah.
1: Say, kind of spooky in there, isn't it?
0: Sure is.
1: Well, guess we ought to go in.
0: Yeah, guess we should. The door's open.
1: I'll tell you, Commissioner, you go in and I'll stay out here and be the lookout.
0: Huh? Why can't I be the lookout?
1: Oh, no, no. That takes experience. You go in and flush him out.
0: Flush him out?
1: That's right. And I'll leap on him when he runs out the door.
0: Well, look before you leap. The fellow running out might be me.
1: Okay. Go on in, Commissioner.
0: Oh, all right. Stop pushing me.
1: Oh, don't worry. I'll be right here.
0: Well, don't lock the door. Dark. Can't see a thing in here. Killer's probably hiding someplace, ready to spring at me. I'll just feel around. Whoop. Feels like a face. Chin. Big nose. Ears. Antlers? A moose head. Yeah, I guess he isn't in this room. Better try the hall. Cobwebs. Here's his floor. Wouldn't creak so loud. He's liable to be... There it is. I'm getting out of here. No, I'm not. He's not going to scare me. I'll show him. Oh, brother. Sounds like it's coming from that room there. There's a light under the door. I'll get my gun ready here. What did I do with that permit? Wish I could stop shaking. Well, I'll sneak up on him. Well, this is it, Gildersleeve. The killer's just outside this door. Courage now. I'll take him by surprise. Put up your hands! I've got to...
2: Well, hello, Mr. Gildersleeve.
0: Phoebe! Phoebe, what are you doing here?
2: Well, I come out here several nights a week to practice.
0: Practice?
2: Yes, I just bought this cello, and Mrs. Phoebe won't let me play it in the house.
0: Oh? Oh, brother, I don't blame her.
2: Well, nobody can hear me way out here. Of course, I'm just a beginner.
0: Oh, my goodness. And I thought you were a counterfeiter.
2: How's that?
0: Playing a cello in a place like this. Peavy, you're the biggest boob in Summerfield.
2: Well, no, I wouldn't say that.
0: Oh. Come on in, Chief, and bring your harmonica.

0: Ruby, you're getting pretty good on that cello.
1: Thank you.
0: Good night, folks.
2: Harold Perry is the great Gildersleeve in an episode from April 20th, 1949. I'm Greg Bell, and up next here on When Radio Was, Private Detective Time. The Adventures of Sam Spade starring Howard Duff will begin right after this.
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6: Each year, more than 23,000 kids experience cardiac arrest, and nearly 20% are infants. 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
2: The lead actor is Howard Duff, joined each week by Lorraine Tuttle as Sam's secretary, Effie. And this episode is the Tears of Night Caper. Oh, one more thing. To answer a common listener query, transcribed in terms of a radio show simply means it was recorded versus broadcast live. 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
11: Sam Spade Detective Agency.
12: Finitum est.
11: Mr. Who?
12: Finitum est. It is finished. Latin.
11: Oh. Sam?
12: What's left of me, sweetheart?
11: Well, where are you? What happened? Who did it?
12: Here. Everything. And what?
11: What?
12: No, I asked you first.
11: Sam.
12: Now you're making sense.
11: Well, did that Mr. Mortuous get in touch with you?
12: Demortuous nil nisi bonum.
11: Oh, Sam, stop it.
12: Second year Latin, F. Speak well of the dead.
11: You mean he's dead?
12: If you have tears, prepare to shed them now. This one ends up worse than Rigoletto. Have your extra handkerchief ready, get some organ music on the radio, and I'll be down to dictate my report on the Tears of Night Caper.
13: I
1: Marshall Hammett, America's leading detective fiction writer and creator of Sam Spade, the hard-boiled private eye, and William Spear, radio's outstanding producer, director of mystery and crime drama, join their talents to make your hair stand on end with the adventures of Sam Spade. Presented by the makers of Wild Root Cream Oil for the hair. And now, with Howard Duff starring as Spade, Wild Root brings to the air the greatest private detective of them all in the adventures of Sam Spade.

0: could tell when she came in here that she was going
1: the
0: to be...
1: Mortuus nil nisi bonum.
0: Huh?
1: Latin. Speak well of the dead, remember?
0: Oh,
1: she... One thing at a time, sweetheart. Let's get this over with. I want to find a doctor.
0: Oh, you're so brave, Sam. Carrying on in the face of your face.
1: Sure.
0: You won't be satisfied until you just die for your profession.
1: Well, if I do, nil nisi bonum, Effie. Nil nisi bonum.
0: That means?
1: Latin means, you have bony knees.
0: Oh.
1: Date, July 24, 1949, to Miss Daphne Arlington from Samuel Spade, San Francisco, license number 137596. Subject, the tears of night. Dear Daphne, I hope this will clear up a few things in your mind. I hope it'll let you know how you got where you are and what happened to put you there. It all has an illogical beginning, middle, and end. At 3, yesterday afternoon, my loyal secretary and confidant, Miss Effie Perrine, a doll, who has been rehearsing a Cockney play for television, flung open my office door and said,
2: Miss Mimi Gagan to see Mr. Spade.
1: I said, cooey. Miss Mimi Gagan looked everything the name implied, from her lately blonded hair to her genuine alligator shoes. I might add, she weighed in at approximately 160 and was in very good condition.
3: You, Spade.
1: I am he. Sit down, please.
3: Ah.
1: Don't you believe me?
3: I hate gumshoes. They all stink.
1: Something in your background. Perhaps as a girl. I'm just assuming that you were one.
3: All gumshoes are nosy. They talk too much. That's why I don't like them. Here.
1: For me?
3: Who else, stupid?
1: Oh. Well, it says, pay to the order of Samuel Spade, $100, signed Manny Gagan, co-signed Johnny McCall. All right, is it good?
3: You wise guy or something? Sure it's good. I'm the treasurer. Get your hat.
1: In this weather?
3: We gonna go see Johnny.
1: McCall?
3: Yeah.
1: Why are we gonna see Johnny?
3: Johnny wants you should do something for him.
1: What does Johnny want I should do for him?
3: Come on, Spade, what's the matter with you? He'll tell you.
1: I'd just love to hear you talk, Mame, that's all.
3: All this gaffing ain't getting us nowhere. The boss is waiting. Gumshoes talk too much.
1: Yes, ma'am. Well, maybe we do, but ours is a lonely profession. Mamie led me to a large Cadillac parked in the no-parking zone. She tore the ticket up and ate it. We got in and charged through traffic towards Burlingame. About a half a mile this side of the main highway, we turned off to the left. Pretty soon, we were winding up a private road to a fine old colonial mansion. Two or three private patrolmen were guarding the entrance. They all needed shaves. They kind of nodded as we went up the front door. Naturally enough, it didn't open, but a peep shutter did.
4: Yeah?
3: It's me, Feely. This is the private peeper the boss wants to see. Open up.
4: Okay.
1: How are you feeling, Mr. Feely?
4: Screw. All kinds of folks around.
3: This way, Spade. Mamie, I got your peeper.
5: Okay.
3: Inside. Here he is, Johnny, flat feet and all. His name's Spade.
5: I know. I picked him myself. Go on, beat it.
3: I hate gumshoes.
1: Boom.
5: Don't mind Mamie. She's kind of bitter.
1: Yes, she is. Yeah.
5: She did a lousy job on her hair last time. It's all streaky.
1: Yeah, I noticed.
5: Go on, sit down.
1: Nice place, Johnny. Nice place. How's the gross?
5: Oh, ain't as good as running beer, but... them days are gone. I do all right. 2 crap tables, 2 faro games, a little roulette in the living room, but I have to be careful.
1: Yeah, you seem to have plenty of muscle outside to keep you safe and comfy.
5: Ah, punks, all of them. But the best I can get nowadays, no good gunsels left. Guess they all got married and settled down or something.
1: All right, Johnny, it's cool and it's nice out here. You make a living and I got a check for $100. Why?
5: Well, in my line, I don't generally have much use for a private eye. I don't generally like them.
1: Neither does Mamie.
5: But I can use one right now. Ever see this before? No? Well, it's a little bit of necklace.
1: Necklace case.
5: Called the Tears of Night or something.
1: Yeah?
5: And it's worth quite a chunk of Gitas. These 4 diamonds are good stuff. Dame named Daphne Arlington left it here a week ago when she went in for a plunge at the roulette table. She left it for a standby till she raised the cash. Kind of a screwy dame. You know, a widow with a lot of money. Boyfriend named Lenny Epich. He paints or something. Mm-hmm. Well, she sent me a check today for the 5G she lost, and I just want you to take this thing back to her.
1: That all?
5: Yeah, that's all. I got my dough, she gets a necklace. You're a licensed bonded investigator, insured, it's safe with you. I couldn't trust any of my punks with it, and I don't like to be seen in public, so you just take it back. It's all very simple.
1: Uh-huh. Now that you've told me how simple it is, suppose you give me the unexpurgated sequel. Did her check bounce?
5: All right. You want a drink?

0: There wasn't any check, Sam. She called me a couple of hours ago and said if I didn't have this thing back to her by tonight, she'd call a load of cops and come out here and tear the joint apart.
1: Not such a screwy dame at that. You're stuck.
0: You telling me. If she comes with cop, I'm closed for season. I'm getting old.
1: Oh, you're not old, John.
0: Feely was running the table. I didn't know he'd taken this thing for security till we counted up.
1: Stupid Feely.
0: I should have pushed his mush in or something. Letting a dame like that make us a setup.
1: Well, maybe you'll do better next time.
0: Oh, ain't gonna be no next time, Spade. Well, here's her address. Here's the ice. Just take it to her and I'll chalk it up to experience.
1: You better get yourself a new boy at that table, Johnny.
0: You telling me. You telling me.
1: Well,
2: bye.
3: Good night. Lenny, I thought you'd never get here. The performance begins at 8:30, and you know how the traffic is, and if we're going to have a bite to eat... You aren't, Lenny. Where's Lenny?
1: I don't know, Miss Arlington. I'm supposed to deliver some jewelry.
3: Jewelry? That would be mortuous. Mortuous.
1: Mortuous. Yes, but I...
3: What are you looking at?
1: Your throat.
3: Really? Well, really, Mr.
1: Spade, Sam Spade.
3: Well, really, Mr. Spade. I'm only waiting for Lenny to get here so we can make the first curtain a streetcar. And we're going to be late if he doesn't get here. You can understand that, Mr. Spade.
1: You're going to be a little early. Streetcar doesn't open until Monday.
3: And already, and he hasn't shown up. Well, good night, Mr. Spade.
1: Hey. The white ermine cape you were wearing and the black strapless thing needed a touch. But you had it. A diamond necklace. In fact, the tears of night, the same one I had in my pocket, Daphne, was hanging around your lovely neck. I rebuzzed your buzzer and knocked on your door for quite a while until it was quite evident that you were not going to open up. Under the hallway light, I snapped open the necklace case. Mortuous, you had said. And mortuous was what it said stamped inside the case. A gloomy word with a gloomy address. The White Hotel on Turkey.

0: Hannibal Mortuus, at your service, sir.
1: If ever a man had the look of death, it was this one who had its name. He was older than old, cadaverous, and in his skull-like head, his eyes were white. He was wearing a flannel nightshirt.
0: You find me a bit indisposed, Mr. Spade. The clerk at the desk said it was a matter of jewelry. Therefore, Hannibal Mortuus is at your service. Now then, sir, what is so urgent?
1: I came to ask you about a diamond necklace. I found your name stamped on the inside here.
0: House of Mortuus, most respected name in diamonds, as well as all the lapidary arts. Most respected. Fine jewels and the name Mortuus is synonymous the world over. I am the last of four sons. But what continue, Mr. Spade?
1: Well, I just want you to take a look at this.
0: And how do you come in possession of the Tears of Night, sir?
1: Well, a man named Johnny McCall, who runs a gambling club, hired me to deliver it to a lady named Daphne Arlington. She lost it at the roulette table. She left it there until she could raise the cash.
0: Deplorable, deplorable conduct on her part. Daphne Arlington, most indiscreet young lady, to be sure, to be sure. I recall my interview with her when her late husband, Sidney, ordered this necklace. A lovely body, propelled by a ridiculous mind. For shame, such conduct, a gambling house, the Tears of Night, a pawn.
1: Well, this is real, then? It isn't phony?
0: Mr. Spade, I am a gemologist. The House of Mortuus, of course, it's real.
1: Take a good look.
0: When an artist creates a dazzling thing of beauty such as this, would he be so unlikely as to forget the time, the patience, the agony of his creation? See how each stone is carefully mounted to capture every single pinpoint of light.
1: Mm-hmm.
0: An incomparable masterpiece. Mm-hmm. An incredible money.
1: How much money?
0: On the wholesale market, about 10,000.
1: Arlington?
0: He paid 25, but he had it, as I say, incomparable.
1: Yeah. Yeah, well, I saw another one just like it tonight.
0: You're ridiculous. The finest workman at best could only create a crude resemblance. This kind of work demands an artist, sir, an artist. But tell me, Latin in unguis herba, huh?
1: My second year Latin escapes me.
0: A snake in the grass. Something wrong?
1: Something wrong, yeah.
0: You are concerned for the safety of this piece. I have a small safe in my room. You may have the key if you care.
1: I'll take it with me. Thank you, Mr. Mortuus.
0: My pleasure, Mr. Spade. Omnia mortuus bonum vocat est. All speak well of Mortuus, of Punza. Good evening.
1: In the dismal lobby of the White Hotel, I asked the night clerk for some wrapping paper and 20 cents worth of stamps. It was a hunch, plus the fact that outside in the street I spotted two of Johnny McCall's unshaved gorillas. They were looking up at the front of the building. Mr. Mortuus must have switched off his light or something because their eyes suddenly dropped and I saw them separate, one on each side of the front door. With shoulders carefully hunched, I stepped out into the lonesome night. I hoped they would think I was carrying my .38, which I was not. They didn't.
2: Here's the paper, Candy. You want to ask him for a match? Candy's nearsighted.
1: That's too bad.
3: This him, Ernest? Got a match, Spade?
1: Yeah, not so close.
2: Candy asked if you got a match. He's a dummy, Candy. He don't answer.
3: Got a match, Spade?
2: What'd I tell you? He's a dummy.
3: He don't look like no dummy.
1: Take your hands off.
2: He's a dummy, all right. Ain't you, Spade? See, he's a dummy, Candy. I told him about you being nearsighted and he wouldn't answer.
3: He don't talk.
2: Go on, smart boy. Tell Candy how sorry you are about him being nearsighted. I told you he was a dummy, Candy.
3: All private eyes like you.
2: Candy asked you a question. He wants to know if all private eyes is like you.
3: I don't like no dummy.
2: We ask questions and he ain't told us nothing. That makes him a dummy.
3: Maybe we find out something if we went through his pockets.
2: Yeah, even a dummy's got pockets. Ain't that right, dummy? Hold him, Candy.
1: All right, boys. You played the scene real good and I'll see what I can do for you.
3: Hey, you talk.
2: Yeah. Make him talk again, Candy.
3: Yeah.
2: Make him talk bigger, Candy. Bigger. Bigger.
3: He talks real nice, but he don't say much. Think maybe he's tough, Ernest?
2: Yeah, maybe.
3: hold him up. See? He ain't so tough.
1: No, I wasn't. I didn't feel like talking on that quiet little street where the only noise was my face pounding on their fists. I didn't have the necklace anymore, but they had to find out the hard way. The hard way for me.
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1: I remember trying to wake up a couple of times. I was dreaming that we were driving along in a giant Cadillac. Big Mamie was sitting on my lap. She was eating a diamond necklace and spitting out cherry pits, which Mr. Mortuus grabbed, looked at through his jeweler's glass, and then tossed into a roulette wheel. Then we had a blowout, and the whole car vanished with everybody screaming, "Demortuus, Demortuus." Somewhere around 7 in the a.m., I began to get a feeling. Several feelings, and all of them hurt. I had been dumped in the grass in a fairly nice neighborhood. In your neighborhood, as a matter of fact, Daphne. And 5 minutes later, I was climbing the steps to your apartment. I thought maybe you'd let me wash my face in your bathroom. Also, you seemed the logical one to question, since nothing else made sense. You were sitting in a large chair. The drapes were drawn, the door was slightly open, and only the light from the hall seeped in. You had the phone on your lap. The receiver was off. My guess was right. You were looking at nothing.
11: Oh, Mr. Spade, it's you. You came back. I've been in an accident.
1: I don't think you'll need this.
11: Oh, well then, Mr. Spade. Well then, I suppose you've met some people tonight who know a great deal about me.
1: A gambler, a jeweler.
11: Did they tell you about Lenny Epich?
1: No.
11: He's really a dear, Mr. Spade. Quite the nicest boy I've met since Sidney was killed in that horrible automobile accident. Sidney and I had so many things together. I do think he enjoyed being alive with me. I mean, I cried when Sidney was killed. I really did. I cried.
1: Miss Arlington,
11: I didn't know what to do. I cried. That was 3 years ago, but now I have Lenny. He's really a dear. I do think that Lenny will be a very prominent artist someday. I do. Lenny asked me to marry him tonight.
1: He did?
11: I've been very lonely since Sidney died. Lenny isn't interested in my money. Lenny has some money of his own. My tongue adjusted to my mouth. Did that ever happen to you, Mr. Spade?
1: Sometimes, yes.
11: Perhaps I should see a correctionist. I'm glad you came by again. I didn't know you were a detective the first time.
1: Who told you?
11: Why, Mr. McCall. I really can't understand money.
1: Please, Miss Arlington.
11: I know it must be strange to you, but look at them. But some people live for it. Some people die.
1: Please, Miss Arlington, we can't get anything done.
11: Look, they do look so funny. Very funny. I've seen them count money. So much money. And I really believe that is all I live for. Oh, look at me.
1: You were pointing at something across the darkened room. It took me 10 seconds to find the light switch. Stretched out on your floor, they looked funny, all right. Candy and Ernest. Both of them as dead as you can get.
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21: Darling, darling, I've been waiting all night. I knew you'd telephone and give me your answer. I knew you'd marry me.
22: Your name, Lenny Eppich?
21: Yes, but I was expecting...
22: My name's Spade. I'm a private investigator. I'm calling from her apartment.
21: Daphne's?
22: Now, listen. There's been a couple of murders here.
21: Murders?
22: She's had quite a jolt. She's going to need you and all the help she can get to bring her out of it. I've called homicide, and it might be pretty rough for her.
21: I'll be right over.
22: Bring a doctor.
21: Right.
22: And a lawyer. I'm afraid she'll need one of those, too.
21: I've got a good one. We'll be there. Thanks, Mr. Spade.
22: He showed up about the same time the crew from homicide got there. Your fiancé is a good guy. He talked fast and urgently, as did the doctor and lawyer he brought with him, and through their combined efforts, you were removed not to police headquarters, but to the private hospital in which you are now a patient. It was obvious from the powder test that you could not have fired the .45 which ended the lives of Candy and Ernest. It was also obvious that the murders had been done elsewhere. But who had done them remained to be seen.
23: Spade, I've been expecting you. Come in, sir. I've been amusing myself with your chessboard. Sit down, Oh, you had a hectic night.
22: Yeah, your boys were pretty rough.
23: Candy and Ernest, two men of another world, Mr. Spade, not our world. Allow me to apologize for that action.
22: I want more than an apology, Mr. Mortuous. And if that's my gun and it looks like it, it's got a hair trigger. And if you'll pardon me for saying so, your hands are a little shaky.
23: I underestimated you, Spade. Such an ingenious method of protecting the tears of night. Why, sir, by the simple expedient of placing it in an envelope and mailing it to yourself from my hotel lobby, you hired as guardians the entire United States Postal Service, not to mention the armed forces.
22: Thanks. What happens now?
23: We wait for the mail.
22: Just tell me where I'm wrong, will you, Mr. Morseless? McCall wanted me to get caught with it. He didn't know it was real. You'd made a phony for him. Only you found out it wasn't phony when I came to your place. Then there was a double cross.
23: If you can bear my vanity, I've invented a new word. Triple cross. It has a ring to it, eh?
22: Oh. Including Mamie?
23: Mamie and her friends have been very valuable to me, but I must necessarily exclude them from sharing the profits.
22: Mamie knocked off Candy and Ernest?
23: Abetted by the last of the House of Mortuus.
22: You planted them in Daphne's place?
23: Mamie and I. A crude touch, I thought, but it had a purpose. I happen to know that Mrs. Arlington has for a long time been on the verge of a nervous breakdown. With two cadavers in her living room, she was very unlikely to discuss a bogus necklace with the police. And I doubt very much if she knew she was wearing the original or the imitation, frighting her.
22: That's the lousiest thing the House of Mortuus ever did. She walked in and found them.
23: If you had merely returned the real necklace to her, it would have been simple to make an exchange, and none of this would have been necessary. But then...
22: I know. You just sit here and wait for the mail.
23: We wait for the mail.
22: What about your other playmate?
23: I'm afraid I'll be sought for a murder or two or three this night. Mamie.
22: She got it too?
23: Yes.
22: Where are the police going to find her?
23: Oh, in my hotel room, which I departed hastily once the room clerk had informed me of your ingenious method for protecting the necklace. I shot her there.
22: You work cheap.
23: Cheap, sir? I don't understand.
22: A $10,000 necklace? It's not quite a king's ransom, you know.
23: The tears of night are worth five times that. I'm afraid I misinformed you as to their value. I didn't want you to become suspicious.
22: You are a really horrible, terrifying old man. I suppose you think you'll get away with it.
23: I don't intend to get away with it. An old man, yes, but I intend to spend my remaining years...
22: They'll pick you up before you get to the airport.
23: I doubt that. I shall turn the tears of night into cash. And with a well-laden purse, I shall guarantee to elude the police over half the world. In 2 years, perhaps three, they'll get me. But I'll spend the money.
22: We have a visitor.
23: Caution, Spade. I do shoot well. Answer it, tell them to go away. I'll be right beside you. All right, open it.
0: Look, one side, Spade, I got a gun.
22: Obvious.
23: Mimi.
0: I thought I'd find you here waiting for the mail. You dirty... You didn't do such a good job on me.
23: Caution, my dear, I have a gun, too.
22: Everybody but me.
0: I can last long enough to let you have it.
23: Not so good, my dear. Your loss of blood has made you groggy.
0: Still good enough?
22: Where? It was almost a photo finish. He kind of leaned into the wall with a pained and amazed look on his face, and he seemed to try to walk.
23: Mr. Spade, sir, I believe I've been shot. I'll need a little assistance. I can't seem to hold my feet, sir. I can't seem to hold my feet. This was an awkward plan at best. Remortuus nil nisi bonum, Spade. Or if your second year Latin escapes your memory,

0: period and a report.
1: Oh, Sam. All those people.
0: Four in all.
1: And that poor girl, Daphne. How she must have felt when she saw it. Oh, Sam.
0: Yeah, it was pretty bad.
1: You poor darling.
0: Well, it's about time.
1: Now you go right home. In fact, I'm going to take you home.
0: Yeah? Then what?
1: Well...
0: You are a registered nurse, maybe? Go type that up. I am completely well, and when you return, we shall Indian wrestle.
1: Certainly, sir.
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19: From ABC News, I'm Dave Packard. President Trump flew to South Dakota Friday to deliver a speech beneath Mount Rushmore in celebration of America's 250th birthday. The monument featuring Presidents George Washington, Thomas Jefferson, Abraham Lincoln, and Teddy Roosevelt, Trump saying those four men are most responsible for the nation reaching this milestone.
20: We stand beneath the monument of these heroes, a true group of unbelievable people. And we rededicate ourselves to being a nation as big, bold, noble, and as great as these American giants.
19: And 4th of July celebrations across America.
21: In New York City, the iconic Times Square ball dropping in July for the first time in its history to mark the big birthday. The ball dropping at midnight in every U.S. time zone. And in the water along Manhattan, tall ships sailing down the East River ahead of a major maritime celebration this weekend. Large crowds expected to gather on the city's waterfront.
19: ABC's Rena Roy. The heat across much of the country putting a damper on some celebrations. In Washington, D.C., America's Independence Day parade, which was scheduled for 10 a.m. July 4th, downtown Washington, canceled by organizers due to the extreme heat in the district. A federal appeals court cleared the way for the Trump administration to immediately replace the slavery exhibit at the president's house on Philadelphia's Independence Mall. The city of Philadelphia immediately appealed. ABC's Stephen Portnoy has more.
22: The panel of the Third Circuit, which is based in Philadelphia, says the new panels that would go up are full of historical context and acknowledge the evil of slavery.
19: President Trump Friday said that the U.S. Treasury would begin accepting donations of publicly traded stock to help support Trump accounts, the tax-advantaged savings account for children that he named for himself. Taylor Swift, Travis Kelce, married Friday at Madison Square Garden. 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
19: The last round of U.S.-Iranian peace talks ended Thursday with what Pakistan calls positive progress. U.N. Ambassador Mike Walls telling ABC News that President Trump continues to give diplomacy a chance.
25: When the Iranians know that the alternative is going back to conflict, one can only hope they'll see reason, live up to their commitments, not just the United States, but to the United Nations, to walk away from this obsession with obtaining a nuclear weapon.
19: 6 days of funeral events are underway in Iran for former Supreme Leader Ali Khamenei, who was killed by a U.S. strike at the start of the war. New York City Mayor Zoran Mamdani marking America's 250th birthday.
26: Patriotism is every act of righteous dissent, said Mamdani in remarks Friday, disputing
27: some who respond to those who ask for more from America with a simple refrain, love it or leave it.
26: Mamdani mentioning the term American exceptionalism.
27: America is exceptional because here, nothing is fixed into place. The frontier may be closed, we may have walked on the moon, but the work of fulfilling the values first enshrined in the Declaration of Independence, that work endures.
26: And it belongs to us all, said New York's mayor.
19: ABC's Chuck Sievertson. The international governing body for chess has suspended former world champion Vladimir Kramnik for at least a year after he leveled unproven allegations of cheating against fellow players. A swimmer at New York's Jones Beach was bitten on the foot by a suspected shark. They were taken to the hospital. Dave Packer, ABC News.
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1: All right. Hello, West Virginia. We are back for more in the 304. Time to get it done in the 681. Time to start this three-hour audio tour for Friday, July 3rd, 2026. Ryan, did you realize tomorrow's July 4th?
2: Yes.
1: You knew that?
2: Yes.
1: What do you think, Coop? You think you knew that the holiday's tomorrow?
3: Yeah, probably.
1: You think?
2: That's how days work, Dave.
1: I suppose that's true. And you have been doing the show with the Dave Allen for the last 3 hours.
2: Yes.
1: I saw you guys had a lot of patriotic songs.
2: Yes, three.
1: Three. I kind of like patriotic songs.
2: Yeah.
1: I like patriotic songs. Which ones did you play?
2: We played Ray Charles' America the Beautiful.
1: That's a good song.
2: We played America by Neil Diamond. And we played...
1: Today!
2: And we played the Jimi Hendrix rendition of Star Spangled Banner.
3: Those are pretty safe. That's good stuff.
1: That's pretty safe.
3: And what, you know, one of the problems that happens with patriotic songs is sometimes people don't listen to songs. And so they'll be... They're like, hey, man, I love Woody Guthrie. You know, and it's like, this land is your land, this land is my land. And it's like, you know, that might not be the song you think it is, or Born in the USA or something along those lines, you know.
1: Well, Woody Guthrie's song, This Land Is Your Land, was a kind of a reaction song to Kate
3: Correct.
1: Smith.
3: Yeah, exactly. You know, so. Correct. Exactly. It's just, you know, it's like the folks that use Leonard Cohen's Hallelujah as like a religious song or something. It's like, man, that is the most perverted song if you gotta listen to the lyrics.
1: That's true. You know, Coop, I'm more fired up than normal because you went out and got ice cream for the gang.
3: I did, man.
1: We should do this every day.
3: I got some, I'm not trying to steal anybody's stick or anything, but I got some ice cream for the troops. From Chef Paul's Ellen's Ice Cream downtown. Got just straight vanilla. Just straight vanilla because you can't get too fancy when you're trying to feed a bunch of people. But man, it's good.
1: It is good.
2: Back in the day, I used to do a podcast that used to bring in ice cream. And then they stopped doing that after the first 2 weeks. And I lost my passion for that podcast.
1: Mm. Well, thanks a lot, Debbie Downer. Why are you bringing this up right now? We're just talking a story. A wonderful story about having a little bit of ice cream between friends.
3: Well, he was glad to have it from here, but I just now realized, you know, Ryan could re-envision Debbie Downer.
1: Just for my topics.
3: That's what I mean. I mean, it would be really, it's like you would bring something up and it would be like, yeah, Dave, I guess if there's a way to make money doing it.
1: Okay, here he is stacking paper again. Okay. You know, Coop, here's a thing that's bad in the radio business.
3: What?
1: Well, tomorrow's July the 4th, and the Nathan's Famous Contest is happening on the weekend.
3: Oh, yeah, that's
1: You know,
3: true.
1: So
3: that's
1: what do you think? You think Monday is too late to talk? Something will have to happen in the hot dog eating contest tomorrow to extend the discussion until Monday.
3: Yeah, but have you heard this show? We'll talk about it.
1: Yeah, that's right. Have you heard this show? But, I mean, what will happen in the hot dog eating contest tomorrow that will... Get America talking on Monday.
2: Hot dogs will be eaten.
3: I don't think we want anything to happen along those lines. Because what could happen other than something tragic that would reset the bar of the hot dog eating contest? You know, it's like, Joey Chestnut ate 500 hot dogs. Who cares? I mean, of course he did.
1: Well, what if he ate 80?
3: Of course he did.
1: What if he got to 80?
3: Every year the number goes up. I mean, I don't even know what the number is. If somebody was like, hey, he ate 614 hot dogs in 9 seconds, I'd be like, yeah, I believe it.
1: 76 is the number. 76 is the number. But here's the other thing. What happens if he loses or, you know, something happens and Joey Chestnut only eats like 50 hot dogs?
3: I'm just saying it's more that the only thing that's really going to move the needle for it to go past like, 7:06 on Saturday night or whatever is like if somebody explodes from hot dogs.
4: explodes.
2: Like that one.
4: Wafer thin.
2: Like that Monty Python sketch.
3: Or if something like the kid from Stand By Me that, you know, like the projectile vomiting section of the movie, if something like that happened, that might make the news. But it's such a rote thing now. It's like Joey Chestnut goes in, he resets a new record, and you move on.
4: Oh, Stephanie in the box, everybody.
5: Could also try to get, like, you know, one of the medical shows, and, you know, they have to run over and give everybody a Heimlich because the hot dog got stuck.
4: Oh, you know what? I bet that's happened. Don't you think that there's probably been some in the history of the Nathan's Famous Contest, which has now gone on for decades? There has probably been some sort of a medical
3: I assume episode. The big hot dog probably suppresses all those stories.
4: Yeah. Yeah, that's right. It's been edited out.
3: Yeah.
4: It did not make the podcast. All right, let me ask you this, Ryan. Joey Chestnut.
2: Yes.
4: Is he an athlete? Is Joey Chestnut an athlete? Now, he plays in a league, the competitive eating league. So, is he an athlete?
2: Counterpoint. Is Joey Logano an athlete?
4: Well, I'm building to this point.
2: I threw it back to you.
4: I know you threw a question at me when I asked a question.
2: Is Kyle Busch an athlete?
4: High school debating tactics, but I'm really just kind of like looking for an answer.
5: Kyle Busch is an athlete.
2: Is what's the guy's name? Something Magnuson, the chess guy. Is he an athlete?
4: Well, that's part of this conversation. Let me ask you this.
2: You're the sports guy.
4: The world's most efficient video gamer. Is that an athlete? There's competitive.
2: No, that's not an athlete.
4: It's not an athlete. It's a competitive situation. They train.
3: I am coming to the, well, a doctor trains.
4: Yeah.
3: You know, I'm coming to the point in this postmodern world we're living in where we try to redefine the word. No, Joey Chestnut is not an athlete.
4: He's not an athlete.
3: Definitively not.
2: Yeah, probably not.
4: But Joey Chestnut practices. Joey Chestnut.
3: So does a violinist.
4: But Joey Chestnut's body is built for competitive eating. He's competing.
3: I'm not buying that. Competitive eating. Not even. He's not an athlete. Maybe he's a freak of nature. Maybe he's a skilled practitioner of a genre. But he's not an athlete. We need to stop calling people. Just like we need to stop calling everybody heroes. Not everybody's an athlete. Well, and it's okay.
4: Okay. Well, you know, let's go down this path a little farther. Was Bobby Fischer an athlete?
3: No.
2: Who's Bobby Fischer?
3: The chess genius.
4: The chess genius.
2: Oh, okay. No, not that.
3: Is Tom Brady a chess master?
4: No.
3: No, I mean, no. Why not?
4: Okay. Well, all right. Well, where's the line?
3: I don't know, but it's not at a competitive eater or a chess master.
4: Okay. What about somebody like Rory McIlroy? Is he an athlete?
3: Golf is a little different. How's
4: golf? Any what about NASCAR racers?
2: Dave,
3: I don't believe so. No,
4: you don't believe.
5: I think NASCAR racers are.
3: They're a tactician, not an athlete.
5: No, the stuff they have to do and the heat they have to deal with and all the driving. I mean, they're just turning left, but they're still.
3: Yeah, so does a construction worker in the heat.
2: Yeah, there are probably more intensive occupations than NASCAR.
4: Occupations,
2: and those aren't like.
4: I don't know.
3: There's nothing wrong with not being an athlete.
2: Yeah.
3: Not the dividing line. That's my point on it.
2: Why is it that you're so obsessed with defining athletes? Is it because you want to be one and you want to be like, oh, radio hosting, that's a sport. I'm an athlete.
4: I'm enjoying this ice cream. Is that an athletic competition if I get mine done before Coop?
2: Dave.
5: You could have to define athletics as if you can pull a hamstring, then you're an athlete. Yeah.
2: Dave. Every day after work, I do 35 minutes of cardio on my elliptical. Does that make me an athlete?
4: If it's a competitive situation, it probably does.
2: The bar for quality for you is like rock bottom, dude.
4: Did you get that, Coop? Because that could probably go in a promo.
3: Yeah.
4: That sentence right there.
5: I got
4: there.
5: It. Yeah.
4: Okay. Stephanie's got it in the back.
5: It's Morgantown already.
2: I
4: don't know. I just kind of...
2: It's a classic holiday show where we really phone it in.
3: this is actually pretty good for a holiday show, honestly.
4: We'll let the listeners decide on that. I don't know, man. I just kind of feel like Joey Chestnut is an athlete.
3: No, I'm tired of redefining words. He's not an athlete.
2: Is a contortionist an athlete?
4: If it's a competitive situation.
2: Now, what defines a competitive situation?
3: So if you're
2: situation?
3: A distance runner and you don't run marathons, you're not an athlete?
4: Okay, now wait a minute. There's probably some sort of competition where some super athletes have probably attempted to play Twister. And the winner of that contortionist competition could be described as an athlete.
2: So once the game of Twister ends, they are no longer an athlete. They are only an athlete during the process of playing the game. In that case, LeBron James is not an athlete outside of basketball. He's just LeBron James when he's not playing. Would you argue that LeBron James is consistently an athlete or only an athlete when he's playing the game, Dave?
4: I'd really rather talk more about Twister.
2: Because, Dave, you threw the gauntlet down on this literary and vocabulary competition here.
4: Okay, this is why
3: we work today.
4: This is called the crosstalk segment. Okay, I got a couple more for you.
3: There we go.
4: All right. So Elton John is returning to the stage as a hologram.
2: Is he an athlete?
4: So he said he would never be a hologram back in 2018, but now he is. How do you feel about performers being holograms if they're still alive? Think about that. I mean, Elton John is still with us, correct? He has finished his concert run. If you remember that big show he had, was it a Dodger Stadium or somewhere in LA? And now he's no longer doing shows.
5: But there is something with Elton John. He's gone blind, so it's easier for him to be a hologram and perform than to try to perform on the stage and not fall off.
4: There's a quote from him in 2018 that says, quote, "When Daddy dies, promise me there won't be a hologram going around the world doing concerts," unquote. And that is exactly what is happening. So what's your reaction to that?
3: Well,
4: would you go see an Elton John hologram show?
3: There's a couple. So Elton John's still alive. Is this with his permission at this point?
4: Yeah. Right? Yeah. He's reportedly signed a multi-million dollar deal for an immersive hologram residency at the new Hard Rock Hotel that's going to open late next year.
3: I'm not a fan. I mean, I have more, I'm more accepting of estates, or not estates, but where the artist is still alive and they decide to do it themselves. If they're deciding to do it and they're wanting to cash in that way, that's kind of their prerogative. So I don't have much of a problem with that as people that are doing it in that control the estates and they're trying to find ways to milk every bit of money out of whatever image and likeness that they control. The other thing that I found interesting is that Michael Caine, this is sort of a similar story. Michael Caine has long wanted to do an audiobook version of the Odyssey, the entire unabridged Odyssey. He doesn't feel like he can do that physically anymore, that it's such a long book. I think it's 26 hours or something like that, that he doesn't feel like he could do it. So he actually licensed and created his own voice model, and that's going to be released alongside of the Odyssey movie that comes out as Michael Caine's audio version of the Odyssey. I have less of a problem with that as well, because it's him deciding that he went. I have a less of a problem with that than of the Burt Reynolds estate cashing in with some of the stuff that we have. But I think this is getting into some real crazy stuff coming up in the future with what we're going to consider entertainment.
4: Okay. I would not have
5: question.
4: Okay, before that, I would not have a problem sitting on my back porch listening to Michael Caine read me the Odyssey or his AI, whatever. Right. I would not have a problem with that. Getting up and leaving the home and maybe flying somewhere to see Elton John as a hologram is a whole different deal.
3: I kind of agree.
4: All right.
3: I kind of agree.
2: If I may, I have a bit of a nuanced take on this. I've always taken an issue with like hologram performances of living people, dead or alive. I feel like the only suitable use for like hologram musicians is probably someone like Hatsune Miku, because she's a 2D anime girl. She has to be a hologram.
4: True.
2: There's no other way to get her on the stage. But there's a similar situation with Elton John that happened with the Wiggles, of all people. Back in the day, they had like a theme park license deal with a theme park in Australia, and they couldn't have the Wiggles as a walk-around character because kids would recognize, that's not the Wiggles. It doesn't look like the Wiggles. So what they did was they had guys dress up in the clothes of the Wiggles and then have masks of the real Wiggles that were very disturbing. And they would do like songs and dance and photo ops. And I feel like that solution is worse than the hologram. So in perspective, I'm not as mad at like the Elton John hologram thing because I know there's a possibility it could be worse.
4: Man, this is a pretty good
5: thing. With Elton John, you could, as depending on what song he's singing, he could actually look like that person that actually sang it.
2: Like change costumes mid-performance.
5: Well, he could be, I mean, actually you can make him younger to sing his older songs and older when he sings his newer songs.
4: That's probably what they're going to do. That's probably what they're going to do. Now, that's kind of interesting. But it's still very odd to think about paying to go see a hologram of a performer that's still alive.
2: Yeah.
4: That's just weird. It's just weird.
2: Do you feel like it's a bit of a scam that, like, you aren't getting your money's worth if it's not the real deal?
4: I wouldn't go that far. I think scam is too harsh of a criticism because this is an artist who's already decided he's no longer going to perform live.
3: Philosophically, you want to know what my biggest problem with this is? It goes back to the same thing where we're getting to the point where everybody accepts the lesser thing as being the actual thing now. Because everything now is becoming a copy of a copy of a copy of a copy of a copy of a copy.
4: Yeah.
3: We no longer forget. We no longer remember what a really well-written network television show was. We don't remember what a great 90-minute movie used to be that was written so well. We don't remember what certain acting used to be back when they didn't have to re-explain things 3,000 times in a movie. Mm-hmm. All of this stuff is becoming common now, and we forget what quality actually was. And that's going to happen with our Avatar hologram overlords as well. They're going to take the perfection of these performances and put them together when sometimes, especially when you're talking about live performances, it's that point where the voice breaks in a certain note or a point when a guy gets emotional singing a song or whatever might happen in something that makes that live performance so noteworthy and you remember you're there for a reason. If everything just becomes the same, the hologram performance isn't going to vary.
4: Yeah, that's right.
3: You know, it's going to be the same performance every night. Who wants to really experience the same thing at a concert that the person the night before you experienced exactly down to the minute?
2: But
3: it's not the same thing.
2: If people start recognizing quality like that again, what does that mean for this show?
3: This is live every day. This is live every day. I mean, this is one of the exceptions to the rule. I mean, you may not like it. I mean, whatever, but this is still not something where we're mailing it in with copies of copies. I mean, this is live every single day. Radio is actually still pure.
4: That's right. That's right. In that respect, you're right.
5: The one thing with the holograms, too, I think, are we thinking the hologram like they've done in the past where it's shown on a screen, or are we thinking like an actual, when it comes to the point, a 3D hologram that can move around the stage and get out in the audience, but it's still a hologram?
4: I think it can move around on the stage, but I don't think it could go down into the audience.
5: Yeah. But you know what I'm talking about, though.
2: I don't think we have
5: like a
2: that yet.
5: And not up against the screen.
3: So, and eventually, instead of a hologram, will be an android. You know, and so it will be able to do all those things. It'll be a full 360, but it's still going to be and they'll probably program in variances, right? So my complaint will be that, hey, there's not enough variance. They'll program in the imperfections, but it's still not the same. We're going to forget what being spontaneous is. We're not going to forget what truly derived passion in the moment is. It's all going to be this copy of a copy of a copy of a copy. We're losing our perspective on all of that.
4: Let me get Jeff Jenkins in here for an update on the ice cream and maybe some headlines in West Virginia today.
6: I thought the ice cream was excellent. Yeah. You tell, I've got a little lactose situation with my throat there.
3: I know what you mean. Yep.
5: Where's the ice cream?
6: Yeah. It was good.
3: It's in there, Stephanie. I'm sorry if you didn't hear, but there's ice cream in the green room. I thought I told everybody.
6: You did send the email, didn't you?
3: Well, no, I just sent one email. I thought she was sitting in here when I said I got it.
6: Okay, all right. Mm-hmm. So at the website, WVMetroNews.com, there was, Dave, an explosion and a fire this morning in the community of St. George, that's in Tucker County, and a woman was seriously injured, so she was taken by helicopter to a hospital. We don't know a ton. Sounds like natural gas explosion, kind of gives the indication that it was a natural gas explosion, so we've got that. Also, now the IRS has come calling on the justices.
4: Yeah.

0: tons happening across the state.
1: It's a huge weekend.
0: It is.
1: Jeff, thank you.
0: Okay.
1: We'll take a break, come back with more in just a moment. Stay tuned.
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6: All right, welcome back to the show. 26 minutes till the hour. We have got a terrific follow-up file coming up in just a few minutes. We've got buy or sell at 406. And Ryan has taken control of the production booth.
7: He kicked me out.
6: He kicked you out,
7: Coop? He kicked me out. He kicked me straight out.
6: All right, so yeah. Coop came to the other side. So we're going to get into a video game report here in just a couple of minutes. But we have to respond to some of our text messages. So first of all, I guess you folks can tell, today's show is all the way live.
7: Yeah, man.
6: Okay, this is all the way live. This is not a best of. We're all here. We're in our places with bright, shining faces. So we're talking about Joey Chestnut and some other performers, whether or not they are athletes. So we have a lot of responses to that. 681-474, Dave. Joey Chestnut, like many other people who participate in non-conventional events, are not athletes. They are competitors. There's a difference. Okay, there you go. Like that. 304-546. Dave, I just hit a button and turned you off. Does that make me an athlete?
7: No, but sharing is caring. Sharing is caring.
6: That is so well played. So well played.
7: Man, it's a shame, too, because that particular text was our 10,000th text, and they win $10,000, but they'd have to be listening to win. Just kidding.
6: That is so funny. 317-502. Dave, yes, our race drivers are athletes. Chess masters, video gamers, and professional glutiners are not.
7: Glutiners?
6: Well, professional glutens.
7: Oh, okay, okay.
6: Gluttons.
7: Gluttons. Yeah. Oh. Okay, I thought maybe people that like avoided bread, like on a competitive basis. No bread.
6: Yeah, that was
7: no gluten.
6: That was my fault on that. Let's see. The Kate Smith song is awesome. We just referenced that when you talk about Woody Guthrie. And let's see, 304-680, Dave, you could not pay me to see a concert with Elton John, live or anything like it, but to each his own, peace out. Hashtag pops. Okay.
7: Yeah, true.
6: All right.
7: Back in the day when Elton used to be able to bring the fastball, man. His live shows were amazing.
6: No doubt. All right. Question of the day. Almost 40 minutes into the first hour. Question of the day. By the way, there's tons of people on the road right now. The AAA is projecting about 61.4 million people are traveling this holiday by car, compared to 61.3 million last year, despite high gas prices. So just be look alive out there, because now you are traveling in the worst time period of the weekend, between noon and 7 p.m. So look alive out there, hands at 10 and 2. So here's the other, and this is the related thing that's the question of the day. Americans are turning their cars into dining rooms, eating meals behind the wheel roughly three times a week, according to a new poll. Hectic schedules drive the habit. 38% cite how busy they are. 35% choose convenience over connection. So the question of the day is this, and it's sponsored by Selengo Law. How many meals a week do you eat in your car each week? And what are some of the messiest foods you have ever eaten while driving? How many meals a week do you eat in your car? Okay. And what are some of the messiest foods you have ever eaten while driving? To respond, text those in, 304-TALK-304, 304-8255, 304. Tweet me, I'm on X at Weekly, WEEKLEY. And we already got some great responses to that as well. But without any further ado, what is up with the video game report, Ryan? What's the point of today's report?
8: It's that time of year again, Dave. It's time for Evo, the Evolution Championship Series of fighting game tournaments. So we got a few clips. It happened a few days ago, earlier this week. It usually happens around end of June, early July.
6: All right.
8: So I got a few clips here, and let's just get right into it. First off, we've got Guilty Gear Strive, the grand finals, Red Ditto versus Varix. That's a matchup between the United States and Senegal. You Ooh. Don't usually see Senegalese players in fighting games. So if I can set the board up correctly, here's our first clip.
9: There's Left burst. Hand. Bronzy, will he get past the burst? I don't know. It's Doki P. There it is. What's the next exchange?
10: Last chance.
9: What? Steals the deal! An unbelievable performance and another trophy to raise for Red Ditto! North America's finest continues dominance!
8: Yeah, so a big win for the U.S. that night. And what's up, Dave?
6: Well, I was just going to say, there is apparently a market for video game announcers.
7: That's a good call.
6: And color analysts.
7: That's a good call.
8: Yes.
7: Not bad.
8: And this is the third year we've done this, by the way, because you seem to forget every year that we do this.
7: I think that the play-by-play just gets better every year.
6: Yeah, maybe that's true. That was pretty good.
8: Moving on. Tekken 8. Now, this is a bit more of a muted affair, because this is a matchup between Arslan Ash and Rongchu. That's Pakistan versus South Korea. Pakistan continues its dominance in Tekken, and people are kind of tired of it.
11: The 8-ton is ridiculous.
8: You can sort of hear the volume of the crowd was not as loud as the first clip.
6: Well, if there was a video game version of First Take, they would be discussing, do we like dynasties?
7: Yeah, right.
6: We like dynasties?
8: Some people would say for a while, yeah, but after a while, it gets stale. Moving on. One of the main highlights, Street Fighter VI this year, Mena RD from the Dominican Republic versus Shigematsu from Japan, a mirror match in grand finals, both playing Blanca. Let's hear how it sounded.
9: This is the burnout. Is this it? Oh, my sweet child of mine. Back to back champion. Is he going to do it? And there it is. Mena RD. The prophecy is complete. You're back to back. Evil World.
8: He was really excited.
6: Yeah, he was pretty really excited. Coop, for some of the Dream Team members for high school football this fall, how many of them would drop in a, Oh, sweet child of mine.
7: It's sort of like Ben Scully, but 2026.
6: Yeah, that was pretty great. What did you say? Mirror match?
8: A mirror match. It's when two players play the same character. They were both playing as the character Blanca.
6: Now, was that embarrassing that I asked you that? Should I have known that?
8: I mean, I respect you a little bit less, but I understand why you didn't notice.
6: I don't know if that was even possible. So, all right, continue.
8: Our last clip today is "This One Hits Me Where I Live," Dave. This was a real choice for the lineup this year. Vampire Saviors, or as it's known in North America and Europe, Darkstalkers 3. This is a classic 90s arcade game. We're talking bit crushing, quarter munching arcade game. Like, you would go to the arcade, you have like $2 from your mom's wallet, and they say, "Now don't go spending it on Darkstalkers," and then you'd play Darkstalkers nonstop with your buddies. So
6: good times.
8: Here we had our grand final between Nakanashi and Kaji, both from Japan. And here's how it sounded.
10: Kaji's got to keep the pressure on right now. Nakanishi has to get out of this corner.
12: Ladies and gentlemen, that is it.
10: Kaji is your EVO 2026 Las Vegas champion, taking two EVOs in 1 year. I have never seen anything like it here.
8: The reason the commentators say he took two EVOs in 1 year is that there's another EVO in Japan, and he also won the same tournament there. Oh, so
6: nice.
8: He's a back-to-back winner there. And that's it for EVO 2026. There are more games that were highlighted that I did not get to here. That's on EVO's YouTube channel, EVO Sports. So if you are so inclined, please check them out.
6: So if for this competition, it was live on YouTube and maybe Twitch?
8: It was live on YouTube and Twitch, yes.
6: Okay. So how long was the broadcast?
8: It was over the course of a few days.
6: Oh, over course. Wow. Okay. All right. Well, it's pretty good. Pretty good. So
8: also, Rob Reel, I saw that. I saw what you said, Rob Reel. He knows what he said.
7: Now, I had the weekly follow up question here. So when somebody wins one of these tournaments, what does that do to their career options? Does that allow them to open up for like more sponsorship opportunities? Like, do they get more popular in that way?
6: That would have been my question.
7: So they make more money doing this, right?
8: There are sponsors. There are several teams that get together to send players to these tournaments. It's a whole thing.
6: Did Rob have a question or just simply a comment about this segment?
7: It was something about prattling, I believe.
8: Yeah. He was like, all that clicking is the sound of radios going off in West Virginia.
6: Oh, that's not true. Yeah. Hey, listen, Ryan, we got a lot of people who are definitely fans of you and definitely fans of these video game reports.
8: At least two.
6: At least you and Coop. At least two. You want to do a couple of questions of the day responses? Let me do a couple of those. We got a couple of seconds here. Per a new survey, Americans are regularly eating meals behind the wheel three times a week. So the question of the day, and it's sponsored by Selengo Law: how many meals a week do you eat in your car? What are some of the messiest foods you have ever eaten while driving? And we got a lot of response to this. Here's Bananas for WV. No, I try not to eat and drive. There's a rest stop I stop at and eat breakfast before going to work sometimes. I remember being in awe of my father eating a Dairy Queen ice cream cone while driving and not getting any on himself. His truck was a stick shift. That is kind of impressive.
7: It is impressive.
6: And you know, there's a kind of a difference also between eating while you're driving and just simply eating while you're sitting in your car.
7: Now, I wanted to ask you this because I'm fairly certain that this is something that you absolutely, positively, without question, do not and probably have not done in a very long time.
6: I don't eat in the car.
7: Yeah, that's what I mean. You don't. This is not you. You are not somebody that has a number that you put to this.
6: But I have eaten
7: in the past. Right?
6: In the past, yes. Hundreds of meals, literally in the car while driving.
7: Now, the worst food that I ever tried to eat in the car, it wouldn't have been bad because theoretically it should have worked out. But I had a bean burrito blowout, and that was an absolute disaster.
6: I tried to eat a Fazoli's meatball sub in the dark one time, and that did not go well.
7: Anything with like sauces in the dark or anything like that is such a bad move because it just gets everywhere.
6: The dark part is a factor.
7: Yeah, for sure.
6: Because you'll be driving for a couple of hours, you'll have eaten the thing, and you're thinking everything's cool until you open the door at the rest area and you realize it's not.
7: Or you look at the mirror in the mirror at the rest area, and it looks like you've been like you were like a hitcher that like. Went on a killing spree or something because you have spaghetti sauce all over your face.
6: So we want your stories. That's our question of the day. How many meals a week do you eat in your car, and what are some of the messiest foods you have ever eaten while driving? Good job, Ryan.
8: Thank you.
6: Let's take a break. We'll come back with a follow-up file in just a minute.
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6: All right, welcome back. Time for the follow-up file. When we started our Question of the Day segment, we originally wanted to read all the responses, but we started getting too many to do that. Some would come in so late or even after the show was over. Couldn't find a way to get that stuff into the show until now with the follow-up file. Well, the regatta's underway, so yesterday's question, what are some of your favorite memories of previous Charleston sternwheel regattas? 304-932, regatta memories. My dad, Captain Ed Harris, was a riverboat pilot for Madison Cole. On Sunday of the regatta was the boat races. Our whole family would board the J.S. Lewis and race the Charleston. So much fun. We really miss those days. Old School 58 on X. Dave, what about the night Ronnie Millsap made everybody think he was walking off the stage? 304-282. Dave, I remember when Danny Jones swam across the river on a dare. Let's see, 304-618. Dave, you got a regatta? No, too hot to regatta. I tell you what, the crowd downtown last night was pretty good. Earlier this week, we had the news of West Virginia Radio Corporation, WVU, and Learfield agreeing to bring the Mountaineers back to several West Virginia Radio Corporation stations this week. So what's your reaction to the news? Got a ton of response to that. 304-671. Hey, Dave, here's an idea. Before fall gets here and the cooler temperatures, produce a map of the coverage areas from Martinsburg to Morgantown to Elkins so everyone can see where the Mountaineer Nation can be heard on the radio. Go Ears. You know what? That's a pretty good idea. That is a pretty good idea. I may work on that. I might just steal that idea. That is really, really good. The heat this week has just been really intense. We had a question on Tuesday. It's too hot to fire up the kitchen. What's your go-to dinner when you don't want to turn on the stove? Bianchi WV on X. Dave, just now took the air fryer to the patio. Cooking some Kirkland grass-fed frozen burgers, 9 minutes at 375, lettuce, sliced tomatoes from the Davison Farmers Market, and a salad with fresh strawberries and blueberries, watermelon with honey for dessert. Man, that sounds that's a killer. That is a killer. Eddie on this. Dave, just fire up the grill. Nothing beats a big old steak. Or eat out like tonight. I'm on vacation down in Destin, Florida. Man, it's been a while since I've been to Destin. There's a lot of high-end places to eat in Destin, but a couple of my places that I like, there's a Joe Crab Shack there. Jack Akuta's is a good place. Pandora's is a steakhouse that you don't have to take out a second mortgage. Let's see. Oh, we had a question of the day earlier this week about garages and getting a car in the garage. Can you put your car in the garage at the moment? If not, why not? John, yes, two cars in the garage. We are not accumulators, and wifey is an organizer. Now, my neighbors, completely different story. 304-694. Dave, this is West by God, Virginia. We drive two trucks, one with a 6-inch lift. Our trucks don't fit. So many use the garage as a gym. Peace out. That's from JK. Peace out. 304-389. Hey, Dave. Having a new home built 20 minutes from North Myrtle with a one-car garage. Yes, I will be able to put a car in it at all times. Hashtag 180 Club. 681-542. Dave, not bragging, but I have a three-car garage, and I can't get a car in it. We could do a whole segment, Coop, on the text we got about garages this week.
7: I know. That was a real vein.
6: That was a thing. All right. Well, thanks everybody who sent stuff in. A quick break. We're back to wrap up hour number one in a minute.
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6: All right, what do you say we take a quick break for news at the top of the hour, come back? Hey, there's no action on Wall Street today, but we do have energy futures trading. We'll check that, the crypto as well. We'll play some buy or sell, and we're about a half hour away from Beer Friday, and you know you need it on the 4th of July weekend. This is Metro News, the voice of West Virginia.

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2: Severe storm moving through the Chicagoland area turned deadly Friday when a boat capsized on Geneva Lake. Walworth County Undersheriff Tom Hausner.
3: 7 people were rescued from the water. Unfortunately, there was 3 fatalities of people who were not able to be rescued.
2: Those 3 people killed were children. 6 adults and 1 child survived. Officials confirmed that all 4 children on board were wearing life jackets at the time of the incident. The 4th of July holiday coincides with the first anniversary of deadly flash flooding in Texas Hill Country.
4: The flood-damaged cars and buildings have been cleared away, but the emotional healing is more complicated.
5: Some people might be like, I'm ready to process immediately. Some people aren't.
4: Jocelyn Chamara Barrera is a mental health counselor in Central Texas. Events planned for the weekend in the flood zone are meant to help.
5: Sometimes that's a lot of what people need, is just being together with other folks.
4: To celebrate the nation's birthday and remember the 137 people who died in the flood of 2025. Jim Ryan, ABC News in Dallas-Fort Worth.
2: A Delta flight heading from Chicago to Atlanta had to divert to Indianapolis Friday after the pilot reported a lightning strike. Delta says the plane landed safely and has been taken out of service for evaluation. No injuries were reported. And World Cup, Egypt won its debut knockout round by beating Australia 4-2 on penalty kicks after a 1-1 draw Friday. This is Egypt's 4th World Cup. Dave Packer, ABC News.
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2: Welcome back to the show. Hour number two, how do you do? Metro News Hotline. Rolling on the day before the 4th of July. We are all the way live today, as if you couldn't already tell. We got a lot of stuff to get into in this particular hour. We do have some Wall Street stuff to talk about, even though the financial markets in New York are closed. We'll get into that. We'll reset our question of the day. It's Friday at the top of the four, so that means we'll play buy or sell. Three-man weave today. Coop, you got your topic? You good to go?
3: Yeah, I'm good.
2: Okay, Ryan's back. You got your topic, Ryan?
4: Yeah.
2: All right, so we're good to go. We'll get that going in a minute. A little bit later on in this half hour, we got the Entertainment Report at 425. Pat Strader coming in hot with Beer Friday at 433 today. So if you have any questions about beer or the craft beer industry in our state, send them on. Send them on. Don't wait. 304-TALK-304. 304-8255-304. I'm on Exit Weekly, WEEKLEY. A little bit later on in the hour, we'll open up the On This Date file, have the five things to know at 5 o'clock in sports. By the way, World Cup right now in the 94th minute. Australia and Egypt are tied at one. It's been a pretty interesting World Cup match today. So we're keeping our eye on that. And the baseball story, we'll give you that in a little bit. 5 o'clock hour is packed as well. You know, we had the news earlier this week that the West Virginia Radio Corporation is getting back together with WVU and Learfield to bring Mountaineer sports to several of the stations on the network beginning this fall with football. And to that end, Jed Drenning, who's the sideline reporter, former player at West Virginia, former player at Glenville, is going to make his debut on the show today. Brad Howe's out for the next couple of weeks, so Jed Drenning will be here for the first time ever at 5 o'clock. Really looking forward to that. And we're going to be talking about Mountaineer quarterbacks, so stay tuned for that. We'll play in or out at 525. Aristotle Jones, sounds good, West Virginia. Coop, he's confirmed for today, right?
3: Just now got his clip, so great. I guess that means he's going to be here.
2: All right.
3: And we also have, if you want to do something that's a little breaking, Chris Lawrence just sent us a sound check from Phil Bowen, who's playing on the stage at the Capitol right now.
2: Sweet.
3: Doing his sound check. We got a little sound music there if you want to hear that.
2: Yeah, hit me with that.
3: This is as fresh as it gets. This is Philip Bowen, the West Virginia artist.
2: Yeah.
3: He's doing his sound check right now at the state Capitol.

0: Sounds good. Yeah, sounds good. He's a talented young man. That sounds real good.
1: Sounded good. All right, let's go ahead and get into the abbreviated financial report today. So let's go shoot right to the energy prices. So oil, relatively flat, up 0.1%. They're trading futures today. Up 9 cents, WTI and the NYMEX at $68.78. Natural gas at the moment, up 1.5%, up a nickel at $3.25 per unit at the moment. And Bitcoin today, Bitcoin is up 1.3%, adding $833, a coin going for $64,344. Question of the day. Question of the day. Per a new survey, Americans are regularly eating meals behind the wheel 3 times a week. So here's the question of the day, and it is sponsored by Solango Law. How many meals a week do you eat in your car? What are some of the messiest foods you have ever eaten while driving? How many meals do you eat in your car each week? And what are some of the messiest foods you have ever eaten while driving? I just gave you the text line. Don't forget, you can reach me on X2 at Weekly, W-E-E-K-L-E-Y. A couple of quick responses here. Here's one from WV Wings. Hey, Dave, the messiest was a recent sandwich, the McDonald's Big Arch. Ooh, that probably was a bridge too far. I learned to keep two essentials with me in the car, paper towels and plastic forks. Jody on X. Hey, Dave, I eat once a week in the car. I started ordering chicken nuggets. The cheeseburgers, hot dogs, those things are just too tough to manage. Great question. Happy 4th of July. And Jody, happy 4th of July to you as well. Here's one from Steve. Perhaps aside from people not putting their phone down while driving, people trying to eat a half a dozen tacos while driving is a reason the roads are full of terrible drivers. I didn't answer the question, but I did want to vent. And you did. And you did, Steve. All right.
0: I have seen somebody with their phone and their food and a cigarette. All trying to balance those things while driving. And that's probably not the best move.
1: But, you know, how many times have you been on the road where you can see somebody, you know, squirrely driving and you think, oh, man, this person is texting?
0: Oh, yeah. Well, yeah, all the time. Yeah. I don't know how many times that because I walk around downtown Charleston and I can see, like, if I look over, I can see people in their cars and people just drive around downtown looking straight down on their phones all the time. Yeah. Very frightening.
1: All right, let's play some buy or sell. Time to play buy or sell. We were thinking every Thursday when Amy Smith from Investors Business Daily comes on the show at 5:06 to talk about buying and selling stocks in the markets. Why don't Coop and I do a segment where we use the same idea for sports, music, pop culture, and more? That's what we're doing today. Let's get started with buy or sell. By the way, Matt Guitar Murphy normally joins us, but he's on vacation, right?
0: Yeah, he's in Milwaukee.
1: He'll be back next week. All right, Ryan, what do you got? Why don't you start?
2: Sure. I got a classic history topic, Dave.
1: Okay.
2: A bit older than I usually go for history topics, but I think we'll adapt. The Boring Billion, also known as the Mid-Proterozoic. It is a period of time in Earth's history between 1.8 and 0.8 billion years ago.
1: Wow.
2: It's a span about 1 billion years where nothing happened.
1: Nothing happened.
2: Characterized by minimal tectonic activity, climate stasis, and slow biological evolution.
0: Man, that'd be a good time to live, you know?
2: Yeah.
1: Property values, you know.
0: Yeah, it's stability, you know, a lot of stability, not a lot of people around.
1: Get that beach house.
2: But, you know, no sports.
1: Wi-Fi.
0: You could create it.
1: That's true.
2: The only notable changes were evolutionary adaptations in eukaryotes, like various organelles, multicellularity, and possibly the invention of sexual reproduction. So, that's pretty cool.
1: Pretty important.
2: But other than that, nothing. So,
1: how long was this period?
2: 1 billion years. 1 billion years, Dave. We should buy or sell. We should rename the Boring Billion to the Dave Weekly Sports Billion.
1: Well,
2: buy or sell.
1: Well, in typical fashion, since my name's on it, there's got to be some sort of a payment plan, right? So I've got to be able to monetize this situation. So I'm pushing all my chips. Another note about money.
2: Yeah.
1: I'm pushing all my chips to the middle. I'm in.
2: Royalties for 1 billion years.
1: I'm buying that.
2: Okay.
0: Phrase it for me again. How does that work? What do we want to call it?
2: The Dave Weekly Sports Billion.
0: Yeah, you know, that works.
1: That's not going to work for me.
0: I like it. I like it. It sounds like something gambling related, though, but that's good. That would be engaging. People engage in that kind of thing.
2: I got to thinking, like, what is the most boring thing to me? And it's sitting here listening to Dave talk about sports.
1: All right. Well, get ready.
2: So just a little fun topic.
1: Just get ready, because here we go again. Tomorrow's the hot dog eating contest.
2: That's not a sport.
1: Well, that is true. So I started thinking about, is there a limit to the number of hot dogs a human can eat in 10 minutes? Yes. Yes. According to sports science and mathematical modeling, there is a theoretical biological limit. A prominent study published in the Royal Society journal Biology Letters used 39 years of historical data from the Nathan's Famous Hot Dog Eating Contest to calculate the absolute limit of the human gut by applying estimates used for peak human athletic performance. The study concluded that the absolute maximum limit for a human to eat, as far as hot dogs go, in 10 minutes, is between 83 and 84. All right? It breaks down.
0: Very specific.
1: Very specific. Very specific. Adjusted for body mass, an elite competitive eater at peak capacity can actually out-eat a grizzly bear. Did you know that? Or a coyote, although they still fall short of a gray wolf. A gray wolf can scarf down the equivalent of 11 hot dogs per minute. Do you know that? I thought that was pretty impressive. Yeah. The study also suggests the ultimate limiting factor of 83 to 84 hot dogs isn't actually the gastric capacity, the stomach space, but rather the physical mechanics of chewing and swallowing fast enough within the strict 10-minute countdown. There's more information here. More information. But buy or sell, no man will ever eat 100 hot dogs in 10 minutes. Buy or sell, no man will eat 100 hot dogs in 10 minutes. Buy or sell.
0: The only thing that I'll bring up here is that it sounds like that they leaned in heavily to the Nathan's hot dog eating contest to come up with this scientific study, which is self-limiting. So, yeah. We assume that the best eaters in the planet are at Nathan's hot dog eating contest, but that may not be true. There may be native people somewhere that we don't even know about that have a wide capacity to be able to eat them. We don't know that. This is kind of limited by design. So, and also that you're not giving me anything like without augmentation. So, if we're getting into the point where we have the enhanced sports for everything else, you know, I don't see why somebody can't have like some kind of augmentation on their gut where they're like sucking down hot dogs or something along those lines. So I want to sell this. I think that somebody out there, I mean, look at all these idiots that do the Guinness Book of World Records and the amount of time and money they invest in being the best at like clipping their fingernails or whatever it is. There'll be some idiot that's going to try to do this. So yeah, I think that there's a likely possibility that they'll get to 100.
1: What would have happened if Andre the Giant had trained to eat hot dogs?
0: Well, you know, I don't know that size, because look at Joey Chestnut. He's a relatively tiny guy.
1: Very small guy.
0: Yeah, I don't know.
1: I just like this study because I'm interested in topics like what is the ultimate speed that a person can run the 100-meter dash.
0: Now, I've read some of that stuff before. Yeah, I've read some of that
1: What's
0: stuff.
1: What's the ultimate speed that a person can throw a fastball? You know, that kind of stuff. Ryan, buy or sell, no man will ever eat 100 hot dogs in 10 minutes.
2: Look, I want to buy it, but also Joey Chestnut really has a habit of like breaking these things. So I think maybe Joey Chestnut could do it, but could the average human? Probably not. Like I get a bit full after two hot dogs.
1: Well, I got a stat on that as well. Joey Chestnut has gotten incredibly close to the theoretical ceiling, okay, of 83, 84 dogs. He's eaten 76, okay? Yeah. And buns in 10 minutes. According to the data, an untrained average person has a cap of about 10 hot dogs in that same time frame before running into immediate stomach capacity issues.
2: Now, does this study include digestion as a factor or just the act of eating?
1: Just like, the act of eating.
2: Just eating 100 hot dogs, throwing it back up.
0: The thing I've never understood about this contest is like, I love a good hot dog, but a good hot dog is not one that's in a bun dipped in water and sloshed down your throat.
2: Yeah.
0: You know? Not a good hot dog.
1: No.
2: When I look at those, like, guys up on the Nathan's Hot Dog stage at, what is it, Coney Island?
1: Coney Island.
2: Yeah, I always feel bad for them because it's like, there's no mustard, and I know Dave Allen is probably saying, like, don't put ketchup on a hot dog, but, like, give them something, like, anything. It's just like meat and bread.
1: A little stadium mustard on there.
2: It's like...
0: Yeah, it'd make it better. I might only eat three, but it would taste better.
2: You need the fixings to elevate the hot dog from peasant food to masterpiece.
0: This Coop. Like Paul Skeens.
1: Coop, what do you got?
0: All right, well, have you ever noticed how video games keep getting more realistic? You know, there's all these little nuances that are coming about. Philosopher Nick Bostrom asked, what happens when a civilization gets so advanced that they can simulate entire universes full of conscious beings, and they run billions of those simulations? If that's even possible, then simple math says it is way more likely that we are simulations rather than real people. So statistically speaking, we're more likely to be simulations. The math argument is strong. If simulating consciousness is possible at all, simulated minds would vastly outnumber real ones, so the probability favors you being one of them. The universe also looks suspiciously coded. Reality runs in tiny mathematical laws at the quantum level. Things behave like they're rendered on demand. Particles don't seem to decide a definitive state until they're observed or measured, kind of like a game not rendering until you walk into a room. Moore's logic also suggests that computer power keeps growing exponentially, so somewhere, someone somehow is going to do it at some point in time. Maybe it's already happened. Neil deGrasse Tyson says every serious scientist at least considers the simulation hypothesis, and author Philip K. Dick was a huge proponent of it. It's also non-falsifiable. There is no way to prove that we don't live in a simulation. So, with that being said, buy or sell, even if you found out that we do live in a simulation, it would not change how you approach your day-to-day life.
1: Oh, I think that's right. No, I'm going to buy that. Yeah. I would buy that. Yeah, the simulation question is kind of interesting. But I mean, if you were in a simulation, I mean, if you picked up a hammer and hit yourself in the head with it, and your head would hurt, doesn't that mean that you're not in a simulation?
0: Oh no, I mean simulated pain. You wouldn't know the difference. Yeah. You wouldn't be able to know the difference.
1: Yeah. I was thinking about that movie Free Guy when you were reading that breakdown.
0: I hope I'm not a free guy. What if you're a Sims simulation. Program, right? You're a Sims program, and in the Sims program, you're somebody's avatar who has a job in radio or whatever it may be, right. and the computer manifests the consciousness of that Sims player to live the life that you have. It's all just a hallucination of the simulation.
1: I'm going to buy it.
0: Yeah.
1: I'm going to buy it.
0: Doesn't matter.
2: You know, we think of that, if we think of like the Matrix or something like that, the movie never really states that the Matrix itself is a bad thing, just that like it's run by evil aliens.
0: Yeah, right. Like if Mr. Smith was benevolent in some way, it would be much better.
2: Maybe, but you know, there was this cool cat like a long time ago. People were like, "Oh no, man, how do I know if I'm real or not? Are you real, dude?" It's like, "I don't know. I think I am." And then this guy's like, "You know what? That's some pretty compelling evidence. My name's Rene Descartes." And he wrote like a whole thing about it.
0: Yeah.
2: So I'll buy if it turns out to be true. Like, I wouldn't change anything. Maybe I might eat more ice cream.
1: Oh, that was so good. We need to do more of that.
2: Yeah.
1: All right, boys, that's it. That's buy or sell for the day before the 4th of July. Thank you.
2: Mm-hmm.
1: We'll take a break and we'll get the entertainment report up in just a moment.
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0: 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And I need the energy if I'm going to start blowing up. And that's what the founding fathers would want.
1: There you go. Gaffigan on the 4th of July holiday. We're almost halfway home on this Friday edition of the program. 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
3: It's not just a celebration of their love story. Taylor Swift and Travis Kelce have donated $26 million to various charities across the U.S. ahead of their rumored nuptials. Sources tell ABC News today's the day of a major party related to their wedding, which includes 1,000 guests and could last until the early morning tomorrow. Ashley Tisdale's experience with what she referred to as a toxic mom group is making its way to a Netflix screen near you. A comedy series is in the works. She confirmed on Instagram Tisdale will produce and star in the project. Kelly Clarkson is releasing a new single. It's called I'd Be Lying and is set to come out July 17th.
4: I feel the need for speed.
3: And on this July 4th eve, happy birthday to actor Tom Cruise. He's 64 today. Michelle Franzen, ABC News.
1: Michelle, thank you. Sony has scheduled Tom Hanks' baseball comedy, The Comebacker, for release on July 30th. 2027. The film's directed by Marielle Heller, Hank's collaborator on A Beautiful Day in the Neighborhood. The story, adopted from a short work by David Eggers, follows an aging beat reporter whose passion for baseball and journalism is renewed by a rookie pitcher. All right, we'll take a break for local news headlines at the bottom of the hour. Oh, but when we come back, it'll be time for a special holiday edition of Beer Friday with Pat Strader. You're going to want to tune in for that. This is Metro News, the voice of West Virginia.
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0: 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Then Dave Wilson and TJ bring you Talk Line, covering everything happening across West Virginia. 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
4: All right, welcome back. 26 minutes till the hour. Chris Lawrence is at the state capitol where the Capital City Celebration of the America 250 is going on. We're going to check in with him in just a sec, and then Pat Strader's got hashtag Beer Friday. That's coming up in just a moment. And don't forget, we'll be talking about some Mountaineer football in about a half an hour. Jed Drenning is going to join us. And today we're going to talk about quarterbacks and what that quarterback competition in the fall at WVU might look like. We'll get into that. That'll be in about a half an hour. Our question of the day. Question of the day. Per a new survey, Americans are eating more meals behind the wheel, three times a week, in fact. Question of the day, it's sponsored by Selango Law. How many meals a week do you eat in your car? And what are some of the messiest foods you have ever eaten while driving? The text line here, 304-TALK-304, 304-8255-304. I'm on Exit Weekly, W-E-E-K-L-E-Y. All right, let's go down to the state capitol where we find our Chris Lawrence, the co-host of the morning news and the host of West Virginia Outdoors on many of these same stations. How you doing today, Chris?
8: I'm doing well, Dave. We need to make this quick because going into the break, you teased a special edition of Beer Friday with Pat Strader. So people were coming in waiting for that, and they got me. That's like getting coal in your stocking on Christmas morning, man.
4: That's true. So listen, what's the story about you and the Ferris wheel? Are you going to go up in that bad boy?
8: I'm not going to try the Ferris wheel. I mean, I'm not opposed to it, but right now I got me a shady spot on the Capitol grounds, and I'm listening to the sound checks and just watching people go by, and I'm as content as a groundhog in soft dirt right now.
4: So when is has Alabama already done their sound check for tonight?
8: No, but Phil Bowen did. I think yeah. You got a piece of that there.
4: We did.
8: And I got a chance to talk to Phil, and I asked him, I said, are you going to do the old Kanawha? He goes, well, yeah, I'm standing here looking at it. I almost am obligated to do the song.
4: It's true. So how many people are down there right now?
8: Oh, I guess there's a couple of hundred who have pitched chairs under the trees, but the out on the courtyard where President Lincoln's statue is, we're on the riverside of the Capitol. The stage is on the steps instead of there, and then there's a lot of chairs like provided by the Capitol that are there. But I figure if you're coming, you may want to get a lawn chair and set it up on the lawn of the Capitol, because they also have projection screens on the lawn on either side. So that would offer a lot more people a place to sit and get a good view of the show.
4: So I don't know if this might be an unfair question, but that's kind of my business to ask them. Who do you think gets the bigger crowd tonight in terms of the performers? Where you are with the celebration of the America 250 or downtown at the Regatta? Which crowd might be bigger?
8: Wow, that's I don't know. I looking at the people that are here that I think are here to see Alabama, they're more my age. You know, older, you know, upper 50 and up.
4: Okay.
8: Where that might skew a little younger downtown. So it might be two entirely different demographics and might be perfect to give everybody something they want tonight. How's that for an answer?
4: That's good. That's good. Now, if I know if I'm at the Regatta, I know about all the vendors down there. But at the celebration of the America 250, can I get a decent corn dog there?
8: I didn't see any corn dogs, but I just had a fantastic platter of pulled pork barbecue from Getting Piggy with it. So
4: nice.
8: Get that.
4: Hey, man. So how much longer are you going to be down there?
8: I'm sticking through Alabama. That's why I came to see. So.
4: All right. Good plan. Good plan. Well, try to stay. How hot is it out there, by the way?
8: Believe it or not, I'm actually sitting in my truck charging my phone because you told me you were going to call and it was about to die. My truck temperature gauge says 112 degrees.
4: Oh man.
8: I don't know how accurate that is, but it sure feels like that out there on the pavement.
4: All right, we'll try to stay hydrated, and thanks for the report. I do appreciate it.
8: Indeed, man. Have a great 4th of July.
4: And you as well. Chris Lawrence, co-host of the Morning News, the host of West Virginia Outdoors every weekend on the network, reporting live from the capital city celebration of the America 250, where Alabama will be performing tonight. I tell you, also performs on a regular basis. That would be Pat Strader, because here comes another white-hot edition of Hashtag Beer Friday.

0: Till quit time round here is beer o'clock.
1: All right, coming in hot. White hot, in fact. That's what I promised. Pat Strader with Beer Friday. How you doing today, Pat?
2: I'm doing great, Dave. Happy Beer Friday.
1: So are you in the big town? Are you in Beckley? Where are you today?
2: I am in Beckley, scantily clad, sitting in front of a fan, Dave.
1: Nice. Well, man, it's a perfect day to be talking about cold beer because we could definitely use one today. Hey, let's start with a little news here in Charleston not just Charleston, but in Putnam County, right. Too, where 5th Street is up to something, right? They're opening up a second location.
2: They are. This is really, really exciting. Just a quick side note to kind of, a little more context with this. We have talked quite a few times of late, Dave, about just the state of the craft beer industry. And to be completely honest, in a lot of places, things are not real good. But I keep telling people this, that here in West Virginia, our breweries, they have found the recipe, so to speak, and are doing fantastic. And this Fife is expanding. This is so exciting because they're going to have a new production facility. This is going to be on Taze Valley Road. They say that they expect it to open October 15th. So Putnam County's getting another brewery. The brewery there, in Charleston, they're going to be using that for, one-offs and things like that. And this new facility is going to be their canning, distribution, and things like that. So if you're interested in reading a little bit more about this, Charles Bachway, our buddy over at Brilliant Stream, has a great piece about this. And also WOWK has an article about this. I'm sure there's some others that are out there as well, but just some really, really exciting news.
1: One more point about this. So 5th Street is moving out to a second location out to Putnam County, and you talked about it. It's on Taze Valley Road. Normally, when you get a satellite location, the main location is the bigger one, the principal hub. This one in Putnam County is going to be what, like three times larger than the one downtown?
2: Yes. Yeah, yes. They did state exactly how much bigger it was. I mean, I saw the article where they have all the plans. I mean, this isn't just an idea, Dave. This is happening. It is going to be significantly larger. And again, they're canning. Bigger brewing equipment, so we're going to start to see more distribution of Fife, which is fantastic for all of us across the state.
1: All right, so 5th Street is getting a second location in Putnam County, but Halleck Brewing is also up to some new business as well. What are the details on that?
2: Yeah, so we had talked about this a while back. So Halleck Brewing is the next iteration of what was Chestnut Brew Works.
1: Right.
2: They changed ownership. They've changed names. And in fact, they are actually opening a new facility, and they actually had their first brew day at their new facility, brewing 45 barrels. That's a big, big batch, Dave. Now, I don't know exactly where this is. I don't know if they're intentionally being secretive on their Facebook page. I can't really find much information there, but man, this is really exciting, and I'm going to keep everybody up to date as we learn more about when they're going to be open and when this beer is going to be available.
1: Well, we do have some people in our state that tune in specifically for the beer information. So if anybody's got that location, send me a text on that. 304-8255-304. Where is Halleck Brewing? We're trying to find where you guys, we want to know where you guys are. What do we got on Korber today?
2: Yeah, Korber, keeping it down in the valley here, but they have a new beer out, and this is really interesting. This is a Pina Colada Hazy IPA. They say that this will give you a true taste of paradise, Dave. So this is really interesting. They describe it as having waves of coconut, cream, and pineapple. So a really interesting take on an IPA with that pina colada kind of a flavor to it. But, man, this looks like a really fantastic summer beer. And, in fact, they've called this Hazy Shade of Summer, Dave.
1: All right, you think that's enough. We got more. We got more local beer news. Let's talk about Bridge Brew Works now.
2: Yeah, just a reminder, if you've had your fill of Ferris wheels and regatta already and you're looking for something else maybe to do, Bridge Brew Works, they are having a full-on fireworks display tonight right in Fayetteville. And, like, Dave, this isn't like just a couple of bottle rockets. I mean, this is like a full-on fireworks display. They've got a lot of really cool food vendors. They've got a lot of great stuff going on. And, of course, Bridge Brew Works beer is just fantastic. So if you're looking for something to do, Bridge Brew Works has fireworks tonight.
1: All right, there you go, in Fayetteville. And one more stop. Let's talk about what's going on at Cool Ridge.
2: Yeah, one of my favorite beers is back. The RK, this is a double IPA, Dave. This thing is a little burly. It clocks in at 8.5%. But, you know, it's a nice sipper, and I just love these double IPAs, and Weathered Ground just does a fantastic job with these. And, you know, it's kind of a break from the juicy, the hazy IPAs that we're seeing a lot. It's just a very classic double IPA. So the RK double IPA is back in circulation.
1: All right, you're sitting there at your palatial estate there in Beckley with the fan rolling. I know that you got the cooler probably within arm's reach. What's in your hand, or what will be there soon?
2: Well, I actually ran out to Weathered Ground, so I've got a variety of their cans in here, and I'm going to stick my hand in there in a minute, Dave, and see what I can pull out.
1: All right, where's your dad? Is he in the house, or where is he today?
2: No, he's at home. He's in Vienna today, so I'm sure that he is listening right now. I'll probably get a text from him as soon as you and I hang up.
1: Is it too hot to do any smoker action this weekend, or what do you think?
2: No. Never too hot, and it's never too cold. I'm probably going to be putting, I've got a small brisket flat, not a whole brisket. I'm probably going to put some brisket and maybe some party ribs on there.
1: All right, good deal. Hey, Pat, great stuff today. Lots of local content. Thanks for coming on the show, and I will talk to you next Friday at this same time, 4:33 on Hotline.
2: Thanks for having me, Dave, and happy Beer Friday.
1: Happy Beer Friday to you as well. Oh, man. We're bouncing around quite a bit in this segment, Coop. By the way, this World Cup game between Australia and Egypt has now gone to penalty kicks. We'll probably get this thing decided and have the result ready for you after this commercial break. We'll take a break, and we'll come back and open up the On This Date file in just a minute.
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11: 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I've made the Tonight Show. 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
1: All right, welcome back to the show. We got Jed Drennan coming on to talk about Mountaineer football. That'll be coming up in about 15 minutes. Aristotle Jones, sounds good, West Virginia, in about 45 minutes. And between those two guests, we'll play some in or out as we get closer and closer to the end of the show at 6 o'clock. So stay tuned for that. Time now for On This Date. Let's crack open the On This Date file, the birthday file, and we'll start with a sports birthday. He's got a couple of good ones today. Hale Irwin, former U.S. Open golf champion, 81 years old. He also played college football. Travis Hafner of the Indians is 49 today. Coop, he hit one of the longest home runs I have ever seen in person. He could mash them, man. Rafael Nadal, oh, the tennis ace. He was a master on the slow surfaces. 40 years old today. Rafa is 40. Al Horford, still in the NBA at the age of 40. A great star for the Florida Gators. From NASCAR, Jamie McMurray is 50 years old today. Let's flash back to his win at the Daytona 500 in 2010.
17: Come on! Can they make it to the flag?
18: Nah, no way. They'll never get through this third turn.
17: Junior got squirreled up right there.
18: No, it's just perfect. He's flying through there.
17: Dale Earnhardt Jr. unbelievably has caught Jamie McMurray as they come to turn four.
19: He'll have to go to the high side, though. McMurray will guard that line.
17: Crash at the back. Never mind. Green flag still out. Checkered flag in the air. The 52nd Daytona 500 McMurray to Jamie McMurray.
19: Yes! Little Jamie, baby!
1: Jamie McMurray, 50 years old today, winner of the Daytona 500 in 2010. Celebrity birthdays today. The columnist Dave Barry is 79. Tom Cruise, 64. Thomas Gibson from Criminal Minds. And Dharma and Greg, back in the day, he's 64 years old today. Jan Smithers, Bailey Quarters from WKRP, 77 years old today. Olivia Munn having a birthday today. She's 46. Aaron Tippin, the country singer, is 68 years old today. Susie Quattro is 76. Leather Tuscadero from Happy Days. Connie Nielsen, the Danish actress. She's been in a lot of movies. The Devil's Advocate, One Hour Photo, Wonder Woman. She's 61 years old. She's probably best known for her role in Gladiator.
20: Is Rome worth one good man's life? We believed it once. Make us believe it again. He was a soldier of Rome. Honor him.
21: Who will help me carry him?
1: Connie Nielsen, 61 years old today. Death anniversaries. Original Rolling Stones member Brian Jones found dead in his swimming pool at the age of 27 on this date in 1969. And the Doors lead singer Jim Morrison dies of a heart attack in Paris at the age of 27 in 1971. Here's how the news covered it.
22: The death of another rock musician was disclosed today. Jim Morrison, 27 years old, lead singer of The Doors. His manager said Morrison died 6 days ago in Paris, either of a heart attack or pneumonia. But the death was kept secret to avoid a sensation. He was buried in Paris in the same cemetery where Balzac and other French immortals lie.
1: There you go. Jim Morrison died on this date in 1971. Also on this date, from classic rock, 1970, Over 200,000 people attend the Atlanta Pop Festival, and they saw a great lineup, including the Allman Brothers.

0: the Allman Brothers at the Atlanta Pop Festival on this date in 1970. From baseball, Tony Cloninger on this date in 1966 of the Braves. Only National League player and only pitcher to hit two grand slams in a game. A 17-3 win over the Giants. And on this date in 1970, Clyde Wright of the Angels throws a no-hitter at the A's.
1: July 3rd, 1970, Clyde Wright, the Angels' young lefty, became a team leader as he went into the ninth inning against Oakland, having not allowed a hit. The first out was a hot smash back to Wright, who walked the next batter. Dick Enberg calls the action.
2: Hey, the pitch, curved line to Pergosi, one hop. He goes to second for one. On the first, go
1: no-hitter, a great moment in Angels baseball.
0: And our musical birthday to the break today, Ian Hunter of Mott the Hoople is 87. The five things to know at 5 o'clock in sports are coming up next.

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5: 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Hey, Eugenio Suarez's second home run already tonight, and it's a grand slam.
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13: Sports headlines at 5 o'clock at the World Cup. Egypt just eliminated Australia on penalty kicks after playing to a 1-1 tie. Major League Baseball, the Pirates are in D.C. to take on the Nats tonight. And the O's visit the Reds tonight in Cincinnati. And Lucas Glover's got a 3-shot lead midway in the second round of the John Deere Classic. This is Metro News, the voice of West Virginia.
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14: From ABC News, I'm Brian Clark. America's celebrating its 250th anniversary with celebration and reflection.
15: What defines America is our diversity. I think that's a huge strength for this country.
16: That's the biggest thing, is we're free to do what we want to be, who we want to be.
14: Those people taking part in events in New York City at the Great American State Fair in Washington, D.C.
17: Absolutely amazing. We are very, very proud to be Americans.
14: The record heat having an impact on the fair, which closed for a period of time Friday and will open 2 hours later today. DC Fire and EMS Chief John Donnelly said,
17: 4th of July is typically our busiest day of the year, where we run 500 to 600 calls a day. I think we're going to be over 1,000 this weekend.
14: President Trump will deliver a speech tonight on the National Mall. He traveled to Mount Rushmore last night in South Dakota, where he attacked political opponents, labeling some as communists.
18: Communism is the enemy of free people everywhere, everywhere in the world. Never works.
14: The weather is having an impact on July 4th celebrations for tens of millions of people. Three people were killed in southern Wisconsin when their boat capsized in Geneva Lake during a strong storm. Seven people were rescued. Meanwhile, over 780,000 people do not have power as a result of the weather conditions. There were shark sightings and at least one attack on the East Coast. A swimmer off Jones Beach on Long Island was bitten by a shark. And in New York City, Taylor Swift and Travis Kelce officially married. The celebrity wedding at Madison Square Garden led to street closures and a large police presence, but some of Swift's fans tried to get close.
19: It is very private. Like, there's so much security, so no one can get in. But I still think this is like her way of like letting us experience it with her, which I just think is so special.
14: Adam Sandler officiated the wedding, according to a statement from the couple. You're listening to ABC News.
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22: Good morning. It's 6:03 and 73 degrees in the capital city. I'm Jack Carlson in the 580 WCHS radio newsroom. There's an extreme heat warning in Kanawha County through 8 o'clock tonight. Today's high is 93 degrees. Country music band Alabama draws a huge crowd during the state's America 250 celebration.

0: legendary country band Alabama played through a list of gold standard hits for a big crowd at the state capitol Friday night, all in celebration of the nation's 250th birthday. One of the most successful country music groups in history, the crowd roared with approval with every hit and never missed a word singing back to the boys of the band from Fort Payne, Alabama. At the state capitol, I'm Chris Lawrence, 580 WCHS.
1: The celebration in the capital city rolls on today. The Charleston Sternwheel Regatta is getting ready for its third night of concerts. Rockers Brett Michaels and Lita Ford will perform. The music starts at 7 o'clock. The West Virginia Symphony Orchestra takes the stage for the state capitol music this evening. The orchestra's show gets underway at 8. A massive fireworks display will light up the Charleston sky tonight. Three different locations are shooting off fireworks for Regatta: Magic Island, Haddad Riverfront Park, and at the state capitol. You can hear the fireworks along with a special American soundtrack here on 580 WCHS tonight. The 100th Logan Scott says the fireworks will begin around dark.
2: 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Yes, there will be a delay if you're streaming on our app, about 40 seconds.
1: There's a big fireworks show in Hurricane tonight as well. Mayor Scott Edwards says the city has invested in larger fireworks shells this year.
3: We usually add in some 8s, 10s, and 12s, which a lot of people don't do, but they're just really, really, really big, huge. This year we've got a couple 16-inch shells, 54 pounds, and they are massive.
1: The Hurricane fireworks begin at 10 o'clock. Hurricane's 4th of July parade starts at 3 o'clock this afternoon from the First Baptist Church on Main Street. Patriotism is strong in Jackson County for the historic Ripley Parade. The city is hosting its 156th annual 4th of July parade today. Lineup begins at 11 a.m., and the parade steps off at noon. The fireworks show in Ripley gets underway at 10 o'clock tonight. It's 73 degrees in the capital city. I'm Jack Carlson, 580 WCHS.
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0: All right, welcome back to the show. It is 5:06 in West Virginia. Time to start the third and final hour of our program today, Metro News Hotline. I tell you what, it is a scorcher here in Charleston, and there is so much stuff going on. You've got the Regatta downtown. You've got the America Celebration 250 at the Capitol grounds. Chris Lawrence joined us a little while ago. We will get into a lot of stuff in this final hour. We're going to reset our question of the day. We'll get into the weekend fanfare here in a moment as well. We'll play In or Out. That'll be at 5:25. Aristotle Jones, Sounds Good West Virginia. That's at 5:33. And then we're going to get into more of your responses to our question of the day in just a bit. Let me go ahead and do a quick reset on our question of the day. Per a new survey, Americans are regularly eating meals behind the wheel three times a week. Three times a week. So here's the question of the day. How many meals a week do you eat in your car? What are some of the messiest foods you have eaten while driving? How many meals a week do you eat in your car? And what are some of the messiest foods you have ever eaten while driving? The text line here, 304-TALK-304, 304-825-5304. I'm on Exit Weekly, W-E-E-K-L-E-Y. One word, three E's, W-E-E-K-L-E-Y. Let me get a couple of quick responses to our question of the day before we move on. Let's see. Todster says, Dave, I don't eat anything in my vehicle. Well, okay, I can see that. We got a bunch of text messages about this as well. Let me get into some of those texts. Let me get into a couple of these text messages. Let's see. Dave, I eat in my car. Oh, and this is 304-282. Dave, I eat in my car, and you have to learn to drive with your knees. Mm-hmm. not exactly the safest thing I've ever had. Hey, Coop, let's go ahead and let's do the fanfare, because, man, not only is it a weekend in West Virginia, it is officially the July 4th weekend as we celebrate America's 250th birthday.

0: That makes the July 4th holiday weekend official here in West Virginia. You know, it's not going to be too long before we start thinking about Mountaineer football. In fact, the Big 12 Football Media Day is coming up in Frisco, Texas. It begins on Tuesday, goes through Wednesday. We'll be talking more about the Mountaineers specifically then. But you know what? With the news earlier this week that WVU, the West Virginia Radio Corporation, and Learfield have come together on a deal to bring Mountaineer football to many of the stations in the WVRC family this fall, I thought it was time to get Jed Drenning into the program, who's been with the Mountaineers for many, many years, former Mountaineer player, and has been roaming the sidelines. Jed, how long have you been doing the sideline deal for Mountaineer football broadcast?
1: The bigger question, Dave, might be how long I've been doing it without West Virginia radio.
0: Oh, there you go.
1: You know, because I think back to that. I don't know. I started with Metro News probably in the early 2000s doing some Big East stuff with Kyle Wiggs. And then worked my way up to the sideline. I was on some pregame stuff after that, but at the sideline, I don't think it was like till 08, 09.
0: Wow.
1: And then our last MSN broadcast as part of West Virginia Radio was the Pinstripe Bowl in New York, the loss to Syracuse, which was the end of 2012. So this has been, 13, 14 years in the making, and here we are.
0: Hey, are you in Tucker County? Because it's a scorcher here in Charleston. It's about 93 degrees, and, you know, you get up into to Thomas and in that part of the state, it's tends to be a little cooler. What's the temperature where you are?
1: Not as hot as it is where you are, I promise you. that's why I live where I live. I live in Davis, 2 miles from Thomas. I'm right on Blackwater Falls Road.
0: Nice.
1: I always tell people it's the easiest house in the state of West Virginia to find them. Probably about a half mile my driveway is from the falls, where you park to walk down to the falls at Blackwater. But yeah, the elevation keeps things much more mild, much more manageable. That's a big part of why I live where I live. And we don't deal with these 90-plus degree days, much less triple-digit days that you guys might be subjected to.
0: Hey, let me ask you. Now, you played for Rich Rodriguez at Glenville, threw for a ton of yards in the NAIA days, and now you've been roaming the sidelines as the Mountaineer sideline reporter for years. I have two questions about this. Some of the plays that Rich Rod will run, are they the same plays that you guys are running for the Glenville Pioneers back in the day?
1: Yes, some are. If it's not broke, don't fix it. Now, in terms of how he labels or calls them, that's changed. But if you just get down to the basic X's and O's that I would draw up on a grease board, some of those haven't changed at all, really. There's a short list that haven't changed at all. But again, they've changed some of the terminology, how it's called. A lot has changed. He's overhauled some things in different parts of the offense, different parts of the scheme. But, I mean, there's some things. I know we're going to talk about the quarterbacks, but
0: right.
1: I saw, for instance, Michael Hawkins in the spring. This is one of those things that the football account put out, and it has weird angles from ground level, and it went viral. You know, he was throwing a 90-plus yard touchdown to Prince Strong. That was a package, Dave, that I bet I've run it 2,000 times in my life, if you count practice, identical to what Mike Hawkins was running. And he found a way to target and complete it to a guy that I never even thought of throwing it to. It's just, I was playing with a much different set of clubs than Mike Hawkins is. But, yeah, that play, to your point, was identical to what we ran 30-plus years ago in the Ville.
0: So when West Virginia gets into certain down-and-distance situations, are you anticipating the plays that Rich Rod will call? And how often are you correct in your assumptions?
1: Not so much the plays, maybe even that's changed since he first got here from Clemson. There were a lot more parallels and similarities 20 plus years ago in what he was doing. Conceptually, I might expect certain things with what he's going to try and approach it with, not the specific play, but the notion or the idea as to how he might want to attack something. That I might be able to guess, but not with the same degree that I could a couple decades ago. He's changed it. He self-scouts, and I mean, that's one of the things about it. Once teams, for instance, defensively started run-fitting both the backside and the front side, Rich had to recalibrate, and all of a sudden he started adding things to the backside of his own read concepts and his different read options in the run game to account for what the defenses were doing backside. So he's always on the move with this.
0: Let me ask you, but we want to talk about quarterbacks, and I want to ask you specifically about the quarterback competition in the fall. I mean, West Virginia last season had an unusually large amount of injuries, not just at quarterback, but in the running back position as well. I mean, you've got your two contenders. You've got Scotty Fox and you've got Michael Hawkins coming in from Oklahoma. What do you think this competition is going to look like in fall camp? Fox is the incumbent, but does that give him an edge?
1: That's difficult to say. I mean, really, the group, when you look at it at large, you got some talented pups, which is part of what you want populating that room. You got Max Brown, who is a battle-tested commodity, has bounced around to a couple different schools, and he's returning in the system for a second year. That matters. But as you talked about, everybody's going to talk about, you mentioned this, Scotty Fox and Mike Hawkins. So when you look at, first of all, what Scotty was dealing with a year ago, this was obviously an offense that had, whether you want to call it limitations or flaws or both, the offensive ecosystem that he was trying to operate within was kind of poison, especially when you're down to your third or fourth back. You were dinged up at some other positions. You had a roster that was kind of thrown together in the 11th hour, and it wasn't ideal. So there were some limitations to begin with. And downstream from that were some of the problems from a continuity and flow and rhythm standpoint that really makes Rich's offense what it is. So to take a quarterback who was a true freshman like Scotty and insert him into that was a tall ask. But when you look at the splash plays that usually bail you out so you don't have to string long drives together, because that's a tough way to make a living, is putting long drives together. We didn't have those splash plays. We didn't have a lot of those playmakers for those 20, 30, 40-plus yard plays. But, Dave, the issue really was you didn't have the rhythm-building 10-yard plays. We were 15th in the Big 12 in those types of plays, and that's the lifeblood of Rich's offense. Now, insert Cam Cook, who led the nation in those plays. That could be somewhat of an immediate fix, especially with the line changes. But Scotty being inserted into that kind of did yeoman's work. And when you look at those five games he started down the stretch, particularly the Houston game, the Colorado game, some of the things he did operating within those limitations and those issues, I thought you saw a lot of promise and a lot of flash. I mean, there's no doubt about it. Scotty Fox has a big league arm. I mean, I could break down a couple plays for you and walk you through how he demonstrated that in a couple crucial moments for us last year. But he has a big league arm. He can make all the throws. He's a dual threat, and that's just it, too. You put his legs to use, and he can get first downs for you. Almost 20 times last year, I think he ran the football for a first down. And this offense, that's going to be critical. But, yeah, tip of the cap to Scotty Fox for doing what he was able to do in the confines of a very limited offense last year as a freshman.
0: You know what? I watch your In the Game, In the Gun podcast, so I know how thorough you are. I'm assuming you have probably watched every snap possible of Michael Hawkins, correct?
1: Yeah, I have. And speaking of limitations, he was playing behind somewhat of a woeful offensive line in his own right at Oklahoma. They had a lot of struggles in pass pro down there. So they had some issues. And this is a guy who was a very coveted commodity for a reason coming out of the Dallas area. He was a four-star kid and a big part of that Oklahoma class a couple years ago, almost the cornerstone of that class. And some of the things that he did at a very early stage as a freshman himself in SEC competition and contested battles against some of these elite teams in tough places to play in front of 80 and 85,000 people, he showed some things as well. So here's what I like about Mike Hawkins. His skill set is conducive to flourishing within this system. And one of the things that makes that so, you're going to see his athleticism separate him in terms of his ability to extend plays. When there's nothing there, what's he going to do? He's going to tuck it and look to move around and scramble in the pocket and not always just look to get north and take off as a runner. Sometimes you'll see him with his eyes downfield, and that's where the true gold can sometimes be found for these athletic quarterbacks, keeping your eyes downfield as you extend plays and maximize the stress on the back end of the defense. It's tough for that secondary to hold up for, in some instances, when you watch his tape, 7, 8, 9 seconds. So that's a big part of his game as well. He just needs to settle into what we're going to ask him to do offensively. That's true of Scotty, and it's true of Michael. I mean, first of all, before you become a game changer, you have to become a game manager, graduate from that, and start making your bigger plays.
0: All right, got to leave it there. Hey, Jed, great to have you on the show. We got to get you back on here before the season really gets rolling. And enjoy that cool weather in Davis.
1: I'll do that for sure.
0: Jed Drenning on the sidelines for the Mountaineer football broadcast on radio. Thank you, Jed. Let's take a quick break. We'll come back. We'll play in or out in just a moment.
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0: Hey, how much fun was that to have Jed Drenning on the show, Coop? I think he knows a little bit about football.
15: Man, that was like a masterclass. Nice having him and Brad, man, like professors coming in here teaching class. It's good stuff.
0: Yeah, Brad's out of the mix today, and he'll be out of the mix next Friday. We'll get him back in there. But yeah, that was a good segment with Jed Drunning. All right, let's play In or Out. Every day at this time, we focus on the stuff you talk about at the office. We call it In or Out. The setup is simple. Three categories: food or beverage, gut reaction. Finally, this one's about a celebrity. The topics of which change daily. Let's get started with food or beverage. Coop, are you ready to go?
15: Yes, I am.
0: You know, we've talked about an awful lot of stuff in the 13 years of this show, but I don't think we've ever talked about this. Consumer Reports just named Sam's Club the winner in their rotisserie chicken ranking. All right? They evaluated chickens from 10 different stores. Costco finished second, Stop and Shop third, Walmart and Wegman rounded out the top five. And when this got posted on our social media, people really loved it. Sam's Club rotisserie chicken, in or out?
15: I've only had it a couple of times, but it's frankly delicious, and you can get it to make. The one time I got it, it was a hack. I got it as a shortcut to make a chicken dish that I was making, and it worked perfectly. Yeah, man, I got to be in. This thing is a pretty good. It's a good deal. You get a lot of chicken for it. It's one of those things. It's a good one.
0: Yeah, it's one of those things that will get you in the store. So I'm with you as well. You know. You can burn out on rotisserie chicken.
15: Yeah, you can.
0: You can burn out. But this is a pretty good, and it's not like, you know, a regular survey. It's Consumer Reports, you know, so they went down the rabbit hole here. I'm in on this. Sam's Club rotisserie chicken. All right, gut reaction is next. A new study suggests restaurants may be overspending on how their robot servers look. Okay, researchers from three universities ran two experiments with 463 participants each, testing how human-like appearance, perceived gender, and voice pitch affected dinner appeal. What they found out was that for robot servers, the voice was a lot more important than the way they looked. Okay? The way a server sounds as opposed to the way they look. In or out?
15: Couple things here. As someone who's ran businesses for a while, the number one thing is the service itself. It doesn't matter what it sounds or looks like. If you give good service, it's going to come out. This kind of creeps me out a little bit. I can't help but to harken back to a social post that I read where somebody added an AI assistant to their work. And it was a female coded voice, and they couldn't believe the amount of times that they listened in on their

0: service, you're going to get me back in your restaurant.
1: This survey advises owners against overspending on appearance, noting non-humanoid robots already cost between $15,000 and $20,000 a piece.
0: How about just hiring a person to get good service?
1: But, yeah, you know what? I think that's the answer. I think I'm going to be slightly out on this as well. All right, finally, this one's about a celebrity. Now, this is a pretty interesting story. New Bills wide receiver DJ Moore made a quiet but generous first impression on his new city. While he was visiting a suburban Buffalo mall, he entered the T-shirt university, bought all 27 of his jersey shirts in stock for $1,200, and asked the staff to give them away free to fans. DJ Moore of the Bills, in or out?
0: I love this story. And when you think about it, this isn't much of an investment for the guy, right? I mean, it's a couple thousand dollars for a guy that gets paid millions a year. But you don't hear about this a lot, right?
1: Right.
0: What an amazing thing to do. He's in the mall. He's like, I'm going to buy every one of my jerseys. And just, he didn't make a big deal of it. Just from what I understand, like the store, basically, when people were coming in and looking for that, they just started giving away these jerseys. This is a cool story, man, and it's good on him. I can't be more in on a story like this.
1: Here's part of the problem with the NFL. We don't know what these dudes look
0: exactly.
1: like. And nobody knew this guy when he went into the store. He told the clerk, he says, I'm going to leave these all here. If anybody comes in and they want one, just tell them DJ Moore bought them for him. So he was talking about himself.
0: That's awesome.
1: Here's the other thing, too. I mean, people do stuff for PR all the time. What a great ad.
0: Yeah.
1: Right? So now you've got these guys running around Buffalo, basically ads for DJ Moore.
0: Yeah, because they're wearing his shirts and stuff. I mean, it's just a great gesture. What a very nice thing to do.
1: That is funny. The store quietly displayed the shirts at $0.00 when the story went public. Only two of the 27 shirts actually remain. I don't even know what number
0: they remain now. Can I make an online one?
1: I don't know. I really did like this story.
0: Yeah, me
1: DJ
0: too.
1: Moore of the Bills, I'm in.
0: Yeah, you got to be in on that.
1: All right, we'll take a break for local news at the bottom of the hour. Oh, Aristotle Jones. Sounds good, West Virginia. That's coming up next. This is Metro News, the voice of West Virginia.
0: Got to get those pipes ready.
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0: West Virginia Metro News. I'm Morgan Pemberton. A Logan County family has expressed thankfulness this 4th of July holiday after this week's return of a missing family member. On Thursday, the remains of U.S. Army Corporal Kenneth Mattson was returned to the community of Mann. Mattson is a veteran of World War II and was MIA for more than 80 years. A great niece, Krista Brown Trogdon, says her aunt received the word of the identification.
1: I think just shock. Just absolute shock, and especially for her, she's 82 years old, and she was actually born 2 days after Kenneth's death.
0: The family learned he died on June 28, 1944. The U.S. Internal Revenue Service has leveled two liens totaling about $3.5 million on Greenbrier properties owned by U.S. Senator Jim Justice and his family. Metro News statewide correspondent Brad McElhaney has more.
2: A lien of $3.3 million applying to the Greenbrier Hotel was entered Thursday. Another lien of $289,000 on the Greenbrier Clinic, the health center at the hotel, was also filed. Each of the liens actually applies to four tax assessment dates between last July and this past February.
0: A full story can be read at WVMetroNews.com. And state police are warning people about individuals attempting to sell tickets for the Alabama concert this evening at the state capitol, which is a part of the state's America 250 celebration. All concerts are free at the Capitol. 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
3: 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Get open. Come on, go for it. 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Oh, come on, use your head. 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
4: There he goes again. 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
1: That's what Liam wants.
0: That's what we all want.
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3: Morgantown is preparing for their 4th of July celebrations. Morgantown Arts and Culture Director Vincent Kitch said festivities will get started at 11 on Saturday. He says there will be a lot going on in the city.
4: In the city is supporting the 4th of July parade, which is at 4 o'clock. And then down at the Ruby Amphitheater, of course, we will have a concert from 7 to about 10, but we'll also have all the face painting and we'll have, you know, all the food trucks and all of that going on.
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18: You don't need tickets.
19: It's a free show. Yeah, it's a free show. You might have to pay for parking somewhere, yeah, depending on where you go, especially if you call me, but it's a free show.
18: It's a free concert, so just be aware of that. That's the word from the West Virginia State Police. Also, in the 3 o'clock hour, we went back and forth quite a bit about whether or not Joey Chestnut, who's going to be in the... Nathan's Famous Hot Dog Eating Contest again tomorrow on Coney Island, where he holds the record, 76 hot dogs in 10 minutes. The over-under, Coop, has been posted on this for tomorrow at 70.5. 70.5. Where are you going? Over-under 70.5 dogs for Chestnut tomorrow.
19: I'm going to stand by what I said earlier. I think that he can. I think he can do it. I think he'll go over 70 and a half.
18: I think it might go under. I think it might go under. I mean, that's a lot of hot dogs, man.
19: They all are a lot of hot dogs.
18: That's 7 hot dogs a minute. Okay. I think he's going to go under. We'll see. Anyway, that's the over-under line on hot dogs tomorrow. All right, enough of that. Let's get Aristotle Jones in here.

0: All right, Aristotle Jones. Sounds good, West Virginia, where we put the focus on musical talent in our state that needs more attention and the places you can go in the Mountain State to hear live music. Aristotle, how you doing today? Thanks for checking in.
1: Hey, I'm always happy to check in, and my over-under on that high note is that you guys will continue to hit it and do it well every week.
0: So my man. My man. That sounds good. All right, so you were performing last weekend. Are you performing this weekend?
1: This weekend I'm off. I'm just celebrating the 250th birthday of America, just like everybody else, but going to some free concerts, enjoying some fireworks, and just taking it easy. Next week I get pretty busy, so I'm going to enjoy a little downtime here in the middle of the summer.
0: So are you in Morgantown today?
1: Yeah, in Morgantown today, and then I'll be heading to Smithfield, Pennsylvania, which is right across the border tomorrow for a big fireworks extravaganza out there. So
0: Nice. All right. Let's start with venues where you can go to hear live music in West Virginia. And, you know, we've done, multiple editions of this segment. We've never talked about Mate One until now.
1: There's always a first. So we're going to head all the way down, all the way across the state to the very bottom. And we're going to go to Mate One, to the Trailhead Bar and Grill. I visit Mate One many times, and you're always looking for something to get into when you're down there. There's a lot of side-by-sides and folks that are riding on the Hatfield-McCoy Trail. And now there's a new family-friendly restaurant with a full bar downtown, Mate One. It's got a cozy, casual, and contemporary atmosphere, and it's called Trailhead Bar and Grill. The trail riders and tourists can stop in and enjoy outdoor seating and counter service. There's also lots of TVs. And there's a lot of music on the weekends. And this tomorrow night, you can catch Thomas Jude and Michael Ojeda on stage at 8 p.m.
0: That's awesome. I mean, we need more successful businesses in that part of the state. I love hearing this story about Mate One. So that's the Trailhead Bar and Grill, where they have live music this weekend. All right. We got so much stuff going on in Charleston this weekend. Tell me about the Good Sound of the Week.
1: Well, the Good Sound of the Week is coming out of Charleston. It is Woodbine. They're a dreamy Appalachian folk band, and they say they are just dropped their brand new EP. It's out everywhere. It's known for blending ambient atmospheric soundscapes with traditional folk songwriting. They create a style described as a cosmic journey through the hills of West Virginia. So hope everyone's ready for a cosmic journey through the hills of West Virginia, because here is Woodbine with their clip, Stranger.

0: Woodbine, that's a pretty interesting track, and you described it pretty well as dreamy Appalachian folk.
1: Oh, yeah, and it really has some of that. It reminds me of some of the sounds that were coming out of San Francisco, kind of like floaty. However, now you get you kind of have that folk scene that's emerging here in West Virginia, Hills and Hollers, and I think that it's a pretty solid sound. So everyone should check out Woodbine.
0: Yeah, I like that, too. I thought that was really good. Ari, cool concert coming up. Tell me what's going on in Fairmont.
1: Well, I'm going to be really busy next week because I'm hosting the Johnny Johnson Jam Saturday, July 11th at Palatine Park in Fairmont. The show starts at 6 p.m. It's a celebration of the man who put the roll in rock and roll, Fairmont native and rock and roll Hall of Fame pianist Johnny Johnson. A lot of people don't know that Johnny Johnson was Chuck Berry's, he was the piano player that actually hired Chuck Berry and got him started in his band, and it was the combination between Chuck Berry's percussive, you know, rock and roll sounding guitar with Johnny's smooth rolling, swinging piano that really got people moving, and he's the inspiration for the song Johnny Be Good. So we're getting together with three other bands, the Heavy Hitters, the Pennsylvanians, Everyday Everybody, and then I'm going to be doing a special tribute to Johnny Johnson himself, and that's all going down at the Johnny Johnson Jam next Saturday, July 11th at Palatine Park in Fairmont. And I thought we'd listen to a little bit of Johnny Johnson, West Virginia's own rock and roll legend. Here's Chuck Berry with Johnny Johnson with the song that got them all started, Wee Wee Hours.
0: Sounds good.

0: Man, I love that. Coop, that reminds me, you know, we had Kim Wilson on from the Fabulous Thunderbirds on this week talking about that type of music. Hey, I want to ask you, Aristotle, this is pretty interesting about the Pennsylvanians, where Soul is capitalized in the band's name. I think that's really clever.
1: You know, I had the honor, or they tapped me to curate and book the band for this, and the Pennsylvanians are from Altoona, Pennsylvania, and they are a super funky and soulful band. Everyone's going to love them. I've had a chance to do a couple shows with them. I'm telling you, the Johnny Johnson Jam is going to be the place to be next weekend. 6 p.m. gets everything started, and, you know, what I really love about this opportunity is we get to do it in his hometown. It's really great to just see how West Virginia's impacted American music. And to go back to the roots of rock and roll and be on stage with lots of artists that are similarly minded, it's going to be a great weekend.
0: All right. Hey, well, listen, are you still technically in your month? You're on the cover of Morgantown Magazine.
1: You know, it's the summer edition, so it's all summer long.
0: That a boy.
1: The summer of Appalachian Soul. Everybody should get your copy of Morgantown Magazine. And, yeah, come on out to the Johnny Johnson Jam. And don't forget to listen to Sounds Good to Me. Guess who I'm talking to tomorrow?
0: Who?
1: I'm talking to somebody you might know, Metro News' own Kyle Wiggs.
0: What?
1: This cat, I turned out he grew up in St. Louis and got to see Johnny Johnson, Albert King, Chuck Berry. Just has all these amazing stories about blues and rock legends that came through this little bar called Mississippi Nights in St. Louis, where he would go when he was a kid. And we just talk shop. It's a great listen. So tune in at 8 a.m. Here in Charleston or at 9 a.m. in Morgantown tomorrow on your Metro News affiliate.
0: Oh, you know, here's a story. He and I were in a car. This has got to happen, maybe happened 30 years ago. And I'm driving the car, and he's in the car with me. And I said, hey, man, what kind of music do you like? And he goes, oh, man, I'm a big fan of the blues. And I said, oh, yeah, I like Miles Davis, too. So wrong. So wrong.
1: That's okay. Miles Davis was around, too.
0: No, I was so wrong about that when I said that.
1: That's a jazz guy, man.
0: That's exactly right. Well, listen, thanks for coming on the show. I love what you do with this segment where we talk about musical artists that need more attention and the places you can go in West Virginia to hear live music. And I really appreciate the fact you dropped something in there today about Mate One. Have a great week, and I'll talk to you next Friday.
1: Talk to you next Friday. Happy Independence Day, Dave.
0: Happy Independence Day to you as well. Aristotle Jones does such a great job with this segment. Sounds Good, West Virginia. All right, we'll take a break. We'll come back with more in just a moment.
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0: All right, welcome back to the show. We have a lot of great responses to our question of the day. We're coming down to the end of the program. Let me get a couple more in here. So the question of the day was, per a new survey, Americans are regularly eating meals behind the wheel 3 times a week. So here's the question of the day, and it is sponsored by Selango Law. How many meals a week do you eat in your car? What are some of the messiest foods you've ever eaten while driving? 304-282. Dave, my favorite thing to say to myself when I'm behind a distracted driver is, hang up and drive. Yeah, that's talking about people who text and drive. It is pretty crazy. Let's see, 304-437. Oh, this is Bill from Nitro. How you doing, Bill? He says, Dave, I'm retired, but when I worked, I was always so pressed for time that when I did eat, it was almost always in my company truck. It was very hard to eat tacos and hot dogs with everything on them. Thanks for your show. Happy 4th of July. Hey, Bill, same to you. I appreciate your note. Let's see. Yeah, we've had quite a few responses to this question today. Oh, Coop, you know, I know you're not the biggest soccer fan, but at the top of the hour, in about 8 minutes, Argentina with Messi is going to take on Cape Verde. Did you know where Cape Verde is? I had no idea where it was until I saw they were in the World Cup.
19: Is it South America?
0: It's an island nation about 500 miles west of the most west point of Africa.
19: Africa, okay.
0: Okay.
19: All right, yeah.
0: So this island was not even inhabited by human beings until the 15th century. Portugal found it, and they colonized it, and it's still, even though it's 500 miles away from the west, farthest west point of Africa, it still gets sand from the desert that covers this 500-mile area that lands on this little island, Cape Verde. They are massive underdogs in this game. Nobody thought they were going to do anything in this tournament. Somehow, they've advanced to this game against mighty Argentina and Messi, and it's going to start in about 6 minutes.
19: That's pretty nice.
0: But
19: that's
0: I just kind of felt like this was one of those stories where, I like soccer. I like the World Cup. I had no idea where Cape Verde was, and it got me reading a little bit about the nation of Cape Verde. So good luck to them. I think they're going to need it. I think they're going to need it. Baseball. The Cardinals are having their way with the Cubs this afternoon at Wrigley. They put up crooked numbers in three of the first four innings, and they lead the Cubs 11-0 now in the top of the fifth. It's going to be a big weekend also for the Pirates. They're going to be in D.C. to take on the Nats. First pitch is in about 40 minutes. And tomorrow's game on July 4th between these two teams will start at 11 a.m. So that's going to be an early riser for the Bucks and the Nats tomorrow in D.C. And we got two teams in our listening area that are going to be playing tonight in Cincinnati as the Reds open up a weekend set with the O's. Both teams looking to stay on track. And the Dirty Birds. Dirty Birds were losers at High Point last night, 4-3. They had a 3-0 lead in that game. They lost 4-3. They have not won any of these games with High Point. They'll take on the Rockers again tonight. All right, we'll take a break, and we'll come back and wrap it up for the day and the week in a moment.
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28: 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It's deep to center. Ewing back at the wall. Turns, looks. Gone! Hey, Eugenio Suarez's second home run already tonight, and it's a grand slam.
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0: Folks, we got to get out of here. Have a great 4th of July weekend. Stay tuned for the news and sports line. I'm Dave Weekly. I'll talk to you Monday. This is Metro News, the voice of West Virginia.
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6: From ABC News, I'm Brian Clark. Tall ships in New York City's East River, just one of many celebrations of America's 250th anniversary on this Independence Day, drawing all sorts of onlookers.
7: It's America's independence, and I love it. And I want to participate, be a part of it. I'm an American citizen, and I enjoy the country. I love America.
6: But the weather an issue at Washington, D.C.'s Great American State Fair, where Michelle Plummer had traveled from Schenectady, New York.
8: We were right at the gate when they stopped letting people in. So, but that, we were like, oh, we'll go a little later. We'll avoid some of the heat. And they were starting to make the people come out. And they just said people were getting sick and passing out.
6: The fair is going to open 2 hours later today because of the heat, weather in other parts of the country, deadly severe storms in Wisconsin, blamed for causing a boat to capsize on Geneva Lake. And Under Sheriff Tom Hosner said,
9: 7 people were rescued from the water. Unfortunately, there was 3 fatalities of people who were not able to be rescued.
6: Across the country, there are over 780,000 power outages. President Trump traveled to South Dakota for a speech at Mount Rushmore after the White House suggested his face become the 5th president to be carved into the rock.
29: We come to this beautiful mountain, and it is beautiful, to express our gratitude to those who made it possible, starting with the 4 men most responsible for reaching this milestone more than any others.
6: He also attacked his political opponents, labeling some as communists. Taylor Swift and Travis Kelce got married at Madison Square Garden in New York City. Tight security outside of the arena kept fans out, but Swift's devoted fans still found a way close to the area.
30: I'm a huge Swiftie. Just drove 12 hours from Indianapolis, Indiana to be here.
31: We needed something with all the craziness in the world. 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
33: Good morning. It's 7:03 and 73 degrees in the capital city. I'm Jack Carlson in the 580 WCHS radio newsroom. There's an extreme heat warning in Kanawha County through 8 o'clock tonight. Today's high is 93 degrees. A Logan County soldier missing in World War II is finally coming home. The remains of U.S. Army Corporal Kenneth Mattson, a World War II veteran, are back in the Mann community. He was missing in action for over 80 years. His great-niece, Krista Brown Trogdon, says the family learned last year that Mattson's remains were found. She says her aunt received the word first, and the family was shocked.
34: I think just shock,
5: just absolute shock, and especially for her. She is 82 years old, and she was actually born 2 days after Kenneth's death.
33: A graveside service is scheduled for Thursday at Forest Lawn Cemetery in Peck's Mill. Thousands showed up for the Alabama concert in the capital city despite the heat.
10: Several thousand country music fans waved specially provided hand fans trying to find some relief from the stifling heat, but it did not dampen the enthusiasm and appreciation for Alabama, who played hit after hit after hit Friday night for fans who have followed them since the early 80s. At the Alabama Show at the West Virginia State Capitol, I'm Chris Lawrence, 580 WCHS.
33: The Kanawha River is filled with sternwheel boats again this year. The boats are in town for the Charleston Sternwheel Regatta through Sunday. Jim Kranz has a boat on the water called the Donna Ray. He gives Charleston Mayor Amy Schuler Goodwin credit for bringing back the regatta.
11: She assembled a great group of people, and they work incredibly hard every day of the year to make this happen. So we're always thankful.
33: Kranz says the Donna Ray is one of the smaller boats on the water this weekend, and it weighs 32 tons. It's a rock fan's dream tonight in the capital city. Lita Ford and Brett Michaels are in concert for a regatta. The music begins at 7 o'clock with fireworks to follow. The annual Mountain State Art and Craft Fair wraps up today in Ripley. Martinsburg couple Dusty and Sarah Catlett are there for the first time. They work with soft pastels to make art with chalk. Dusty tells WMOV Radio that he's enjoying the fair.
12: This is nice. It's beautiful. When we got here, it was just amazing. We like looked around and everywhere we saw was just like, wow, this is a nice event.
33: The historic Ripley 4th of July parade begins today at noon. It's the 156th year of the event. It's 73 degrees in the capital city. I'm Jack Carlson, 580 WCHS.
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15: And then it was just like somebody opened the curtain. He turned his head, and the sun hit that big split G2. Oh, man, it was like seeing a unicorn. You know, you just this deer that you've hunted so many years.
16: Just as luck would have it, when I came up, the two regular colored gobblers, they had some brush in front of them, and that white gobbler, he was in the wide open, man, and I said, you got to be kidding me.
17: Get ready. There you go. Nice shot.
13: West Virginia Outdoors is proudly presented by the Hatfield-McCoy Trails, with over 600 miles of ATV trails located in the rich mountains of southern West Virginia, and by Greer Industries. At Greer Industries, we've been improving lives for more than a century. Now, here's West Virginia's voice of the outdoors, Chris Lawrence.
0: Welcome in, everybody, and happy Independence Day. 4th of July falls on a Saturday this year, so it's, as Dave Weekly likes to say on his show, it's in our window that the 4th of July is happening right here as we are unfolding West Virginia Outdoors. And because of that, chances are pretty good that you got activities planned today, and I'm cool with that. So, and I myself have activities planned for today. Therefore, I didn't think it was fair to try and nail somebody down to come in here and be on the air with me or be a guest or try to get something like that done. I thought, you know, let's just do a best of show because I don't know. I don't know if you look back through the archives that there is a best of this show, to tell you the truth. Anyway, I thought I would use one that was, as Hoppy used to say about his talk line best ofs, previously enjoyed. So if that's a thing, I guess that was what we will have today. But coming up, we are going to revisit actually a really recent show, and it's because it was just such an incredible day of fishing. I told you about my best fishing day in my life. Best day I ever had fishing was on Lake Erie in Buffalo, and it came a couple of weeks ago. It was a couple of months ago. It was Memorial Day weekend. It's actually the last major holiday. That's actually when it happened. And I went to Buffalo with my buddy Ed Powell from up in Ward County, and he knew right where to go, and we got on him early. But the weather was just miserable that first day. We hung in there for several hours and we caught some really nice fish, but we paid for it. The next day though was beautiful. The weather cooperated and the fish were still there. And man, You always have people tell you about days when they went to Lake Erie and had one. You had one of those days, and you're like, I've never had anything like that. Well, now I have. I had one. And so I shared this show, I think it was 2 weeks ago we ran this particular show. I just decided here for the 4th of July, since we needed one to rerun, that would be a good one. So we're going to revisit my best day fishing ever on Lake Erie in Buffalo coming up on today's program. And whatever you've got going on today, I hope you enjoy it. Be careful if you're out there on the water or if you're outside today. Drink a lot of water. Just have a good time and enjoy freedom, baby. We'll be back right after this.
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0: Welcome back to West Virginia Outdoors. 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Our venue this morning, we are doing the show on the deck of a bass boat on Lake Erie at Buffalo, New York, with my buddy Ed Powell. Good morning, Ed.
11: Good morning. It is a good morning.
0: You and I have... I don't even know where to begin. It's Memorial Day weekend. We planned this trip a couple of months ago, hoping that we would get up here at the right time, because this is the time of year that the smallmouth begin moving in from the lake into a pre-spawn mode here. But at this time of year, you never know what kind of weather you're going to get.
3: here in Buffalo especially, and we probably got the worst of it on day one.
6: Yeah, yesterday we got here. We probably should have just went and checked into the hotel and called it, because 20-mile-an-hour winds, downpouring rain, and 48 degrees do not make for comfortable fishing conditions. I can promise you that.
3: Nevertheless, we still caught pretty good fish yesterday.
6: Yeah, we didn't do bad for the 4 to 5 hours that we were able to endure the punishment. I think we caught 10 to 15 bass and one over 5 pounds, along with another one that was real close to five. So, you'll take that after a morning drive.
3: Yeah, we earned every one of those fish, but today was the payoff. I don't even know. I don't want to bury the lead here. We've got a lot to talk about over the course of today's show about fishing Lake Erie, which is what we want to talk about. But just to sum it up, this has probably been the most phenomenal day of smallmouth bass fishing I have ever had in my life. And you almost got another one to add to our total. It's been an incredible day here.
6: Yeah, I'm going to say we are over 50 smallmouth. Currently, our five biggest are over 23 pounds. And that's not bad. When we've thrown back three fish that were over 4 pounds that wouldn't even be in our bag today. So I guess you could say it's been a good day.
3: Yeah, five biggest fish, a couple of 5-pounders, and three over four that are pushing five. It has been phenomenal. And we've been catching them pretty much nonstop since about, I don't know, what, 9:30, 10 o'clock, we pulled up on this one spot, and it's a concrete wall for, I don't know, 300 yards, and then it turns into a different style of wall, but it's still a wall, and it's the same sort of structure that we've been catching them on all weekend. Yesterday, you mentioned that we were in the heavy rainfall. Once we got out of the wind, we were able to find one. There is another one. Let's see what this one is. I believe that's another measly 3-pounder.
6: I think this one will go four.
3: Need the net on this one?
6: I think I'll grab them. I need to practice my
3: landing
6: skills.
3: Let me get back here out of your way so we can...
6: That's a good one.
3: That actually is a pretty good one. He's a little nicer than I thought he was. All right, I'll just try to get out of the way here, which is hard to do when I'm out of my girth. So what do you think?
6: I don't think he'll go five, but I think he's definitely...
3: Is he going to be in our top five?
6: I think he's going to make the cut. I really do.
3: Dude, he might be five.
6: He might.
3: That's a good-sized fish.
6: Yeah.
3: It's a lot better once he's in the boat.
6: Yes, I do believe that may be... He'll definitely make the cut.
3: Here's the scales. Let's check out what we got here. Got to get him off the hook first. Well-hooked fish.
6: Yeah.
3: On the same worm we've been using all day. That's a... What worm is that? A flatworm?
6: Yes, sir. That's a Berkeley Maxent flatworm. And if you know anything about fishing on the Great Lakes for smallmouth, doesn't quite make five, but he does make our cut. That's a 4-pound, 11-ounce smallmouth.
3: 4'11". That's a nice one.
6: And it is number three in our bag today, if that tells you anything.
3: Do you want a picture of him, or are we just going to throw him back?
6: I'll probably hang him up in front of the camera here. All right. I can always pull some
3: Or you can drop him in the boat and he can tear up everything as he flops around, because that's a pretty big piece of fish.
6: Those are the kind that you come to Lake Erie for.
3: Say that again.
6: Those are the kind of fish that you come to Lake Erie for, and they've been plentiful this trip.
3: You caught that one. Us just sitting here yakking and not even really seriously fishing. That's how well they've been biting today.
6: Yeah. If you smallmouth fish, you know about Lake Erie, and everyone talks about hitting it right in the springtime, whether you're at Sandusky, Presque Isle, or Buffalo, and I feel like we hit it right today.
3: I don't think there's any question. Like I said, most phenomenal day of fishing that that I've ever had. Well, get back up there and see if you can catch us another one. We'll continue the conversation. These some of these fish are definitely pre-spawned. None of them have spawned out yet.
6: Yeah, we're sitting here right now in 53 degree water. So, you know, again, just right. They're not going to spawn until it hits 57, 50, 58, maybe into the 60s. So we're just a little bit early for the actual spawn. But, gosh, these fish are fat and they're hungry. And, you know, that's the way we like them.
3: Yeah, it is the perfect conditions. In fact, we've got to go back to West Virginia here in a little while, and you and I are sitting here trying to decide, when do we want to wake up from this dream?
6: Yeah. Gosh. Thank goodness tomorrow is Memorial Day, because...
3: And I don't have to be in the office at 3:30 for the morning news.
6: Yeah, so luckily we're going to get to sleep in a little bit so we don't have to leave, but with a five-hour drive, you know, unfortunately we're probably not going to stay till dark, but I don't know if my thumb can handle staying till dark. I'm getting soft in my old age, and yeah.
3: Well, the other thing that we're talking about today, yesterday's weather conditions were miserable. Today it's still cloudy and has been cloudy all day. We've had some wind, but it's not been terrible, and it hasn't rained today.
6: Yeah, that's the wind. There's another one, Chris.
3: Sure enough.
6: The wind, gosh, that feels like it. No, he got off. I don't think he.
3: Okay. That was just an early release.
6: Yeah, I don't even think that one was four. I'm glad he got off because, you know, we've already thrown back like two that were over 4 pounds that were just... You know, humdrum, didn't even get a picture of them. So, yeah, that's the kind of day we're having. But what were we talking about?
3: I don't know. You interrupted us with a smallmouth bass, but we were talking about the fact that the weather conditions today were better than they were yesterday.
6: Yeah, definitely. We've had a little breeze, but we're back in the harbor. There's really no reason when this time of year, when they're pre-spawn or spawn, or if they're just leaving, you know, from now until about the end of June, you know, I'm not saying there's no reason to go out there, but when you can call 20 pounds of smallmouth, which we have today, why go out there when you can just stay in here and
3: out there meaning on the main lake?
6: Yeah
3: Fishing this morning with Ed Powell of Ward County, and we are in Buffalo, New York this morning on Lake Erie, and we got to take our first break, but we got much more to go from here at Erie this morning. We'll talk more about it coming up in a moment, right after this.
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24: Get ready, Charleston. This 4th of July, the sky over the Kanawha River is lighting up like never before. 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And celebrate the 4th of July with the Charleston Stormwheel Regatta. 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
3: We're back on West Virginia Outdoors. Chris Lawrence and Ed Powell this morning fishing off the deck of Ed's boat on Lake Erie out of Buffalo, New York. Ed, we're actually here because you're pre-fishing for a tournament, one of the Bassmaster Opens that's coming up in August, right?
6: Yeah. I always like to come up. I've been here before, but just get up here and look around a little bit. Even things that people don't think about, you know, finding a good place to stay, a good place to fuel up, you know, how the ramp sets up, and things like that, that if you can reduce your stress on tournament day, things like that are important. I'm not really getting as much out of being on the water and looking.
3: Yeah, because these fish are going to be totally different. Look at there.
6: Yep, there's another one.
3: Wonder if you can early release him before he gets to the boat. Let's see.
6: This one definitely is not as big as...
3: No, that's not crowding 5 pounds. That one's crowding 3 pounds.
6: Yeah, again, like we've talked, you know, a measly 3-pounder here that we're trying to shake off so we can get on with this radio show.
3: That's how spoiled we are today. We're bringing in 3-pounders and fussing about it.
6: Yeah, a little much to boat flip, so I'm going to have to...
3: You know what, though? He's still a smallmouth, so he's still aggressive.
6: And again, in all honesty, this fish is probably 3.5, 3.75 pounds. And
3: 4 or 5 hours ago, we'd have been excited about that.
6: Yes. But no, as far as location and trying to pattern fish this time of year, it's not going to help for my August fish. But again, just being up here, working on my skills, seeing how these fish look on live scope, and just there are a lot of things I can do to help myself in August, even though it's May and the fish are doing something totally different.
3: Yeah, exactly. These fish are going to take a really big change in how they're acting come August, because temperature is going to be considerably higher by then, or at least I would hope it would be. But the other thing that won't change is the water clarity. This water stays clear like this just about year-round, doesn't it?
6: Yeah, sorry, I'm hooked up again. And again, if this doesn't emphasize how good the fishing has been, this is kind of

0: super polluted.
1: Yeah. And, you know, these zebra mussels have got in here and cleaned this lake up. And, you know, we've got gobies in here now. And just the smallmouth have exploded in the last few years.
0: All right, I'll tell you what. Now, I've got some of your baits in my pocket. I will actually act like your boat butler here and get you a worm out to put on while we're on the air live. There you go.
1: Thank you, sir.
0: Another flat worm from Berkeley going in the water. It was interesting yesterday. We started out with Texas rigged tubes and worms, and then for whatever reason you decided to shift over to the drop shot. And man, that has been the ticket.
1: Yeah, I when we first put in the harbor, the water temperature was 57, 58 degrees, and at that temperature, I was really expecting to see some fish up shallow and kind of drag some flats. And once we got out of the actual marina area and the water cooled down a little bit, we still stuck with that, but it seemed like the fish were really set up and staged on vertical structure, these seawalls and whatnot. And at that point, you know, the presentation, a drop shot's just a much better presentation on that vertical structure like seawalls than a Texas rig or, you know, a tube, that kind of thing. So, yeah, the drop shot's really been the deal this weekend.
0: That is all that I've caught fish on has been the drop shot. And I'm not even that good of a drop shot fisherman. In fact, I'm not even smart enough to know how to tie it on. I have to get you to take care of that for me.
1: My pleasure.
0: But to kind of describe to folks what it is, it's your worm is and your hook are about 2 feet above your leader. Or above your weight on the terminal end, right?
1: Yeah. There's another one. Yeah, you put your weight on the bottom, and then the hook, depending on different situations, your hook will be anywhere from 10 to 24 inches above your weight. And that gets your bait up off the bottom, because a lot of times smallmouth like to feed up. They're looking up, you know, their eyes are kind of in the top part of their head. And so that keeps the bait off the bottom, and again, it gives a more vertical fall. It's kind of a light line technique, so again, just really good for those vertical walls.
0: Now, tell me about the leader, because you've got about a 4 or 5 foot leader on all your rods here, coming off braid line. Is that correct?
1: Yeah, I switched to braid several years ago, and the main there's several reasons. The biggest for me was line twist, because the braid doesn't twist like fluorocarbon or mono or a different kind of line. So it really eliminates the line twist, which is really bad on a drop shot. I go to usually anywhere from, I'll usually start with about a 9 to 10 foot leader and, then I'll kind of shorten up from there as it breaks off. But once I get down to about 4 feet, it's time to retie that leader. So
0: observation here, when you threw out the last time, the tail is missing on your worm.
1: Yeah, I missed one that cast right before. And I'm not going to lie, the second fish I caught on air, I didn't have a tail on then either.
0: Okay, well, I was going to pull out another one and give it to you, but just fish with no tail here. Maybe the fish will slow down long enough that you can actually complete a thought in this show.
1: Yeah, I can't even concentrate on what I'm saying. I'm so busy reeling in fish.
0: That is really that's how it has been all weekend long, is the fact that we haven't been able there. There have been at least two times that you and I both caught fish at the same time.
1: Yeah.
0: We doubled up.
1: And honestly, as many as we have caught, which I've been trying to experiment around with some different baits and do some things, but as many fish as we have caught, I'm surprised we've only doubled up twice.
0: When is the last time that you had a day like this, or have you?
1: This kind of weight, they're few and far between. I've caught numbers, even at Lake Norman, numbers were close to this good. But to call 20 pounds, I don't know. I can't right offhand think of a time. You know, we've had some days on the St. Lawrence River where I may have called 20 pounds. Again, just out pre-fishing. But it's definitely a top 3, top 5 I'm going to say this is a top three day ever.
0: No, this is the best for me. I've never caught this many smallmouth.

0: bass of this caliber in one day. Now I've had days on the New River where I've caught, you know, 100 fish, but they were, you know, 10 to 13 inches long.
1: Yeah, that's
0: the smallest ones today have been, you know, 13, 14 inches.
1: Yeah, and again, I've had days where I've caught more fish and even more big fish, and I've had days where I've caught big, you know, had bigger bags of smallmouth. Again, St. Lawrence River, there's another one, Chris. St. Lawrence River had a bag in practice up there that was really close to 30 pounds. Mm-hmm. So, you know, we're not even at 25 yet, but again, the numbers of 3.5 plus that we've caught, I'm going to guess that we've caught over 30 fish that were 3.5 pounds.
0: No question. It has been phenomenal. I'll tell you what, we're going to let Ed land this latest keeper that's coming to the boat, and we'll take a break and be back to continue our conversation from Lake Erie. I'm Chris Lawrence with Ed Powell, and be right back after this.
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0: Welcome back to West Virginia Outdoors. Chris Lawrence with you. 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But we are not in the Greer Lime Company studio this morning as we usually are. We are on the deck of Ed Powell's bass boat. We call it the Powell Electric Express. And we're in Buffalo, New York on Lake Erie. And even as we've been talking here, Ed, you've been slaying the fish. I need to finish the radio show so I can pick the rod back up.
1: Yeah, maybe I should just put the rod down. Nah, I'm not putting the rod down. This is too much fun.
0: No, you never leave good fishing. You never, not especially to go to work. That's that should be the hallmark. But theoretically, you are sort of working here because you've taken it upon yourself to try your hand at being a semi-pro fisherman. And you fished the Bassmaster Opens this year. And as we had you on the show a few weeks ago, you've done phenomenally well for a guy that's just starting out on these.
1: Yeah, I've kind of dabbled in them the last few years, but I've never, with my electrical business, with kids, I've never really been able to put the time in that I needed to be competitive at that level. And this year, my kids are grown, doing well. The business is doing really well as far as being able to take off and leave a little more. And so, you know, I've really put the time in and cashed checks in 2 out of 3, finished top 10 at Lake Dorman, 28th at the Kissimmee Chain. And it sounds crazy, but finished 122nd at Eufaula. And, you know, if things go right, it didn't have to go much better to have had a really good finish at Eufaula. I had some things happen that, you know, and again, and everyone in the field can say that, had some things happen that literally dropped me from a top 25 finish to 122nd. But again, that's fishing, not making excuses. That's just the way it goes. But even that bad finish was, you know, it was a really good practice and a really good time there. So
0: it's interesting too that at this level of competition, one or two mistakes that you might not even think about on a day like we're having here today, those can be the difference between, you know, a top 10 finish and, like you said, 120th finish.
1: Yeah, when you get to that level, and again, not taking anything away from, you know, the local anglers. Sorry, you got another one.
0: Nothing except that you got another fish on here. Let's complete that thought here in a moment. We'll circle back to that in just a moment as Ed lands another fish, showing off how the competition is at this level, which is what we were talking about.
1: Yeah, so
0: I don't think he's going to be 5 pounds.
1: No, this one, the fives don't jump this much. still a lot of fun, but yeah, when you get to that level of competition, everybody can catch them. You know, to spend that kind of money to travel and pay the entry fees, you know, you better be able to catch them. And so, you know, sometimes in the local tournaments, guys just don't catch them. But when you get into a Bassmaster Open, you got to put them. You got to capitalize on every opportunity. You got to put
0: You can't make a mistake.
1: No. You make one mistake, and it will literally a mistake that will take you from a top 3 finish to a 15th place in your local derby will take you to 115th place in a professional level tournament.
0: And you and I had talked about this at length, and that is the guys that are, especially some of these younger guys that have the stamina and have the opportunity. I mean, the competition is getting stiffer all the time because these guys, they fish 300 days of the year. They're on the water.
1: Yeah. It hit me a few years ago. Back when there were still co-anglers in the opens, I drew a kid that literally lived at the lake. He had a camper, a boat. He was fortunate enough and blessed enough that his parents were able to, you know, fund his fishing dream. But they literally drove from lake to lake to lake. We're only home maybe 2 weeks a year. And they fish daylight till dark, rain or shine, and it's hard for a 48-year-old guy with a job to really compete at a constant level with that.
0: Now, we might think, my gosh, that must be an envious lifestyle, but like you said, he's fishing daylight to dark, and he doesn't do anything else. He has no other part of his life. He's literally dedicated his whole life to doing this. I like to fish, but I'm not so sure that I could do it daylight to dark 300 days a year.
1: Yeah, definitely. The dream of being a professional fisherman is, you know, what you see on TV is just the fun part. you know, those guys really grind it. They, like I said, it doesn't matter rain, snow, sleet or hail, they're out on the water. You know, they, most of them, like I said, you know, who wants to be away from home for 50 weeks a year or 48 right. weeks a year?
0: Well, and you can't do it if you're a family man at all. And you certainly can't do it if you got a job, because nobody's got that much vacation.
1: Exactly. And you know, we talk so much about LiveScope and, you know, this, that these young kids have such an advantage, and that, you know, old guys can't learn LiveScope. Old guys can't do that. I you know, coming from an old guy in the fishing world.
0: Well, you can learn live scope. You can't fish daylight to dark for 300 days.
1: Exactly. and even if my mind still told me I could, my body can't spend that kind of time on the water in those elements. It's the same as a professional baseball player, professional football player. You know, the stamina and the endurance and the physical part of it starts taking a toll too. So
0: yeah, well, I mean, classic yesterday, you were telling me, I mean, I hate to leave good fishing, but even I was soaked. It had been raining so hard that even good rain gear was letting water in, and it was cold, it was windy, and you were talking about the fact that your left thumb wouldn't work anymore.
1: Yeah, my hands have been cold, and again, 48 degrees and wind. I was trying to thread a jig head minnow on to try a little bit, and my hands just wouldn't do it. And at that point, I'd already gotten water up my sleeve, was pretty well wet under, again, with good rain gear, but still, I couldn't thread a jig head minnow on. I felt like it was probably just time that we call it a day, regroup, and try again tomorrow.
0: Yeah. Well, you even said yesterday, I think we'll catch him tomorrow, when we looked at the forecast. And that was a pretty prophetic statement that you said, because, man, we have caught him today.
1: Yeah, yeah. Looking at the weather, and you never know. I mean, I've missed on that call before, but when I saw that the wind wasn't going to be whipping, no rain, and that we could get out and actually look around for him, I felt like there was a pretty good chance that we were going to find them, and we did.
0: Well, even as we have been talking here this morning, just in the course of this show, conditions have changed fairly drastically, because we've got a little bit of sun peeking through. The temperature has raised, because I'm starting to get hot wearing this jacket now, and the wind has died down to where the water is just a sheet of glass now.
1: Yeah, and normally, you know, back home especially, or down in the south, you don't want high skies and calm water. That shuts them off. Mm-hmm. But when you're talking about these northern smallmouth, they just like to eat. They only get to eat a few months a year, and they like to eat. And that calm water, clear water, and sunshine, that just means they can swim farther to eat your bait. And that's kind of what we're seeing today.
0: We are on a wall here that we began fishing this morning. Actually, I think we began fishing about, 25 yards to our left and started down this wall. And there's a white telephone pole, a telephone pole literally that was painted white. I've never seen that before, but it became kind of a curious landmark that was around that pole, and we're coming up on it. It's where we caught probably the biggest fish of this haul we've had today.
1: Yeah. Yeah, the old white buffalo. The white buffalo pole is...
0: White pole and buffalo.
1: Yeah, yeah. Potato, patata. so... Yeah, and it was kind of funny. We fished around it, caught a bunch of fish. We kind of slowed down, so we traveled on down the wall. Another boat came in. You know, they were fishing the same wall that we were, and sit down on our pole, and we had to sit up there and watch them just catch fish after fish after fish, and, you know, they're hooting and hollering, and that's awesome, too, though. It ended up being a family. There were a couple ladies in there, a couple kids. The guy had his family out,
0: and they were slaying them. Oh, they were killing them.
1: They were having, I can't say that they were having a better time than we are, because we're having a pretty good time, but I don't think they had any worse of a time than we had.
0: Talking to Ed Powell this morning. We're on his boat on Lake Erie in Buffalo, New York, getting ready for his tournament that's going to be coming up here in August. We got to take our final break, and we'll wrap things up from here at Lake Erie in a moment, right after this. Hey, this is Chris Lawrence. 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

0: Welcome back to West Virginia Outdoors. Just a few minutes left in today's program. We're live on Lake Erie with Ed Powell, actually on Ed's boat. And Ed actually has another one that he hooked during the break. I don't think that one's going to go five, but he'll go 2.5.
1: Yeah. Yeah, this is a Ohio River giant, but not so much here, especially not today.
0: It has been an incredible day of fishing. But before we go, you mentioned the live scope a couple of times. First of all, let's tell folks who are not familiar with that, what is the live scope and how is it different from any other quote-unquote fish finder that we have had for many years?
1: So LiveScope is a brand name for forward-facing sonar. And what it is, instead of pointing straight down to the ground or to the bottom, it actually shines out in front of the boat. So you can see up to usually 120, 130 is the end of the effective range of it. But it actually shows the water column out in front of the boat so that you can see fish that are suspended or slightly off the bottom out 100 feet in front of you.
0: The detail on it is incredible because you literally can see your bait sinking to the bottom.
1: Yeah, as a matter of fact, I've watched Chris catch a couple fish on LiveScope today. I was actually trying to catch one that he was reeling in and didn't realize he was fighting the fish in as I was trying to catch it. That could have been a little awkward.
0: Yeah, because I would have still claimed it and I would have fought you for it. Although today we really didn't have to fight for your fish because there were plenty for everybody today. What a day it's been. With the LiveScope, there has been a lot of controversy over is it too good? Does it make fishing too easy? I think there's a couple of different schools of thought on that. Kind of give me your thoughts of where that stands.
1: So it's another tool. It's a very effective tool. I like it. I love it. I love watching fish eat my bait. I love knowing that they're down there and trying to trick them into fishing. But I can see the other side of it because it does. It takes away from some of the old school fishing techniques. It does change the sport, some for good, some for bad. I like a lot of the major trails now, including the Bassmaster Opens. They're doing 50% on, 50% off. They're doing limited time throughout the day to fish with it. And it's been really good for the live scope argument because what it has shown is the guys that are going to catch them are going to catch them with it. And they're going to catch them without it. There are some exceptions. There are some guys who aren't good with it that have done well, and guys who are really good with it that have done well in the tournaments that it's not allowed. But at the end of the day, we found out through some of these rule changes in these tournaments that, again, the guys who can catch them are going to catch them, and the guys who are going to struggle are going to struggle. So, I really like the split format because it does usually dominate in the tournaments that it's allowed. It usually does dominate. So it is good to see some variety and see them mix it up.
0: Well, and it's given young fishermen the opportunity that may not have the level of experience and water knowledge that guys your age have gained for so many years of fishing and just time on the water. It's a great equalizer because literally those guys aren't even looking at the water. They're looking at a TV screen and then setting a hook.
1: Yeah. And what it does, it really, and I've not heard anybody say this, but it's kind of a thought that I've came up with myself. It really rewards the guys who can spend 300 plus days on the water, because if you're out with your eyes and looking with your eyes and you're, you know, just using your fishing senses and skills, you get a certain amount of feedback, right? I mean, you know what they bit or where they were at, but you don't know how many fish followed and what maybe triggered those fish. So, you know, being able to get way more information in your 12 hours of fishing or 14 hours of fishing, the amount of information that you can gather in that time is exponentially greater. So, you know, the more time that you put in, it really even rewards that time more than if you don't have it.
0: On the other hand, all of these fish we've been talking about catching today down this wall, we didn't see a single one of them on the live scope.
1: That's true. If I had been counting on my live scope today, I can promise you that we wouldn't have had the day that we've had, because I'm going to say 10% of the fish that we've caught have actually came on the live scope, and I've kind of had to force those ones.
0: Mm-hmm. Yeah, it's been an old school day for sure, because you just look at a piece of structure and cover that you know that they will likely be on at this time of year, and it turns out there they were. The other interesting thing too is down through here, and this wall that we're on, I don't know if it's a mile long, which not quite a mile, but I think as we fished through it, we've had, you know, better pockets than others, and I don't think that it's all the same school of fish. I think there's different schools on here, is what you were saying anyway.
1: Oh yeah, definitely, and obviously they're swimming up and down through here, but it does seem like when you get a bite, you need to slow down, because there's more fish around. They're not, this time of year especially, they're not loners.
0: Well, again, the way we have caught them today, we were at the point where we were throwing back four and a half pound fish that we wouldn't even take a fish picture of them, because we had caught several of that caliber already and had a picture of them. That is the most incredible day of fishing I've ever had.
1: It's definitely been great. Again, if you can't have fun doing this, you probably need to find something else to do, because this has been an absolute blast.
0: Well, I tell you what, if you have the opportunity and you can get with somebody that has a bass boat like my buddy Ed, or if you have one, it's only about a 5.5 hour drive from the Charleston area up here, and it's well worth the price of admission, as they say, because the fishing here is incredible. It's not that far of a drive. You and I drove up here, and we're in the water by 10 o'clock yesterday.
1: Yeah, and we didn't. We left fairly early, but not crazy. So, yeah, it's right at the fringe of being able to do a day trip, but to spend one night and get to fish a day and a half and not, you know, still make it home in time to, you know, get a good night's sleep, it's a really nice weekend destination from West Virginia.
0: Yeah. Well, all right, my man, I have enjoyed this thoroughly. We're gonna have to do it again sometime, maybe here, maybe another lake, but we'll definitely bring the microphones along again and do the show again, because I mean, I want to definitely share this with everybody, and just in the matter of the course of the half hour of this show, I think you've caught 6 or 7 fish just while we've been standing here talking. That's incredible.
1: Yeah, we may have gotten out of them just a little bit, but I can assure you we will find them again and see what we can do.
0: Thanks for everything, man. I've had a great time.
1: Me too. I appreciate it.
0: That's going to wrap up today's edition of West Virginia Outdoors, live from Lake Erie. I got more fish to catch here, folks, so I'll talk to you next Saturday morning right here in the West Virginia Outdoors.
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3: From ABC News, I'm Brian Clark. Independence Day celebrations getting underway this morning on New York's Hudson River with a parade of tall ships. And ABC's Rachel Scott's there.
4: New York's Hudson River has always been this through line through American history. George Washington once called it the key to America. He believed whoever controlled this river behind me ultimately controlled the fate of the war. And of course, it's through this river that immigrants came by way of Ellis Island, where I'm standing right now in chase and in search of the American dream.
3: A full range of events planned from coast to coast. In Washington, D.C., the National Great American State Fair taking place on the National Mall. John Kikana attended from Virginia.
5: I'm excited to see and participate in our country's 250th. It's a once-in-a-lifetime opportunity. I won't be here for the 300th.
3: But the heat may be thwarting some plans. It forced the fair to close for a period on Friday, but President Trump's speech on the National Mall tonight will go forward. He traveled to South Dakota last night and at Mount Rushmore warned about communism as a threat to the nation.
6: Communism is the enemy of free people everywhere in the world. Never works.
3: Another major event last night, a star-studded celebrity wedding. Taylor Swift and Travis Kelce tying the knot at Madison Square Garden in New York City.
6: For the big day, the bride and groom wore custom couture Christian Dior, including a gown by the fashion house's creative director, Jonathan Anderson. This is his first for a celebrity wedding of this scale. Both stepped out in Louboutins while Swift completed the look bejeweled in Cartier. Instead of a traditional wedding party, siblings turned best men, Jason Kelce and Austin Swift, stood by their side.
3: That's ABC's Rihanna and Ali. Adam Sandler officiated in Iran. The official funeral underway for Iran's supreme leader who was killed on the first day of the U.S. war. 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
3: Good morning. It's 8:03 and 77 degrees in the capital city. I'm Jack Carlson in the 580 WCHS radio newsroom. There's an extreme heat warning in Kanawha County through 8 o'clock tonight. Today's high is 93 degrees. Country music band Alabama draws a huge crowd during the state's America 250 celebration.

0: legendary country band Alabama played through a list of gold standard hits for a big crowd at the state capitol Friday night, all in celebration of the nation's 250th birthday. One of the most successful country music groups in history, the crowd roared with approval with every hit and never missed a word singing back to the boys of the band from Fort Payne, Alabama. At the state capitol, I'm Chris Lawrence, 580 WCHS.
1: The celebration in the capital city rolls on today. The Charleston Stern Wheel Regatta is getting ready for its third night of concerts. Rockers Brett Michaels and Lita Ford will perform. The music starts at 7 o'clock. The West Virginia Symphony Orchestra takes the stage for the state capitol music this evening. The orchestra's show gets underway at 8. A massive fireworks display will light up the Charleston sky tonight. Three different locations are shooting off fireworks for Regatta: Magic Island, Haddad Riverfront Park, and at the state capitol. You can hear the fireworks along with a special American soundtrack here on 580 WCHS tonight. V100's Logan Scott says the fireworks will begin around dark.
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1: There's a big fireworks show in Hurricane tonight as well. Mayor Scott Edwards says the city has invested in larger fireworks shells this year.
3: We usually add in some 8s, 10s, and 12s, which a lot of people don't do, but they're just really, really, really big, huge. This year we've got a couple 16-inch shells, 54 pounds, and they are massive.
1: The Hurricane fireworks begin at 10 o'clock. Hurricane's 4th of July parade starts at 3 o'clock this afternoon from the First Baptist Church on Main Street. Patriotism is strong in Jackson County for the historic Ripley Parade. The city is hosting its 156th annual 4th of July parade today. Lineup begins at 11 a.m., and the parade steps off at noon. The fireworks show in Ripley gets underway at 10 o'clock tonight. It's 77 degrees in the capital city. I'm Jack Carlson, 580 WCHS.
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5: Welcome to Sounds Good to Me. I'm your host, Aristotle Jones, coming at you with a full heart, open mind, and ears ready to hear some good music. And I'm ready to showcase all the great music of Central Appalachia and West Virginia, so get ready to hear something good. It's another great day in West Virginia, and the music is sounding good. So I hope you guys are ready for some more good music. Of course, we're talking about the regional artists that are making waves in the national scene. So I got a good buddy of mine, a guest, coming to us all the way from Morgantown, by way of Jamaica, by way of Colorado, by way of Hawaii. Well, this guy has been around the world. I told you he's gone national and international. I'm talking about Jeremy Yates from the Ripa Shreddas, a.k.a. Dr. Fienda. We're going to be talking about what exactly it means to produce an album and to make music that pushes your boundaries. And so, Jeremy, how are you doing this morning?
6: I'm great. How are you, Aristotle?
5: I'm doing really good, man. Mm-hmm. So you have been on the show several times.
6: Thanks for bringing me back time and time again. I guess
5: Absolutely.
6: We're doing something right.
5: You keep making good music and keep making those waves that we're looking to showcase. And so every time you come back, you have more to your story, which is what I like about it. So originally you came in with a dream that you were going to record an album and work with reggae legends. Then you came in right before you went to Jamaica to work with the reggae legends. Then you came back right after you went to Jamaica, after you had made more connections and you'd performed with like Bob Marley's guitarist and other notable figures in the reggae music scene, and here you are today with a brand new song and more collaborations. How do you do it all?
6: Well, you know, it's kind of like family, Aristotle. You keep them close, right? So
5: nice.
6: So it's like you and I have had this long partnership and friendship, and you know, we continue to connect through the years. It's also kind of doing that with these projects as well. You know, so I definitely, you know, felt like I was treated as family when I was out there in Jamaica and in Kingston, primarily on that side of things, in and out of the studios there. But yeah, so it's just continued building these relationships with the people that I've met and you know, trying to support each other and each other's dreams the best we can.
5: I love that. And of course, your journey doesn't necessarily just start when you go to Jamaica. You had found a reggae family here in the Appalachian region when you went up to Pittsburgh, Pennsylvania, and you connected with the vibrant Pittsburgh reggae scene. And you've worked with a lot of the notable artists in the area, even helped to collaborate to with your bass player, Rasta Bob, about how to throw the Pittsburgh Reggae Festival, the Pittsburgh Reggae Festival. And also you had your band, the Ripper Shredders, and you practiced edutainment to let people know about anti-oppression in ways that they could connect with music beyond just the music they see in their normal environment. So as you've kind of like been working here stateside, before we talk about what you've been doing overseas, as you've been working here stateside, what's been one of the funner parts about kind of diving into the reggae scene in Appalachian region?
6: Well, I think some of the most enjoyable parts are definitely the shows, right? Mm-hmm. And meaning to perform with your brothers on stage, yeah, right? And sisters as well. And so basically that, and I would say the studio time too. Mm-hmm. I really enjoy the studio process. I've been learning about it I've been a professional musician about 19 years now, and I waited almost more than 10 years to actually record anything because I wanted to know more about the process, the producing, the studio, all the mixing, the mastering, all of that stuff. And so I wanted to make sure I could speak the language and really communicate, you know, and have an imprint on the sound. So it's not just, oh, you're handing off your life's work to somebody else.
5: Yeah,
6: and they totally could mess it up.
5: That kind of helps you maintain creative control. You know, this isn't your first rodeo. You've obviously spent 10 years before you recorded learning all the tips and tricks. How do you feel like learning all the inside nuance of making a record has helped you be creative?
6: Well, I think it's especially important. You know, you were talking about, you know, the Pittsburgh reggae communities. Like, there's a certain sound associated with reggae that, you know, you have to, you know, do different things to a snare and add more reverb and more delay, and usually use a piccolo snare. Just throughout the gambit, there's ways of adding. There's a whole dub style too, right? Where there's like it's very very echoey, and they strip down a lot of the lyrics, and there's like super mega delays, and everything's like echo, go, go, go, go, go, you know, and like it's very drum and bass heavy. So there's actually a lot more to it than you would think. Oh, it's just reggae music. No, there's a lot more to it, and to make it an authentic way. I wanted to make sure I did that right.
5: Let's kind of talk about some of your songs here.
6: Yeah.
5: So Bright and Sunny is a song that you recorded here stateside with Ross Maisha.
6: Correct.
5: And he's out of Pittsburgh. He's mm-hmm. a visual artist and an audio performer. Mm-hmm. You know, that's also, you know, performing reggae music.
6: With the band Truth and Rights.
5: With the band Truth and Rights. Yeah. And out of the Pittsburgh reggae mm-hmm. scene. So we did an interview with both you and he earlier this year. So whenever you're thinking about that experience, you know, what was it like recording with Ross Maisha and getting him on your track?
6: Oh no, it was amazing. Yeah, so like you just learn so much from each artist that you work with, and like talking about patois, he definitely laid it on thick on that track. But why it was so special is because, you know, one of the ways that I've really tried to be authentic with this music is to include some Jamaican artist, performer, musician on pretty much all of our songs. Mm-hmm. have that touch point, right? And so a huge piece of reggae music is that it is kind of spiritual in nature, mm-hmm. right? And so the next album we're working on is called My Jah. And this particular track, Bright and Sunny, really goes to, you know, a spiritual level. And it's really inspiring to see and be a part of that and really understand Ross Maisha's story.
5: Yes.
6: And how this music is so important for him.
5: I love how not only telling your story through the music you're making, but you're including the stories of others that you're collaborating with. So we'll take a listen to Bright and Sunny by Rippa Shreddas and Roz Maisha.

0: Stick around and you'll hear something good.
1: Let's Take Five. 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
3: Here I am. I've made the Tonight Show. Man, this is a milestone. I'm just going to enjoy it. And just about the time I was thinking that, on the monitor in the dressing room, he said, and the music of Casey Mattia. I'm telling you, every time I start to think, man, I am so good, God just comes down, slaps me, and puts me right back in my place.
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0: If you're just tuning in, I'm talking to Jeremy, Dr. Fiendy Yates of the Ripper Shredders.
1: So, not only the lyrics, not only like the actual song itself, but there's a production standard for reggae music that you kind of had to research, learn, and study other than just like hearing the music. You had to learn how they were making these sounds. And then does that help you kind of work better with producers that you're not familiar with? Or what's your process as far as looking for collaborators, such as producers, backup singers, instrumentation for your album?
2: Yeah, well, I think some of it comes down to the producers that I've worked with in the past. So I've definitely worked with Rasta Bob, and he is the bassist, also a producer in our band. And also we've got another guy out of Maryland, Achieve. He's another producer that we work with regularly. I actually know him from college, and he's a rapper too. So he's on a track with me, Dreaming for Change, as well. Mm-hmm. So sometimes you get two. You're talking about how do you get collaborators on the production side, but also some of them are our performers as well. And then another primary producer that we've worked with is Brilli Productions, and he's in Jamaica, and he was the engineer and one of the producers on the first song that we did with Phantom Moja when we were out there. And then I think honestly another big part of the picture is also the actual sound engineers, the ones that mix and master it.
1: Mm-hmm.
2: So I've actually worked with like 11 different mixing engineers over the years. And so definitely what makes the sound next level is using people like Brilli Productions and Fata Delroy Pottinger. He's one of the ones that we're primarily using now, and I just love the sounds that we're creating together. I just can't wait for you to hear some of these.
1: So that brings me to my next question. Like, as a musician who's been practicing and recording and exploring your own creative sound over the last 19 years, the production obviously changes because of the technology that we have. So how do you feel like just the act of capturing a record from your personal experience has shifted and has evolved over the last like two decades while you were making the music?
2: Well, I think you talk to any of the audiophiles and they're going to say, the biggest thing was when it changed from the run and tape,
1: mm-hmm.
2: And that analog into a digital world that we're in now. And so there's even some of the things that we're doing to our songs, running it through specific plugins that simulate tape players that make us kind of give us some of that old school sound too. But sometimes that's our goal, right?
1: So had you ever recorded on tape?
2: We've played around with it, but nothing that's actually been released.
1: But you like the sound,
2: mm-hmm.
1: and some of the technology now allows you to emulate or to get the feeling or the that analog warmth, as they call it in the biz, that warmth of tone that comes from the analog or the tape recording. That's really fun. What other things have you noticed possibly in yourself now that you have more of that technology available that has kind of shaped your approach to capturing sound?
2: I think that's one side of the puzzle, but another big part of the puzzle is also, like, when you're talking about capturing sound, it's going to be the microphones themselves,
1: mm-hmm.
2: right? And which ones to use in the overheads on the drums, which ones I like. Typically I like some different dynamic mics, so some of my favorites would be Neumann,
1: mm-hmm.
2: Neumann, the U67.
1: Yeah.
2: Yeah. So that's, one of my favorite vocal mics. But yeah, using the right microphone for whatever you're recording, that's another huge piece of the puzzle of capturing the sound the right way.
1: And so with your song No Boundaries, you originally went to Jamaica to record with Phantom Moja. And this was one of those songs where I remember you were fundraising to get everything together to be able to go to Jamaica, and it was going to be one of those moments for you where all of a sudden now you're going to be performing with a guy with millions and millions, tens of millions of streams online, and here you go. So now, looking back on your experience with Fantin Moja and with the song No Boundaries, like, how do you think you have shifted your boundaries and what you're capable of?
2: Well, it was a big springboard in many ways. But yeah, in terms of like the message and, you know, what we are all capable of is, you know, a lot of it is truth. What actually happened? You know what I mean? So I think, you know, Aristotle Jones is all about history and, you know, making sure that we understand it and it doesn't get lost and oppressed and hidden and swept under the rug, right?
1: Very true.
2: And so, you know, you know how important that history is. And so I think, you know, being able to stand on that platform and say, hey, we're not going to lose this history. We're going to be able to learn from it, right? And so, in particularly, you know, this song's about the slave trade in the West Indies, right? And a lot of this stuff has literally been erased from textbooks, right? And so it just becomes more and more important to make sure that we're not letting that erasure exist. Right. Like that.
1: Yeah.
2: We're going to remind people what the true histories are. And yeah, it was eerie to be in those rooms. We filmed No Boundaries music video in Fort Rocky, which literally was one of the British forts where they had slaves living in there and working there in deplorable conditions. And being in those rooms, man, it just gives you another level of understanding that history that you can't just learn from being in, you know, reading a textbook
1: or just hearing a story about it, right? Being there. So here is No Boundaries by Fantin Moja and Rippa Shreddas right here on Sounds Good to Me.

0: stick around and you'll hear something good.
1: We'll be back with more music that takes you home. Sounds Good to Me with Aristotle Jones.
2: West Virginia Metro News. I'm Jack Carlson. The city of Morgantown will be busy today with Independence Day celebrations. Morgantown Arts and Culture Director Vincent Kitsch says there's plenty of food.
3: Bites and sip. We got smash burgers and hot dogs and Puerto Rico and wheels and funnel cakes.
2: Morgantown's celebration begins at 11 o'clock this morning at the Easton Roller Mill. Morgantown police detectives say they're looking for a fire WVU hospital's employee. Authorities have issued an arrest warrant for Dr. Lance Parks. He's accused of putting two cameras in the J.W. Ruby Memorial Hospital staff bathrooms. Parks is charged with 8 misdemeanor counts of criminal invasion of privacy, along with a felony count of distribution and exhibiting computer-generated child pornography. Parks was fired earlier this week. Mingo County authorities are investigating a double shooting. Police say two people were shot and taken to a hospital Thursday night. No arrests have been made. From the Metro News Anchor Desk, I'm Jack Carlson.
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1: 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It just makes sense. We're back. Sounds Good to Me with Aristotle Jones.
9: If you're just tuning in, I'm talking to Jeremy Dr. Fiendy Yates of the Ripper Shredders.
10: I think that's part of it. Also, maybe you elevate your craft in a way that, like, you know that, okay, they've been working on this, you know, reggae or dance hall mm-hmm. for decades. And then also in the studio, they might be having, you know, other people. So for like in the studio with you hearing what you're doing. So like, you still want to put on like the best ever performances. And so like, well, I'll tell you one story. So we were actually at Deva House, studios, and we were working on some of our next album, which is our 6th studio album, mm-hmm. And with Limey Murray.

0: Jaime Murray is one of the collaborators that we went out and worked with on the Rise mm-hmm. in Jamaica. And so he's the one that connected me to Deva House, and that's one of his main studios that he goes to. And we were there working on some stuff with his daughter, Soba, and then another female singer, Sherry. We were getting some really amazing stuff. And then just on the couch in the studio that day was Richard Garrison. And he's literally the manager for Cuddy Ranks. And
1: so, nice.
0: And so
1: nice.
0: that actually, turned into a good relationship and a good friendship. And then we ended up, collaborating on a song, Freedom. So it was just like a really special moment to be able to like see what all those connections and that knowledge in the studios in Jamaica can how it can bear fruit.
1: Wow. And so, the energy and the vibe, that the tone mm-hmm. that you set by having good people around you in the studio or folks that want to add to the music, they're not looking at you as an artist and trying to wonder if you should be there. They start with, you're there. Let's make the best product that we can. And I think that's really great. Let's talk about another one of your songs, a frequent collaborator with you, actually somebody that we're going to play your brand new song because you collaborated with them on your brand new song, Kingston Rain. But you had done a previous song with Limey Murray called On the Rise. And so why don't you give us a little bit of background about On the Rise?
0: Yeah, On the Rise was a super fun project. When we were out there actually recording the music videos, we definitely focused in on having different wardrobe changes and then also matching within our, at least being cognizant of what each other's wearing through those changes. And it is about socioeconomic status, the song mm-hmm. is. So we went to different rich and poor parts of Kingston, and we were traveling around, and we ended up playing soccer with some kids and wandering around with my friend Kevin X. Saunders, who was the one that originally reached out to me. He was on Fanton Mojo's team at the mm-hmm. time, and that's where it all started. And so we went and took some clips from his neighborhood as well, and we ended up with a beachside fire shot. But what's cool about that song, On the Rise, is literally we're driving around Kingston. So, picture this. I thought I was a pretty good driver, but driving on the left side of the road day in, day out, it was actually
1: that would
0: a
1: be
0: challenge.
1: Confusing.
0: So I was thankful that Limey did a lot of the driving when we were cruising around. So picture Limey's driving around. Okay. I'm in shotgun. We're going from spot to spot, and it's raining. And I was like, oh wait, I got this new track. Let's listen to it. And so we're literally writing our next track while we're doing our shoot for On the Rise. And so it was a really magical time driving around Kingston. We were like in the rain, skanking in the rain, doing our thing, and then we would like hit up all these jerk chicken spots.
1: Oh yeah,
0: and get some food. And that, like we went to, so they've got those big drums, the red stripe drum. Yeah, exactly. And so they're cooking it authentic on the streets. And there was this one guy in his neighborhood. The food was so good, it's like the best chicken I've ever tasted. And we came back like multiple times. And this guy's like, "Oh, these man. Characters again." He's like,
1: "I can only imagine what the air smells like when there's just drums of jerk chicken just wafting everywhere." And how much inspiration? So like just being in the environment mm-hmm. was inspiring to you. Mm-hmm. And of course, getting a chance to work with Limey Murray on the Rise for the video shoot. Then you also have the new song that we're going to listen to a bit later called Kingston Rain. I think that's really amazing that you were able to kind of transition from the 19 years and learning how to do everything mm-hmm. to ending up in Jamaica and crafting songs on the spot about this magical place, enjoying all of the amenities that are there that most people don't get to see because they're going to the resorts. But here you are in like actual like Kingston in Jamaica. Mm-hmm. And I think that's so much fun. So let's listen to the song that you were shooting the video for, On the Rise. Here's On the Rise by Limey Murray and Rippa Shredders right here on Sounds Good to Me.

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1: The music that tells the story of modern Appalachia sounds good to me with Aristotle Jones.
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9: West Virginia music on West Virginia radio. It just makes sense. We're back. Sounds good to me with Aristotle Jones.
10: All right, if you're just tuning in, I'm talking to Jeremy Yates from the Ripper Shredders. Got some new music out and some interesting stories. So let's talk about another one of your songs here.
11: Sure.
10: And you've done a lot of really great collaborations with, at this point, how many artists would you say you've collaborated with?
11: I was trying to count the other day. I think we're over 10.
10: Yeah. Over 10. Mm-hmm. So that's like kind of having an intimate relationship, like mentally and psychologically and creatively with 10 other people. And so sometimes you want to make sure that both people are represented in the finished product. So when you kind of butt heads on lyrics or you butt heads on tonality of the song, you know, how do you decide which way to go?
11: That's a great question because it happens so often. But yeah, sometimes you try to find ways to meet in the middle. You try to find ways to compromise on the song that we're promoting right now, because it's out on all platforms, Kingston Rain with Limey Murray. That one, we had one of those moments. Okay, so in the intro part, I've been learning from Limey because he's a phenomenal vocalist, but he does have expertise in background, being a background vocalist, mm-hmm. as well. He's also his own artist and does his own thing. Amazing work. But what's incredible to see is, like, he'll go in like 30-45 seconds, sing six different parts, and it sounds like a whole choir.
10: Oh, wow. Right?
11: And so I've been trying to learn a lot from him about how to place background vocals and stuff. So I was trying to learn from him, and then on our track, our second collaboration here, I was trying to include some of that stuff, and maybe he didn't always like everything that I did. And so, but he did like 90% of what my brother did. So my brother's on it. And then we also have a Chinnis Smith's son, Chinnis Smith Jr., doing some vocals too. But so what we ended up doing though is just kind of leaving room for everybody. Mm-hmm. And so we took, you know, maybe half of some of the stuff that I did out and left half. Right?
10: Yeah.
11: And so that's, yeah. So sometimes that, you know, and sometimes it works the other way. We're like, all right, Limey, we're going to take you out a little bit here too. So, you know, because he's actually, him and my brother, Julian Yates, have really been the two primary backing vocalists on, you know, the current five albums that we have. Also, my daughters have been involved as well.
10: It's great that you can include your family. Mm-hmm. That probably also makes feedback a bit tough. Let's just face it. Or the closer you are to the folks around you, sometimes giving direct feedback can be tough. However, it sounds like Limey, was trying to operate in service of creating the best song possible. And whenever you can lead to creating the best song possible and you can kind of set your ego aside, that's where you get the hits. And your song Kingston Rain, I know folks are looking forward to hearing it. So we're going to finish up today by checking out Kingston Rain by Rippa Shreddus and Limey Murray right here on Sounds Good to Me. So let's talk about another one of your songs, a frequent collaborator with you, actually somebody that we're going to play your brand new song because you collaborated with them on your brand new song, Kingston Rain, but you'd done a previous song with Limey Murray called On the Rise. And so why don't you give us a little bit of background about On the Rise?
11: Yeah, On the Rise was a super fun project when we were out there actually recording the music videos. We definitely focused in on having different wardrobe changes and then also matching within our, you know, at least being cognizant of what each other's wearing through those changes. And it is about socioeconomic status, the song is. So we went to different rich and poor parts of Kingston, and we were traveling around, and we ended up playing soccer with some kids and wandering around with my friend Kevin X. Saunders, who was the one that originally reached out to me. He was on Phantom Mojo's team at the time, and that's where it all started. And so we went and took some clips from his neighborhood as well, and we ended up with a beachside fire shot. But what's cool about that song, On the Rise, is literally we're driving around Kingston. So, you know, picture this. I thought I was a pretty good driver, but driving on the left side of the road day in, day out, it was actually
10: that would
11: a
10: be
11: challenge.
10: Confusing.
11: So I was thankful that Limey did a lot of the driving when we were cruising around. So picture Limey's driving around. Okay, I'm in shotgun. We're going from spot to spot. And it's raining, and I was like, oh wait, I got this new track. Let's listen to it. And so we're literally writing our next track while we're doing our shoot for On the Rise, and so it was a really magical time driving around Kingston. We were like in the rain, skanking in the rain, doing our thing, and then we would like hit up all these jerk chicken spots.
10: Oh yeah,
11: and get some food. And that, like we went to, so they've got those big drums. The red stripe drum. Yeah, exactly. And so you know they're cooking it authentic on the streets. And there was this one guy in his neighborhood. The food was so good. It's like the best chicken I've ever tasted. And we came back like multiple times. And this guy's like, these characters again. He's like,
10: I can only imagine what the air smells like when there's just drums of jerk chicken just like just wafting everywhere. And how much inspiration. So like just being in the environment was inspiring to you. And of course, it takes courage to start and it takes courage to finish. And with your music in the 19 years and the 5 albums that you've released and the one that you have in works, to continue to deliver the message consistently continues to take courage every day. More and more so in a world where folks are kind of at a heightened level of tension, just generally. But also what I feel like you're doing through your music is creating a necessary bridge between the island of Jamaica and, you know, the rest of the world that you can introduce folks to. Because I'm sure, like, when you're bringing your music to the table, the audiences that you can get in front of and the audiences of your music, while there may be some overlap, you're introducing their music to your audience and they're introducing you to their audiences. So anytime you're doing a collaboration, there's going to be opportunities for first impressions. So overall, what would be the first impression you would want folks to take away as they hear Kingston Rain, your brand new song with Limey Murray? What's the first impression or an impression you'd like for folks to take away from your new song?
11: That, you know, it's the banger of the summer.
10: This is a summer track.
11: Like this is like the vibes are right. It's all smiles and like it's about living and loving the time in the rain. So anytime that this it's raining, this is the track to play.
10: Anytime it's raining, the summer, the rain's coming down. And this is the song that you wrote in the car with Limey Murray. Is this the one?
11: This is the one.
10: While you were shooting a video and eating jerk chicken?
11: Oh, the memories. It's so cool to like think about, you know, literally this song is about that experience, but it's also about some of the history, like about the dub clubs and the dance halls. And some of the other experiences that we had with Limey during that trip.
10: So we can kind of see your experience through your, like going to Jamaica and hanging out with Limey Murray through your eyes while we listen to this song.
11: 100%.
10: All right, so everybody's going to close their eyes, listen to Kingston Rain, and visualize Dr. Fiend and Limey Murray sitting in a car eating jerk chicken, visiting all these clubs, and enjoying Jamaica. This will take you right down to Kingston. So what else would you like to say? You got 30 seconds, man. Why don't you give folks an elevator pitch on why they should jump on and listen to this track?
11: Well, I'm telling you what, though. Like, there's certain moments in life where you're putting things together, sights, sounds, smells, and that triggers episodic memory, right? So these deep learning experiences. And so I'm serious. When you're out there feeling the wetness of the rain and you are dancing to this track, you're going to want it to be your rain jam every time.
10: This is a song that says, jump in the puddles and dance in the rain and celebrate life. I love it. We all need a good summer track for, you know, 2026. And here it is. I love it. Here's a brand new track, Kingston Rain, by the Ripper Shredders and Limey Murray.

So get a little bit of extra time. Here's a little extra song from yours truly. Here's West Virginia Hills by Aristotle Jones.

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4: From ABC News, I'm Brian Clark. A day of special events planned around the country to celebrate July 4th and mark 250 years since the signing of the Declaration of Independence. First up, a parade of tall ships in the waters off New York City. ABC's Rachel Scott is there.
5: We're talking about more than 40 tall ships, 20,000 sailors fanning out across the water, 200 military planes flying overhead. They will pass by the Statue of Liberty, the Freedom Tower, and leading the way will be the U.S. Coast Guard Eagle.
4: But triple-digit heat is having an impact on celebrations. However, authorities say that President Trump's speech tonight at the National Mall in Washington will go forward. Justin Brown of D.C. Emergency Management says there will be hydration stations.
6: Have a plan for yourself, have a plan for your family when you go down. And just be prepared to be patient. There could be lines to get in into the secure areas.
4: The heat caused the temporary closure Friday of the Great American State Fair on the National Mall. President Trump was at Mount Rushmore. He shared a social media image showing his face carved into the rock along the four other presidents. And he also said the nation would rededicate itself to greatness while adding,
7: "In America, we speak English because that is the language of our founding. And for 1,000 years, that has been the language of freedom."
4: He also took some political shots, describing some political opponents as communists. Taylor Swift and Travis Kelce tied the knot in New York City. They married in a ceremony at Madison Square Garden. There was a robust police presence, but some of Swift's devoted fans were still outside.
8: "I'm a huge Swiftie. Just drove 12 hours from Indianapolis, Indiana to be here.
9: We needed something with all the craziness in the world. We needed a great love story."
4: Adam Sandler officiated the star-studded wedding ceremony. You're listening to ABC News.
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12: Good morning. It's 9:03 and 81 degrees in the capital city. I'm Jack Carlson in the 580 WCHS radio newsroom. There's an extreme heat warning in Kanawha County through 8 o'clock tonight. Today's high is 93 degrees. A Logan County soldier missing in World War II is finally coming home. The remains of U.S. Army Corporal Kenneth Mattson, a World War II veteran, are back in the Mann community. He was missing in action for over 80 years. His great-niece, Krista Brown Trogdon, says the family learned last year that Mattson's remains were found. She says her aunt received the word first, and the family was shocked.
13: "I think just shock. Just absolute shock, and especially for her. She's 82 years old, and she was actually born 2 days after Kenneth's death."
12: A graveside service is scheduled for Thursday at Forest Lawn Cemetery in Peck's Mill. Thousands showed up for the Alabama concert in the capital city despite the heat.
14: Shut up!
0: Several thousand country music fans wave specially provided hand fans trying to find some relief from the stifling heat, but it did not dampen the enthusiasm and appreciation for Alabama, who played hit after hit after hit Friday night for fans who have followed them since the early 80s. At the Alabama Show at the West Virginia State Capitol, I'm Chris Lawrence, 580 WCHS.
12: The Kanawha River is filled with sternwheel boats again this year. The boats are in town for the Charleston Sternwheel Regatta through Sunday. Jim Kranz has a boat on the water called the Donna Ray. He gives Charleston Mayor Amy Schuler Goodwin credit for bringing back the regatta.
14: She assembled a great group of people, and they work incredibly hard every day of the year to make this happen. So we're always thankful.
12: Kranz says the Donna Ray is one of the smaller boats on the water this weekend, and it weighs 32 tons. It's a rock fan's dream tonight in the capital city. Lita Ford and Brett Michaels are in concert for a regatta. The music begins at 7 o'clock with fireworks to follow. The annual Mountain State Art and Craft Fair wraps up today in Ripley. Martinsburg couple Dusty and Sarah Catlett are there for the first time. They work with soft pastels to make art with chalk. Dusty tells WMOV Radio that he's enjoying the fair.
15: This is nice. It's beautiful. When we got here, it was just amazing. We like looked around and everywhere we saw was just like, wow, this is a nice event.
12: The historic Ripley 4th of July parade begins today at noon. It's the 156th year of the event. It's 81 degrees in the capital city. I'm Jack Carlson, 580 WCHS.
4: It's the weekend and American citizenship is still a birthright. We start here. The Supreme Court bats down a challenge to a fundamental citizenship policy.
16: Six of the justices saying no, Donald Trump cannot change birthright citizenship through executive order.
4: Why President Trump lost the case and what it now means for millions of families. In a surprise decision, the Supreme Court deals a blow to Trump's plans for mail ballots.
17: Bottom line, she said, Brad, is that there's nothing in the law about ballot receipt.
4: Of all the justices to write the decision, it was Trump's hand-picked appointee, what it could now mean for the midterms. And as we celebrate America's birthday, we did some digging.
18: We thought they'd want to know that they might be related to Revolutionary War soldiers.
4: Why daughters and sons of the American Revolution have a new family member. From ABC News, this is Start Here Weekend. I'm Brad Milkey. For a case to get all the way to the Supreme Court, it's got to be either very divisive or perhaps very wonky. Otherwise, lower courts would have solved this long ago. For decades, the concept of birthright citizenship was neither of those things. The common reading of the 14th Amendment of the United States was a pretty simple one. If you're born in the U.S., you're a citizen of the U.S. For years, though, President Trump insisted that should not be the case. His lawyers crafted an argument saying if you read the text carefully, it's not the case.
19: It wasn't meant for people that escaped or invaded, came into our country illegally. It was meant for the children of slaves.
4: Based on that advice, the president issued executive orders, basically instructing the federal government to ignore the legitimacy of birthright citizenship.
20: What about that one in the court? That one is likely to be
21: now. Could be. We think we have good ground, but you could be right. I mean, you'll find out.
4: Which is how one of the most basic pieces of immigration law in this country landed before the highest court in the land. The implications were enormous.
22: When immigrant rights are under attack, what do we do?
4: And this week, on their final day of their term, these justices ruled once and for all against the president on this. Multiple blockbuster decisions to talk about here. We're going to start by focusing on this one with Sarah Isger. She's a former Supreme Court clerk, former GOP campaign official, former DOJ official under Attorney General Jeff Sessions, now an ABC News legal analyst. Sarah, can you just talk me through this case and what happened here?
16: Donald Trump's first day in office, he signed this birthright citizenship executive order restricting automatic citizenship only to people who had at least a citizen or legal permanent resident parent.
21: It's ridiculous. We're the only country in the world that does this with birthright, as you know.
16: As you say, this was a total change in how we've done birthright citizenship in the country in the past 100 years. And so immediately it was enjoined by courts across the country. It went up to the Supreme Court once, already, where they said that you couldn't do nationwide injunctions. And now it is back up for final decision. We got 194 pages, six of the justices saying, no, Donald Trump cannot change birthright citizenship through executive order.
1: You may try to redefine what it means to be an American and you will fail. We are American. We belong here. And no wannabe king will ever take that away from us.
16: But only five of the justices saying that that's because the 14th Amendment already defines birthright citizenship to include anyone born here on American soil.
3: Oh, that's interesting. So the rationale here, it was not unanimous that these justices were like, yeah, the text is super clear. You're born here. You're a citizen here.
16: That's right. So the 14th Amendment says, in fact, it's the very first line of the 14th Amendment. Any person born in the United States and subject to the jurisdiction thereof shall be a citizen of the United States and a state in which they reside. That subject to the jurisdiction thereof is where the hangup is. Did that only apply to the former slaves? Because after Dred Scott, the Supreme Court had said that no black person, free or slave, could be a citizen of the United States. So the 14th Amendment was clearly meant to fix that problem. But did it go further? The text doesn't say that it's limited to former slaves, obviously. So five of the justices saying, yes, this includes anyone born in the United States who's not, for instance, a diplomat here while working for a foreign government. But four of the justices saying, well, no, the 14th Amendment doesn't say that. You had Justice Kavanaugh once again in the middle saying that he thought the statute passed by Congress in 1940 and 1952 prevented Donald Trump from redefining birthright citizenship, but that maybe Congress could pass some other law if they wanted to. But that, of course, not at issue in this case.
3: How big were the stakes here? This could have had basically a fundamental reimagining of immigration, I assume.
16: Look, in some sense, the stakes were high if the case had come out the other way, but nobody thought this case was going to come out for Donald Trump, including the day he signed this executive order.
3: Oh, this was like legal analysts being like, they're not going to go for this. We'll just see sort of what their opinion is, how they define it.
16: Not in a million years. Now, maybe if Donald Trump had a much, much narrower executive order that only touched on what they call birthright tourism, this idea that you come here 8 months pregnant, you always intend to go back to your home country, you have a child, and then return, that might have been a different legal question.
5: It's been abused. It's one of those things that was intended to serve a noble and important purpose and has been thwarted and overused and abused. And so I'm sure that we'll continue to look at that.
16: But Donald Trump's sweeping executive order, nobody thought there were ever five votes to uphold that. So this actual decision, despite it being 194 pages, I'm not sure will have big legal ramifications moving forward compared to some of the other cases that the Supreme Court decided this term, which I think go much more fundamentally to executive power, the role of Congress, the role of the courts, and the role of the president.
3: Well, yeah, and to that end, like, there were a lot of cases here, and you've got your book, Last Branch Standing, sort of about how this court, these particular nine justices, see the Constitution, see the current moment. What is your takeaway from this case, but like the broader term?
16: The last several terms have been about the constitutional crisis that the court sees, which is the problem of Congress not doing its job, and then a government being run by executive order by presidents who swing the pendulum every 4 years on any number of issues, whether it's immigration or climate change or anything else in between that Americans might care about. So you see Congress trying to make the president more politically accountable for his own branch. Mm-hmm. That's the Slaughter case about these so-called independent agencies and saying if you are a main principal officer in the executive branch, the president gets to be able to fire you if you won't implement his policies and Congress can't change that. At the same time, we see a lot of limits to executive power. This idea that no, the president acting alone without clear statutory authority is not going to go around changing the law. That's the birthright citizenship case.
3: Right. And this term is now over. We have more arguments later in the year as part of the new term. And we already know what one of those will be. It'll be a decision on assault weapons bans throughout cities like Chicago. So big cases from these justices, and it will be the same justices, we think, because no retirements announced. So Sarah Isger, you can keep psychoanalyzing the same people. Thank you.
16: Thank you.
3: Next up on Start Here Weekend, before that term was over, the Supreme Court issued another ruling in another landmark case that could impact how you vote. That's after the break.
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33: 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And celebrate the 4th of July with the Charleston Stormwheel Regatta. 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And WVRC Media. 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
2: Welcome back to Start Here Weekend from ABC News. I'm Brad Milkey. The most significant aspect of the Trump era is not necessarily to do with legislation or policy. The questions he prompts are much more basic. Among them, what can the president do? What are his limits? And are those limits about tradition or law? Because he is very willing to flout tradition. What can he undo without the approval of another branch like Congress? And when his party is at risk of losing power, how much can his administration do to reshape the entire electoral process? Questions like that. Well, on Monday, on an absolutely titanic day at the Supreme Court, the nine justices ruled on cases that had to do with all of this. Let's talk about arguably the biggest one of them, a case that single-handedly affects election results in future years. We're talking about ballots sent through the mail and when they can be counted. This result was considered shocking in some legal circles. ABC senior Washington reporter Devin Dwyer was there at the court for the initial arguments and then again as the ruling came in. So, Devin, this was especially huge with the midterms looming later this year. What happened?
9: A big surprise, Brad, and a decision by Justice Amy Coney Barrett, one of Donald Trump's handpicked appointments, of course, and a very conservative jurist, 5-4 decision upholding a law in Mississippi, Republican-led state, that allows mail ballots that were cast by Election Day to be counted up to 5 days after the polls have closed, assuming they were already in the mail.
10: If Election Day must be what it was in 1845, that takes out much more than the ballot receipt laws of 30 states today. It dooms absentee voting, modern methods of voting, the secret ballot.
9: This was challenged by the Republican Party head on.
11: That reality gives the lie to the idea that we have a uniform national election day.
9: It was backed, that challenge, by the Trump administration, and the Fifth Circuit Court of Appeals, conservative court of appeals, in fact, struck down Mississippi's law, in essence saying election day means election day, not week or month or period. And therefore, they said this late ballot counting shouldn't be allowed. But Justice Barrett delivered quite a stunning different interpretation, and that means for now in the 29 states across the country that have some sort of grace period for mail ballots that are cast but arrive after Election Day, that can all continue.
3: And well, and like you've been saying, like the decision, surprising, the fact that it came from Amy Coney Barrett siding with the liberals here, even more surprising, right? What was the ruling from her?
9: Absolutely. And she made very clear this was a narrow decision, that it was not a constitutional decision. In her view, it was a pretty straightforward textual interpretation of federal law governing elections. The bottom line, she said, Brad, is that there's nothing in the law about ballot receipt. And in her words, quote, we can't add to the words Congress chose. And therefore, you know, as is the case with much of our election system, states are the ones that are left to fill in the details. They administer the elections. Every state has slightly different rules. We know that. And Barrett said that should continue. States administer elections. There's nothing in federal law that overrides them on this. And even in spite of concerns about fraud, which she does acknowledge, she says it should be up to each state to set their own policies, and that there's nothing inherently wrong with, you know, a choice that was made by Election Day or on Election Day being counted if it's not, you know, received until after Election Day.
3: She was nominated by President Trump. And in fact, I imagine when he was nominating her, he was probably thinking about abortion law. That was obviously a thing surrounding her nomination. And also perhaps elections, right? That those are the cases he seems to really, really care about. What has the reaction been like in Republican circles to this?
9: Well, the White House and the president himself, as you can imagine, have been sounding off about this, although at least so far, not naming Barrett directly for the decision. She wrote the opinion, but was joined by Chief Justice John Roberts in this conclusion.
21: Well, because of the mail-in ballot ruling, which was a little bit surprising, gives people more time to vote illegally, let's say. But the SAVE Act is even more important.
9: They plan to use this decision as added leverage now to pass legislation through Congress, where Republicans still hold majorities, although narrowly, in both chambers. They want a crackdown on mail ballots.
21: And no mail-in ballots unless you're in the military, disabled, you're ill, or you're away, or even on a vacation. We're being very open about it.
9: Of course, they want ID requirements and citizenship requirements in addition. And even the state of Mississippi, Brad, which won the case, lawmakers there had, you know, enacted this law, Republican lawmakers. The governor of Mississippi said he is calling on the state legislature to repeal the law and change it to get in line with President Trump, which, of course, they can do. And so very interesting follow. But as we've said, for most of those states, you know, 14 states have very generous grace periods. We've seen what that can mean in states like California, where the ballots have certainly been trickling in days after the election, leading to a really long count. But it also has had a big impact in states with, you know, big veteran populations, service members overseas right now, and you know, expats that are living abroad and still get to vote. In those places where they're reliant on the mail, they typically have been given a little more grace, and that will continue.
3: I was going to say, practically, are there like partisan implications here? Does it favor Democrats? Does it favor certain types of candidates? And will we see changes in other states because of this ruling's precedent?
9: It's a great question, Brad. An election analyst that I've spoken to, who have actually studied this, conducted social science peer-reviewed studies, say that statistically it's actually a wash when it comes to this specific issue of timely cast but late arriving ballots. Even when it comes to speeding up results, one very significant study found only a minor increase in speediness if this had been discontinued. So it was clear that at the outset, the practical impact of this was not maybe going to be substantial. But when it comes to the psyche of Americans and the perception of our, you know, our elections being legitimate and being secure in light of all the other rhetoric, that's where this really has its punch. Because now, as Justice Alito writes in his dissent in this case, this decision is only going to feed distrust with our system and undermine public confidence in the vote this November and going forward.
3: Right. And again, several big decisions throughout this last week. The Supreme Court upheld state bans on transgender athletes and girls in women's sports. They ruled to block the firing of Federal Reserve Governor Lisa Cook, but they did vote to allow the removal of Rebecca Slaughter from the Federal Trade Commission. So Trump sort of won some, he lost some, but just that firing alone could have big impacts now on some of these federal agencies. Devin Dwyer, thank you so much.
9: Thanks, Brad.
3: This whole year, we've been gearing up for America's 250th birthday, July 4, 1776, exactly 250 years ago. And so we've had celebratory events across the U.S., especially this weekend. And while we say happy birthday to America, I want to do something special here. We're going to use the rest of the show to dig a bit further into American history. All right, let's get to it. A few weeks ago, the Start Here team traveled down to Columbia, South Carolina, where we found ourselves escaping the heat for a history lesson.
1: Hi, guys. ABC is here. Hey, I'm Brad Milkey. Hey.
3: We're at the South Carolina Institute of Archaeology and Anthropology, navigating a maze of files and artifacts. As part of the University of South Carolina, it's also a state agency.
4: Here are some of the buttons that came off the soldiers, but obviously they're not in good shape.
3: This is Stephen Smith. He's an archaeologist who has spent nearly 30 years studying the southern battlefields of the American Revolution.
5: What, so that's a button from a U.S., like from a revolutionary
4: soldier
5: uniform?
4: Yeah, absolutely.
9: Wow.
3: He's showing off some trays, which at first glance appear to hold little flat rocks. They're crusty, about the size of a quarter. As you lean closer, though, you start to notice some familiar markings.
5: How can you tell that they're continental buttons?
4: Oh, well, because on some of them, which Jim probably has, they have a USA on them.
5: Really?
4: Yeah.
5: I didn't even know they were referring it to the United States America that early.
4: That's, a lot of people don't know that.
3: Across the hall from us is James Legg, an archaeologist in the research division at the Institute, who also specializes in battlefield and military site archaeology.
6: This is a typical American musket ball, which we can judge from the size of it.
3: These treasures are just a sampling of the hundreds of artifacts carefully excavated by Stephen and James from a Revolutionary War battlefield about 35 miles northeast of campus. It's the site of the Battle of Camden.

0: try to pick up the pieces, Congress sent General Horatio Gates to turn things around in the Carolinas. At least, that's what they hoped.
1: It's, you know, it would have been a beautiful area, full moon, and the two armies met just down the road where we will walk.
0: We're now standing in a wooded area in Camden, South Carolina, just off of what is now a state highway. This was the spot that became a battlefield.
1: You would have seen huge virgin pines. You couldn't even put your arms around them. In this open area like you see today, with these trees widely spaced, and there was high, what they called wire grass.
0: All right, we are up against a break right now, but when we come back, we'll tell you how this battle unfolded, but also what's been discovered about it more recently. We're back after the break.
2: West Virginia Metro News. I'm Jack Carlson. A homecoming for a missing Logan County Army soldier this 4th of July. The remains of U.S. Army Corporal Kenneth Mattson, a World War II veteran, were returned to the Mann community Thursday night. Mattson was missing in action for more than 80 years. We'll have the story posted this morning at WVMetroNews.com.
3: For the 4th of July.
2: West Virginia native and fiddler Philip Bowen in concert Friday night in Charleston. He opened for legendary country music band Alabama at the State Capitol Complex. Thousands of fans showed up for the concert. Tucker County officials say a woman is in the hospital after a house fire. Parsons Volunteer Fire Department Chief Kevin White says the fire was reported Friday morning in St. George. Crews immediately responded to the scene. We don't yet know the condition of the injured woman. From the Metro News Anchor Desk, I'm Jack Carlson.
4: Come on, Liam, let's go! Get open! Come on, go for it! 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Oh, come on, use your head! 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
5: There he goes again. 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
6: That's what Liam wants.
5: That's what we all want.
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4: Welcome back to Start Here Weekend from ABC News. I'm Brad Milkey. We're doing something special here with the back half of the show as we examine the Battle of Camden back in 1780. This is part of our America 250 coverage. And on this fateful night in 1780, General Horatio Gates was marching his starving, exhausted army through the South Carolina heat toward British forces camped at Camden. He had trained soldiers at his disposal, Maryland and Delaware Continentals, but also militiamen, farmers, and teenagers from Virginia and North Carolina. And while you might have heard tales of guerrilla warfare, this was not that. This was a stand-up battle, with rows upon rows of men with muskets opening fire on each other. In the dead of night, these two armies stumbled into each other in the road.
5: Think of this guy, poor lonely guy, walking down this narrow road at night, probably on a horse, and he's out front of a several thousand man
4: column.
5: Army,
4: uh-huh.
5: Column of men. He looks off and he sees another guy coming towards him.
4: After a skirmish, both sides pulled back and waited for dawn. That's when the real battle began.
6: As soon as the battle started, two-thirds of the American army ran away.
7: Right.
6: All the militia just ran away. So that left the Continentals to face the entire British force.
5: And that would have been about 1,400.
7: 1,400 Continentals. And these were the regulars, the guys who had their uniforms, who had some training. But all of a sudden, they're on their own.
4: This became a devastating defeat for a revolution on the brink. Within just an hour, this fighting was over, the field littered with the fallen.
5: The British say it was at least 900 casualties, American casualties. We'll never know how many really were killed here. The standard estimate is around 300 are still out here, buried somewhere.
4: Buried. I really hadn't considered it until this moment. The men who fought and died that day are still right underfoot. The British didn't have dedicated cemeteries for fallen revolutionaries. Using whatever tools were available, shallow graves were carved out, and bodies were dumped in that day. But where are they now? Who's in them? This is where Stephen and James come in.
6: Well, we knew from the beginning of the project that the burials were there. And we knew that collectors had found a number of them over the years, metal detecting.
4: James Legg had been surveying this area since 1998. Stephen Smith came to the scene not much later. Over two decades, they mapped out thousands of artifacts, trying to build a picture of this battle. Clusters of spent musket balls could tell you exactly where fighting was heaviest. But it wasn't until the onset of the COVID pandemic that they got back out on the battlefield for intensive field work.
6: Nothing was happening here. Everything inside South Carolina was shut down. I didn't have anything to do. And I went up there almost every day for months and metal detected. And Steve did a lot too.
7: Right.
6: And we had some volunteers who joined us. And we probably doubled our data.
5: Yeah. We because wanted to be 6 feet apart anyway, right? With the metal detecting. So it just worked out.
6: Yeah. So
5: outdoors, 6 feet apart. Perfect time.
7: Perfect time for field work, right? Yeah.
4: As they scoured large sections of this battlefield with metal detectors, James found one of these USA buttons about a foot deep in the ground, which then led to a shocking discovery.
6: I got one USA button, and it occurred to me that it might be a burial. And so I scraped the bottom of the hole, and there was a femur, the shaft of a femur running through the bottom of the hole.
7: A bone?
6: Yeah.
7: Wow.
6: Yeah.
4: Somehow, despite 240 years of farming and plows and relic hunters combing this area, some of these bones had worked their way back to the surface. These archaeologists didn't just want to study these remains, they wanted to give these soldiers the proper burial they never received in 1780. So in the fall of 2022, with funding from the South Carolina Battleground Preservation Trust, they got to work excavating the site.
6: Sorry, if you pick up the ball, pick it straight up so that it doesn't rotate any.
4: And they realized this grave alone held more than just one body.
6: It was a tight cluster of five men. I mean, like this wide.
7: Just like five feet across?
6: Five individuals. Yeah, maybe 5 feet wide. All facing in the same direction, but two of them obviously were pretty much stacked on top of the first three.
4: Over the course of about 5.5 weeks, 14 individuals were excavated across several burial sites. These men became known as the Camden 14. They weren't all revolutionaries. One set of remains, they say, was a British soldier from the 71st Highland Regiment in Scotland.
6: He was easy because he had a brass regimental device from his shoulder belt, had a 71 on it. His buttons had 71s on them. There's no question that's who he was.
4: Another set of remains was unable to be identified.
6: There was nothing diagnostic on the burial. He's one of the ones who was found by relic hunters years ago, one of the two that we excavated that they found. They also found the 71st guy.
4: But based on their archaeological analysis and finding those USA buttons we talked about earlier, Steve and James say they believe the rest of these 12 men were Continental soldiers from Maryland, Delaware, or North Carolina. A year later, in 2023, these 12 men received full military honors at a ceremony in Camden. A 1,000 people attended. Representatives from the UK and France arrived to pay their respects.
5: Okay.
4: We visited the Quaker Cemetery in Camden, where they now lay deep in the earth. Two rows of six graves, each marked with marble stone and an engraving, unknown.
5: 12 headstones that say unknown Revolutionary War, Battle of Camden, August 16, 1780.
7: So now these men here, these 12 men, are buried no longer in a shallow grave.
5: Right, they're buried properly 6 feet down in a concrete vault. And within that concrete vault is a 18th century style coffin.
4: For Stephen and James, this was the culmination of two decades worth of work. But a new project was just beginning. And just recently, there was a breakthrough. The conclusion of a story 250 years in the making. So up until now, we've been telling you the story of the Camden 14 through the eyes of archaeologists, the people looking for clues buried in the dirt. But once those artifacts are uncovered, the pace really starts picking up. It has to. What can last for centuries caked in dirt can start disintegrating the moment it's touched by air. Working alongside James Legg and Stephen Smith on the battlefield was a team of forensic anthropologists from the Richland County Coroner's Office.
8: This appears to be pretty shallow, but there is scap, yeah.
4: And as they received these remains, the coroner's office treated the excavation like a typical crime scene, analyzing the bones, gathering samples, all to establish a profile for each individual. How old were they when they died? What height might they have been?
6: They went into a coroner's vehicle and they went to the Richland County Coroner's Office, and each individual was laid out on a table and thoroughly studied from a physical anthropology standpoint.
7: Like as many sort of bones as you could recover from an individual, they would try to sort of reconstruct lay it out.
6: Laid each person out in correct anatomical order, whatever was still there.
4: It didn't stop there. If you've listened to a true crime podcast, you know that with a small sample of DNA, you can extract someone's entire genetic sequence. So could they apply that technology to these soldiers? Could they go beyond theorizing about these men marked as unknown in the cemetery and actually, for the first time, name them? They called in a friend.
9: They said, do you think you can do what you did for us on that Jane Doe for these men that died 246 years ago? And I said, well, maybe. You know, let's try. We have to try.
4: This is Allison Peacock. She's the founder and president of FHD Forensics.
9: I'm a forensic investigative genetic genealogist. We do unidentified subject investigations for lots of different kinds of cases. We work with trafficking victims. We work with medical examiners. We work with detectives.
4: All right, we're coming up on our final break right now. But when we come back, we will tell you how Allison and her team were able to find a genetic match to a battle more than 200 years ago. We're back after the break.
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4: Welcome back to Start Here Weekend from ABC News. I'm Brad Milkey. We're going to finish up our last segment here, in which we've been talking about the Camden 14, the group of Revolutionary War soldiers found dead in a field more than 200 years later, and who recently scientists have been working to identify. Allison Peacock, a geneticist, and her team had been working on this case with the Richland County Coroner's Office. So they answered the call, but they were assigned a daunting task. Was there any usable DNA still on these 18th century bones? If there was, this could be one of the oldest genetic genealogy identifications ever recorded.
9: You know, we subcontract out the lab work to whatever lab we think is going to be the best for each case. So I knew that if there was any chance of getting a usable sample, it was going to be from the ancient DNA experts at Estrella Forensics in Santa Cruz, California. And we knew we had also done cases with the Richland County Coroner's Office using Estrella's lab work. So I just said, you know, let's trial it.
4: Sure enough, that lab was able to extract DNA, in one case from just a tiny piece of skull. From these samples, they were able to create two genetic profiles.
9: They create what's called a genotype file, and that is essentially the type of file that's generated by any kind of direct-to-consumer test when somebody spits in a tube. And they give it to us, and we upload it to GEDmatch and to FamilyTree DNA, which are the only two databases that allow forensic uploads. And so once we do that, we evaluate the returns.
4: Sounds simple enough, right? And if you've ever tried these services like Ancestry and done the tube thing, you know that you don't just learn about your own genetic makeup. You might be linked to relatives who have also participated in the program because you share a high percentage of DNA with each other. But once you start branching out on that family tree, those matches, those percentages start going down significantly, which makes it seem like it would be impossible to find modern day DNA matches with a guy who died in 1780.
9: You know, the common sense in our industry says that each time the DNA is halved, and that's what happens with each generation, you know, when someone has a child.
7: Like you have a kid and they get half of your DNA.
9: Exactly.
7: And half of your partner's, basically.
9: Exactly. And then that child's child gets 25%, and then you go down to 12.5%.
7: Right.
9: And so by the time you've gone nine generations, a lot of people expected that there might not be enough to really do anything with, and they were wrong.
4: When Allison's team uploaded these two genotype files, they were stunned by the results.
9: In this case, we had 20,000 matches for each of the soldiers, and that was just unheard of.
4: Like genetic detectives, they had some leads. Now, Allison and her team had to do the painstaking work of researching family trees, looking for patterns among the matches. They homed in on one soldier. Anthropologists had already gleaned some details from his remains. He was likely just a teenager, 16 to 18 years old. He was unlikely to have direct descendants, children, but what about siblings, cousins, nieces, and nephews?
9: At some point when we began on this case and started looking at the depth of the data that we had to analyze, we went ahead. One, we thought it was important for people to know. We thought they'd want to know that they might be related to Revolutionary War soldiers. So we wrote to his top 250 matches in both databases. And we also had some stories air in the media. And between those two things, we had at least 800 people that registered for the project, shared their family tree, told us what they knew about anybody they had in their family that was at Camden.
4: Patterns were starting to emerge. Ancestors were being traced to prominent families in Anne Arundel County, Maryland.
18: Okay, so I think most of y'all here know why we're here.
4: And finally, last month, on a warm June morning in Baltimore, a little over a year after this investigation began.
18: I guess y'all are kind of wondering what his name is.
4: Allison revealed the name of this unknown soldier to his living family members.
18: His name is John Pumphrey, and he was a private in the 7th Maryland Regiment. Yeah, I think that deserves applause. And, you know, John Pumphrey's been talking to us for a long time.
4: John Pumphrey. A man whose name had been lost since the 18th century, who had fought for a young nation and was known as only 9B during this excavation, was now back from the dead.
18: So John Pumphrey was one of the younger boys to enlist in the Maryland line. According to our anthropologist, he was as young as 16 to 18 when he died in 1780. But he enlisted in 1777, January 5th. So that means he was 13 to 15 years old when he enlisted.
4: Allison painted a picture of Pumphrey to his family members. He was an orphan from a prosperous family who enlisted in the Continental Army, likely because the pay, clothes, and meals were life-changing to a boy with no prospects. He fought in some of the war's biggest battles, marching roughly 1,000 miles.
18: So he initially signed up for 3 years. In 1779, Richard Anderson, the commander of the 7th Maryland Regiment at the time, gave him a $100 bonus to re-enlist to serve throughout the rest of the war. And $100 in 1779 was like thousands of dollars. I mean, that could have changed his life, but unfortunately it ended up being a fateful choice.
4: It was an emotional event. Attendees teared up as they essentially learned about a new family member. So many of them had assisted in this research by submitting their own DNA, offering up family stories, digging for information themselves, like Russell Hudson. He now knows John Pumphrey was his 6th great uncle.
19: They were looking for some researchers, so I did some research with her and with her company that way, and I went to Maryland State Archives for 3 days.
4: Or Nancy Pumphrey White, Pumphrey's 4th great-grandniece, who was able to locate some key land records.
20: It's just amazing, and I hope a lot of people come away from this feeling proud, and especially proud to be an American.
4: Julie Strickland, who herself had been on a journey to learn her biological family's history as an adopted woman. She is Pumphrey's 5th great-grandniece.
21: I'm just so glad that they did this. They worked really hard, really hard. And we can say his name.
4: In the meantime, Allison Peacock's team at FHD Forensics is hard at work trying to discover the name of the other genetic profile.
9: We've had a lot of funding issues because it's incredibly expensive work, and it's taken 5 or 6 different organizations to make it happen. And so there have been times we had to set it aside. And so we did set the second soldier aside because he wasn't showing yet the promise that John Pumphrey's case was. But the second soldier, he's called 11A, and I'm related to him. So we will be funding his name eventually.
22: Wait, excuse me? Wait, yeah. You're related to him?
9: I am related to him.
22: What happened there? You just found that out?
9: Well, the second I got the file spec, of course I was going to compare it to my own DNA.
4: In many ways, this is still a young country. 250 years is not a long time compared to the empire these young men sought to overthrow. And yet every day, it's easy to feel a bit more removed from that common purpose. Like one of those pewter USA buttons, it doesn't take much to corrode. But what was true then is true now. The more you learn about someone, the harder it is to discount them, to write them off.
9: We are a melting pot, and we are all related to each other, and it's amazing to think what's happened in the last 250 years, you know, what he was fighting for and what we are today, and it is something that gives you pause.
4: There are still more unknown soldiers out there, more names to learn.
6: Well, of course, I'd like to see as many as possible identified. Ultimately, I'd like to see a lot more individuals excavated.
4: And while we mark July 4th, 1776, that was just the start of this project called the United States.
5: A lot of the things that happened in the South didn't happen until 1780. You know, hopefully we can sustain that all the way through these 5 years until we get to 250 years of what happened in South Carolina.
4: It took blood and sweat and dreams to get us past that point. It took sacrifice from young men like John Pumphrey. Now it's up to his family, and I don't mean his genetic relatives. I mean all of us, to keep it alive.
7: All right, that'll do it for us. Thank you so much for listening to Start Here Weekend from ABC News. Start Here Weekend is produced by Aaron Ferrer, Emily Schutz, Kelly Therese, Jen Newman, and Anthony Ali. Ariel Chester is our social media producer. Josh Cohen is director of podcast programming. I'm our managing editor. Thanks to John Newman, Tara Gimbel, Eamon McNiff, and Katie Dendos. 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
24: From ABC News, I'm Brian Clark. 250 years since the Declaration of Independence was approved in Philadelphia, that city today buried a time capsule to be opened in 250 years. And America 250 Commissioner Reginald Brown says,
25: this is a gift to the future, to capture who we are, our dreams, our challenges, and our shared humanity.
24: And tall ships are parading up the Hudson River. ABC's Rachel Scott has more on the lead ship, the Coast Guard Eagle.
26: This is a war prize from Germany. Now it's primarily a training vessel for the next generation of Coast Guard officers. Everything done the old-fashioned way. So we were there. We were hauling the lines. We were climbing up the mast of the ship to set the sails. 47 feet in the air. The cadets have to go all the way up to the top, 150 feet high.
24: The weather is having an impact on the celebrations. The East Coast set to experience another day of triple-digit temperatures. The EMS chief in Washington, D.C., John Donnelly, says,
27: 4th of July is typically our busiest day of the year, where we run 500 to 600 calls a day. I think we're going to be over 1,000 this weekend.
24: And President Trump will speak tonight at the National Mall one day after a speech at Mount Rushmore.
28: We stand beneath the monument of these heroes, a true group of unbelievable people, and we rededicate ourselves to being a nation as big, bold, noble, and as great as these American giants.
24: He also criticized political opponents, describing some as communists. Taylor Swift and Travis Kelce married in New York City. Celebrities were invited to the festivities in Madison Square Garden. While Swift's legions of fans were not, several did brave the heat outside.
29: It is very private. Like, there's so much security, so no one can get in. But I still think this is, like, her way of, like, letting us experience it with her, which I just think is so special.
24: Adam Sandler served as the officiant. You're listening to ABC News.

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4: Good morning. It's 10:03 and 85 degrees in the capital city. I'm Jack Carlson in the 580 WCHS radio newsroom. There's an extreme heat warning in Kanawha County through 8 o'clock tonight. Today's high is 93 degrees. Rockers Lita Ford and Brett Michaels take the stage for Regatta tonight. The music begins at 7 o'clock. The America 250 music at the state capitol tonight is the West Virginia Symphony Orchestra. Their performance begins at noon. The fireworks display in Charleston will be set off at about 9:45 tonight. That's the legendary country band Alabama performing Country Roads on Friday night. Alabama brought in 30,000 fans to the state capitol complex for their concert. West Virginia native and fiddler Philip Bowen opened the music with a nearly one-hour set. State police say there were some scam attempts with the Alabama concert. Police say several accounts on social media were attempting to sell tickets to the concert, but it was a free event. A Logan County family is expressing gratitude this 4th of July as a missing family member has returned home. World War II veteran Kenneth Mattson went missing over 80 years ago. His remains were found last year. Mattson was killed in action on June 28, 1944. His great-niece Krista Brown Trogdon says the family wants to know even more about him now.
5: The pride that we all have that's just risen in the family has been absolutely amazing. This has sparked not just excitement, it's sparked an interest.
4: A public visitation was held at the Krantz McNeely Funeral Home in Mann Friday evening. Read the full story at WVMetroNews.com. Ripley officials are making accommodations with today's 4th of July parade. Convention and Visitors Bureau Executive Director Brenda Mobley says it's going to be a warm day.
6: Some cooling stations set up on the courthouse lawn. There are a few businesses along Main Street that are going to open as cooling stations.
4: The parade begins at noon. President George W. Bush visited the 2002 Ripley Parade and gave a 45-minute address. The Ripley Parade dates back 156 years. Firefighters say the state's largest public transportation system helped them at a Kanawha County fire. Crews responded to a Charleston fire at an abandoned house Friday afternoon during the brutal heat. A KRT bus came to the scene to give firefighters an opportunity to cool down. It's 85 degrees in the capital city. I'm Jack Carlson, 580 WCHS.
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8: I thought it was fake, but it's really not.
9: What's some AI slop?
8: Yeah, it looked like AI slop because it would be like, how could this actually be happening? And could this really be real? I'm talking about Batman.
10: Batman, I'm Batman.
8: Have you heard about Batman in Mexico?
9: Of course I have.
8: Oh, gosh. What do you think about him?
9: Well, obviously he's breaking the law by what he's doing.
8: Yes.
9: But it's hilarious, and the people that he's doing it to are getting what they deserve.
8: Well, so we have to explain what he's doing. Okay, so there's this guy wearing a Batman mask in Mexico, and when motorcycles are stolen. He gets like tips on who actually stole the motorcycles. And then he goes, hunts down the people who actually stole the motorcycles. And then he duct takes them to light poles.
9: And puts signs above their head describing what they did.
8: Yes.
9: And then parks the motorcycle that they stole right next to them.
8: Okay.
9: He's Batman.
8: And then he also puts cat whiskers on them.
9: That's a bit of a, he's taking some liberties with the Batman character in that sense.
8: Well, I've gotten so many people that have sent me notes saying, you know, is this real? Because, you know, if there's anybody in the world that we believe, it's you, Kim Komando.
9: Oh.
8: Yes.
9: That's so nice.
8: And so I did some investigation and it is real.
9: 100% true. And he's going to get caught, and he's going to, the one's going to go to jail, and people are going to keep stealing motorcycles.
8: But there's an angle to the story that a lot of people are not covering. Okay. So we're going to be talking about that. But first, I have to thank Consumer Cellular for helping to make this show possible. 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All right, so you're right. Now, legally, the victims that are taped to the, or the thieves that are like duct taped to the poles,
9: they're
8: are victims.
9: Kidnapped. They're being, yes, kidnapped.
8: Yes. And so the police are not so happy about this.
9: Of course not. But that's the actual plot of the real Batman movies, is that the police don't like the fact that he's a vigilante. It's vigilante justice. He's doing the right thing, but he's going about the wrong way of doing it.
8: And so now the cops are trying to track him down. But he's posting all these pictures.
9: They should check the local caves. That's usually where Batman hangs out, in the Batcave.
8: Where's Robin?
9: Yeah, we need a Robin. I mean, definitely needs a Robin. He'd go super viral.
8: So, but every picture has hidden traces, right? Like, you have the EXIF data.
9: Okay.
8: Of course, the day and the time and any type of meta like data that may be behind it. And even though the guy's in a mask, they're going to find him.
9: Oh, of course they are.
8: There, because there's so many cameras that are everywhere. I mean, you know, he wanted to go viral, but he might just go to trial.
9: He wanted to go viral, but he just might go to trial.
8: Did you get that?
9: Is that a play on words?
8: It was a play on words. And so is, you know, what do you think he drinks?
9: I don't know. What does he drink?
8: Vigilante.
9: Oh, boy.
8: Yeah, that happy note. Welcome. I'm Kim Komando, America's beloved digital goddess, here with you once again. And you just tapped into the best, the biggest, the most awesomest, award-winning show about all things digital. And you can find us on over 425 top stations from coast to coast. And we're streaming in your favorite radio app. And joining me, of course, is Andrew Babinski, our co-host. And you can find us on YouTube.
9: YouTube.com/Kim Komando. Go and subscribe. We put a lot of content up there. What do they call it? Shorts on YouTube?
8: Shorts. Reels and shorts.
9: Yeah. Reels and shorts. And anytime, if you subscribe, anytime we put up something new, you'll get a notification so you don't have to go and search it out. And comment, like, and share. It helps the channel and helps us grow.
8: And we would love you for that.
9: Please.
8: Please.
9: It's the only thing we're asking for this holiday season.
8: It's July.
9: Yeah, it's 4th of July. It kicks off the holiday season.
8: It does. I thought you meant because today's my birthday.
9: Today's not your birthday.
8: It is, 100%.
9: July 4th is your birthday?
8: July 1st.
9: Oh, I didn't know we were telling people this was pre-recorded.
8: Oh, well, it's not hard to figure out.
9: Happy birthday, Kim.
8: I mean, we're doing a holiday version because, I mean, even we get to take some time off every once in a while.
9: Absolutely true. Yeah.
8: And I tried to get the whole team to work on July 4th and they kind of like went, well, it's a national holiday.
9: Nah, I guess there's that.
8: It doesn't happen. All right, here are some things that you need to know about. And this comes to us from San Diego. And you see, a woman was caught spying on her ex-husband using the Ring camera.
9: You give me a face like this is a bad thing.
8: Well, she shouldn't. Well, they're exes. So she signed into the Ring camera. So she was like tracking her ex.
9: Right. But that's your responsibility. If you share credentials with someone, that you change the password.
8: You should know that. Right. And you should do that. But
9: you have to have expectations that people, like when I got divorced, I went and changed all my bank passwords.
8: Yes.
9: Because I don't want her to have access to it anymore.
8: Yeah. And the same thing like with your cell account or your streaming or whatever it may be.
9: Exactly.
8: And then your garage door opener.
9: That actually is funny. The girls were watching Love Island on Peacock.
8: I know somebody who just got thrown off of Love Island.
9: You know the person?
8: Yes.
9: Oh, that's crazy. And
8: Ian went out with her. That's
9: oh,
8: who I knew.
9: Okay.
8: Yeah. She's a hottie.
9: And their mom's like, how are you watching that? We canceled Peacock. And they're like, oh, we're using your ex-boyfriend's account. And she's like, log out of that right now.
8: Because he's like, God, look at her. She's watching Love Island. She must really miss me.
9: She must. She's still single.
8: That's it. So the other thing, too, is that you have to think of the router. A lot of people miss that, is that they change all the passwords for all the smart stuff.
9: Right.
8: And then they don't do the router. When the router has something called remote access, and that can be turned on. And so if you have remote access turned on, someone can just go right through the router. And if it's a bad breakup, I would get a brand new router.
9: You know, what's funny is I didn't change the router password.
8: Oh, you didn't?
9: To this day. Because I have a mesh network, and I just bring the network with me wherever I go.
8: That's it.
9: I know. I have something to do this afternoon.
8: There you go. Let's see. This is a horrifying thought. Two close calls in 2 days. A JetBlue pilot hit a drone at 3,000 feet.
9: Oh, wow.
8: And it was minutes from landing at JFK from Orlando. 150 folks on board. We actually have the audio. Take a listen.
11: 1-3 left. And just quickly, I couldn't talk to approach, but we collided with a drone back there in the turn as we're coming to assault. Just wanted to pass that to you.
12: You said you collided?
11: Yep, it hit us right above the cockpit.
8: Okay, crazy, isn't it?
9: Just want to let you know. That's what he's saying. Thank goodness a plane can get hit by a drone and they're just like nonchalantly just want to let you know.
8: Good thing it didn't go in the engine.
9: Right. We'd had another Sully Sullenberg situation.
8: It would have been awful. Then also we had a United Airlines Boeing 737 had to make an emergency maneuver. It came within feet of a drone going down to Newark at 3,500 feet. And that plane had 111 people on board. So these are definitely not fender benders.
9: No.
8: Okay. So if you have a drone, you're actually restricted from flying it above 400 feet. But what happened is DJI is the world's biggest drone maker on Earth. Okay. And a little over a year ago, they changed their programming in the drone. So it used to be that if you were going towards an airport or say an NFL stadium, is that the drone would get a little bit close to it, a little bit high, and then it would just stop.
9: Because it knows.
8: It's a restricted area.
9: Had a digital fence around.
8: Geofence, exactly. Yeah. Okay, well, they took that off. I'm not really quite sure why. But now, if you want to get close to an airport or get close to a stadium, it just puts up like a little thing that goes, uh-oh, and then you hit the button to bypass. I don't think it says uh-oh, but it says, but you hit the button bypass, and then you can just go wherever you want.
9: Most people won't do that, though. I mean, I'm sure they won't bypass that at all.
8: Now, you're supposed to register your drone. And flying a drone near an airport is a federal crime, which means you could go to jail.
9: But that's why people don't register them.
8: Exactly.
9: So they don't get caught.
8: Yeah.
9: What drone? I don't know what you're talking about.
8: But their every drone has a number on it. So it could eventually maybe be traced back.
9: Maybe.
8: Yeah. Maybe. This is something that I found, and I've been sharing it with people in my inner circle, and they're like, oh my gosh, I had no idea that exists. So do you ever go to Zillow and just look at a house and go, wow, I wonder what it would be like to live in that house?
9: Oh, of course. Absolutely.
8: Okay. I do too.
9: We're looking in Orlando, Florida for an investment property right now. So we're all over Zillow and Redfin and all that
8: stuff. Why Orlando?
9: Disney World.
8: So this way you could stay there?
9: Right. We could be there when we wanted and rent it out when we don't. And, you know, it's a tourist destination. I think it's like the number one America's traveled to places in 2026. It's number two.
8: Oh, is it?
9: Behind Honolulu.
8: Yeah, well, I would buy in Honolulu over Orlando.
9: The prices are a bit different there, Kim.
8: Just a little bit. Well, when you're house shopping now, this is really something, and you should do this, is that instead of going to Zillow, go to homes.com
9: Okay.
8: And this is not a commercial for homes.com. This is just something that I found. So you find a house, you scroll all the way to the bottom, past where it says taxes and purchase history and whether it's in a flood zone or anything like that. And then that's where you can open up property history. And inside there, you have mortgage history.
9: Okay.
8: So you can look at mortgages that people have on these homes. So if they're sitting there with a house that they bought in 2022 or 2023 with maybe an 8% interest rate, you know, that they may be more willing to sell than somebody who's sitting there with a 2% interest rate.
9: Just a bargaining chip when it comes to negotiations. Yes.
8: And so the people I showed, well, how can that be? I mean, isn't that private information? No, that's all public information.
9: Sure, yeah, it's a public land sale.
8: But what's nice is that you can go in there and you can see exactly. And it's legit. I mean, so you see how much they owe. And, you know, I ran across this because in my old neighborhood, you remember my old house?
9: Mm-hmm.
8: There was a house in there that sold for this crazy amount. I mean, And Ian's like, I don't know how they got so much money for that house. And I don't know. And then I'm like, well, I wonder what kind of mortgage they have. So I went to homes.com. I scrolled down and they have a 100% mortgage on this house at 7% interest.
9: Wait, this information is up there for every home, not just ones for sale?
8: For every home.
9: Every single house on planet Earth.
8: Well, I can't say every single one.
9: Okay.
8: But every single one that I've looked at.
9: I mean, my home, which hasn't been on the market in 14 years.
8: You should look it up.
9: Okay.
8: Yeah. So, but if you're looking for a house, I think that's a good bargaining chip.
9: Oh, absolutely.
8: Because now you know exactly what they're going, whether they have no mortgage.
9: If they're desperate or not.
8: Yes. You could be like, you know, like a detective in real estate, like a Sherlock Holmes.
9: Oh, that was cute. I'm not going to say it was funny. It was cute.
8: Hey, picture this. You're at work. Your phone buzzes. It's your kid's number. It's your kid's voice panic saying, been in an accident. I need some money wired right away. Unlike my son who said, hey, mom, I need a new pair of jeans. I need money right away. Anyway, you move heaven and earth if that happened to you, if your kid was in an accident. So any of us would. And that's exactly what the scammer's counting on. 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It was a total scam. 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All right, coming up, we have so many great phone calls, tips, tricks, and secrets that you don't want to miss here on the Kim Komando Show. 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
8: Hey, if you haven't already, join a million folks who get our 5-star rated newsletter every single morning at getkim.com. 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Okay, so we always talk about the new scams that are going around and the catfishing. So, like, we have the investment scams with Elon Musk,
9: mm-hmm.
8: the crypto scams, or
9: Brad Pitt and Tom Cruise and the dating scams.
8: Yeah, whoever it is. And there's always going to be some there. Like, Mr. Wonderful is now pitching, I saw a scam that he was pitching, like, some AI data center. Which, you know, he is in real life, but not the one that, you know, where he looks like.
9: And then the one I fell for.
8: Exactly.
9: Gordon Ramsay and his pans. Pots and pans.
8: What was going on with that?
9: I thought I was dumbfounded that it was only $19, but I'm sure the Ambien had something to do with it.
8: But now we have catfishing and phishing scams that are using flowers. What?
9: Why?
8: Flowers. So we're using, look at these pictures, AI generated pictures of exotic flowers that don't exist.
9: Okay.
8: 404 Media exposed it. Now explain what these flowers look like.
9: Well, they're huge. It's like a sunflower if the petals were multiplied by 50.
8: Looks like Teletubbies.
9: And that is Tinky Winky, you're right. And they're multiple colors. They're purple and reds.
8: Now look at the size of this woman's head as compared to the size of the flower.
9: Oh, yeah, that's ginormous.
8: So the flower has to be at least 8 feet circumference, 8 feet wide, 8 feet, you know, whatever. So it's 8 feet.
9: It's 8 feet tall. Bloom of the flower is, I'm going to say, 4 feet wide.
8: Okay, which is a fabulous photo. I mean, it's just amazing they could get that.
9: Right, it's fake.
8: It's all fake. It's all fake. So if you are on social media and you see like these beautiful flowers and you're like, I would love to have those. And of course, then you're going to have to pay to have the seeds sent to you.
9: Of course, you got to buy something.
8: Yes.
9: Sure.
8: Okay. And, you know, but you're not going to get the AI flower.
9: No?
8: No.
9: What are they? Are they at least sending out a real seed? Or is it just straight stealing from you?
8: They're just stealing from you.
9: I would love if they just sent out and you planted it and it was like a bush or fern.
8: Or like a tulip, a little sunflower.
9: Maybe I'm not watering this correctly. It's not 8 feet tall.
8: I really wanted that purple flower, though. I think that'd be so beautiful.
9: The scientists need to get to work and get something genetically modified to produce that. They'd sell them like hotcakes. So I saw a report. I want to know if you agree with this. Is that by and large, a majority of Americans are sick of artificial intelligence on social media and in advertising. Are you finding that to be the case?
8: Me personally?
9: No, where you're getting responses from people who read the newsletter.
8: Oh, yes. Yeah, they are. And I think that's where authenticity is really going to
14: come okay. into play.
9: And but we're only a couple years in. The technology just got to where it is, where it's amazing, and people are already done with it.
14: Maybe it's just our generation, because we grew up with people.
9: Right.
14: Okay. So if you look at the alpha generation, that they are truly growing up with AI all over, that they may, this may just be part of, you know, acceptance.
9: Okay.
14: And they're used to it, and they realize that not everything is true. But see, where we're like, oh, wait, that's not true. I want to know. I want to really know if that's true. I want to see if that's true. And like, you know, so we had the monkey situation. Do you ever remember about the monkeys in St. Louis?
9: No.
14: Okay. So there were monkeys running around. There's one right there, a little ferment monkey, which is, you know, it's a couple of feet tall.
9: Mm-hmm.
14: And
9: it's adorable
14: because the AI can crank out these hyper realistic animals. And so there were four of these monkeys, quote unquote, going around St. Louis.
9: But none of it was real?
14: No, but they actually put out a whole big search and rescue for these monkeys because, you know, they say like it's dangerous, it's illegal to have these monkeys in St. Louis, but it was all AI.
9: No, the police, the authorities don't even know to think, stop and go, maybe this is fake.
14: Well, they eventually did. They called off the search.
9: Good.
14: I mean, but the monkeys, poor monkeys.
9: I'm waiting for it now.
14: I have no monkey jokes.
9: You have nothing? No punchline that's monkey business? Monkeying around?
14: I was going to say monkey business.
9: Oh, okay. I knew it was
14: you
9: coming.
14: You just blew it.
9: Sorry.
14: For me. That was going to be a good one, too. All right, let's switch gears just a little bit. Title fraud is on the rise. 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
1: 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Morgantown Arts and Culture Director Vincent Kitch says there's an open house showcasing the history of the area.
2: We're reopening the Easton Roller Mill, which is a historic grist mill out near the airport, kind of off of the mile ground down there at the bottom of the hill.
1: The house will be open until 3 o'clock. The popular soundtrack of Morgantown's 4th of July is moving indoors. The Morgantown Municipal Band will hold its annual concert starting next hour at the CAC. It's moving indoors because of the heat. You can read more at WVMetroNews.com. From the Metro News Anchor Desk, I'm Jack Carlson.
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13: Yeah?
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13: Okay.
12: And here, we're going to play it. You have to describe what's happening.
13: Putting glue on a

0: 2x4, then putting glue on a bigger one, putting a Lego guys on it. Do you have to have the Lego guys?
1: Yep, because look what happens.
0: Oh, they hold the cords.
1: Yeah, that's right. No fancy engineering, just IT support. Batman holds your USC cable. Stormtrooper keeps your mouse wire from swan diving behind the desk. I hate when that happens. And even the tiny little construction guy finally got a job.
0: The minifigs are holding all the cables.
1: I love that. All right, so it's the big 4th of July weekend, right? And have you ever seen a drone show?
0: Oh, yeah.
1: Okay. What's the most amazing part of a drone show to you?
0: Well, the fact, the sync, how they are so synced together. And they'll transition from, I think the one I saw was a Disney one. So it like went from Mickey and then within just like, it seems like a failed swoop, it becomes a totally different image.
1: Okay, so joining us is Preston Ward, okay. And he's the chief pilot for Sky Elements. I'm so excited to have him here. I'm so geeked out over this stuff. Okay. I really am. Okay, they've set 17 Guinness World Records, finished third on America's Got Talent with Simon Cowell's Golden Buzzer, and last 4th of July, they flew about 22 shows in a single night, 60% of every drone show in America. Preston, gosh, that's so impressive.
0: I've seen them on AGT.
2: Appreciate you guys having me. Happy to be here. It is a busy week for us this week.
1: So my first question for you is, in plain English, how does a swarm that big, of how many drones I don't know that we can see on the screen right now, how do they not bump into each other?
2: So the way that it works is all the drones are pre-animated. So we have a team of animators that design the shows. So they come from like the video game animation industry or the movie industry. And each one of those drones is hand animated in between the different formations so that they don't hit each other, so that they can have that perfect show, get that image perfect. It's really, the secret is just pre-programmed flights and then a little bit of sophisticated GPS that keeps them flying on that flight path so they don't deviate.
0: So you don't have to just say, here's a picture of, Kim, and they automatically know where to go. You have to hand place every single one in the sky?
2: That's correct. That's great. It's still a very manual process. And depending on the size of the show, the animator might spend between 40 hours on a smaller show to several hundred hours on a larger show to get everything right and ready to go to fly.
1: And so when you say larger show, is that 1,000 drones or more than that?
2: We've done shows that are several thousand. So most of our 4th of July shows are in the 100 to 300 drone range. I'm at one tonight that's 2,500. That's going to be the biggest one we do this 4th of July. We have several thousand drone shows happening the 4th of July as well. But usually over 1,000 is going to be a bigger show. Those are still kind of rare. So any chance you can see one of those larger shows, definitely, definitely check it out.
0: So now I was talking about the drone show I saw where the pictures would just seamlessly go from one to the other. Does that mean that there are drones flying in the sky that don't have any lights turned on and they turn on at a separate time to create a next picture?
2: It depends. You can do it a couple of ways. So if we have 500 drones, sometimes we want to make it look like there's no time in between images, and we'll basically make two 250 drone shows. That way they can just turn on when the other ones turn off, and then they're rearranging the background. Or most of the shows, you're going to have that transition where they go from that first image, then they're going to have some sort of twinkle lights, reform another image in about 15, 20 seconds, give you your next image, and keep going on with the show.
1: And then what about battery life?
2: So most drone shows are going to be between 10 and 12 minutes due to battery life. And we've done things like one of the Guinness World Records we have is we've done the longest drone show that was a 30-minute drone show that was straight animations. And we used multiple fleets of drones to extend that show where the audience didn't realize that we were sending up other drones to replace the ones that are there. But most of our shows this 4th are going to be between that 10 and 12-minute mark.
0: What's the big finale?
2: The big finale is actually the first one we're doing. So that we have a special one tonight in my hometown. It's 2,500 drones, and we actually have 100 of those drones equipped with pyrotechnics on the drone.
0: Oh, that's cool.
1: Wow, that's awesome. That's great.
2: It took me 2.5 years working with the FAA to get that approved a couple of years ago. So it took 2.5, and we've been doing shows with pyrotechnics since 2024, and it just adds something extra special. And tonight, the final image we're doing in this show is going to be a giant eagle to celebrate the 250th of America.
1: Fabulous.
2: And there's going to be waterfalls on the wings. So it's going to have gold waterfalls coming off the wings, and it's going to be just a truly spectacular moment.
1: So if there's one thing, one more question, because I know you have to go, Preston, but I'm so geeked out about this. It's like, I want to go to Texas right now to come see the show. If there's one thing that can distinguish like an average drone show from one of your shows, what should somebody watching a drone show look for specifically?
2: It's the quality of the animation. If you see a lot of drone shows, what they might do is have a static image that just pans left and right. So if it's the image of an eagle that's just panning left and right, that's just really not a great experience. But if you have an image of an eagle and it's flapping its wings, it's flying, it's moving, those animated elements are really what adds to a drone show. And that's one thing our team just specializes in that's just so great. They really take the pride in every show, no matter the size. They want to make it as amazing and spectacular as they can.
1: So anybody who's watching or listening right now, where are you on? Are you posting these videos on TikTok or Instagram, and where would they find them?
2: We post a lot of our videos on Instagram and then also our YouTube channel. We post some long form stuff on there. So Skylimits Drones on both those platforms. If they want to see some behind the scenes videos, some of our amazing shows, we're going to have a big sizzle reel after the 4th of July. We're doing over 150 shows all over the country this week. We're just so excited to be a part of so many community celebrations.
1: That is amazing.
0: Really cool.
1: That is so cool. Preston, thanks for being here.
2: Thank you so much for having me.
1: Hey, listen, if you're looking for a simple tech upgrade that you'll use every day, let me tell you about Raycon Everyday Earbuds Classic. 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All right, let's talk about AI. Because if you put AI slop in, you're going to get AI slop out.
0: Sure.
1: So in our Splash of AI newsletter, which comes out every Thursday, I talked about giving AI a task. But what you want it to do is two things. You want it to have it interview you as a consultant. So you give it a task, maybe do a marketing plan. And then you say, be my marketing consultant and ask me a whole bunch of questions so that this way we can come up with that marketing plan together. And then after you answer all these questions and then it comes up with the marketing plan, this is the clincher. You want to say, review this as someone smarter, more experienced, and more skeptical than me and tell me what I'm missing.
0: And then you just fill in those gaps. You fix those mistakes if there's anything missing.
1: I did that for a plan that I'm working on. I can't say anything because I'm under NDA.
0: Okay.
1: But it's something really huge that we're going to be announcing in a few weeks. And I was working on the marketing plan for that. And I said, be the smartest person. Da, da, da, da, da. Okay. Comes back and says, well, Kim, because, you know, it says, you're pretty smart.
0: Of course. It's got to suck up. Okay. Please keep paying this bill.
1: It says, you're pretty smart. But I'm going to be Elon Musk, Sam Altman, and Jeff Bezos right now and tell you what you're missing. Oh my gosh. It was so smart.
0: But why wouldn't it know to fill in those holes in the first place? It has to be told what to do?
1: I guess, yes.
0: All right.
1: Yeah. So you want to say, be the smartest person around, and then you'll get some amazing, amazing, amazing stuff back. Let's see. Oh my gosh. We have a father and son on deck that's going to be joining us as a caller next. That an incredible experience that has to do with a Tesla and a hospital visit here on the Kim Komando Show. Half of 2026 is in the books. 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

0: VHS.
1: We're going to be out doing some stargazing this week. There's a free app called Skyview Light and another one called Stellarium. And basically what they do is that you just aim your phone at stars, planets, constellations, even the ISS sailing overhead. No telescope, no subscription. And then you can see exactly what the stars are.
2: No.
1: It's smart.
2: Oh, okay.
1: It knows. But the other thing, too, is that if you plant it, if you point your phone at the ground, mm-hmm. it'll show you the stars that are on the other side of the planet.
2: That's creepy.
1: I know, but it amazes the kids. Why didn't the dog star laugh at my joke?
2: I don't know why.
1: It was too serious. Okay, so we have John and Jack joining us. Hello, gentlemen. Thank you for being here with us. An incredible story that has to do with a Tesla and a hospital visit. So you were just driving down the road, minding your own business in your Tesla, and suddenly you didn't feel that well.
3: Yes, that's right. I was headed down the road, and I live in Atlanta, so I was going to Birmingham, Alabama, and I was probably about 15 minutes into my drive, and I started to have some chest pain. It was like if you can imagine heartburn, mm-hmm. But it was really bad, and I'd been having some heartburn issues over the last couple of days, and I was just thinking, you know, I just have some heartburn, but I didn't realize I was having a heart attack. And so once I got pretty much 20 minutes down the road, I realized that that I was having a serious problem.
1: Okay.
3: And I knew I was having a problem because I started to feel, you know, the pain going up your arms.
1: Mm-hmm. Oh, yeah. So that was indigestion. It's a sign of heart issues, that's for sure. And then so then you had pain going down, and then up your shoulder. Did you have pain in your jaw as well?
3: No, I did not. I never had pain in my jaw or back or anything like that. It was just heartburn and arms.
1: And then did you pull over?
3: No, I did not. Huh. I was driving my Tesla, and I'm if you know anything about Teslas, when you're using the full self-driving autopilot, it actually keeps statistics on how often you use it. So I'm like a 98% user. There's a few of those out there that use it all the time. It's like a robo taxi for me. Mm-hmm. And so I was in full self-driving. And so luckily, being full self-driving, I made the phone call to my son because I wanted to see if he could help me out because I needed to get to Birmingham. I knew I was having a problem. I didn't want to admit to myself, and I still don't to this day, that I was having a heart attack. So I gave him a phone call, and I said, "Hey, Jack." Luckily, my 20-year-old college student picked up the phone at 4 o'clock in the morning.
1: And then what did he do?
3: What did you do, Jack?
4: Yes, so it was about 3:30-ish in the morning, and I got the phone call where my dad was pretty much saying, "Hey, I'm having this severe pain in my chest." And when you said, "And I'm starting to feel it in my arms," that was my cue. You know, I was an Eagle Scout, and growing up around and seeing the, you know, first aid standpoint of that, I kind of knew what to recognize when it came to a heart attack. And once he said that, that was my cue to, okay, we need to get you to a hospital as soon as possible. So the first thing I did is pull up my Tesla app to first see where he was. And after that, I went immediately and looked for the nearest hospital to him. And finding that was Carrollton Medical Center, Tanner Medical Center in Carrollton, Georgia, I sent that to his car. So in the Tesla app, there's a little navigation menu, and in there you can actually type in an address and or a location, and I did, and press navigate. And at that point, that was sent to his car, and it was able to actually turn around on the highway and get him headed towards the hospital.
1: Wow. Isn't that amazing?
2: All remotely. So how many miles were you away from your dad when you did this?
4: I was probably 120. So okay. It was, I could have been in China doing it.
3: Yeah, well,
4: so
3: internet might've been an issue.
4: Sure. But yeah, my point still stands, right?
2: Yes.
1: So, we got the point.
2: You could be on a VPN in China and do it.
4: Yeah, exactly.
3: There we go.
1: Now, how far away was the hospital?
4: 15 miles.
3: I'd say about 15.
4: Okay, so it wasn't ridiculously far, but it was definitely exiting the highway and in the section of rural highway.
3: Yep.
2: So I'm curious now, because you haven't said it, did you have a heart attack?
3: I did.
2: Okay.
3: I had what they call a massive STEMI heart attack, STEMI, and when they brought the team in. So I got to the hospital. Immediately they do what they do, which is they hook you up and they start you on an IV, and they did blood pressure tests, and immediately they said you're having a heart attack. They gave me nitroglycerin, which at that point I was in so much pain I couldn't speak, but then once they did that I could speak. And then they said, we're bringing the cath team in. So they were able to, it wasn't open heart surgery, but they brought a catheter team that installed four stents. So I had three arteries at 100% and then one at 95. And for anybody that knows, the LAD was at 95. And
1: the LAD was at 95? That's the Widowmaker.
3: That's it. And so I got lucky. I had 5% left. At that point, but they came in. So once they called the team, they came in, and 20 minutes later, they had me unblocked. So it happened really fast.
2: Wow. What a crazy story.
1: Gosh, that is something. Yeah. So
3: what, there's some interesting details though. So the thing about Tesla is you've probably seen like early on how like people, you know, they're driving their Tesla on autopilot and they would jump in the back seat and the car would keep driving. Well, they did away with that with the camera in the in-cabin camera, where you have to be there in the seat. The seat senses you, the camera's looking at you. You have to be in the seat. So while I'm having this heart attack, I knew that I had to at least somewhat sit up so the camera could capture me being in the right seat and keep my eyes open. So while Jack was dealing with my car, I was dealing with the car keeping it going, because otherwise it would have pulled over.
1: Wow. But, you know, what an amazing story.
2: Even to think to call your own son instead of 911 or emergency services or something like that. You call your son and he's able to handle it.
3: Yeah. And I just did. That's just what I did.
4: Yep. And for the majority of that drive, I was pretty much sitting there on the phone like, hey, you still with me? Like,
1: for sure.
4: Are you good? Are you still? And all I was receiving were grunts. Yeah. You know, through the pain of a massive heart attack, but luckily he was able to make it to the hospital in such a timely manner. And after talking to the, to the medical team there, of course, all the doctors say, hey, in the future, if you're having a heart attack, call 911.
1: Exactly. I was kind of thinking the same thing.
4: And I will extend that advice to people that if you're having a heart attack, you should call 911. But in this instance, I think the medical team and myself both agree that he got there in a timely manner. The uncertainty of pulling over and waiting for an ambulance, that in this case, the autonomy did save his life.
1: Wow, that is just an incredible, incredible story.
2: Really cool.
1: Oh, man.
2: Now you still don't want to get in Waymo?
1: You know what?
2: It could save your life.
1: This is a Tesla.
2: Well, I'm just saying, automated cars.
1: Okay, well, I might change my mind on a Tesla now. Just saying.
2: It's
1: but not
2: cool.
1: On a Waymo. All right, still to come, Hidden Trackers here on the Kim Komando Show. 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
10: From ABC News, I'm Brian Clark. 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
11: For me personally, what defines America is our diversity. I think that's a huge strength for this country. We have a wide variety of faiths and backgrounds and ethnicities, and that's what makes America great. So for me, that's the most important thing to celebrate.
10: And the celebrations are taking on all shapes and sizes, including the annual Nathan's Hot Dog Eating Contest in New York City. 17-time champion Joey Chestnut wants to break his own record of 76 hot dogs and buns in 10 minutes.
12: Oh, I'm feeling good. I'm hungry. And it's looking like it's warm, but it's a beautiful day. This is going to be a great 4th of July.
10: And the heat is having an impact on a range of events, including the Great American State Fair on the National Mall in Washington, D.C. It shut down the fair early yesterday as these fair goers found out the hard way.
13: We were right at the gate when they stopped letting people in. So, but that, we were like, oh, we'll go a little later. We'll avoid some of the heat. And they were starting to make the people come out. And they just said people were getting sick and passing out.
10: President Trump's speech will go on as scheduled tonight. Weather was deadly in other areas. One person killed by a lightning strike in Fort Myers, Florida. A boating accident in the Midwest was deadly, says ABC's Mike Dubusky.
14: 3 children were killed after a boat capsized on Geneva Lake in Wisconsin amid powerful storms that swept through the Chicagoland area. Walworth County Under Sheriff Tom Hausner.
15: 7 people were rescued from the water. Unfortunately, there was 3 fatalities of people who were not able to be rescued.
14: Among those 7 rescued, 6 were adults and 1 was a child. The storm also causing extensive damage to the nearby towns of Sharon, Walworth, and Fontana. Mike Dubusky, ABC News.
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19: Good morning. It's 11:03 and 87 degrees in the capital city. I'm Jack Carlson in the 580 WCHS radio newsroom. There's an extreme heat warning in Kanawha County through 8 o'clock tonight. Today's high is 93 degrees. It's the 4th of July and the capital city is full of activity. The Regatta Mardi Gras funeral parade marches down Capitol Street at 1:30 this afternoon. The 4th annual pro wrestling event, the Sternwheel Slamboree, starts at 4 o'clock at Haddad Riverfront Park. Rock stars Lita Ford and Bret Michaels take the stage at 7 o'clock. The fireworks display for Regatta starts at around 9:45 tonight. A Logan County family is experiencing an emotional 4th of July this year. The remains of World War II veteran Kenneth Mattson were returned to the Mann community Thursday night. He was killed in 1944. He was missing in action for over 80 years. Mann community members showed up when Mattson returned home. His great-niece Krista Brown Trogdon says it was an overwhelming experience.
20: The fact that people came out shows the goodness of a tight community. And it also shows how the unity in the mindset of the idea of America.
19: A graveside service is scheduled for Thursday in Peck's Mill. A busy day of 4th of July festivities are set in Putnam County as well. Hurricane celebration begins at 3 o'clock this afternoon with the annual parade. Mayor Scott Edwards says he can't wait.
21: It may be the biggest Independence Day parade we've ever seen because we have a lot of entries. It's going to be wonderful.
19: Assistant City Manager Amanda Smith-Ramey says there's free fun from 4 until 10 o'clock tonight at Hurricane Bridge Park.
22: Admission is free. Free treats like ice cream, watermelon, snow cones, cotton candy, inflatables, water slides, petting zoo, anything you could imagine.
19: Hurricane's fireworks will be set off at 10 o'clock. In Jackson County, lineup is underway this hour for this year's Ripley 4th of July Parade. Convention and Visitors Bureau Executive Director Brenda Mobley says she looks forward to it every year.
23: Ripley is probably one of the biggest patriotic towns in the United States. We're so proud to be able to celebrate this country and the people that have made it what it is and protected us for this freedom. So the parade is it. I give honor to all of our veterans for that.
19: It's the 156th annual parade in Ripley. Mobley says over 200 floats are set to take part in the celebration. It's 87 degrees in the capital city. I'm Jack Carlson, 580 WCHS.
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1: I've never had to do this, so it's hard for me to relate to this story.
2: What?
1: I'm talking
2: say
1: about
2: you're sorry? Admit you're wrong? Which one have you never had to do?
1: Write an online dating profile.
2: Oh, okay. That's not even what I was even thinking. Okay, gotcha.
1: I mean, because what would I put, like, America's digital goddess? I mean, when I was single, I mean, I've been married forever.
2: Would you put that? If you were single again, would you put your catchphrase on your dating site?
1: Yes. Could you imagine?
2: Sign up for the newsletter and you get a first date.
1: You know what? Don't put it past me. Because, you know, that's the way it would work.
2: You'd be crunching the numbers. Oh, my gosh. If I go on 1,700 dates this week, and I go on 1,700 next week, we'll cross the $1 million mark.
1: So what about you with dating profiles? Are they hard to write?
2: No, but I didn't put much effort into it. I mean, you know, they give you like 4 or 5 prompt questions, and you answer those, and then you just put a couple of sentences. Most people just look at pictures and then move on anyway.
1: Oh, my gosh. I shouldn't say this, but a friend, I'm not going to say who she is.
2: Okay.
1: But she went on Hinge 2 days ago, and she sent me a picture of this guy.
2: Okay.
1: And she's stunning.
2: And?
1: She's beautiful.
2: And he's an uggo?
1: Yes, I mean, like with you know, just, you know, it just, it's not somebody that she would never be with. I mean,
2: you don't want to be mean. You started this story out with, I'm going to trash this guy, and now you're feeling guilty about it.
1: Yeah, I do, because
2: he's just looking for love.
1: I know, and he's like, he's wearing like white pants. And,
2: who cares that he's got a unibrow?
1: and you know, probably, you know, several hundred pounds overweight.
2: Now, did she send it to you saying, look at this loser that tried to friend or
1: no, she just said,
2: ask me out?
1: She said, look at this guy. That's all it was.
2: That's all you needed.
1: And then I just wrote her back and said, I like the flamingos on his shirt.
2: Hey, he's got style.
1: Well, the reason why I bring up dating profiles is that I guess now there's a big problem because people are using AI to write their profiles. And so when they show up, they're, you know, who they say that they are in their online dating profile is not really who they are because AI made them who they are.
2: Right. So it made them sound way better than they really were.
1: So it's not just like a photo from 20 years ago.
2: Right.
1: It's more like, you know, they sound much more conversational.
2: But I think if you're in the dating world right now, you have to take all that into consideration.
1: Yes.
2: That A, the photos are altered. B, the profile's written by a robot. I mean, that's why people should go out and meet each other. That's how you know.
1: Yeah, and you know, those pants really do make your butt look big. Okay.
2: Whether Chad says it or not. No,
1: they do. Well, there's some do's and don'ts that I found online. So in case I know you're off the market.
2: I am.
1: But in case anybody else is looking for love online, we're talking about those do's and don'ts. But first, we have to say a big thank you for helping this to make the show possible to WebRoot. 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All right, so do's and don'ts.
2: Sure.
1: Saw this at the Associated Press, so you know it's legitimate.
2: There's you ripped this off?
1: Well, no, I'm telling you, this is from the story that I read. Because I thought it was kind of comical. Do ask AI for profile feedback.
2: Okay, yeah.
1: Captain Obvious.
2: And not rewriting it, but saying, hey, you may not want to say that you're a serial killer.
1: Leave that for the third date.
2: Exactly. That's way farther in the relationship.
1: Brainstorm first date ideas.
2: Okay. All right. Okay. This was written by AI, okay. Just so you know.
1: Okay. Now the don'ts.
2: Okay.
1: Don't let AI write your messages. When you show up on the date, you need to be you, not the AI bot.
2: I'm trying to think. I think I did ask AI to answer, but I did it more for fun. I didn't, that I needed the help.
1: Don't let AI edit the photos.
2: No, but that's happening.
1: Okay.
2: Every single person has edited for, or they're at that very flattering angle.
1: Yes. And then AI is a people pleaser. So it's going to say that you're right every single time.
2: Mm-hmm.
1: So what's the worst thing you've ever done on date?
2: On a date? Well, I went on a second date, and I could tell halfway through the date that she was way more into me than I was her. And
1: because you're so incredibly good looking.
2: No, that's and I was not. One of the main reasons why in my entire life, I love doing puzzle rooms. You know what a puzzle room is, right? Mm-hmm. I love doing them. I never lost in my life. And I took her on a second date to a puzzle room, and I didn't want to take over and be overbearing. She couldn't do anything, and we were going to lose. And I was so mad.
1: You're like, just let me get in here for just a sec.
2: And we were in the parking lot. I could tell she wanted to have some sort of goodbye, and I fist pounded her and walked away.
1: Oh, yeah.
2: That's probably the worst thing I ever did on a date.
1: Okay. Mine? You want to hear mine?
2: Mm-hmm.
1: Okay. I was dating this guy. He was worth a lot of money.
2: Okay.
1: Okay. And I was going to break up with him because I was starting to date Barry.
2: Oh, okay.
1: So we went to Houston's, and we were sitting there, and I was explaining to him. I said, listen, I met somebody else, not really into you anymore, and, you know, I'm really going to...
2: You did all this in person?
1: Yes.
2: All right. That's very kind.
1: And I said, so I'm going to be, because I want to date Barry. And he goes, what is the problem? And I said, what do you mean? Looked at me, he goes, I do not have a problem. I do not have a problem with that. And he said, here's what we can do, is that I will continue to live on the west wing of my home. You could move in on the east wing of the home. And you can continue to date Barry. And if we get married, that's going to be fine with me too. And I looked at him and I was like, this is why I remember saying to him, this is why you and I are so not compatible. You have like no emotions.
2: He just wanted you to be his partner sometimes. Like, what was his plan?
1: Yeah.
2: A throuple? Were you going to be in a throuple?
1: No, he just said I could just do my own thing over there.
2: What does he gain?
1: Me.
2: Oh, but you're with Barry.
1: But I could be with him too, he said.
2: All right.
1: And so I said, you know what? I said, I have to go to the bathroom.
2: You ditched him?
1: Yeah.
2: Nice.
1: I mean, what was I going to do? Go back and go, all right, so let's look at it.
2: How big is the east wing?
1: Yeah, just saying.
2: Does it come with a car?
1: And an expense account?
2: Just right.
1: Wondering. Because after all, that was before I became the digital goddess.
2: Kim Commando. Would put on her dating profile.
1: I would, absolutely, 1,000%. And you just tapped into the biggest, the best, the award-winning show about all things digital. And joining me is Andrew Babinski, our co-host. And you can find us everywhere. Right, Andrew? Wherever you get your podcasts, radio stations over 420 from coast to coast.
2: YouTube.
1: We love that.
2: YouTube.com/Kim Commando. Go ahead and subscribe. We appreciate it.
1: So there's a story that is trending right now. Her name is Kat Bond in Roanoke, Virginia. She was walking her two kids home from the park, and she found a housewarming gift on her front yard. A Flock Raven audio pole.
2: What now?
1: A Flock Raven audio pole.
2: It was like a boom mic?
1: On a pole, yeah. It was the public strip between her lawn and the street, a couple of ears from her front door. The Raven is a solar-powered mic that listens for gunfire.
2: Okay.
1: Records in short bursts. The AI decides if it's actually a gunshot. Pings police 60 seconds or less. Flock says it only wakes up for specific events. It also listens for human distress.
2: Okay.
1: Like screaming. And then once it trips, it can switch on nearby Flock plate reading cameras.
2: So this is like in company with the Flock cameras.
1: Exactly. And so she called the cops, and the cops were like, we don't know what it is.
2: They didn't know?
1: No.
2: It's a tool they're using, and they didn't even know what it was?
1: That's what I thought was so interesting.
2: But now you said it was on the public side, so they must have a deal with the city, and they're allowed to install them there.
1: And there's 75 of them. That's in Roanoke.
2: And there's nothing you can do about it.
1: No. But, you know, on the good news, I mean, on the plus side, this is great for law enforcement.
2: But she obviously feels like this is an invasion of her privacy. And when you're at home, you're not in public. You're in private. You have privacy. I would just get an audio recording of gunshots and just play it on a loop nonstop until they took that thing out in front of my yard.
1: Would you really?
2: Bang, bang, bang, bang, bang, bang, bang, bang, bang.
1: Yeah, it's kind of creepy when you think about it, because you know it's not just recording.
2: No, it only listens for gunshots and human distress and every conversation you're ever having.
1: Have you heard about the new app called Food Never Comes?
2: Mm-mm.
1: This is really crazy. So let's say, you know, you're hungry and you're stressed out. So you open a food delivery app and you're like, wow, you know, I would really like that Kung Pao chicken. Okay. You know, white meat only, no MSG.
2: I know what you're talking about now.
1: Yes. And so you go through the whole order process, even ordering like extra hot mustard.
2: Right.
1: And of course you want chopsticks. And then you close the app. Because you just had the feeling. You just got the dopamine.
2: Which I don't understand. Are people that gullible that they can trick themselves into thinking that they're ordering this food?
1: I thought that was so weird. I mean, the only time I order food online is when I'm hungry.
2: It's like one of those casino apps that's not for real money.
1: Yes.
2: Do people get the same excitement that they would if they were standing there in front of a real blackjack table?
1: I guess.
2: I don't know.
1: I'm not sure.
2: But this would never work for me. I would never go, oh, I really want, you know, an In-N-Out burger. Go on there, pretend to order it, and be satisfied.
1: Yes, that's it. Okay. I really want the burger. Okay.
2: They're going to come out one of this for couples when it has to do with sex.
1: Yeah, for sure.
2: Just go on the app a couple clicks later. You'll be satisfied.
1: They don't need to do anything.
2: Don't worry about it, Roger.
1: Roger. All right. So Honda and Kia, they have new technology that they hope to put into every car. Have you heard about this?
2: Mm-hmm.
1: It's the PlasmaCare UVC system. It's far ultraviolet light that kills bacteria and viruses inside the car.
2: Well, remember during COVID, they were selling those boxes, those UV boxes that you're supposed to put your phone in?
1: Yeah, nobody ever did.
2: I remember, though, I went to Fry's like 2 years after COVID was over, and they had a pyramid of these things for sale for like 99 cents. They just needed to get rid of them.
1: It was called the phone soap.
2: Is that what it was?
1: I think one of them, that's what it was called.
2: But does it actually work?
1: Well, the thing that really, reason why I bring it up is I think it would be really interesting is that, you know, it says that it zaps 99% of pneumonia bacteria in 30 seconds. That would be really cool if this was in a rideshare vehicle.
2: Okay, yeah. But I mean, a lot of people will use those cars for it.
1: Yeah. I mean, if you could actually put that tech in a rideshare, I think it would be something. Because then if you run it twice, it'll wipe out 199.8%.
2: That's how it works.
1: Of all the
2: That's
1: viruses.
2: That's definitely how it works.
1: That's science.
2: Math and science combined.
1: Yes. Stick with us for math and science tips. 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Coming up, I'm going to tell you a new way that banks are fighting fraud and scams. And it's something that you are doing and you don't even know that you're doing it. And we have all great phone calls coming up here on the Kim Komando Show. 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
1: 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Let's take some phone calls, Andrew. And first up, we have Dina in Pittsburgh, Pennsylvania, who I understand you are, like me, a boater.
27: Well, I had a friend that had a boat. But I'll tell you, if every time I sign up for that newsletter, if I called you every time I used something that you used, I'd be on here every day. I would use everywhere from backup to the shortcuts to using the SOS on my phone.
1: Awesome. Awesome. Well, thank you for that. Could be like, oh, God, Dina again.
27: I know. Dina again. Yes. Well, we had some friends, and this is why I love the newsletter. I read it every morning. It's part of my daily routine, and I use it. And we had some friends that took, there were 6 of us, 5 girls, a guy, and a dog. So they're really 7 people because the dog thinks he's a people.
1: Of course.
27: And we were out on their newer pontoon boat. They had only used it twice, and we were up having a good old time. On the way back, it was a little miscalculations, and we ran out of gas.
1: Oh.
27: In the middle of a big river between Pennsylvania and New York somewhere. And so we're all sitting there trying to figure out what to do, and of course you go to try to call on your phones, and there's no service there. None. And we had 5 iPhones and 1 Android, which was me. And I remembered from your newsletter that there's an SOS. So everybody finding their SOS on their phone, and we all started calling. And it didn't go through. Till we found out, sometimes you have to stand up on the chair and put your arm in the air like victory to dial. So we all have our arms in the air waving, and we finally connected to some kind of emergency service. Who called the fire department, and 2 hours later, these little 12-year-old firemen, I think there were 12, came and rescued us and pulled us into shore. We had a great time, but without that SOS, we would have been SOS.
1: Yeah. There's emergency SOS uses satellite.
2: Okay.
1: So if there were there mountains around or hills?
27: There was a few mountains. Yeah, lots of hills, yes.
1: Okay, so
27: and there was. Yeah.
1: So that's where, so your iPhone will actually say, move in a direction so I can try to find the satellite signal. And so, but like on your Android, you could press the side button 5 times, and that's where you configure the emergency SOS. in your iPhone, you're going to drag the emergency SOS slider. But it really is amazing. So you said, what? How long did it take for them to help you? 2 hours?
27: About 2 hours, we were sitting there after we connected to somebody. And they, you know, they were great on the phone. They made sure everybody was okay and the dog was okay. And, you know, we just, but it was only about a 2 hour wait. But other than that, I don't know how we, because it was too far to swim.
1: Yeah,
27: we
1: because, you know, think,
27: some other boaters.
1: Yeah, think about if you didn't have the SOS, what would you have done? Okay, all right, everybody pull out an oar.
2: Yeah, I saw the movie Castaway. I know what you've done. You become best friends with a volleyball.
27: Right. Well, now he does carry an extra can of gas on that boat all
1: Thank
27: the
1: you.
27: Time now.
1: So, thank you.
27: And we all know where the SOS is. It's kind of like our signal now.
1: Now, is there no, you don't have an emergency radio on board, like to call like Channel 16?
27: I guess they don't. They might now.
1: That's a good gift.
27: I will write that down along with all the other notes I wrote down while on hold.
1: That is a good gift. 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
2: But, yeah, they're not important. 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
1: K, 16K. 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
2: Sorry.
1: That's what it would be. 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
2: Dog.
1: And a dog. 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

0: July parade today. The historic parade dates back 156 years. Ripley Convention and Visitors Bureau Executive Director Brenda Mobley says President George W. Bush attended the 2002 celebration.
1: It was a sight to see. A lot of additional people came to town for that celebration.
0: Lineup for this year's parade begins this hour. Fireworks shows will light up the Mountain State skies tonight. Shows in Ripley and Hurricane are planned for 10 o'clock. The Capital City Fireworks Show through Regatta begin at around 9:45 with three different locations shooting off fireworks. The Regatta performers tonight are rockers Lita Ford and Brett Michaels. From the Metro News Anchor Desk, I'm Jack Carlson.
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14: 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You know, because of AI, translation on our phones has really gotten amazing. I needed to speak to somebody who spoke Spanish last week. And I mean, this person knew absolutely no English.
15: Okay.
14: And it was like, I put in my earbuds, AirPods, and I held both of them because translation's built in on my AirPods and not on the Raycons, but they're on the AirPods.
15: Mm-hmm.
14: And all of a sudden, I could hear him Spanish, and it just translated automatically.
15: But how did you communicate it back?
14: That was the problem. Because then you have to actually have your phone.
15: Right, to type it out, and then that person
14: exactly.
15: can read it.
14: But I was really impressed about how quickly it does. So if you haven't tried this lately, live translation is built inside messages, FaceTime, and one-to-one phone calls, and also in conversations. And then there's the Translate app that you want to use.

0: Google Translate. Just know that there's a lot of different options right now.
1: Yeah, absolutely.
0: Rob in Austin, Texas. Hello there, Rob.
2: Hello, Kim. Thank you for letting me visit with you. My wife's going to be so excited. She's been a loyal listener for many years, and she likes it when I have enough sense to ask for help.
0: Except for directions. You still have that issue.
2: That's correct. The problem is we've got a bunch of stuff, and I need to make some inventories, some of it for insurance, some of it just to be able to get the history of, well, this furniture came from here. And I can do that with either a Word table or Excel. My headache is getting a picture attached to it without having to go through 15 steps of taking it, downloading it to the computer, then trying to find it. And
0: now, what kind of stuff are you doing inventory of?
2: Well, we've got a lot of art.
0: Okay.
2: And we have some furniture. I've got a lot of old coins. Just a wide variety of things.
0: Okay. Here's how I would do it. I would put ChatGPT on my phone, the app.
2: Okay.
0: And then I would put it into voice mode. And I would say, I'm going to show you different things in my home. I want you to put together a report of everything that I'm showing you, and give me estimated values. And then also in the fields, like you want where it's located in your house, because then you could say this is in the living room on the north wall or whatever. Notes about the photo, notes about whatever that painting is or whatever that piece of art is. And so you could do this like real time as you're walking around. The other thing that you could do is you could just take pictures of everything and then load all those pictures into, say, like a folder on a Google Drive. And then you can have ChatGPT, you tell ChatGPT, like, access this Google Drive, look at all these photos, and then come up with a list of everything that, you know, where it's located, like, you know, anything that you want to know about whatever that item is.
1: Would you even be able to say anything that I would need to claim in an insurance claim?
0: 100%.
1: Yeah.
0: Good point. And then you could also say to ChatGPT, go look on what has sold on eBay, not the for sale listing, the sold listings, and then see if you can give me an estimated value of this. Or look anywhere on the internet. Because like right now I'm looking for, it's called, if anybody has one, I will pay you for this. It's a Kolobayer chair from Restoration Hardware that's 6 years old. I need one more.
1: to complete your set?
0: Yes, I complete my set.
1: Uh-huh. And they don't make it anymore?
0: No. So every morning, ChatGPT goes out and combs like Facebook Marketplace, OfferUp, Etsy, eBay.
1: No luck yet?
0: No luck yet.
1: Have you ever used that feature on ChatGPT to successfully find something?
0: Not yet, but I have hope.
1: Okay.
0: I have hope. So that's one way that you can do this, Rob. The other one is that you can have an app, one's called Sortly, an app that you can use on your phone that would basically do the same thing. The insurance regulators have something called the NAIC app, and that's free. And Sortly, probably some monthly fee associated with that. But you would be really surprised about, which we have this tip on the site about how to use AI to do a home inventory for insurance purposes, like you mentioned, mm-hmm. Andrew, or just in case there's a fire or whatever it may be, that you know mm-hmm. exactly what you have inside your house. So does that?
2: All of that is needed. And one of the things that I did, because like a lot of the artwork came from my mother-in-law or my sisters or something like that. So I'd be able to then go back in and amend to say.
0: Oh, for sure. Yeah, 100%.
2: ChatGPT wouldn't know about. But
0: yeah, but you could.
2: I want to know about.
0: But you could do like a field that say, you know, on the charts, they give me a field that says personal notes. And so that's where you put all that in.
2: Okay.
0: And so, but take a look. Go to Commando.com and search for like home inventory. And then I think home that app will come up with you.
1: And then you can tell ChatGPT any of the art from your mother-in-law decrease the value by 80% so she doesn't think she gave anything worth anything.
2: Oh, no. I think my kids have put even higher value on it.
0: So much for that idea there,
1: Andrew. Sorry, I tried.
0: Gosh, darn it. And see, and that's one of the great uses that a lot of people don't realize you can use with AI. I see this fabulous outfit I have on right now.
1: Right.
0: See this white shirt with the blue cashmere vest and the cargo pants and the sneakers.
1: Mm-hmm.
0: I didn't put this together. Chat did.
1: No, you're kidding.
0: I know.
1: This is the, second show in a row ChatGPT has told you to wear blue on blue. It really likes you in blue.
0: It does like me on blue. Takes out, picks up my eyes.
1: Yes, your blue eyes.
0: Mm-hmm. That glow that you see on people who just seem to radiate health? It's not just good lighting. It's what's happening inside their body. And one of the best kept secrets to looking and feeling amazing is collagen. You see, as we age, our bodies naturally produce less collagen, which can lead to wrinkles, thinning hair, brittle nails, and just feeling less flexible than we used to. But the good news is that you can actually support your body naturally. 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
0: Do you have any idea how much you're worth?
1: Net value?
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1: Sure. 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
1: Where did they possibly come up with that name?
0: I'm not sure. But if you go to google.com/finance/beta, that's what I want you to do, is to look at the testing version. Because what you can do is say, I have 20 shares of Apple, 10 shares of NVIDIA, $2,000 in Ethereum, and then create a portfolio tracker for these holders. It will show your daily change, percentage change in news, maps out the tickers and gives you the account numbers. You can set a morning briefing based on, and you'd automatically get a notification on changes. And yes, Google's getting everything.
1: Yeah, you're just telling them how much money you have, so then they can tell people that they sell advertising to, this guy's got a lot of money or this guy's got no money.
0: And then you also have AI telling you, like, what are the movers and shakers, which may not be the best case. So, but what I like about it is that you can look at it and in one place you see everything.
1: But
0: so if you've got money in, like, you've got like a 401k in Fidelity, and right, you've got stock in E-Trade, and then you've got money in Morgan Stanley,
1: you're volunteering way too much personal financial information with this. That's why they put it together.
0: They were just trying to be helpful.
1: Oh, I'm sorry. My apologies, Google. I should have not had any negative thoughts.
0: In case you want to check it out, it's at google.com/finance/beta, which is the testing version. 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Walk away. 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
0: 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You know, we were just talking about putting personal information into an AI chatbot.
1: Right.
0: Okay. Or in that case, it was Google. But if you're ever putting like sensitive information inside of a chatbot, you want to use what's called temporary chat. Now, it's really simple. You can just click the button and it will say temporary chat, or you can go in your settings and say this is all temporary. Now, the whole idea is that whatever you put in that temporary chat is not tied to the memory about you.
1: It's still recorded by the chatbot. It's just not going to be connected to you.
0: Exactly. Okay. So if you're going to be uploading like sensitive medical records, or you want to talk about relationships, which I saw a stat that said something like 70% of all people are going online talking about relationships.
1: With their chatbot?
0: Yeah. Do you ever do that?
1: No.
0: I don't either.
1: Lisa's got this thing, and she's just stealing my phone, and then she goes on.
0: Oh, I love this. I love she does this.
1: we had no kids for the beginning of this week, so she had tons of free time. And she just goes on there, and she tells ChatGPT of these awful things that I'm doing. And ChatGPT is spitting out this real advice to give her.
0: Give me one that she did this week.
1: That this week we went to a restaurant, and at the restaurant, I spit in her face, broke up with her, and ran off to Mexico with the waitress. And she needs to know what since we live together, what she needs to do. And Chad is consoling her. And then I have to grab the phone back and say, that's all a lie. Don't believe anything she says. And she's sitting in the corner of the couch laughing.
0: You know, that's going to be on your record somewhere.
1: There's so much. ChatGPT thinks I'm a serial cheater.
0: Just wait to your Amazon recommendations list.
1: Exactly.
0: A suitcase for Mexico?
1: A book on how to cover up an affair. Oh, it's so annoying.
0: Maddie in Greenwich, Connecticut. Hi there, Maddie. Welcome aboard. Glad to have you with us today.
7: Hi, thank you for taking my call.
0: So what's going on?
7: So you are our family's go-to tech expert, so I knew that you were just the person to reach out to settle this debate. But I was shopping on Amazon and looking at the review photos for a new rug, and I stumbled upon a photo of a dog that looks exactly like our family's dog. And so we're curious, is this just a genuine coincidence, and is he not quite as unique as we thought he was, or is this potentially an AI advertisement?
0: So what kind of dog do you have?
7: So he's a rescue, which makes him one of a kind, and since his background is a mystery, there aren't many dogs that look exactly like him.
0: Mm-hmm. And so
7: he's a little terrier.
0: So which side are you leaning towards?
7: I'm not sure. At first, I wanted to think it's a coincidence, but the more I look at it, the more it looks like him, and then I get convinced that it could be AI.
1: Now, this was in the reviews, so that means that a user who bought the product, used the product, and then posted, took a picture to post the review is the one that would have made the AI image?
7: I'm not sure.
1: Okay. But was it in? Was the picture in the description of the product or in the review section?
0: In the reviews. Which section was it in?
7: In the reviews section.
0: Oh.
1: See, I would lean towards AI since it was there, because people get paid to do AI reviews. They get sent the product for free in exchange for a review. They need a picture. They probably don't even own a dog, and they found a picture of her dog and made an AI picture of it using the product.
0: What you can do is put that picture into, you put that picture, you know, but you have to go to each one, like OpenAI/verify. And then that's where you can see if that picture was made by OpenAI, or you can just upload that picture like that you have on Amazon, Maddie, and then a picture of your dog and say, are these two dogs the same?
7: Okay.
1: That's interesting.
7: I'll have to give it a try.
1: Does Verify work with a screenshot? Because that's most likely how you would get that picture.
0: Can.
1: It would. Okay.
0: Yeah, and then Google has the same tool. Gemini does too.
1: Okay.
0: You can say, was this made with Gemini? Okay, of course it was made with Bing. You're out of luck. But then...
1: The domain pictures.
0: That's awful.
1: I barely know how to start. Bing.
0: I'm sorry, Maddie, that you had to listen to that. Stop that.
1: Sorry.
0: Oh, so annoying. You know what? Can you try that? And... was that review a 5-star or a 3-star review?
7: Let me see. It was a 5-star review.
0: Oh, yeah. Now it's getting a little bit more that somebody stole a picture of your puppy.
7: Oh, no.
0: Yes. And you're not even getting paid for it.
1: No. But was it a picture of your dog in a scenario that you recognize, or did they just take your dog and add it to another scene?
7: It looks like it was taken and added to another scene.
0: Which is so easy to do.
1: Oh, absolutely.
0: Okay. I mean, that's just, you know, and that sounds like somebody, you know, it's probably, you know, a verified review that's fake.
1: I don't know if I've told you this story. It's kind of similar. This just reminds me. I was in line at Safeway, and at the end of the aisle, they have a bucket where they collect money. And it was like, can you help this little girl? She has ALS or something like that.
0: Oh, I remember this. Yeah.
1: I told you this story. And the guy behind me was standing there just dumbfounded. Or he was in front of me. And the woman's like, are you going to pay, sir? You know, go ahead and scan your card. And he's like, that's my daughter. The girl on the collection bin was, they stole from Facebook, and it was a picture of his daughter. She, not only did she not have ALS, she was not sick.
0: That's terrible.
1: It was a total scam.
0: But I'll tell you, with that dog, that's a rough way to find out you have a doppelganger.
1: Thank goodness we got back to that joke. I'm so sorry for taking us in the opposite direction.
0: I was waiting for that.
1: You were listening to me.
0: I was. I'm like, just okay, whatever. I heard the story. Move on.
1: Wrap it up. I got a great dog joke.
0: Detective Allen in Little Rock, Arkansas. Hello there, Detective. Hi, welcome.
8: How you doing, Kim?
0: Good. What's going on?
8: Not much. I heard of that young lady last Sunday talking about AI driver's licenses. There's websites out there that you can get on. They're not on the dark web. And you can order any driver's license federally approved from any state you want. They'll tell you how much they cost. I've worked some cases involving those and involving new car sales from dealerships.
0: So these are fake IDs that you can buy.
8: Yes, yes.
0: And you know what? You sent me a note. I looked at. I don't want you to say the name of the website on the air, but I clicked that link, and boy, they look good.
8: Oh, they're good. There's two or three of those sites.
1: How is this?
8: They're not on the dark web.
0: They're not.
1: How is this illegal? Nope. Legally online? If I started a website, heroin.com, and I was like, hey, I'll deliver heroin right to your front door, they'd shut me down.
8: Well, because they're not in this country.
0: So it's hard to shut them down.
1: Ah, so if I'm going to sell heroin, I need to sell it from another country. Thank you for the tip.
0: Gosh. We're trying to do better with him. We are. We've been working with him. He is on a performance improvement plan, just the PIP plan.
1: How much are they?
0: They're like $110, right?
1: That's it?
0: Yeah. That's it. I mean, when we were in high school trying to get a fake ID, I think I paid $50 then.
1: Yeah, but it was $50, but your picture was just duct taped to the front of someone else's license.
0: There is that. So in your detective work, have you come across a case where it was like, wow, this was really bad? Somebody's using a fake ID?
8: Yes, I've worked new car sales over the internet, where these driver's licenses were emailed or faxed to the car dealerships. Credit was approved, and out of the 10 dealerships, one car was actually shipped for $55,000.
1: Oh, my gosh. Yes.
0: You know, it's, and I'll tell you, when you look at these IDs, it looks like a real, it does. I don't know what it looks like when you get it.
1: Right.
0: But I was looking online. You know, here in Arizona, we have that little hologram thing going on.
1: It's on there?
0: It's on there.
1: Shut them down.
0: I know. It's nuts. Hey, Detective, thanks for joining the show today. 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
19: From ABC News, I'm Chuck Sievertson. Hot, hot, hot, and a lot of America celebrating its 250th. In the 90s and sunny, there's the parade of historic tall ships up the Hudson River in New York City, led by U.S. Coast Guard cutter Eagle, which was boarded by ABC's Rachel Scott.
20: This is a war prize from Germany. Now it's primarily a training vessel for the next generation of Coast Guard officers. Everything done the old-fashioned way. So we were there. We were hauling the lines. We were climbing up the mast of the ship to set the sails. 47 feet in the air. The cadets have to go all the way up to the top, 150 feet high.
19: Where it's nearly 100, ABC News Chief White House Correspondent Mary Bruce reports from the top of the Ferris wheel at the Great American State Fair in the National Mall in Washington.
20: The president, of course, capping the night with his own remarks from the base of the Washington Monument, where thousands are still expected to gather despite this heat. The president is promising he's going to show up no matter what, even joking that he's going to give lengthy remarks just to prove that he can do anything. And then, of course, the night ending with a colossal fireworks display. 850,000 pyrotechnics, 10 times larger than the traditional fireworks show here in D.C.
19: Russia's defense ministry claims Ukraine launched nearly 500 long-range drones last night in Russian regions, including Moscow. The days-long funeral services for Iran's Ayatollah Khamenei continuing today in Tehran. Eulogies and readings from the Quran. Officials say the former supreme leader was killed during the war in late February. More pardons, ABC's Mike Dubusky.
21: On Truth Social, President Trump writing that he signed 6 pardons for people who've been convicted of violating the Clean Air Act. Specifically, those individuals who were not named were found to have tampered with the emission systems in commercial trucks, allowing those vehicles to dodge environmental regulations. The president said they'd been persecuted by the Biden administration for simply fixing their car.
19: You're listening to ABC News.

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4: Good afternoon. It's 12:03 and 89 degrees in the capital city. I'm Jack Carlson in the 580 WCHS radio newsroom. There's an extreme heat warning in Kanawha County through 8 o'clock tonight. Today's high is 93 degrees. Rockers Lita Ford and Brett Michaels take the stage for Regatta tonight. The music begins at 7 o'clock. The America 250 music at the state capitol tonight is the West Virginia Symphony Orchestra. Their performance begins at noon. The fireworks display in Charleston will be set off at about 9:45 tonight. That's the legendary country band Alabama performing Country Roads on Friday night. Alabama brought in 30,000 fans to the state capitol complex for their concert. West Virginia native and fiddler Philip Bowen opened the music with a nearly one-hour set. State police say there were some scam attempts with the Alabama concert. Police say several accounts on social media were attempting to sell tickets to the concert, but it was a free event. A Logan County family is expressing gratitude this 4th of July as a missing family member has returned home. World War II veteran Kenneth Mattson went missing over 80 years ago. His remains were found last year. Mattson was killed in action on June 28, 1944. His great-niece Krista Brown Trogdon says the family wants to know even more about him now.
5: The pride that we all have that's just risen in the family has been absolutely amazing. This has sparked not just excitement, it's sparked an interest.
4: A public visitation was held at the Krantz McNeely Funeral Home in Mann Friday evening. Read the full story at WVMetroNews.com. Ripley officials are making accommodations with today's 4th of July parade. Convention and Visitors Bureau Executive Director Brenda Mobley says it's going to be a warm day.
6: Some cooling stations set up on the courthouse lawn. There are a few businesses along Main Street that are going to open as cooling stations.
4: The parade begins this hour. President George W. Bush visited the 2002 Ripley Parade and gave a 45-minute address. The Ripley Parade dates back 156 years. Firefighters say the state's largest public transportation system helped them at a Kanawha County fire. Crews responded to a Charleston fire at an abandoned house Friday afternoon during the brutal heat. A KRT bus came to the scene to give firefighters an opportunity to cool down. It's 89 degrees in the capital city. I'm Jack Carlson, 580 WCHS.
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8: You know, I always like to keep people up to date on what the next wave of technology is.
9: I'm interested.
8: And this is like one of these things that you're going to want to talk to the kids about. Okay. You're going to ask them this question I'm going to be asking you, and then they're going to look at you and go, you are amazing.
9: I like to be called amazing. I'm ready.
8: Okay. So we have Meta glasses. Okay. You love them?
9: Nope. Go ahead.
8: I'm actually going to pick mine up from California this coming week. So next show, I'm going to actually be wearing them.
9: Okay.
8: I'm going to try them out. What's happening now is everybody is racing to get rid of the glasses, and they want to put contact lenses in our eyes with computer screens built in.
9: I mean, you see this in a lot of sci-fi movies. This is, you know, the future.
8: And it already exists. Now, one company's CEO, Prop popped a working augmented reality lens right into his own eyeball and then watched as a display like floated right above him. Because, you know, why would you need to wear glasses if you could put the contact lens in?
9: How do you get power to them?
8: That is an issue. And there are also other issues.
9: I don't have to have a charging cable coming out of the side of my eye,
8: They're coming up with ways to get around that.
9: Okay.
8: But why isn't it on your eyes yet? Okay. There's a couple of issues.
9: Okay.
8: That might be there. Because these working AR glasses, they are already in the labs. Okay. I'm going to give you a choice of three answers.
9: Sure.
8: Okay. Number one, the screen is too blurry to read anything.
9: Okay.
8: Two, doctors say it's actually going to wreck your vision because it sits on your cornea.
9: I would believe that could be the answer.
8: Or number three, blinking keeps accidentally closing all the apps.
9: I like that one.
8: Okay.
9: But I'll go with B.
8: Okay, no, I want you to hold your answer.
9: Oh, well, I will not go with B right now.
8: I want you to just hold your answer for just a second because we have to thank NetSuite for helping to make this show possible. And then we will get to the answer, the big reveal, and also the surprise way that they are getting power, because you mentioned it.
9: Yeah.
8: Power to the contact lenses.
9: I'm so curious.
8: Business owners ask me this all the time. Kim, how are you so great? 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Okay, so the screens are already working. And let me see, what were those options again? Do you remember what the options were?
9: Number C was blinking closes the apps. B was that doctors say it's going to be dangerous.
8: Mm-hmm.
9: And then I forgot A.
8: Oh, let me go back here. Let me see. A is the screen's too blurry to really read anything.
9: Yeah, that was written by AI. I'm going with B.
8: Okay, you were actually correct.
9: Oh,
8: okay.
9: Look at that.
8: No, not in that answer when you mentioned power.
9: Oh.
8: But I didn't, because you gave away the answer in the reveal. So I had to work with it.
9: You had to wing it?
8: Yeah. So all those three are wrong. Okay.
9: I'm sorry.
8: Okay, because it's really power.
9: I feel awful.
8: Okay. But this is where it gets interesting. Well, how much does each lens sip in electricity?
9: Sip? Oh, I have no idea.
8: Okay. Mojo Vision built a tiny display that sips 1 to 3 microwatts.
9: I don't even understand what that means. We were looking up how much a refrigerator uses in a year. And, you know, SRP spit out the answer. I didn't understand it. Like, I don't know if it was a lot or a little or what.
8: Is it $50 or $500?
9: Right. That's all just we want to know. Let me know.
8: Okay. But here's the deal. Mojo's contact lenses, they needed to have a processor worn around your neck. Plus, you have to have a hat on with an antenna.
9: Honey, have you seen my contact lens hat?
8: Now, that's progress over eyeglasses.
9: Sure. These are going to catch on. You're right. This is the future of technology.
8: You walking through the airport with this power pack around your neck and you would be like, the hell's wrong with that guy?
9: And why does he have red eyes?
8: Okay, so now we have another company who they say they have come up with an answer. Expansio, it's a $1 billion company. This is legit. You have a little device worn over your ear that beams power to the lens wirelessly.
9: No, okay. I'm not running power through my brain to my eyes. No, thank you.
8: They say it's the first all-in-one lens, screen and sensor, all powered together, targeted for an early 2027 reveal. So that's the real eyeball computer.
9: You? You running power from the back of your head to your eyeball?
8: No, thank you.
9: Absolutely not.
8: I'm going to have a contactless journey right there.
9: Oh, gosh.
8: Oh.
9: Sorry for spoiling it for you, Kim.
8: You know what? But it works. Especially because, you know, if you didn't have, like, the hat with the antenna.
9: Right. All you got to do is wear these boots and this entire suit.
8: But I'm like you. I'm not beaming any type of electricity through my brain
9: no
8: to my
9: way.
8: Eyeball.
9: Ain't happening.
8: And after all, I'm Kim Komando. Welcome. That's Andrew Babinski. It's the nation's largest, biggest, best award-winning show about all things digital. We're so glad that you're here. You can find us as a podcast everywhere. And just a reminder that you also want to tap into us on YouTube at youtube.com/Kim Komando. youtube.com/Kim Komando. Here's something that you don't talk about very often. So Ford has this great idea. They say, we've got 350, they call them graybeards.
9: Okay.
8: Engineers. And 3 years ago, they say, we don't need them because we are going to use AI.
9: Oh.
8: Okay. And you still drive a Ford?
9: No. I moved over to Suburban.
8: Oh, okay. And so.
9: But I love Fords. I absolutely love. I love the Excursion. I love the F-150.
8: And so what happened was is that. When they got rid of all the engineers, the graybeards, is that Ford was having, I'd have to look it up, they led the country in recalls. They had 152 recalls. It smashed an all-time record. Listen to this. More than half of every vehicle recalled in the United States in 2025 was a Ford.
9: So the person that decided, they probably went in front of the board and said, I got this great idea. Yes. We're going to cut 300 people, the salaries, the health care, the taxes, and we're going to replace them with AI.
8: It's going to be amazing.
9: You know how much money we're going to save? We're going to save, let's say, $15 billion.
8: Yes.
9: Fast forward 2 years later, the recalls cost us about $25 billion.
8: So they went back to the 350 graybeards and they said, would you like to come back to work?
9: They really went and rehired them? They admitted their mistake?
8: Yep.
9: Good on them.
8: Yep. And so now the graybeards are training AI.
9: Oh, well, then it's just temporary.
8: Yes, exactly. Yes. So they put the robots in the driver's seat. Should have been in the glove box.
9: Oh, gosh. It's not even a joke. It's not a setup.
8: Okay, do you still play Wordle?
9: Oh, yeah. Of course. We love it.
8: I stopped playing Wordle. I got kind of bored with it.
9: Lisa and I, when we're traveling, we have a Wordle Unlimited game,
8: mm-hmm.
9: and it keeps track of your record. And we are 200. Now, it's not fair because it's two brains working at one, but we are 283-1. We've gotten one wrong in 284 Wordle attempts.
8: So just the one time you went through all five options and you couldn't figure it out?
9: Right. Just one time.
8: Oh.
9: Every other time we got the word correct. But it's not fair because you have two people working. Yeah, when you have two people working on the same puzzle, it's a lot
8: better. I remember I got one on the first try and I texted you.
9: But then I was like, wow, that's awesome. And then you're like, yeah, I looked it up.
8: Just saying. Well, researchers have done the math. And they have a strategy that solves the daily puzzle, they say, with a 99% success rate. You're going to nail the answer in three guesses. Okay, the secret is pick opening words that knock out the most letters fast. That's
9: pretty simple. Really?
8: Yeah.
9: Thank goodness we have this research.
8: So what words do you use?
9: Stair cloud pinky is the best. You get the most words knocked out with those three
8: stair
9: words.
8: Stair cloud a pinky?
9: Stair, S-T-A-R-E, cloud pinky.
8: Oh.
9: You'll knock out the most letters with those three words.
8: They say you want to use slate, crane, or raise.
9: It's probably the same combination of letters. But here's the thing. We play on hard mode. So if you put in the word stare and the T turns green, your next guest must have the T in the correct spot. You can't just do stare cloud pinky to get it right. We play in hard mode. Us hardcore Wordles.
8: I love playing Wordle on the toilet.
9: Do you now?
8: Mm-hmm. You empty your vowels and bowels at the same time.
9: You'll always win me over with a good poop joke, Kim.
8: So Disney looked at a park full of exhausted families and thought to themselves, we need some robots.
9: Oh.
8: So the next upgrade when you go to the park is you're going to have Star Wars droids roaming around with food. So you can buy food from the droids.
9: That's smart.
8: They're walking around. It's how an empire starts.
9: Just sure.
8: So why are they doing this? Because they want to make the parks feel futuristic enough that you forget that a pretzel costs the same as a mortgage payment.
9: But think about it, though. If you have a popular ride, you're going to have people standing in that line.
8: Of course.
9: For 45 to 60 minutes. That's 45 to 60 minutes that they're not out there spending more money.
8: Exactly.
9: This is brilliant. And for the people at Disneyland, they're going to love it. It's hot. It's in the middle of the summer. This droid comes up with hot water and a churro. Heck yeah, I'm buying it.
8: Churro. Nothing says Disneyland like a hot churro.
9: Oh, wait a minute. You don't go to Disneyland if you don't know about the churros.
8: I would never eat a churro.
9: Oh, you don't. Disneyland people, Disney adults, if you ask them what's the best food at Disneyland, they're going to tell you churro. I promise.
8: Is that right?
9: Absolutely.
8: Okay, I still would never eat one. I wrote about this for the newsletter about movies that predicted the future. And I did not know this.
9: Okay.
8: When Steven Spielberg wanted to make Minority Report, he locked 15 physicists, futurists in a Santa Monica hotel for 3 days and said, dream up the year 2054.
9: Oh, cool.
8: And they came up with obviously what? Touchless screens, mm-hmm. gesture screens.
9: There weren't even screens. The air was the screen. You just moved your fingers around.
8: Which we're going to have.
9: Yeah, and then it came up with the drone helicopter, because in the first scene when they're Minority Reporting the guy out of the thing before he does the pre-crime, a drone comes down and picks him up.
8: Facial recognition.
9: Mm-hmm.
8: Back to the Future 2.
9: Yeah.
8: What do you think they had? Hoverboards? Well,
9: they had the hoverboard, of course.
8: Flat screen TVs.
9: Holograms.
8: Yes. Wearable tech.
9: Video chat. That was in Back to the Future.
8: That's true. The movie Her.
9: Oh, yeah. Falling in love with an AI.
8: I remember seeing that in 2013 and thinking, like, that is the stupidest thing I've ever seen in my entire life.
9: It's a good movie. It actually was really good. And the fact that his AI was cheating on him with 1 billion other users.
8: You had The Net.
9: Oh, that's like in the 90s.
8: That was 95. It was more about identity theft.
9: Okay.
8: The Truman Show.
9: Yeah.
8: Also 98.
9: Reality TV.
8: YouTube.
9: Putting your entire world online.
8: WALL-E. Okay. My part about WALL-E, which I think of, is like, you remember like they have the fat people and they go around. Well, what, you've never seen it?
9: I've never seen
8: WALL-E. You have to see it. You should see it because it talks about how we are so immersed with screens that we don't move.
9: Right.
8: And so we just are sitting in chairs with screens and foods getting delivered to us.
9: Okay.
8: I remember seeing that going like, ooh, that like could actually happen.
9: It could if we all lose our jobs.
8: I never saw Idiocracy.
9: That's where the, what's the shoe that they came out with? Crocs.
8: Did they?
9: Yeah, they were making Idiocracy, and it was like a dystopian future where like everybody was the president, and also everybody, there was so much technology, we all became idiots, and they needed a shoe for what an idiot would wear in the future, so they all wore Crocs. And then Crocs took off from that movie.
8: I took kids to Nordstrom's.
9: Uh-huh.
8: And they all wanted Crocs.
9: And they're like $65.
8: Stupid
9: for
8: money.
9: For rubber shoes.
8: Right. And then they all want the little charms to go on them,
9: what
8: too.
9: What are they called? They have a name.
8: I don't know.
9: Oh, it's going to come to me.
8: I called it a ripoff.
9: That's pretty accurate.
8: Okay. You know, a man bought his dog to the movies.
9: Did he now?
8: And the dog laughed at all the funny parts and cried at the sad parts. Amazed, I asked the owner how. He said, I was surprised too because he hated the book. Okay. There's one that you can take with you.
9: That's a funny one.
8: Okay.
9: I'll use that.
8: AI is changing the world. There's no question it's making tech smarter, but it's also making it easier than ever for companies to learn more about you through your online activity. Websites you visit, searches you run, the apps you use can reveal more about you than you realize. 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We have a great AI tip coming up about how to price your junk, forgotten subscriptions. We're going to talk about if those sleep trackers are actually doing their job. And of course, we just have amazing phone calls that you don't want to miss here on the Kim Komando Show. 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
8: They're called gibbets, that's what I've heard.
9: Gibbets, that's the little charms you put on your overly priced croc shoe that doesn't look that great.
8: I think they're the ugliest shoes in mankind.
9: People love them, but Crocs people love them.
8: So what'd you buy?
9: Mova P70.
8: A what?
9: Yeah. So last week you talked about that robot that you wanted to get in your house, like $20,000 up front.
8: Yes.
9: And then like $500 a month.
8: That it would do my laundry and do the dishes and everything.
9: Right. But it's just a human controlling the robot remotely.
8: Exactly. Yes.
9: And I told Lisa about that. It freaked her out. And then she's like, well, what about our new robot vacuum? And I was like, oh, yeah, there's cameras on there. But, you know, and what are they going to do? Shoot a bunch of video of our ankles and send it back to China?
8: Sucking up dirt.
9: But let me tell you, we got the Mova P70. It is literally one of the coolest things I've ever purchased. I follow this guy on social media, on TikTok. And he's like dad reviews or something. Mm-hmm. And he totally went from reviewing all products to just robot vacuums. He's got like 26 in his home at any given time.
8: Okay, I have 2. I have a Roomba that washes the floor
9: right.
8: And sucks up, but it's not really good with golden retriever hair.
9: This is a combination. It does mopping and vacuuming at 2 separate times. It's really cool too, because when it's just going to vacuum, it goes in the dock and it lowers the mop pads so that it can move faster. It's got an extra long arm so it can get...
8: You're like so excited about
9: this thing. Is so great. I literally dragged her out of the bedroom and into the front room. She's like, what? And I was like, look at these floors. They're so clean. This thing does such a great job. And we have two dogs. Well, actually, we have three dogs. We have Charlie.
8: Folks, this is not a commercial or paid endorsement for this.
9: But it's such a great product.
8: It's just Andrew's super excited about a robotic vacuum.
9: We have three dogs. We have Charlie, Lady, and then all the hair that Charlie and Lady shed create its own dog that just moves throughout the house.
8: Yes, it does.
9: I have it running three times a day. It mops, it vacuums, it takes care of all of the hair. It's so smart. I love this thing.
8: Now, does it spit out the dog hair?
9: It puts it in the bag.
8: Does?
9: This is how much dog hair we had after the first time it vacuumed. The bag was half full. That's how much it picked up on the floors.
8: Okay, well, you know what? I haven't run my Roomba in a while because I have Cynthia, but I will.
9: What's not a robot? A human?
8: A human.
9: I'm telling you, this is the best. I've had multiple different robot vacuums.
8: All right, we are going to review it ourselves.
9: You should
8: put it inside the Kim Komando Show newsletter.
9: Come get a quote from me.
8: Yes.
9: This thing is phenomenal.
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1: 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You know, do you ever think about who actually voiced the original GPSs?
2: No.
1: I mean, the ones that would say, turn left, you know, turn right.
2: I didn't think about voices until we interviewed the TikTok voice lady. Remember when we had her on the podcast?
1: Yeah, I do remember her.
2: I never thought about those voices prior to that.
1: Well, there's actually a human being who was like the original GPS voice.
2: Really?
1: Yep. Roy in Los Angeles, California. I understand that we know your voice, sir.
3: You do. How do you know my voice?
1: From GPSs, right?
3: Well, if you recognize it from that, then you must have had one of the very first GPS in-car navigation devices.
2: Which cars? Which one were you the voice of?
3: So I've been doing voiceovers for, I don't know, years. And I was doing, back in 1997, I was doing some voiceover work for Disney here in L.A., and afterwards, the producer was saying, hey, listen, I just heard about an audition.

0: down in Burbank you might want to be interested in. So what's the gig? He says, all I know is they want you to read street names. I said, okay, I can handle that. So I got a number, called him. Following week, I ended up at a studio in Burbank with about 10 other people, male and female. And we all read street names. So went home, didn't think about it. A couple weeks later, I got a phone call. Hey, we've chosen you as our talent. I said, cool, what's it all about? Come on down, talk about it. So this is 1997, and this company out here in, outside of Los Angeles in Monrovia, California, was had developed an in-car navigation system that was strictly voice recognizable. There was no map. There was no, you never looked up. The whole idea was you speak to it and it speaks back to you. They were down to utterances. So each the and drive and street and all that was all separately read. And it's read in an inflection at the end so that once the group of about 15, 20 people were actually putting the sentences together and made this entire speech recognition device very, very, very cool. It was just very cool at the time. So it went on for 10 years.
1: Wow.
0: So I recorded probably more than 5 million utterances in a 10-year period. And that piece of history, voiceover history, really does not exist because I actually went to ChatGPT recently and asked about it. They had information on the company, but they had no information about who actually voiced
2: all these utterances.
0: Cool. Yeah, yeah.
3: Now, you're also doing work for Disney. Is that right now?
0: At that time, I was doing work for Disney. It was a whole different thing. But right now, I do some Disney work. Yes, I do some Disney work, but it's maybe not what you think. If you were to go on the rides at Disneyland, Disney World, some of those rides at some of their parks, they have like 12 different parks. Say Guardians of the Galaxy in Disneyland. If that particular ride happens to break down, and you're sitting in your seat, you'll hear my soothing voice say something to the effect of, "Please stay in your seats. We're having technical difficulties." So I calm people down.
3: Sit your butt back down. That would be me.
2: Right. Where do you think you're going? Hey, stupid.
3: Hey, dummy. Come on back.
0: Yeah. Well, that's, at least on that one, you can't talk back to it. So, you know, on the GPS ones, people talking back and they're, you know, and the original one was you had to actually very slow process where you had to spell out the street name where you were before GPS. This is the original versions did not have a GPS, so it didn't care where your car was, but it told you, it wanted to know where you were, where you're starting from, say, mm-hmm. you know, Foothill Boulevard, and then where you wanted to go, and then it'll be step-by-step directions from that point on. But yeah, so later on it became a GPS device as well, and they were all on discs, CD-ROMs, so every part of the country,
3: yes, I remember that.
0: Came in a disc.
3: Yeah.
0: I have a usable working unit in my garage.
3: That's awesome.
0: It's just in a box. So I have one with some of the discs. But one of the things that that came out of this is I kept a list of some very bizarre street names, some very weird street cities, and I don't know. Some of these are pretty funny. Some street names called Roachtown, you know, Harry Lemons Boulevard. there's three of them: Damn If I Will, Damn If I Know, and Damn If I Care, and it's all written in one word.
3: If your family ever asks you for like directions, do you like get into like that GPS voice?
0: Are you kidding? They don't ask me for directions. No. But the most important thing, Kim, is I never ask for directions.
3: Well, of course, you're a guy.
2: Of course, you're
3: not going to ask directions.
2: We'll get there when we get there.
3: I had to take my husband to an appointment the other day, and I got directions. I put it right on. He's like, Barry's like, don't you know how to get there? I said, yeah, but it gives me like a speed light camera warning.
1: The National Weather Service in Charleston, West Virginia has issued a severe thunderstorm warning for southwestern Connaught County in central West Virginia, northwestern Raleigh County in southeastern West Virginia, Boone County in central West Virginia, until 1:15 p.m. Eastern Daylight Time. At 12:38 p.m. Eastern Daylight Time, severe thunderstorms were located along a line extending from near Madison to Van, moving east at 15 miles per hour. Hazard, 60 miles per hour wind gusts and quarter-size hail. Source, radar indicated. Impact, hail damage to vehicles is expected. Expect wind damage to roofs, siding, and trees. Locations impacted include Charleston, Madison, Chesapeake, Marmette, Bell, Van, Wharton, Cold Fork, Danville, Whitesville, Sylvester, Seth, Leawood, Dawes, Prenter, Ashford, Sharon, Eskdale, Dorothy, and Foster. This includes the following highways: West Virginia Turnpike between mile marker 77 and 95, Route 119 near mile marker 56.
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3: 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That's why
1: The National Weather Service in Charleston, West Virginia has issued a severe thunderstorm warning for north central McDowell County in southern West Virginia, western Wyoming County in southern West Virginia, southeastern Logan County in southern West Virginia, until 1:15 p.m. Eastern Daylight Time. At 12:42 p.m. Eastern Daylight Time, a severe thunderstorm was located near Hanover, or 10 miles west of Pineville, moving north at 10 miles per hour. Hazard, 60 miles per hour wind gusts and nickel-size hail. Source, radar indicated. Impact, expect damage to roofs, siding, and trees. Locations impacted include Oceana, Hanover, Mallory, Amherstdale, Robinette, Davie, Clear Fork, Cyclone, Coal Mountain, and Baileysville.
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3: Rick in beautiful Phoenix, Arizona. Hi there, Rick.
7: Hi, Kim. How are you?
3: We're doing great. What's going on?
7: Hi, Andrew. I wanted to say thank you. You made my life just, I have a, well, first of all, get your newsletters, listen to all the podcasts, and then your newsletters every day. I take a tip and try to figure out something new to do. But one of your recent tips had convinced me to try something I never dreamt of doing. And I used the Claude and told Claude how great they are and did all the buttering up that you tell us to do.
3: You are so handsome, Claude. You are amazing.
7: Absolutely was. I subscribe to a CRM program. I pay a lot for it, and it does fantastic things. And I thought, well, maybe I could just tell Claude I'd like to do one that's simpler, that does what I need without having to have the expense. And over in a very short time, and I don't know anything about program at all.
3: What CRM are you using? Salesforce?
7: Markate.
3: Okay.
7: Right down Scottsdale, I believe, yeah. Mm-hmm. And it's great. It's really, really nice, but it does so much more than I need for my small service business. And I thought, well, maybe I can just have Claude help me make one.
3: Okay.
7: And in, I don't know, within a month, I had it doing amazing. I mean, every time I use it, I'm just amazed what it does. And I still don't know how to program, but it just is a way for me to track my customers, communicate with my techs. My techs can communicate with the customer, communicate with the office, all just a couple of clicks on the app that's been created.
3: Did you have it create like calendar in Google Drive or spreadsheets or docs?
7: Yeah.
3: Or how did you do that?
7: Well, I asked for suggestions and then said, well, for what you want to do, a Google app script would be perfect.
3: Okay.
7: So it's off of a Google spreadsheet, and it created these scripts. It started out very simple, and then after it made something happen, I thought, well, what if we could do this, and what if we could do that? And it just kept building from there to now. It's absolutely amazing what it does, and that I still don't know how to program, but now I've got this system in place that you know, my techs arrive at the job, they say, I'm here, you know, and they don't have to text me. They just push a button on the app, and the customer
3: That's
7: knows they're
3: fabulous.
7: On their way.
2: And none of this lives inside of Claude? It all lives, it's outside
7: no,
2: of it?
7: No, it's all in my Google accounts.
2: That's awesome.
7: My Drive, my calendar, my spreadsheets.
3: How much are you saving?
7: That's about $550 a year for the program I had at Markate, and it was... you know, and it was a fair price. I wasn't doing it to save money, really. Mm-hmm. I just thought that, you know, through your tips and stuff, I thought, well, maybe I could do this.
2: But think about it. If you want an upgrade at any point, it's in your hands. You don't have to wait for the company to add a feature or anything like that. You just go back and upgrade the program from Claude.
3: 100%.
7: Exactly. And that's how one of the frustrations I had early on getting on with just the commercial CRM, let's call it. It was a struggle to get them to do things that I needed done, like when I was trying to upload my database to it.
3: Mm-hmm.
7: It was an amazing amount of work because there's a person somewhere that has to make all these things happen, and that person wasn't cooperative, and it eventually got done, and now when I need to make a change, I just
3: do it yourself.
7: Go back to Claude and say, hey, what about if we do this?
3: It's having the confidence, right? I mean, that you can just sit down, and it may not get it 100% correct. And like you said, it took you a month to do this.
7: Right.
3: One of the things that I would ask it to do now with Claude is because now that you have so much invested in this, right?
7: Yes.
3: I would go to Claude and say, take a look at everything that we've done, and I want a run book. And a run book will not give you the code, but it will give you the programming structure of everything that it's done.
7: Yes.
3: And so, you know, in case a year from now, you know, a year from now, somebody says, you know, well, I wonder if we could do this, this, and this. And then if you have the run book, it makes it a lot easier. Or let's say Claude just, something happens with that script, right?
7: Right.
3: If you have the run book, you can say, here's the run book, recreate it.
7: Well, and here's what, early on when I was playing with it, it would write the script, and then I'd say, we need to do this. And it would say, okay, well, go to the script and go to the, somewhere in between line 2000 and 2500, there's this thing you got to look for. And I said, can't you just do it? So then I said, oh, yeah, you're right. And so every time a change had to be made, they would just, it would just give me the whole script. I would just go to the Google app scripts and select all, paste,
3: done,
7: and save, deploy, boom, done.
3: Rick, thank you for your call and your kind words. I read this story about Brooklyn in Nashville, Tennessee, and she's joining us right now. Because Brooklyn, you did something pretty amazing, and I'm proud of you for that.
8: Thank you so much. Yeah, it was an incredible, incredible event that happened.
3: So take us from the beginning.
8: Yeah, so basically I was just at the theater on a Sunday night with my grandparents, and we were seeing a comedy movie, Nate Bargatze's movie, mm-hmm. and we came out of there, and they were using the restroom, and I was seeing Mary walk by, and I was like, God bless this woman. Like, she should not be working. So I just took a quick video of her, didn't think anything of it, posted it on TikTok with a GoFundMe link, thinking my friends would donate, maybe get $500 if that. And it kind of just blew up, to say the least.
3: Well, what made you stop and take the video of Mary? Explain what you saw to everybody.
8: I mean, she was just physically didn't look like she was in a good place. She was hunched over, and it just was, she was an elderly woman. And I was like, you know, being at that age and in that condition, you shouldn't have to work. And I later found out that she actually didn't have any kids or any family. She'd never been married. And so it just kind of solidified my reasoning on why I did that. You know, she's all by herself, and people like that, you know, to be working at that age shouldn't have to.
2: So are we keeping it a secret? Are we not going to let everybody? How much did you raise?
8: Well, I raised, and everybody else raised, $146,000.
2: Whoa!
3: That is something.
2: That's huge!
3: And so what was Mary's response?
8: Well, honestly, she was like, she was surprised, and she was like, Brooklyn, like, can you please stop it? She made me stop it. So this was in 48 hours of $146,000.
3: Oh, that is something.
8: This was before it was aired on TV and all the news channels, too. So she was just shocked, and she was so blessed. Like, she was just so thankful. And I was like, this couldn't have gone to a better person. And It was amazing. Her reaction was so amazing. She was so thankful, and I would do it over and over again, truthfully.
3: Oh, it was really nice of you to do all that. And just everybody knows that when you do a GoFundMe, they'll take about 3% GoFundMe well.
8: Yeah.
3: You know, of the proceeds. One of the things that you might want to talk to Mary about with all this publicity, Brooklyn, is is that, you know, if she gets any phone calls from people, if anybody wants to interview her, make sure that they don't give her, you know, their real number, her real phone number out. And
2: protect yourself.
3: Yeah, because, you know, a lot of times, you know, because I've heard too many horror stories. I don't mean to be Debbie Downer. That's not me. But sometimes that when people come into this kind of money, and then they get catfished.
2: Yeah.
3: And they become targets. And so, but Brooklyn, thank you for doing
2: that. Wait, we let go of Brooklyn?
3: Yes.
2: Oh, my knee hurt. I was wondering if she could start one for me.
3: She's
2: get out of here. Oh, it's so bad.
3: Hey, still to come, how to get rid of your old subscriptions that you're still paying for here on the Kim Komando Show.
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11: The B&O Railroad was the internet of the 19th century, connecting the East Coast to the frontier. And the final spike that completed the line to the Ohio River wasn't driven in Maryland. It was driven at Rosby's Rock in Marshall County in 1852. We were the finish line for the first major railroad in America, West Virginia, keeping America on track.
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2: Whoa.
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3: From ABC News, I'm Chuck Sievertson. America's 250th celebrations include historic tall ships navigating New York's Hudson River. The USS Kearsarge, moored just off the Statue of Liberty, is where Vice President J.D. Vance spoke, accusing some people, without naming them, of talking obsessively about America's flaws.
4: They'll talk about America's sins with the anger and zeal of a brimstone preacher, but without any of the grace or forgiveness that must be present in the Christian faith.
3: In Philadelphia, the dedicating and burying of a time capsule to be opened 250 years from now. Mentioning what it'll tell people of that century.
5: They'll discover a people who love their country enough to continue improving it. A people who understood that patriotism isn't measured by perfection, but by the willingness to keep building a more perfect union.
3: ABC News has set out to find the living descendants of slaves who built the White House. By partnering with researchers from American Ancestors' 10 Million Names, genealogists in Boston found Ashley Swain, a potential living descendant of Calvert Ambush, Swain's fourth great-grandfather. She and her mother, Jackie, had this reaction.
6: It feels unreal. I think just even looking at it and understanding more of the history behind it.
7: I feel it right now. I got the chills. I won't walk past it again either without stopping here thinking about him.
3: Russia's defense ministry says 500 long-range Ukrainian drones overnight attacked Russian cities, including 200 that targeted Moscow. And attacks continuing today, a Ukrainian drone struck an oil terminal in St. Petersburg, say Russian officials. On Truth Social, President Trump said he signed six pardons for people convicted of violating the Clean Air Act for tampering with emissions systems of their commercial trucks to dodge environmental regulations. You're listening to ABC News.

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2: Mona Gunn, whose son Sharon was killed when the USS Cole was bombed in 2000, with other Gold Star moms traveling across France and Belgium to graves of American soldiers killed in World War I.
3: We often say it's something that we don't want other mothers to experience. But when you find a mom who has a son or a daughter that have given their life in service to our country, it brings a level of comfort.
2: It will take some gravesite soil to Arlington National Cemetery. Water is safe enough for 3 swimming sites to reopen on the Seine River in Paris, and it's free. Details are out about last evening's Taylor Swift and Travis Kelce wedding at New York's Madison Square Garden. ABC's Rhiannon Alley.
4: For the big day, the bride and groom wore custom couture Christian Dior, including a gown by the fashion house's creative director, Jonathan Anderson. This is his first for a celebrity wedding of this scale. Both stepped out in Louboutins, while Swift completed the look bejeweled in Cartier. Instead of a traditional wedding party, siblings turned best men, Jason Kelce and Austin Swift, stood by their sides.
5: Oh, I grow with you.
4: And officiating the ceremony, none other than the wedding singer himself, Adam Sandler.
2: Wedding planners tell the Sporting News that the wedding cost between $10 and $20 million. Chuck Sievertson, ABC News.
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0: And happy 250th birthday, America. What a great day it is for our great country. We all have so much to be thankful for living in this incredible nation. Welcome to a special edition of America's number one travel radio show, everyone. It is just after 10 a.m. Eastern Time. It is Saturday, July 4th, 2026. And from coast to coast, border to border, and around the world on TuneIn, let freedom ring. The fastest 2 hours in travel is on. Well, today's show, folks, it is going to be a loud and proud one. Mary and I are coming to you live from the Intrepid here in Manhattan today. RJ is also here on set with us as the show transmits via satellite across the USA to our now 625 AM and FM stations. So much has already happened here to celebrate America. The Vice President has gone by. There is so much still to come while we're on air. You're going to be hearing it. And once we wrap today's show at noon Eastern Time, there's going to be still, the festivities are going to continue. So good morning, Mary.
1: Good morning, Robert, and good morning to all of our listeners. Happy 250 America. We've been waiting all year for this. We're super excited to be here. What a great day for the country. Every Independence Day is a good time to realize how fortunate we are, but today definitely has some special meaning. So happy 250 to our country.
0: Absolutely right. So RJ, no open road for you today. That's we're doing something different here. We've already seen so many patriotic happenings this morning with the Naval Review. It's Fleet Week in the city, we're told, with around 15,000 sailors or more. The Blue Angels should be flying over us, folks, and in the next 10 minutes or so. How are you feeling about all that's happening here at the Intrepid as we celebrate Independence Day and America's 250?
2: It's just unbelievable to be here, you know, and I'm most looking forward to, obviously, the celebrations with Sail 250 going up and down the Hudson later, just throughout the day. New York City, or frankly, the East Coast, will never see a tall ship parade like this for certainly more decades to come. I mean, it really is a once-in-a-lifetime opportunity. And to be here, I mean, we are literally looking right at the Intrepid. We are right next to this amazing vessel, hugely historic ship for the country, for New York. You know, so just an honor to be here.
0: Well, we're right here on the Hudson River. We got NBC next to us. Fox and Friends were here earlier today, so lots going on. Rudy, listen, the excitement and patriotism that we're seeing around the country, it's a full throttle today. How are folks in Minneapolis, the St. Paul area there celebrating?
3: Well, I think most of America thinks Minneapolis is the capital city of Minnesota. It's actually the twin city, St. Paul, just across the Mississippi River where I live, that is the capital. And on the grounds of the Capitol Day, they're doing a red, white, and boom, which means an incredible fireworks display later tonight, obviously, when it gets dark. So that's probably the biggest thing, but there are certainly parties all over town. I know I'm going to a July 4th party at somebody's house, and it's all decked out, and I haven't seen it, but I know my friend will have it decked out in streamers.
0: Well, you've got a lot going on. And listen, you know, where you lived, and Mary and I lived for a period down in D.C., we got the Great American State Fair going on. They say they're going to be the greatest fireworks that the country's ever seen. Here in New York, I think I heard today they're going to use 85,000 shells tonight with the fireworks that will be happening. So, Bobby, happy Independence Day to you. What, you know, are you experiencing? Clearly, New York, a lot happening today. It's a big deal. I know Texas likes to do things big as well. But how's Dallas and the folks there at the Network Command Center celebrating July 4th?
4: Yeah, so we've got, obviously, we've done all the fireworks shows this week, and they've got various happenings in downtown Dallas and downtown Fort Worth and everywhere else today. We've got, we're going to go to the Rangers game a little bit later today. So we'll be in air conditioning from the 100-degree heat, but I know the Rangers always like to do big stuff around July 4th, and so they'll have their own observations.
0: So, Bobby, listen, that's great. You know, baseball created right here in New York in 1840, so you're going to go celebrate with America's pastime.
4: America's pastime, exactly.
0: Yeah, I love it. Okay.
1: All right. Well, I want to set the scene for everyone listening who's tuned in around the country today as we broadcast live from the USS Intrepid this morning. Earlier today, for just the seventh time in U.S. history, a formal international naval review occurred. It was a wonderful procession. It included Vice President J.D. Vance. Now an international aerial review is about to begin. Robert already alluded to the fact that the Blue Angels will be leading that off. And we've been told, Robert, that as many as 200 different aircraft will be involved in this international aerial review. So as the show goes along today, you will definitely be hearing this as we move along, and we may even pause once in a while to throw the mics up to the sky. The Blue Angels, by the way, will be low flying, and the Red Arrows are here. The Royal Air Force.
2: Britain. The Blue Angels, they're going to fly under the GW Bridge.
5: Yes.
0: So they'll be low in the front of the
1: And some of the levels will be as low as 500 feet for these aircraft. Incredible.
0: So then, also starting just a few minutes down near Governor's Island, just off the tip of Lower Manhattan, about 5 miles from us, if you're not familiar with that, folks around the country, the big sail 4th 250 celebrations will also be simultaneously happening. That's going to create a spectacle, frankly. Actually, we just had Dave, he's going to be our next guest. He's coming. Dave Winters has just come up from the Intrepid. Love seeing that. But the spectacle that's going to be seen here is going to be amazing. That 50 different ships will be filling the Hudson River. Aircraft flying overhead, more than 40 tall ships are included. Personally, I got to tell you, RJ and Mary, I'm looking forward to seeing the U.S. Coast Guard Cutter Eagle. We're told that they should be directly in front of us the next hour at 11:15, along with the Pride of Baltimore and the Ticonderoga. There are ships from 22 nations that have made their journey here to New York, and that doesn't include all the naval gray hull ships.
6: The National Weather Service in Charleston, West Virginia has issued a severe thunderstorm warning for northwestern Wyoming County in southern West Virginia, southeastern Logan County in southern West Virginia, south central Boone County in central West Virginia, until 1:45 p.m. Eastern Daylight Time. At 1:10 p.m. Eastern Daylight Time, a severe thunderstorm was located near Oceana, or 11 miles northwest of Pineville, moving northeast at 10 miles per hour. Hazard, 60 miles per hour wind gusts and quarter-size hail. Source, radar indicated. Impact, hail damage to vehicles is expected. Expect wind damage to roofs, siding, and trees. Locations impacted include Oceana, Bald Knob, Amherstdale Robinette, Mallory, Clear Fork, Copperston, Cyclone, and Coal Mountain.
0: 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I want to alert all of our affiliates today, by the way. We will have limited commercial breaks, so folks, be aware of that as well. The show is going to be a little different. And let's see what's coming. That's a lot ahead today. When we return, the Intrepid Museum's Executive Vice President and Sail 4th 250 Board Member, Dave Winters. He's already here at set. He's at the broadcast desk. He just came during the opening A block. Our loud and proud America 250 broadcast. We'll be back in 180 seconds.
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0: Oh, folks. Boy, you missed the Blue Angels, and we just had the French Air. That was amazing, the Air Force go by. Nice to have all of you aboard with us today as we broadcast live across the USA. Happy 250th birthday, America. Mary and I and RJ are coming to you from the Intrepid and the Intrepid Museum. This is the historic, as you know, Essex-class aircraft carrier known as the Fighting One. It now lives as the Intrepid Museum here in New York City. It happening right in the front of us and all above us on this very hot day is the Sail 4th 250, an international aerial review that's going on right now, all part of the American 250 celebration.
1: That's right. And as Robert just said, before we went to break, Dave Winters is joining us here on set. He's the Executive Vice President of the Intrepid Museum. He's a busy man. He's also a board member with Sail 4th 250, and they are responsible for today's parade of tall ships. Yeah, welcome.
0: Dave, listen, thank you very much for joining us here and for hosting us. We really appreciate that today. Welcome to America's number one travel radio show.
13: Thank you for having me, and happy Independence Day.
0: Thank you so much. Was that amazing? I'm sorry, listen, our listeners around the country, they didn't get to, but what we just experienced, that was impressive, wasn't it?
13: Aircraft flyovers are amazing. They really are.
0: Absolutely. All right, so for over 33 years now, you've been working here. Today has to be a very special one for you. New York has never seen anything like what we're experiencing as we celebrate America's 250. I want you to talk about the Fighting One and how important she's been to our nation. The ship survived kamikaze attacks, torpedoes. In many ways, it's a good symbol, I think, of American resilience and innovation, really, as we reflect on 250 years of history.
13: Absolutely right. The aircraft carrier Intrepid served for 31 years defending our nation, launched and served in the Pacific in World War II. As you said, was hit by 5 kamikazes at different times during that conflict. Over 250 sailors on board Intrepid lost their lives on that ship or in her aircraft. So today she serves as a monument to those men and a monument to all the men and women who served our nation throughout America's history.
1: Dave, to set the scene for our listeners tuned in across the USA, the USS Intrepid sits right here on the Hudson River. We're at Pier 82, 46th Street in New York City. You just literally used the word that I was going to use because I've been coming here since it was first birthed here, which is, what, 1982?
13: Yes. Museum opened in 1982.
1: Yeah, been here many times. It's very stirring to be here for this special day today, but it really is a monument to freedom, both with all the warbirds that are here for people to see, its own history, and of course the innovation of space travel with the Enterprise here. You are also a part of the Sail 4th 250 team here in New York, and there you go, listeners. Here it comes. You know, I'm curious, what do you hope people here or around the country hearing us today get from all of these festivities today?
13: We are fortunate to live in the greatest country in the world, and I'm not just saying that, you know, America number one. America was formed to be was formed on the basis of freedom. No other nation has been formed just based on equality of man and freedom and government of the people. So many nations have fortunately adopted that same form of government later, but America pioneered it and showed it to work, and it's worked for a quarter of a millennium. So we must be doing something right. So I think it's very, very important for Americans to understand the importance of this day. And this is a milestone date for America. Be thankful for the freedom we enjoy, because many people in the world do not enjoy such freedom. Be thankful for the
0: Amen
13: men and women.
0: To that,
1: Amen. Yeah.
13: Yeah. Be thankful to the men and women of the armed services who serve every day to guarantee that freedom for us.
1: Yeah.
0: RJ?
2: No, it could not have been said any better. And for our listeners, we just had one of two airworthy B-29s fly over Fifi in tandem with a T-51 Mustang, another lasting impression of our services and our men and women in uniform. You know, one thing I want to touch on as well, you know, the Intrepid, such a historic ship, something that not a lot of people may know about unless they visited the Intrepid Museum and seen some of the exhibitions. Intrepid was involved with some of the manned spaceflight program pickups with some capsules, with some space missions. Can you tell us a little bit about that?
13: Absolutely. Intrepid was a recovery vehicle for NASA, and in one mission in the Mercury space program and one mission in the Gemini space program, Intrepid was there to, Intrepid helicopters would go out and pick up the capsule after it splashed down in the ocean, brought it back to the deck of Intrepid. So we're part of that. This ship is part of that history, too. It's an amazing history, and we have the Space Shuttle Enterprise here now that kind of continues the story of the exploration of space, and that story will continue.
0: So, Dave, George Washington famously referred to the Hudson River as the key to America from a strategic standpoint. And you think about it, here we are centuries later, broadcasting from a pier on the Hudson River, as the largest naval review in our nation's history occurred this morning. The International Aerial Review, and the Sailforth 250 are underway. We're hearing that right now and seeing it firsthand. It's Fleet Week. We have all the naval ships from our country and internationally here. Talk about what this day means to you personally.
13: Well, having all these international vessels and aircraft joining this celebration tells us something about our nation. I'm glad that the world is joining America in this milestone celebration, our 250th birthday. So I think that's very meaningful to me. This is an international, it's an American celebration, but it is international. We have we have friends all over the world. They're sharing this with us. This is I'm sure hopefully people internationally are hearing you. And I just think that means so much. And again, as I said before, I ask Americans just to reflect on this day, understand what it's about, and never forget, never take for granted the freedom we enjoy.
1: Now, there are quite a few people here today, Dave. It's a wonderful turnout, great energy, and we have a lot of service members here, and we've met quite a few, and I think we're going to be interviewing one later who actually lived on the Intrepid and served on the Intrepid. But is this a military reception going on? Is this something that you do on a regular basis, like during Fleet Week, or...
13: Yeah, we have a reception to open Fleet Week every year.
1: Yeah.
13: Of course, this year is very special due to what we're celebrating. This celebration we're having here is a little bit larger than what we might normally have. But yeah, we're so happy to see so many men and women in uniform here, because we honor them every day here at the Intrepid Museum. They're amazing. We love them. We respect their service. We honor their service. So just seeing uniforms just always makes me happy, because they're so professional.
1: Yes.
13: And they're so dedicated to serving our nation. I just love seeing that.
1: They're incredibly dedicated. We've been here since 7 o'clock this morning, as have you. You've probably been here longer than we have.
0: I don't think he went home last night.
1: And we've all had a chance, all of us, to talk to some of the service members, right, RJ? And they're just very passionate and dedicated and proud to serve our country.
2: 100%. And that's, like you were saying, any Fleet Week in the city is special, especially with the large number of service members, men and women that descend upon the city. But this year, it's different, and it's incredibly special to be here, especially at the Intrepid.
1: So I don't want to ask you to pick a favorite child, but I do have a question for you, since you've been here for more than 30 years, and you know this wonderful ship very well. For people listening who perhaps have not yet visited the Intrepid Museum, is there a particular aircraft on the ship? I do see you looking up to the sky, so I know you love aircraft as well. as they're flying over us, literally as we're broadcasting. Is there a particular aircraft on the ship that you want to speak about that you think has played a pivotal role in American history or that you have a connection to?
13: Well, most of the aircraft that we have here are aircraft that have some relation to Intrepid. They either flew off Intrepid during her time in service or were in service during Intrepid's time. And we have several aircraft from nations that were our adversaries at that time. So having those, I don't want to call them enemy aircraft, but at the time they were.
1: Yeah, sure.
13: I think those are we have several of those. Those are very special to have. Right next to us, we have the British Airways Concorde, which, of course, is not a military aircraft, but it was a historical aircraft. You know, sound records for setting speed records for flying over the Atlantic, and, of course, the Spatial Enterprise.
0: So, Dave, you know, let's talk about the Sail 4th 250. You're on the board.
13: Okay? Yes.
0: How long has this been being planned?
13: Years. Sail 4250 has been planning this for five or six years at least. It's taken that much time and effort to pull together all the resources and support to make today possible.
0: And as these ships come in and the parade passes goes through today and passes in front of us, people can then go and get on the ships because they're going to be docked around the city, yes?
13: Correct. We're going to have four tall ships right here at our pier starting tomorrow through Tuesday. Yes, people can come on. These are amazing ships. They're just so fascinating. Walk on their decks. That love to offer that.
0: Well, Dave, listen, again, thank you. We know it's a very busy day for you. Beautiful weather. A little hot, but, you know, so Mary and I, we've done this show from the beaches in Sicily, so, you know, we can handle this heat. So thanks again for the hospitality and for being with us live on set.
13: Okay. Thank you.
0: Thank you. All right. Well, listen, I mean, Mary, RJ, I mean, this it's just getting started and all that's happening.
1: I mean, the aircraft, this literally is the review. They're just flying over. I'm trying to figure out what they all are, RJ. Yeah. I'm sure you know what most of these aircraft are.
0: You know what I find interesting?
1: What's that?
14: That is a modified C-130, but I'm not even quite sure what that is. That's unbelievable.
0: I find it interesting as we're looking across to New Jersey.
14: No,
0: all the people that are lined up over in New Jersey looking over at us, Mary.
1: Yeah.
0: You see that going on across the Hudson? All right. Well, listen. Folks, I am going to get ready right now to take and send this back down to Bobby in Dallas. When we return on the other side of the break, today's special live remote America 250 broadcast will bring you more action. Plus, we're going to now send RJ out into the crowd. He's going to bring some thoughts of people who are gathered around today. Stay with us, folks. We'll be right back.
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1: Well, as our live national broadcast from the Intrepid here in New York City continues on this July 4th, happy 250, America.
2: Absolutely. Happy 4th of July. I know we've added some new stations the past few months, but most of you tuned in know that we did kick off our 2026 America 250 coverage in a big way as part of our big Let's Go America tour, Miami to Los Angeles, with show partner Regent Seven Seas Cruises. And we transited the Panama Canal. We did a live broadcast from there. The Panama Canal, of course, is an important part of American history and our national security today. And during that three-week trip back in January, Gina Rogers was the historian aboard Seven Seas Grandeur for those travels. She joined us live on air during the January 17th, 2026 broadcast. Gina lives here in New York, so we figured, why not? We invited her to join us here at the historic Intrepid for today's live show, and we are very happy to have Gina here with us on this special day.
1: Gina, listen, it's great to see you again and have you here live on set. In Panama, you were on with us in hour two. Today, you made it to hour one.
2: You're going to host with us next.
1: Yeah, exactly. That's the case. So I got to say, so Gina, Bobby's telling us in our headset, just project a little more as you're talking back, okay, to us. Just talk a little louder back to us as we're going through this because of all the noise around us. So listen, Gina, from the historic Panama Canal to the historic USS Intrepid, our travels with you and the Regent team were great back in January. It's how we kicked off our 2026 America 250 coverage in a very special way. But what we're experiencing here today, also very special, historic in some ways, as we've already mentioned a few times on the show. I'm sure we'll continue to do that as it progresses. And what a way to add an exclamation point to celebrating our nation's 250th birthday. As a cultural historian, what are you enjoying? What's grabbed your attention so far that's unfolding around us? So
2: okay,
1: hold on, Gina.
2: So we're having a little
1: Gina,
2: technical difficulty, and there goes another military flyover. There goes another military flyover.
1: Hey, Gina, we're going to just ask you to try this headset right here.
2: We're
1: going to
2: try a different headset with our guest, Gina.
1: We got folks got a little technical issue going on here. So
2: imagine the wind coming off the Hudson. Imagine about 500 people here.
1: Try that. How is that?
2: A lot going on.
3: I can hear you.
1: Okay, so Bobby, just tell us in depth. Okay, that's good.
3: I'll try. Okay.
2: Yes.
3: I'll scream.
2: Okay.
1: Yes, exactly.
2: Start again.
1: So, Gina, go ahead. Tell
2: go
1: us.
2: Ahead.
3: I think it's wonderful to be here because there's so much history that we're seeing today. You know, the U.S. Navy Blue Angels, they're showing us some of their aircraft from the past. And then, of course, we get to see these beautiful, beautiful current aircraft. Now, what I really like about that is that the Blue Angels were formed in 1946. Just after World War II. And they're not just thrilling to watch. I mean, they're precision flying. They're part military tradition. They're part, I don't know, how on earth do human beings do this?
1: That's right, it's true.
3: But the Navy in 1946 wanted to keep the public interest alive.

0: naval aviation, and it worked. It boosted morale. Americans were proud of the skill and precision of their pilots, and it actually helped inspire a surge of enlistments.
1: You're making great points today, because this is why we have these great air shows around the world today.
0: Well, I learned that the Blue Angels have actually flown internationally and had performances, and they have flown to over 500 million people around the world.
2: Yeah, between the Blue Angels, the Thunderbirds as well, which we have in the country, I mean, it really is amazing. It's no question about it. So, you know, as you know, in a few months, Mary and I, we're going to be traveling with show fans in Europe. We're going to begin in Malta. We're going to Italy, Croatia, Montenegro, Greece, and Turkey with Regent. Those countries have such deep history, Gina. But when you think about our nation celebrating its 250th birthday, as again, we're just being wowed in the sky, you know, we're still such a young nation in so many ways. The impact this country has had on the world in 250 years, it's immense. You know, do milestones like July 4th matter to a society, in your opinion?
0: I do. I think they're very important, the milestones, because it reminds us of the things we've accomplished. We get to see, look back, and actually enjoy our history. The world is watching as well.
2: Yeah, there's no...
0: And I think it's a nice reminder of just how fortunate we are to be Americans.
2: So, Gina, listen, as you know, we've sent RJ out into the crowd. He's got some folks that are going to be joining him right now. So we're going to see if he is connected and if he's ready to go. RJ?
1: Can you hear us?
3: Yeah, can you hear me?
2: Okay, we can hear you. That's fine. So, you know, who have you caught up with, and what do they want to say?
3: All right, so I'm here with Captain Williams. He's commander of the
4: United States Army Drill Team, sir.
3: Yes, United States Army Drill Team. You're fairly young as well for a captain.
4: I'm 25, sir.
3: Yeah, fantastic. And Captain Williams, where are you from?
4: Originally, I'm from Southern Illinois, a little town called Marion.
3: Marion, Illinois. Fantastic. So, you know, look, we're here. It's Fleet Week, Independence Day, our nation's 250th anniversary. What does, you know, America's 250th birthday mean to you?
4: America's 250th anniversary is of great significance to all of the people of America. All the hardship, all the struggles, all the hard work and dedication that the American people, all the sacrifices that they've made to get us to where we're at today is extensive. And here we are celebrating it, and it's a great moment in American history to be a part of that.
3: Absolutely. Now tell us a little bit about what you do as commander of the...
4: Yes, sir. So we're here on behalf of the New York Army Recruiting Battalion, and I'm with the Old Guard based out of Fort Myer, Virginia. Who I am is the commander of the United States Army Drill Team. So we are a precision drill platoon that executes ceremonies on a national, international level that acts as a goodwill ambassador for the Army. So we're a recruiting asset to the Army, and we also engage with the local population of American citizens or abroad to show a different side of the Army and show what a soldier looks like.
2: Absolutely. RJ, please thank him for his service.
3: No,
2: for us.
3: Well, look, it goes without saying. Obviously, Captain Williams, thanks so much. Thank you for your service. Thanks for being here today. We look forward to listening to you all later on today. All right?
4: Thank you, sir. I appreciate it. Thank you for your support.
3: Really appreciate it. Thank you. All right, so up next, we have my good friend Marty over here. Marty, can you tell us a little bit, where are you from, Marty?
5: I'm from Brooklyn.
3: Marty from Brooklyn. Fantastic. And look, so you're wearing a hat. You served on the Intrepid. Can you tell us a little bit? First of all, thank you for your service. And we do have four A-10 Warthogs flying over right now. That's a little bit noisy. But tell us a little bit about your service and your history on the Intrepid.
5: I was on the Intrepid from 1964 to 1966. I was in a helicopter anti-submarine squadron. We used to chase Russian submarines over in the Mediterranean during the Cold War. It's like, you chase us and we chase you.
3: And if we were just speaking briefly before, you were also on board during one of the Gemini space mission retrieval pickups as well, correct?
5: Yes, the Molly Brown.
3: That's fantastic. So look, I think you do have your granddaughter here as well. She did mention Juliana over here, Marty's granddaughter. Juliana, say hi to America.
6: Hi, America.
3: All right, so it's our 250th anniversary as a country. Tell us a little bit, you know, what does 250 years of America of freedom mean to you?
6: Freedom means, like, a lot, because you could have whatever things you want to do and whatever things you want to say.
3: Amazing. Fantastic. The freedom of speech, First Amendment rights, that's what it's all about. Juliana, thank you so much.
6: You're welcome.
3: All right. Marty, appreciate you being with us. Enjoy today, and thank you for your service.
5: I will. You're welcome. Thank you.
3: Pleasure. Thank you so much.
2: RJ, right. Well, listen, nice job. Appreciate that.
1: One more?
2: We've got one more, I think.
1: Yeah, there's one more.
2: Okay.
3: Hi, how's it going? So I'm RJ with RM World Travel. What's your name?
7: My name is Salam.
3: Salam, pleasure to meet you. It's our 250th anniversary. You know, tell us a little bit. What does that mean to you? And can you name, what are some freedoms that we're celebrating today that mean something to you?
7: It's really nice to be here celebrating, and it's a big milestone, 250 years of independence from Britain, I think. I think it's a great way for us to showcase independence, even like for various reasons. Gives people freedom to act on things and to be able to really roam, be here even, just to watch all these airplane demonstrations. It's just an incredible thing to do, so happy to be here.
3: It really is. So thank you so much. I really appreciate your time.
7: Likewise. Take care.
3: Thank you.
2: Well, RJ, listen, nice job. So head back to the broadcast set, and we'll do it again next hour, okay?
3: All righty, thanks.
2: So, Gina,
1: I've got a question for Gina.
2: I
1: know you. This is going to be...
2: I'll follow your lead on this.
1: So, as we continue along, Gina, I can see your excitement being here today, but let's talk a little bit about American culture, because we've got great innovators, we've had wonderful inventions, the Model T, we could go on and on, the phone, great food, entertainment, sports, so many things that we've exported out into the world have started here in America. Is there anything you want to share that you think strikes a chord of America or American culture, or that folks around the world, you travel a lot, when they think of America, what are some good things that have come out of America that you think they think of?
0: Well, I do ask people, or they offer that information. And when people ask about American inventions, as you are, they usually expect big machines, the Model T, the airplane, the assembly line, the light bulb, and of course, those matter. They matter very much. But I'm drawn, as a cultural historian, to cultural inventions. So I looked at things America created or reshaped that became part of daily life, and not just here, as I said, but around the world. If I started with one item, I would start with blue jeans.
1: Oh, good one.
2: the denim, American blue jeans,
1: right. No, it's true.
0: Denim was not invented in America, but this sturdy fabric has European roots. But the classic version of blue jeans, it's tied to Levi Strauss, who patented riveted work pants in 1873. They began life, actually, in America as workwear, right? Just practical, rugged clothing for miners and laborers and cowboys. But somehow, over the last 150 years, jeans have become one of America's great democratic garments. I think they transformed into a global symbol of American casual style and strongly American. Because these days, presidents wear them, teenagers, rebels, movie stars wear them.
2: Gina, can you be an American and not own a pair of jeans? I'm not sure.
0: No. That's the rule.
1: That's emphatic.
2: Gina Rogers.
0: I think there's an amendment.
2: There might be, and if not,
1: there
2: we
1: might
2: have to
1: be. We'll start one. We'll get it going.
2: But
1: here,
2: let me just expand upon a little bit with you, because if you think about the influential Americans that have changed our world, right? We could throw out folks like Ben Franklin or Thomas Edison or Alexander Graham Bell, but we're a travel show, right? You think of what Henry Ford has done for us. You think about Orville and Wilbur Wright, right? We're here in New York, J.D. Rockefeller, Walt Disney. There are so many people. I could go on, Mark Twain, such a traveler and so forth.
0: That's right.
2: Is there a person or people that are out there that you just really identify with that have really helped change America or influenced our society?
0: Well, today I look at the people who were in the military, who served. And there are actually two groups that I really admire. The Tuskegee Airmen. That's a powerful American story. They were the first black military aviators in the U.S. Army's Air Force. And they served with distinction, extraordinary skill during World War II, all while facing discrimination, not just at home, but actually also in uniform. And the other are the Navajo Code Talkers. Because one of the most fascinating World War II stories is of the Navajo code talkers. They used the Navajo language to create a code that enemy forces couldn't break.
1: Mm-hmm.
0: It's such a beautiful twist, a native language that America had once tried to suppress. It actually became one of the tools that helped defend the country. So I think those people are really brave and notable.
1: Great examples of stories within our history of resilience and just the strong spirit.
2: Gina mentioned, Levi Strauss and Blue Jeans, but think of what Sam Walton has done, right?
1: Yes.
2: There's another person. There's so many
1: and
2: people.
1: And in entertainment, Gina, we already know from your presentations, I Love Lucy, 1951.
2: Oh, that's true. It's exactly
1: one
2: right.
1: of your classic American TV
2: later
1: series.
2: In the show, for sure. So Gina, listen, we did not take our normal 40 break, but we do have to hit our 49 break, and that is coming up. I know I alerted our stations earlier about that, so we're going to ask you to stay right where you are. We'll continue when we return. RJ, I could see, is working his way back over here to the broadcast desk, so we like that. And folks, I mean, we're already headed, what are we looking at right now? Like almost 10:48 right now that we're at. I've got another segment to go this hour. Mary, I mean, the planes that we're seeing, if I could describe, though, besides the plane, the ships, and so forth in the front of us, the amount of people gathered around us here, the Intrepid is throwing a party for everybody.
1: 100%. And you can hear these planes coming. You can hear the sound barrier. You can hear them before you see them. And
2: listen,
1: it's just an incredible
2: sight.
1: Robert,
2: thank you,
1: we have passed hors d'oeuvres. How lovely. Thank you.
0: Like we're on grandeur.
1: Yeah,
2: we are.
1: Exactly.
2: Maybe the region folks are here.
1: I truly hope everyone listening today that this is inspiring all of you, and I hope you all have wonderful plans for today.
2: Folks, listen, we've got one more segment to go this hour. Another 60 minutes are ahead in hour two. The Sailforth 250 ships are ahead. They're going to be here that hour as the procession has begun. There's really no better way to spend your July 4th than with us. Thank you for doing it. We'll be back in 3 minutes.

0: 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We'll be right back.
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11: Well, folks, it's not going to get any louder than that. What a great day this is, everyone. Happy 250th birthday, America, as we bring you all back to the Intrepid here in New York City at 52 minutes past the hour. This special live remote broadcast continues.
12: And the sky is red, white, and blue from that trail from those aircraft. The tall ships will be coming up the Hudson River soon as the Sailforth 250 parade is happening. This is a great day. And we have cultural historian Gina Rogers here again with us on the set.
11: Yes, we do. And RJ is back. By the way, next hour we're going to be joined by Kevin McCullough from our local New York City affiliate and the Travel Siblings. Kara Bebel and Harlan Debell will also be joining us. RJ, I know you're back from your adventures in the crowd. Did you find, despite the heat, that everyone's having a good time?
13: It's impossible to find a single frown here. I mean, everybody's got a huge smile on their face. They're just happy to be here. And I mean, you know, you look up at the sky. I mean, who couldn't get excited by this?
12: Gina, I want to ask you a question about time capsules. So they are burying a time capsule in Independence Hall into the ground in Philadelphia. And they're putting different items, people from the tech sector, the arts sector, all different sectors, education, historian. From a historical standpoint, I'm just curious, or even just from a pop cultural standpoint, if you were to put an item in the time capsule that you think should be opened 100 years from now, what would it be?
14: That's a great question. You know, I think I put an ordinary smartphone in. Not because of the technology and that it's amazing, but because it captures how we live today.
11: Yeah.
14: Our family photos are there, our music, our maps, our friendships, even our arguments, right?
12: Yeah.
14: And a historian 250 years from now could learn an awful lot about everyday American life from what's inside that one little device.
12: Yeah.
11: So, Gina, we're being told, Rudy's telling us he's got a question for you. So you're going to have to listen, Rudy. Make sure you talk loud because this is a loud and proud show today.
13: We just had some F-18s fly over. It is deafening over here.
11: Rudy, what do you want to ask Gina?
6: Well, Gina, I know you've done a lot of archaeological digs in places like Italy and Turkey and Greece. Yes. When you go to places like Herculaneum or Ephesus, I presume, maybe you haven't dug there, but you certainly know it. Do you see things that we as young as a young country have brought to bear on our country? I mean, the architecture, I think, is fairly obvious, you know, columns, yes, and that sort of thing. Anything more sophisticated than what I just said?
14: Well, the ports that I think of, I'm sorry, the ports, the places that I've gone, I see a lot of history, ancient history. Mm. Now, our oldest architecture is a couple of hundred years old, so it's very different. But one thing I noticed is that in those countries, there was a lot of work done by hand, carving the stone, putting together beautiful door knockers. You know, there was so much precision and so much dedication to making something beautiful.
11: So I got to ask you, one of the things that I love about America are the freedoms that we enjoy, right?
14: Yes.
11: The resilience of our nation. A lot of people have been asking, you know, what do I think what America 250 means? And I think it's the resilience. This country, in 250 years, we're a very resilient nation. The entrepreneurial spirit that's helped us prosper also is it's not lost on me. And so if you were summing up America's spirit or character, how would you do it?
14: I would probably look at some of the major accomplishments, again, that culturally changed our country. And I have a few.
11: Sure.
14: I think railroads, number one, because these are trains that moved people and goods. And it's wonderful because they changed the way our sense of distance. Suddenly, the country became imaginable as connected, right? And I love the quirky detail that railroads help standardize the time zones in America.
11: Do you have one more?
14: Yes, I do. The Great Migration.
11: Oh, yeah.
14: Mm-hmm. That was the Great Migration when millions of African Americans left the rural South for cities like Detroit, New York, Chicago, Philly, and L.A. That movement reshaped American cities in many ways. Music.
8: Music is what I'm thinking.
14: That's
8: when Detroit,
14: right,
8: with jazz.
14: Music,
8: yeah.
14: Literature. Even food.
11: Well, Gina, we could go on and on. Unfortunately, we have the hard clock on the show, but thank you so much. Again, we are being dazzled today. There's no question about it. Thank you so much for being here on set with us today and helping us celebrate America. Great to see you in person today. We look forward to exploring more of the world, likely aboard a Regent ship together, okay?
14: I hope so.
11: Yes,
8: so do we.
11: We'll make it happen.
14: Thank you very much.
11: Thank
14: you.
11: So thank you. All right. So, you know, Mary, again, RJ, as we sit here and we just watch and what a show that's being put on. Folks, I hope some of you, if you good way to do this, put on NBC television, listen to the radio, of course, and you'll get to see what's happening like us, but you'll get to hear what we're saying about it as well. So right now we need to put a wrap on hour one. Hour two is going to begin in about 7 minutes after this top of the hour break. And the planes are going to continue to fly. All the tall ships, they've reached the Intrepid. We've got so much more still to come and coming as we speak. And we are going to celebrate America's 250th birthday on this special July 4th national broadcast in a way that we have never done before. So we'll be back after this top of the hour break. Don't go anywhere, folks. I'm going to throw it back to you there, Bobby, in Dallas. Take it away.
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19: From ABC News, I'm Chuck Sievertson, and our on-scene Hudson River America 250 observer in New York, ABC's Mike Dubusky.
20: That's the sound of one of the boats participating in Sail 250. Hundreds of New Yorkers have turned out to watch the festivities as more than 100 ships from around the world process up the Hudson River, celebrating America's 250th anniversary.
19: Something in which America has indulged over its lifetime as part of its 250th today, freedom of speech and to agree to disagree. On the USS Kearsarge, moored just off the Statue of Liberty in the Hudson River, Vice President J.D. Vance criticized those he accuses of talking obsessively about America's flaws.
21: They misunderstand that we all have moments of great power despite those very real imperfections. That there are victims and heroes who live inside of each of us.
19: In Philadelphia, the dedicating of a time capsule to be opened 250 years from now, mentioning the people will open it.
22: Will they see a generation worthy of the inheritance we received? Will they recognize people who understood that freedom is not guaranteed?
19: Members of the white nationalist group Patriot Front marched across Capitol Hill today, dressed in matching khaki pants, navy shirts, white face masks, and hats with the organization's logo. They carried U.S. flags and Confederate flags. In a country a little older, discovery of a well-preserved Byzantine-era residential city in the western desert is one of two major archaeological finds announced by Egypt today. It's from the 4th century, includes a basilica church overlooking its main streets and two watchtowers. Russia's defense ministry says 500 long-range Ukrainian drones overnight attacked Russian cities, including Moscow, and another struck an oil terminal in St. Petersburg today. Serena Williams withdrew from her doubles tennis match with sister Venus at Wimbledon today due to a right knee injury, she says on Instagram. You're listening to ABC News.
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2: ABC News has set out to find the living descendants of slaves who built the White House. By partnering with researchers from American Ancestors' 10 Million Names, genealogists in Boston found Ashley Swain, a potential living descendant of Calvert Ambush, Swain's 4th great-grandfather. Swain's reaction?
3: I think for me it's just excitement, nervousness, you know, all the things. It's just like, how did I get here?
2: Researchers examined hundreds of records across several states over 2 years. A woman has rowed from the U.S. to Hawaii faster than anyone, man or woman, has ever covered the 2,400-mile trip.
4: Kelsey Fendler set out to become the first American woman to row solo from California to Hawaii. And on day 44...
5: You can see land over there. That's Oahu right there.
4: It's from a video she posted hours before landing in which she summed up her journey with a message to others.
5: Think about trying to find your own big, hard, scary thing. You might not think that you are strong enough to finish it right now, but you're definitely strong enough to start it, and you'll find everything else along the way.
4: She made the trip in 43 days, 17 hours, and 55 minutes. Brian Clark, ABC News.
2: Champion of hot dog eating holds on to her mustard belt. ABC's Shirlene Alicott was at the annual Nathan's Hot Dog Eating Contest in New York's Coney Island.
6: Mickey Sudo is our big winner. She ate 38.75 dogs. There are at least 5,000 people here.
2: Chuck Sievertson, ABC News.
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0: Well, as that music plays, planes fly overhead, the tall ships pass in the front of us. Happy 250th birthday, America. This is hour two of America's number one travel radio show. It is Saturday, July 4th, 2026. It is just after 11 a.m. Eastern time here in New York City. And as I said an hour ago when I started this show, well, Mary and I and RJ, we are on a special live remote broadcast. What a great day it is for our country. We all have so much to be thankful for living in this great country. This is going to continue to be a loud and proud show today. Mary and I are coming to you from the Intrepid here on the west side of Manhattan. As I said, RJ's here at SETI. We're going to send it back out into the crowd in a little bit. So much has already happened. We're watching the fire boats right now spray us. We almost, if we could get out there, it would be like we're at an amusement park. You know, there's still a lot more to come this hour, and as well as once we wrap later at 12 noon today. So where to begin, Mary and RJ? Where to begin?
1: Oh, that's the question of the day. But first of all, I do want to begin with, we always open our remote broadcast with different music, and that music cred is a collaborative arrangement of Irving Berlin's God Bless America by Kevin McCullough, who is here on set with us today. We're going to speak with him in a minute, and Sam Levine on that sax for America 250. Beautiful, beautiful arrangement. But you know, Robert, I think it's really worth repeating that this is such a special day for our country. Every Independence Day is a great day to realize how fortunate we all are to live here in America, but there's no denying, you can look around at the energy here today and see these ships coming down the Hudson. This has some extra meaning to it. There are celebrations happening all across the country. We have the Great American State Fair happening in Washington, D.C., and this is just incredible what we're watching today. Incredible.
0: RJ, what's your biggest takeaway this morning? The massive parade of tall ships have now reached us here at the Intrepid.
2: Well, you know, it really is just the scale of this. You know, and we were talking about this at the beginning of the first hour. Not only has this general event taken 5 to 6 years of planning and preparation, but we are not going to see something like this again for a very long time to come. I hope that's not the case, but realistically, it's going to be really hard to compete with this scale of both vessels here on the Hudson River right in front of us and aircraft.
0: Well, the tricentennial, I mean, it's going to be 50 years at least.
2: I feel like we've basically seen at this point, you know, maybe a couple percentage points of the entire, air capacity of the U.S. I mean, it's pretty insane.
0: Oh, there's no question of it. So, Rudy, you know, listen, what have you been hearing up there in Minnesota or watching on NBC television that's mirroring us? They're right near us. You know, what are some of your thoughts?
3: Well, you know, because I have the sound off on NBC, I'm seeing a lot of planes flying, and I'm trying to figure out whether some of them have gone down to Philadelphia to cruise over, or whether it's New York. Are there that many planes?
0: There have been tremendous numbers.
1: Close to 200 aircraft.
0: Yeah, that's what they're saying.
1: Yeah.
0: And listen,
1: yeah.
0: It just passed us the brand-new, powerful New York Fire Department's 343 fireboat just came by. Right behind it now, I've been waiting for this, is the U.S. Coast Guard Cutter Eagle. Her stars and stripes are flying proudly on her stern. I mean,
1: and I'll go ahead and take the first tall ship that's coming for the pronunciation. Let's see. So this is the Netherlands. This is the Oosterschelde from the Netherlands. It's serving as the flagship ship of the Grand Parade of Sail. It's a beautiful ship. Beautiful. And the Netherlands were actually the first to salute the American flag. The Dutch governor saluted
0: yes,
1: one
0: were.
1: Of our warships.
0: Yes, they were.
1: Yeah.
0: There's no question about that.
1: That
0: is just very majestic. That's the word I would use. I realize
1: got
0: it's radio. I'm trying to paint pictures with words for all of you out there, folks. So also joining us here on set, Mary mentioned it at the open, Kevin McCullough. People around the country know him as the host of the That Kevin Show. He's also part of our New York affiliate, AM 970 WNYM Radio. Kevin, welcome to America's number one travel radio show. What a way to celebrate America's 250th birthday.
4: Guys, it's so much fun to be with you. And as we were heading in today, it was amazing to just come over the George Washington Bridge and look down the river and already see the water vessels being lined up to come into port. But as we've been watching the planes for the last half hour, you know, you got the Blue Angels and then you got the mixed battalion of a 22 and a 35 and a bunch of Super Hornets. My brother-in-law is a Super Hornet NFO, so we are very, very jazzed. The whole McCullough clan's here today, and we just couldn't be any happier. And I think that this we should feel what we have in our heart today every day about our country, because the fact that we got to 250 is maybe an amazing miracle that only God himself could give us, and we need to live every day with this kind of gratitude.
0: Kevin, I've said it a couple times. Amen.
1: I was going to ask, you've already answered it, but I think I'm pretty sure you can expand on this because I can hear it in your voice right now. You are proud to be an American.
4: I have no suffrage today for anybody who has come from somewhere else and wants to dump on this country. This is the most amazing opportunity birthed place that God ever allowed to come into being. And we weren't perfect when we were born, but God allowed Madison in writing the Constitution, the Bill of Rights, to put remedies within our founding documents. Absolutely. That allowed us to correct original sins. There's no place else on earth that even cared about their original sins.
2: Yeah.
4: We are a unique place, blessed by God, given, as George Washington would say, divine favor by divine providence. And this is the kind of thing that we need to remind ourselves of. And those, I think you look in the faces of the people that are here for FIFA in the World Cup.
0: You are
4: seeing people
0: that
4: don't know anything about America are loving America more than some of the people that live here. So it's like we need to capture some of that energy.
1: Yeah.
2: You know, I 100%, and I want to touch on something that you just mentioned as well. Obviously, our 250th is celebrating the publishing of our Declaration of Independence. But our nation's founding document, the Constitution, ratified in 1789, I suppose, or 83, I don't know, the Revolutionary War. Anyways, not a single founding government document of any country in the free world. They are all direct copies, or at least can call their original genesis back to our Constitution. You know, and so for over 200 years, we have been, you know, leading the free world. And, you know, like you said, there's just no other replacement.
4: Well, and prior to us existing, the people of any given state derived their rights from whatever the monarch or the tyranny said. And in our founding, we were so humbled that God gave us this land that we said, these are rights that he gives us, and we're going to go with
0: Kevin, we're
4: going to
0: have you hold that right there, because we actually need to go to our first commercial break this hour of the... look at what we're saying. It's amazing, folks. All right, so before we get to this first break, folks, I do want to remind all of our affiliates, as we did in hour one, we are going to have limited commercial breaks the rest of the way. When we return, however, Kevin McCullough, he's going to stay with us here for the G-Block. We're going to be entertained for the next 3 minutes while we're away. Our loud and proud America 250 broadcast continues. If you don't want to come back in 3 minutes, well, look at it another way. We'll be back in 180 seconds.

0: 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We're coming right back.
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1: Well, nice to have all of you aboard with us today as we broadcast live across the USA. Happy 250th birthday, America. Mary and I and RJ are coming to you live from the Intrepid here in New York City, and happening in the front of us and above us and on this hot summer day, well, it is the Sail 4th 250 and International Aerial Review that's going on, all part of America's 250th birthday celebration.
2: Fantastic day. And Kevin McCullough has stayed with us through the quick break as our play-by-play of what's happening around us on this July 4th continues. We're going to have some fun as we celebrate our great country. Kevin, right off the bat, what are two or three, I'll take two key moments in American history that you think have defined our country?
8: Well, I certainly think the defeating of the largest superpower on the planet in the revolution has to be the first, because we wouldn't be here without it.
2: Right.
8: And I would say that, you know, the premise to that, of those 56 dudes in wigs and powder on a hot July afternoon like what we're going to have here today. I mean, just
2: stifling. Yeah,
8: think
2: about the wigs, right.
8: and they're in Independence Hall, which is not air conditioned, and it is it's just blazing, and they've been there for weeks. And you had these 56 guys come from all these different places and agreed on big, big policy things and disagreed on other ones. And they were able to come to the conclusion that we had to be free. to govern ourselves. It was really a radical thought in every way possible. So I would say the founding, the signing of the Declaration, that's it. And then I would say the ultimate defeat of Lee over Grant and the Civil War. I think that we needed to correct our original sin of slavery. It was gross, and
9: yeah.
8: There were so many abolitionists in the Revolution that made that point clear. I'm so not down with Joy Reid and other guys, gals out there that are being like, you know, America's founders were all just white men that used slaves to get rich. That couldn't be further from the truth. There were a handful of problematic areas where we needed to deal with them. But Madison, again, goes back to that beautiful construction of the Constitution that allowed us to not only have separation of powers, but then to eventually correct things that we didn't like. And it took us too long, but Lincoln and the end of slavery was probably the second.
1: So if we go macro, though, let's go a little further. I would say the U.S., though, entering World War One, that changed the course for this country in many ways and really has had a profound impact on the world. Would you agree?
8: Oh, absolutely. That was where we became the one that everybody was really afraid to take on.
1: 1917, I think that's
10: so. April 6th.
8: It took us a little while to figure out what we were doing there, and it took us a little while to pull our act together in World War II. But certainly by the end of the Second World War, we were the clear force for good on the planet, and that sent a message to evildoers, and I think that was valuable.
1: Well, at the end of World War II, I mean, the country just took off. I mean, our country today, in many ways, what we all know, it is really post. World War II.
8: Well, not only did we destroy our enemies, we went back and rebuilt them. Yeah. I mean, again, I'm going back to our founders. What country has ever shown this like amount of grace?
2: And there's a theme in all of this that it takes us a little while to figure it out, but at the end of the day,
1: the
2: we
1: Mary,
2: figure it out,
1: about.
2: And that's the resilience.
1: RJ, anything you want to throw in?
10: No, I just think, you know, at the end of the day, the core of our country is and has always been, you know, like you're mentioning, with grace.
8: Yeah,
10: you know, and that's something that we're here today to celebrate. And, you know, in many ways, I think in today's climate, it might be difficult to see that and understand that. But underneath all the nonsense, that still is true.
1: Now, here we are with the Intrepid. They have a space shuttle that's right to our left here and so forth. I would throw out to you, I was not here on the, I was not on this earth at the time, but the moon landing, 1969. Think of the impact that's had on our country and so forth and where we are today, right?
8: Well, you take NASA as a whole, everything that we've learned from our entire space program, and we were the ones that said we're going to beat everybody else there. And we literally, I mean, come on, the Russians put a monkey up there, but like we actually got people places. And then all that we've developed by way of technology from what we've learned in space has really been what's kept us at the cutting edge.
1: So over Father's Day, a cookout, Mary and I were discussing with our sons, you know, the American presidents who have had the most immense impact. We put together a list for today's show. We got 10. I'm going to throw them out to you. So making our list, George Washington, Thomas Jefferson, Abraham Lincoln,
2: Grant.
1: And Theodore Roosevelt. Yeah. So obviously all, if we were out in South Dakota right now with Mount Rushmore, we would see that. Ulysses S. Grant, Franklin Delano Roosevelt. Again, he's had huge impacts on the country. Dwight D. Eisenhower, Ronald Reagan. I'm going to put George W. Bush on the list only because of 9/11, and it put us into fighting terrorism, taking the fight to them. And then, obviously, you know, again, Donald Trump right now, President Trump, I mean, major impact on our country. So who would you say has had the greatest impact on our country?
8: Well, I think for the eras and times in which they were, I think Lincoln had to do what he had to do. And without Grant following him, we would not have turned that major corner that we needed to. George Washington is hard to beat, though, because here's a guy who knew that he had weaknesses when he was asked to take leadership, who had had failures in his past military exploits, who governed humbly as the chief of the military, and then gave the power back and said, my job is done, I'm going to retire, I'm going back to Virginia, and only reluctantly became the first president of the United States, and then walked away voluntarily after he had done what he felt like he could get done. That level of humility and honor and dignity, we just don't see in the process anymore.
1: And every president followed that until the 22nd Amendment, obviously, where now it mandated, because of Franklin Delano Roosevelt again, we had to have the 22nd Amendment to say, no, two terms and you're done.
8: Well, and I think it's kind of interesting, because I think if you were to really like dig down into FDR and JFK, you'd probably find they more aligned with Donald Trump than a lot of the guys back in those days, because it wasn't that they wanted to see Marxism or communism come to America. They tried to solve problems with the mechanisms that they had at the time, and they were very successful with it. I don't hold FDR in the same light as I hold an Alexandria Ocasio-Cortez or someone like from today's Democratic Party. But I think you have to say Donald Trump is in the top five because of what he's done in his limited amount of time in office and seemingly with everyone opposing him at all times.
1: Well, and also, you know, again, the second president in history to serve two non-consecutive terms.
2: Yeah. I just want to, I have a food culture question for you, but I do want to, when you got your first job when you were 16, I remember the first book that you bought. Do you remember?
10: I do. I bought Ron Chernow's biography of Ulysses S. Grant.
8: There you go.
10: Yeah.
2: Yeah.
8: One of the most underappreciated presidents.
2: Yeah.
10: 100%.
2: Yeah. All right.
10: Good
2: food.
10: Friend of Mark Twain, too.
8: Yeah.
2: Food. Mark Twain. Excellent American writer. Right?
8: Well, absolutely. But he paid Grant after he left the White House to write his memoir.
2: To write his memoir.
8: Which saved Grant from poverty.
2: Right. Right. Food. American foods. We've exported a lot of foods. Hamburgers. Boston cream pie at the Omni Parker House in Boston, Key Lime Pie, Key West. When you think about just Americana foods, whether it's for the 4th of July, Independence Day, what do you think of?
1: Coca-Cola. Could use one right now.
8: Yeah, I think nothing beats a good T-bone. Like, there was what was the steak industry before the American West? I mean, and I grew up in Texas, so I'm kind of naturally inclined, but
2: yeah.
8: I mean, Tex-Mex, good barbecue. I mean, we've left our fingerprints.
2: Do you like Tex-Mex barbecue?
8: I like Tex-Mex, and I like barbecue, and I like Tex-Mex barbecue. Well, I like all of it.
1: Yeah. The Philadelphia cheesesteak, they would need a little, they need the beef for that.
2: That
1: right?
2: Might be my pick, actually, the Philadelphia cheesesteak.
1: Think about, really, some of the things. There's Chicago deep dish pizza. We're here in New York, but, I mean, that's different. So, a lot of food.
8: The Midwestern brats.
1: Yeah.
8: I mean, without Wisconsin,
1: I mean,
8: you
1: can think about that stuff. You know, the lobster roll. We have a list of folks there. The brownie, you know, the Palmer House Hilton, a favorite hotel of ours and so forth, where it was created. You know, American cheese, gum, New York City. Who knew?
10: Popcorn, too.
1: RJ, we got to keep going on. You know, in the South, biscuits and gravy. Couldn't go anywhere without that.
8: Oh, man. Right? So, now you're talking home to me.
2: Okay, now you're making me hungry.
1: All right. Well, Kevin, listen, thank you very much for spending some of your Independence Day here with us on set.
8: Thank you for acknowledging our nation's independence and being here and doing this. And we need more people that care.
1: Well, it's been so important to us to be here. We love it. It's a great day. It's some way to really celebrate America's 250 for sure. I appreciate you being a part of it. Okay. So
8: absolutely.
1: Thank you so much. All right, well, there we are on that. RJ, you're getting ready to go back out into the crowd, I'm told.
10: That I am.
1: Yeah, so you're going to go find some more people to join and see. We're going to get some man-on-the-street reports.
10: That's it, some more banter, see how people are feeling, what they're thinking, and go from there.
1: These ships are great that are going past us right now, looking for some more aircraft right now after last hour, but... there we are. Rudy, you hold tight there in St. Paul for us. I know we're doing everything we need you to do up there, so thank you for that. Folks, right now, the bottom of the hour break, and it's going to begin in mere moments. We're going to go into commercial-free zone after that for the next two segments. Don't go anywhere. We want you to come right back with us. Today's big Let's Go America tour. It is not a Let's Go America tour. Today's big America 250 live remote broadcast.
2: It should
1: be, right
2: be
1: back.
2: A Let's Go America tour.
1: Well, the big Let's Go America tour is coming soon. We're doing that. That Pigeon Forge is on my mind. And then we are on our way to Malta. There, the big Let's Go America tour has.

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2: The National Weather Service in Charleston, West Virginia has issued a severe thunderstorm warning for South Central Calhoun County in North Central West Virginia, Southeastern Roane County in Central West Virginia, until 3 p.m. Eastern Daylight Time. At 2:29 p.m. Eastern Daylight Time, a severe thunderstorm was located near Emma, or 13 miles south of Spencer, moving northeast at 10 miles per hour. Hazard, 60 miles per hour wind gusts and half dollar size hail. Source, radar indicated. Impact, hail damage to vehicles is expected. Expect wind damage to roofs, siding, and trees. Locations impacted include Walbach, Emma, Left Hand, Looneyville, Tariff, Chloe, and Walton. This includes

0: 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It's a day of discovery only on 580 WCHS.
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1: As our live national broadcast from the Intrepid here in the New York City area continues on this July 4th, happy 250th birthday, America.
2: So during the break, RJ left our set, and he's now gone back into the crowds around us. In a few minutes, he's going to talk to some of these people about everything that's happening around us today and what celebrating America means to them. But Robert and I are not alone on set, as the Travel Siblings are here with us today. If you're a regular listener, you know who these Travel Siblings are, brother and sister duo Cara B. Bell and Harlan DeBell. They are show friends. They've been on our show many times, whether it's weddings, honeymoon travel, destination weddings, whatever you can think of in the romance department of travel. They are also the official travel partner for the registry for Bloomingdale's. And if you're planning to take a bucket list trip on the romance side, you are not going to find two travel advisors with more passion and knowledge than Cara and Harlan, the Travel Siblings.
1: All right, so listen, we're doing a lot clearly here. We've got the technical we're dealing with, everything going on around us. How great is this to do it in person rather than on our show hotline? Say hello to America, Cara and Harlan, and happy 250th birthday.
3: Happy 250th. We are so excited to be here.
4: Oh, thank you, guys. This is a
3: thrill.
1: Well, listen, all right, so you're both New Yorkers. You grew up in nearby Connecticut. I want you to share some thoughts with everyone tuned in about all that we're experiencing and what's grabbed your attention the most so far today. Cara?
3: What's grabbed my attention the most, in our hearts, our father was a World War II Marine in the Pacific. So seeing all the Marines and being in front of the Intrepid is such a thrill and an honor for us.
4: I feel like he's sitting here with us. He would be thrilled. Also, it's such an honor to be among military and military families. We really, really do respect.
1: And there's so many around us right now. I mean, this is really beautiful in many ways. Would you agree?
3: This is such a stunning setup today. Who knew? We've been living in New York forever and never came here on July 4th.
2: Well, you can't now because this is the pinnacle today, right? Next year will just be July 4th. So from all the positive energy that you're alluding to that we're seeing today, all of this great energy around us with military families and people visiting, many millions of Americans are on the move this weekend. Celebrating, and many people will be traveling this summer. This is a big travel year here in America. Are there any hot spots across the United States that you're seeing that are strong demand right now in the romance travel world?
3: Or historic destinations are so popular right now, from Charleston, South Carolina, walking around to Philly. We're so surprised at all the requests we're getting for DC and just these historic destinations.
4: Especially themed weddings around the historic destinations, such as Colorado, Utah, beautiful scenery, beach, Maine. These are really popular.
1: So a question I'll have for the both of you. What are some ways that you say that America has changed or positively impacted weddings or honeymoons?
4: Oh, so much so. First of all, you have to look at mode of transportation, getting the guests to a wedding, which is what we still do today. But back in the Revolutionary War days, it was very difficult to travel amongst the 13 colonies.
1: Right.
4: So therefore, weddings were really very much around the home, the church, or the house of worship, and the backyard. That was extremely
1: popular.
4: Not today.

0: a lot changed after World War II. Mobility. Grandma got off the French line and the United States lines and said, I'll try an airplane. Don't worry.
1: Thank you, Wright brothers. Right.
0: Thank you. Yeah. Another great invention, air travel in America.
2: And the rise of Hollywood influenced glamorous parties and...
1: It has had such a profound impact on it, no question about it. All right, so I'm told we did this last hour, Kara and Harlan. You know RJ is here with us. We just sent him out into the crowd. We want to see who he has and if he's caught up with. RJ, can you hear me? Let's see if he can hear me. RJ, are you hearing me?
3: And then...
1: Yes, can you hear me, RJ?
3: I can, oh, yeah.
1: Sorry.
3: I'm tuning in now.
1: All right, there we go, folks. Again, it's live radio. It's all I keep saying throughout the show. Who do you have with us this
3: hour?
1: All
3: right, so I got a lovely group of ladies over here. We're just going to go rapid fire, quick questions here on our 250th. Go ahead. So what is... just give me your names, and then I got a couple questions for you.
4: Michelle.
3: Okay.
4: Lydia.
3: All right, Michelle and Lydia. So we're here right next to the Intrepid, 250th anniversary of our Declaration of Independence, our country's birthday. Can either of you, I just want to hear a important American individual to you and why, and why you think, you know, what makes them special?
4: Michelle Obama.
3: Of course.
4: She is important because I was born in 93. She is the only first lady that I can remember affecting change, especially as like a kid. Like, my food changed at school. Like,
3: we start getting carrots and celery, you know, instead of just like cardboard, you know.
1: Like, so
4: like things that actually like affected me. And I think she's just amazing, and I feel like she embodies America.
3: Sure, fantastic. All right, and you.
5: I will also give you another first lady, Eleanor Roosevelt, with her work on the human rights, the UN Human Rights Treaty, that she really affected change across the entire world and made sure that everybody was recognized by their government and any other governments that might try to oppress them.
3: That's an amazing answer. Lydia, Michelle, thank you so much. Have a great rest of your day. Happy Independence Day. All right, and I'm standing here next to another group of gentlemen. So go ahead, just give me your name and where you're coming from today.
6: Winton from Atlanta, Georgia.
3: All right, Winton, fantastic. And you, sir?
7: My name is Reggie. I'm from Westchester County, New York.
3: Excellent, Reggie. And you?
8: My name is Cornelius, and I'm from Baltimore, actually.
3: Cornelius from Baltimore. All right, so you're from all over. Are you in, you know, what brings you here to the city today for Independence Day?
6: Just visiting. Just wanted to see New York, and come out and travel a little bit. So.
7: Well, just partaking in the celebration, being among the people, seeing everybody together in unity, you know, it's a great thing.
8: I think the display is one of the best displays in the world of power and freedom, and I really appreciate it.
3: And so just tell me, in a word or in a sentence, what is Freedom 250, you know, our 250th anniversary, all the freedoms that this country has brought the world, what does it mean to you?
6: At least in terms of today's Independence Day, not only is it the nationally like recognized Independence Day of the United States, but also it's a reminder that this nation was founded on the idea that all people are created equal and that this is a land of opportunity. And I think that that's sort of, this day is a sort of reminder of the hope that we can fulfill that idea as a nation. You know?
1: I'm saying amazing. Amen to that. These are good guests.
7: You know, personally, I feel like the 4th of July and the celebration, what it's turned into over the years, it gives people a chance to celebrate, something to look forward to, something to be proud about. And I feel like even today you see people of all different types of races, religions, backgrounds just celebrating, having a good time together. And I just feel like today the world needs more of that. So it's great.
2: Amen.
7: To see.
3: It's what it's all about. A fantastic answer. Cornelius, you.
8: I think that it represents a significant event, but you know, every year is a once in a lifetime event. There's always going to be a next Independence Day, hopefully. But I think that this one is a great display, like I said before, but it also gives hope to know that we can come together and actually try to move forward for a better effort and to make next year even grander and better than the year before that.
1: So RJ, listen, you can hear us. Give those guys a high five.
3: 100%. Gentlemen, handshakes over here. Absolutely. You know, and that's what 250, what we're celebrating today is all about.
1: Oh, we got one more.
2: One more.
3: Absolutely. And so over here, gentlemen, thank you so much. We have Mary Ann from New Rochelle, New York. Mary Ann, you were here for the bicentennial celebrations in New York City on the Hudson in 1976. Can you tell us a little bit about that and maybe what makes today different?
9: Yes, I'd love to. Thank you, RJ. 50 years ago, I was a lot younger, and I remember the parade of sails along the Hudson River. At that time, the West Side Highway, which is the major artery along here, was closed to vehicle traffic. And everyone in New York City was allowed to promenade along it at quite a nice height, and view all of the ships. It was very, very impressive. And that's why when I heard that it was happening again this year, said I had to.
3: You had to make it happen.
9: I had to be here.
3: Marianne, thank you so much. Wonderful to meet you, and enjoy the rest of your Independence Day. Thank you.
1: Well, RJ, right, back to you guys. Nice job. Appreciate that. Head on back to the broadcast desk.
3: You got it.
10: All right. Oh, that's so inspiring.
1: Listen, the diversity
10: and
1: of the man on the street today.
10: The diversity of answers, and but all about inspiration and hope for the country. I love it. I actually got a little teared up there. That was lovely. RJ, thank you. So, Harlan, this next question is totally not about history. We're going to have some fun with TV and movies.
11: Oh.
10: How's that? Does that work for you?
11: Yes.
10: Okay.
0: Yes.
10: If you had to pick a TV show, a series, a movie, anything in the entertainment that has come out of America that you think has just been huge, what would you say?
0: I think you'd have to say I Love Lucy.
10: Yeah.
0: There's no question.
10: Yeah.
0: Because the writing was so classic, but also when you watch shows of a certain era, and keep in mind they were done in a certain era, usually there was a certain language that was not used. You know, there was formality a little bit more, so they had to make the situation work. And I think that's
1: when
0: really
1: when you think
0: exciting.
1: Of television, yeah. I would agree. Now listen, yeah. If we were kids, you could talk about Sesame Street, right? That's been unbelievable with the country. But, you know, you think about Carol Burnett's show, Johnny Carson, and so
0: correct.
1: Forth. What he did. That we have had so many defunding. But if there was a movie out there, I mean, a lot of people say The Godfather. I love it being Sicilian, although the Sicilians don't like the Godfather movie. But is there a movie out there that you connect to?
0: Oh, absolutely. I connect to a movie called Hidden Figures because I think that is the true American story.
10: Mm-hmm.
0: Today, I think that is what we're celebrating. The inclusiveness and also respect for one another, really listening and really understanding we're all a part of America. This is our country.
1: By the way, I would like America just in general. A little more respect would be nice. It would be nice once in a while, right? Would help life out for all of us.
0: Yes.
1: So, Kara, the question I'm going to have for you is so many influential Americans that we've had over the years. Any American that really you connect with that you think, wow, you know, that person, he or she, really made a difference?
2: For me, it's classically Barack Obama.
1: Okay, so you're going presidents. You're going
2: to be political.
1: Yeah. Well, listen, he's one of our presidents. It's all out there.
2: And Michelle, okay. I feel that they are the way that they made us feel and make us feel when they speak and.
1: I
0: totally agree.
1: Well, listen, there are so many people. But if you think about, we were talking about influential Americans like Henry Ford, obviously.
0: Oh.
1: Or obviously if we go down to, you know, we were joking earlier about Gina when she was on with us. She was talking about Levi Strauss with blue jeans. But,
0: yes.
1: You know, Sam Walton and what we've done. But, I mean, certainly we can go the presidential route. But is there potentially a musician or a singer that's out there for you, Kara, who has impacted the world? American, though.
2: This is hard to choose.
1: Okay.
2: I have a past
10: you
2: life
10: were
2: in the music industry.
1: I know, that's why I'm asking the question.
2: This is so hard for me to choose from so many eras, but Ella Fitzgerald really does it for me.
10: Mm-hmm.
2: I bet you probably didn't expect me to say that.
1: You know what?
10: I
1: wasn't sure when I was there, you know.
2: Because I almost was going to say Steve Perry. So how do you go from one to the other?
10: Okay, that would surprise me. I like Steve Perry, but there is a contrast there. Harlan, same question. You're a former opera singer. So who do you love in music?
0: Oh, this is a tough question because I did get to actually
1: it's got
0: to
1: be American.
10: It's got to be American.
0: No, American
10: mm-hmm.
0: singer. Oh, my God. You know, one of my proud moments was assisting Beverly Sills with the reunions at the New York City Opera. So I have to say Beverly Sills.
10: Oh, wow.
1: You know what I'm not getting? I'm not getting Elvis Presley.
10: Harlan.
1: You know.
10: Yeah.
1: I'm not getting. I don't know where. I don't know why I was thinking that, but anyway, that's just for me. You can think Frank Sinatra. We got all these other folks that are out there. We just had here in New York yesterday, I realize very modern, but, you know, clearly fits in your wheelhouse, Taylor Swift and The Wedding. So there's another one I'm sure a lot of younger people
10: Chuck
1: would
10: Berry,
1: say.
10: Chuck Berry.
1: Well, listen.
10: All the guitar foundations.
1: Yeah, B.B.
10: Right?
1: King, right?
0: And my sister was surprised I didn't say Rosemary Clooney, but that was actually my really.
10: I'm shocked.
0: I know she's shocked because that's a great, her life, great American story.
1: All right, yeah. So Kara and Harlan, we did not take our 40 break. We blew right through that. We do have to take the...
11: The National Weather Service in Charleston, West Virginia has issued a severe thunderstorm warning for Central Randolph County in northeastern West Virginia, West Central Pocahontas County in northeastern West Virginia, Eastern Nicholas County in southeastern West Virginia, southeastern Webster County in northeastern West Virginia, until 3:15 p.m. Eastern Daylight Time. At 2:45 p.m. Eastern Daylight Time, severe thunderstorms were located along a line extending from 10 miles south of Mill Creek to near Richwood, moving northeast at 30 miles per hour. Hazard, 60 miles per hour wind gusts and quarter-size hail. Source, radar indicated. Impact, hail damage to vehicles is expected. Expect wind damage to roofs, siding, and trees. Locations impacted include Webster Springs, Addison Webster Springs, Mill Creek, Daly, Mingo, Beverly, Huttonsville, Monterville, Slaty Fork, Lunetta, Bowden, Valley Head, and Bergu.
1: Segment, a lot to come tonight here in New York, all that's happening in Washington and around our great nation. Don't go anywhere, we're back in 3 minutes.

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12: Happy 250th birthday, America. Thanks for being part of our live national broadcast today as Mary and I reconnect with you from the Intrepid on this July 4th. So much is happening around us. We're going to try to maximize it over these final 7 minutes of the show, Mary.
13: And we have RJ back on set with us after his adventures out in the crowds. And we also still have Cara Bebel and Harlan DeBell, the travel siblings, brother and sister travel duo with us. So Harlan and Cara, Rudy has a question. I'm going to ask it so you can both hear it since we're having some tech issues. Travel for media, travel for entertainment, White Lotus, Game of Thrones, things like that. Is that still a big part of travel?
14: It's still going on. People are still, I've never had so many requests for Thailand, still because of the White Lotus the last season. And also, Harlan, you've gotten some Hobbiton requests for New Zealand.
15: Absolutely. All the time, Lord of the Rings. Got to do Lord of the Rings on South Island. You know, it comes in often. And yes, thank you, Parker Posey, for the White Lotus.
13: Yeah, exactly.
12: So, Harlan, I'm going to ask you this question again. So last hour when Gina Rogers was here, we were talking about, you know, I shared what the part of what I love about America, all the freedoms that we enjoy, the resilience of our country, the entrepreneurial spirit, you know, that's really helped us prosper. So, you know, we've created some incredible things in our country just during a very short period of time. think about the light bulb, the telephone, refrigeration, and air conditioning, which, you know, God knows we could all use today sitting here. You know, you got the airplane, the automobile we talked about, but the internet, MRI, email, we've got artificial intelligence now, polio vaccines, credit cards. I mean, I could go on and on. What are some American inventions that you think have helped change our country and the world?
15: I definitely think the Wright brothers with air travel really changed the entire country and the world. That is really number one for modes of transport, certainly the railroads, no question, as we all are loving the Gilded Age right now, right, as we're watching the rise in that period post-Civil War. So I do think those two, which then extended to Canada, so I do think that railroads and the airplanes influenced travel, and certainly the massive ships. You know, the Cunarders, you know, all the Blue Riband winners. You know, if you're an ocean liner historian.
12: Well, we know you love to cruise.
15: Join like I am. Yeah. Yes.
12: So listen.
15: So as we sit here.
12: You know, we're going to soon have to wrap today's broadcast. I tell you, it's been such a wonderful day. Biggest takeaway from each one of you. Harlan first, then Kara.
15: The biggest takeaway is that being an American is about compassion, vitality, optimism. And that we all have contributed to this great country, every one of us.
12: Love it. Okay. Kara?
14: It truly is the land of opportunity. That's what I always think of, freedom and the land of opportunity. As much as we travel, our dad, who fought for this country in World War II, always said, Kara, Harlan, there's no place like America.
12: Well, and there is not. So listen, thank you both for being here. You've made it an extra special day for us. Really appreciate that. I want to let everybody know they can just go to thetravelsiblings.com, thetravelsiblings.com. That you are not going to have a better wedding, honeymoon, all the preparation
3: than destination. Wedding,
12: Harlan
3: engagement.
12: And Kara, they have got you covered. So thanks both of you.
14: Thank you so much for
15: thank
14: having
15: you.
14: Me.
3: Thank you. Love you guys. Thank
12: appreciate
3: you.
12: It. So, RJ, listen, I mean, your takeaway from today.
16: You know, it's just, it's amazing to see, you know, through all the vitriol and all the nonsense in the media right now about the current state of things, people still remember, you know, what this country stands for. And the day like today is no better example of that. We have, you know, beautiful weather, amazing, you know, exhibition of ships here on the Hudson and aircraft and all the men and women in uniform surrounding us right now, and just, you know, regular, ordinary American citizens. It's amazing to see everybody sort of, again, we're all here to celebrate one thing, and that is just how darn good this country is.
12: So, Rudy, I know you've been here all show long for us. Appreciate that. You've heard the program, but really, what does America mean to you? And, you know, what did you take? What's your takeaway from today?
17: Well, what America means to me, I guess, because, you know, most all my life I've been a journalist. So freedom, the First Amendment is what America means to me. And when I travel abroad a lot, and I see that the First Amendment would not necessarily apply in a lot of other countries, I feel very grateful to be an American. I just can't believe the array of ships, and either with sails or with engines.
12: Well, Rudy, they're going on. We've just seen ships from Chile, Colombia, Dominican Republic,
17: Monaco,
3: more coming. India.
12: Mary, real quick for you before we wrap, what's today meant to you? And takeaway.
3: It's been a day of goosebumps and inspiration, meeting a lot of veterans, several of whom, one RJ interviewed, who've actually served on this Intrepid, and other military members here, and just watching their passion for what they do to serve our country. Has been incredibly inspiring for me today.
12: Well, I echo that, Mary. Again, we are a resilient country. Go celebrate America today, everyone. Don't listen to the negativity and the nonsense that's out there. We all know we live in the greatest nation on earth. Today is a day to celebrate. There's no question about it. But right now, we need to put a wrap on things for today. The celebrations are going to continue here at the Intrepid in New York, down in Washington, D.C., all across our great nation. I hope you enjoy it. Again, thank you for being a part of the show. Next week's program will be an encore presentation. We'll be back with all of you live on Saturday, July 20th at 10 a.m. Eastern Time. RJ, I think you've got an open road coming then for us.
16: I think so.
12: Lincoln Highway, I believe. That's going to tie in nicely. Happy 250th birthday, America. Be proud. Go celebrate. Our loud and proud show is over and out. Bobby, take it away.

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4: From ABC News, I'm Chuck Sievertson. Across the country, sometimes in extreme heat, people are celebrating America's 250th. Many are in New York City. They watch the historic tall ships and famous Blue Angels jets.
5: I also really liked the fire department vehicle, boat with like the big streams of water.
6: I have reservations at a rooftop opportunity to watch fireworks, allegedly over both rivers at the same time.
7: Hundreds of New Yorkers turning out alongside the Hudson River to watch Sail 250, where we're watching more than 100 ships from around the world sail up the Hudson River, trailing the flags of countries from around the world. Earlier, there was a military flyover with planes flying low over the Hudson River, some trailing red, white, and blue smoke.
4: ABC's Mike Dubusky in the banks of the Hudson in New York. In Huntington Beach, California, a parade. Marchers, floats, cars, and military vehicles started on the Pacific Coast Highway, then over to Main Street, where hundreds lined the sidewalks.
8: The 250th anniversary, and this is the Patriot City. If you want to be at a Patriot City, this is where you come, is Huntington Pier.
9: Our friend over here, your t-shirt certainly represents America 250. This is not your first parade, correct?
10: No, heck no. Every year, Huntington Beach, nowhere like it in America. 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
4: Coverage on KABC-TV. Pope Leo, who has sparred with the Trump administration over its immigration crackdown, spent the 4th of July on a Sicilian island to pray at a migrant cemetery and honoring tens of thousands of people who died trying to reach Europe for freedom and prosperity. The Pope reminded the U.S. that it was founded by immigrants. 500 long-range Ukrainian drones overnight attacked Russian cities, including Moscow, says Russia's defense ministry, which says a Ukrainian drone today struck an oil terminal in St. Petersburg. Serena Williams today withdrew from her doubles tennis match with sister Venus at Wimbledon due to a right knee injury, she says on Instagram. You're listening to ABC News.

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2: A federal judge today denied the city of Philadelphia's motion to recall an appeals court mandate that cleared the way for the Trump administration to replace the slavery memorial at the president's house. But the judge did grant the city's request for more time to file its response in opposition, which will delay the federal government's efforts to replace the exhibit. Philadelphia has until late Tuesday to file a response. Hundreds of thousands of mourners began a days-long funeral in Tehran for Iran's supreme leader, Khamenei, killed in the war. Many people will be celebrating the 250th near water. The U.S. records about 4,000 to 5,000 drowning deaths each year. It's a much larger danger to children. Tessa Clemens of the CDC Foundation has advice for adults.
3: Supervising children closely and constantly anytime they are in or near water.
4: The National Weather Service in Charleston, West Virginia has issued a severe thunderstorm warning for South Central Calhoun County in North Central West Virginia, Southeastern Roane County in Central West Virginia, until 3:30 p.m. Eastern Daylight Time. At 3:01 p.m. Eastern Daylight Time, a severe thunderstorm was located 7 miles north of Emma, or 11 miles southeast of Spencer, moving northeast at 10 miles per hour. Hazard, 60 miles per hour wind gusts and quarter-size hail. Source, radar indicated. Impact, hail damage to vehicles is expected. Expect wind damage to roofs, siding, and trees. Locations impacted include Emma, Left Hand, Chloe, Looneyville, Walton, and Tariff. This includes Interstate 79 between mile markers 22 and 33, and near mile marker 35.
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13: 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Tech It Out will air on this station both Saturdays and Sundays. Hope you enjoy this show that breaks down geek speak into street speak, as the announcer says. So welcome, WRNR listeners. This show is powered by Norton and Visa, two awesome brands that protect you in different ways. But we'll get to more of that shortly. On today's Tech It Out, we're going to kick things off talking about FIFA World Cup with Lenovo, its official technology partner. I was at Lenovo's new offices in New York this week. We went to a match afterwards in Jersey. So we're going to learn about Lenovo and FIFA World Cup. Also on Tech It Out today, Alexa Plus from Amazon, what this next gen AI assistant can do. It's going to blow you away. We'll chat with Daniel Rausch from Amazon about that. And finally on the show, Survey Says Family Feud Pocket is now on Apple Arcade. And so we're going to chat with a developer called Gameloft. All of this and more on an all new Tech It Out. And so let's get to our first interview. So I'm here at Lenovo's new offices in New York, as I mentioned earlier in the show. And I'm thrilled to be chatting with Kathy Meister, Executive Director of North America PC and Smart Device Sales at Lenovo, to chat about the brand, the new digs here in the Big Apple, and Lenovo's partnership with FIFA World Cup, which no doubt our listeners have noticed this year with some amazing branding around the pitch. Thank you for your time, Kathy. Nice to meet you.
11: Nice to meet you as well, Mark, and welcome to our new site.
13: Yeah, I definitely want to chat with you about these Lenovo offices. But first, why don't we start at a high level and let our listeners know a bit about Lenovo that they may not know already.
11: Well, Lenovo is an 80 plus billion dollar technology leader combining device, infrastructure, and AI powered services to help organizations all over the world solve real business challenges. We are, in fact, the leading PC manufacturer globally, operating and servicing customers in over 180 markets with over 70,000 employees.
13: Wow. I didn't realize Lenovo was number one in terms of, is it PC sales or revenue?
11: PC revenue and units.
13: So a lot of my listeners, the regular consumers who use PCs, mm-hmm. not necessarily businesses. And of course, there are laptops and there's desktops. Mm-hmm. And to that point, really unique form factors. This is one thing as a tech journalist I've always loved and admired about Lenovo, is experimenting with unique form factors, even as recent as the CES, the Consumer Electronics Show in January in Vegas, foldable PCs and rollable PCs.
11: We believe in continuing to push the envelope in terms of form factor, but we don't do it necessarily just for the wow factor. Our intention is to make the best possible user experience. One size does not fit all. Where we've seen some excitement around rollable technology, Lenovo's really been an innovator in that space over the last couple of years, and you may have seen our ThinkPad XD rollable concept. This is a 13-inch ThinkPad laptop that has a literally unroll the display that can convert into a 16-inch display. Maybe you need the 13-inch when you're on your plane traveling, and when you're back at your home office, you need a larger display for whatever you happen to be working on. We're pushing the envelope in terms of display technology also in our Motorola brand. So our Moto Razr Fold, we debuted at CES, which is a book-like form factor. So it's a phone that opens up as if it was a book for having a beautiful large display.
13: Mm-hmm. For things like reading ebooks or watching video content, or if you need more screen real estate for multitasking, like having multiple windows open, for productivity purposes as well. And I'm glad you brought that up, Kathy, that Lenovo and Moto or Motorola, mm-hmm. same company, mm-hmm. and a lot of the innovation is shared, presumably, mm-hmm. between mm-hmm. the two brands. Mm-hmm. And then, yeah, so I remember seeing at CES a laptop that rolls upwards. Mm-hmm. for productivity's sake. And then there was a Lenovo Legion, which is a gaming mm-hmm. sub-brand of Lenovo, where the screen rolled outwards, so horizontally, mm-hmm. to give you more screen real estate for entertainment purposes. Really wild stuff. But as you said, not just for gimmick's sake, but offering some options. And those are concept PCs, as you mentioned.
11: That's right.
13: And AI PCs seems to be another buzz this mm-hmm. year, folding in things like Copilot from Microsoft. Yeah. Lenovo very much is spearheading this too.
11: Yes, absolutely. Right. So Lenovo has one of the broadest portfolios of AI PCs, spanning form factors, spanning price bands, and spanning performance level, right? So whether a consumer or you're running a small, medium business or a large enterprise, we have a broad portfolio that can suit your needs.
13: Mm-hmm. AI, no doubt, is helping people yeah. do more in less time, whether it is for personal reasons like planning yeah. a trip or for business. And it's not just a website like a ChatGPT or a Google Gemini, but it's baked in
14: into the device itself, which has its own benefits: better privacy, security, speed, more personalization. It can comb through your own data privately when you want to access something like previous emails or a photo that may be on your Lenovo laptop. Certainly lots of variety for both consumers and businesses, many different form factors, and also the extension, I think you called it, from pocket to cloud. So you've got the Motorola line of devices all the way up to infrastructure as well, more for, let's say, enterprise-grade companies. All right, so it would be remiss to not ask you about this incredible view that we've been enjoying here. We're in New York City. This is a brand new Lenovo offices. You have an office in Mooresville, North Carolina, if I'm not mistaken, but this here is brand new.
11: That's exactly right. So our North America headquarters is based in Raleigh, North Carolina. This site here in New York City is our newest office, opening over the last couple of months. Thank you for the compliment on the stunning views.
14: Yeah, my jaw is still on the ground. Radio and podcasts do not do this justice. You got to see this here.
11: Absolutely. Well, we're sitting up atop the 45th floor, so just really phenomenal views, and it's a pleasure to be right here in the heart of the financial district in downtown Manhattan. This is a space that really signifies our confidence in our future for Lenovo, as well as our ambition to continue to grow and be a technology leader around the world. This is a space that we will use for collaborating with our customers, partners, and it will also be a really great space for our local employees to get together and plan and innovate together.
14: And you work at these offices, right? If I'm not mistaken, you were very much in charge of this opening here, right? Congrats.
11: So while I am currently our site leader, so I spend a lot of time here, I have the pleasure of getting to travel all across the U.S. and Canada and visit our customers. When I can be here at home, yes, I'm happy to do so.
14: I can see why. Yeah. Very, very clearly. We are chatting with Kathy Meister. She's Executive Director of North America PC and Smart Device Sales at Lenovo. We're at the brand spanking new, well, May 2026, New York offices here for Lenovo. I would love to spend a couple of moments on FIFA World Cup. Speaking of Canada and the U.S., as well as Mexico, host countries for this monstrous, you know, every 4-year tournament. We're going to a match later today. Very exciting. So tell us about Lenovo being the official technology partner for FIFA.
11: Absolutely. So this is a sports sponsorship that goes far beyond just the logo that you all might be seeing in the stadiums or on the scoreboard. Lenovo is the official technology partner for the FIFA World Cup 2026. We are providing the technology backbone that is powering the tournaments across 3 countries, 16 venues, with over 6 billion viewers expected throughout the tournament.
14: Wow. Could you elaborate a bit about the technology that either we're seeing at home when we're watching a FIFA World Cup match, or in person, that Lenovo is responsible for?
11: The technology backbone really running the games really represents our pocket to cloud portfolio, whether that's phones, tablets, storage and servers that are sharing data around the world. But some of the technologies that we're most excited about are those that are helping enhance our fan experience and that are truly helping drive smarter operations around the games. So for example, FIFA AI Pro, which is an enterprise knowledge assistant that is democratizing data collected from millions of pieces of data and sharing that across all 48 teams who are participating in the tournament. It's providing them with real-time analytics, with insights that can help players, coaches, analysts, essentially helping to level the playing field for all of the teams, regardless of what resources that those federations may have.
14: And there's also a ref cam, I understand, that reduces that jittery because it's on them. They're wearing it, correct?
11: That's right. Ref cam technology is another really exciting one. And this will help enhance for our viewers who are at home watching. It is an AI technology that, working in partnership with our broadcast centers, is actually reducing the jitter that you see. So these refs are running very fast, and it's really reducing that jitter, giving a more clear and better experience for our viewers at home.
14: And that's your AI at work?
11: Absolutely. Yeah.
14: Amazing. All right. And then finally, what could we expect from Lenovo going well into 2027, either from a partnership standpoint or a product rollout?
11: Well, we've got a few more weeks to get through this tournament, and then we will be looking forward to the Women's World Cup in 2027. What we are so truly excited about is that it will transcend beyond this tournament and the women's tournament. For us, it's about how do we take our learnings and the technology that we've developed with AI Engine to help other organizations, right? If we can power the world's biggest, most complex tournament, we can certainly help other organizations solve their IT and business challenges.
13: 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So head on over to news.lenovo.com for more info on everything we've chatted about today and more. Thank you so much. All the best. And thanks for hosting us here today.
11: Thanks for being here, Mark.
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13: 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Visa's Mark Nelson, head of consumer payment products, says Visa recently announced 7 new and exciting technologies. Mark shared a couple with me here.
18: But we've introduced a flexible credential whereby a single card can be what you want it to be depending on the transaction type. 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And it's a way in which the consumers can have a little bit more control over who they share their data with.
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0: Welcome back to Tech It Out. 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Even if you've used Alexa for years, the super popular voice-enabled personal assistant, if you haven't yet tried Alexa Plus, you're missing out. To explain what Alexa Plus is all about and what you need to get going, we've got on the line Daniel Rausch, VP of Alexa and Echo at Amazon. Welcome back to the show, Daniel. Good to talk to you again.
1: It's great to be here, Mark. Thanks a lot for having me.
0: Yeah. You know, you and I, we've chatted about Alexa Plus for some time now. I also had your colleague, Panos Panay, on the show recently as well to share updates about Alexa Plus. But I'd argue it's still relatively new for most Prime users out there and Amazon fans. So thanks for coming back on to share what Alexa Plus is all about. Why don't we start there at a high level? What is it? What is she?
1: Yeah.
0: And I use that in air quotes. Yeah.
1: Well, I mean, Alexa Plus is our all new Alexa experience, completely rebuilt from the ground up using generative AI and some things customers notice right away and learn over time. So first thing you notice is Alexa Plus is just much more conversational. You can talk to Alexa just like we're talking right now. You don't have to repeat her name. Once you get a conversation going, it's free flowing and you can talk about any of a range of topics. I would say that's kind of the next thing customers often notice is Alexa is just much smarter. You can really engage with her on the news of the day. You can go deep on a particular topic. I love talking to her about music. I'm a huge baseball fan. I go deep on the Red Sox, although that's super unenjoyable this year. but I love, you know, the range of topics you can talk to her about because she's just deeply intelligent. You notice that Alexa Plus is just much more personal. She remembers the things you tell her to remember or learns about things like, you know, I was talking to Alexa about planning my twins' graduation party. I've got 2 more going off to college. And, you know, she knew all about Ellie and Ezra already and had ideas for what we might pull together and helped us with the invite list and sort of, you know, she's always learning the next thing and next way that she can help you. And then the last thing customers are always learning more and more about is just the range of things that
2: the National Weather Service in Charleston, West Virginia has issued a severe thunderstorm warning for northeastern Nicholas County in southeastern West Virginia, southwestern Webster County in northeastern West Virginia, until 3:45 p.m. Eastern Daylight Time. At 3:24 p.m. Eastern Daylight Time, a severe thunderstorm was located near Camden-on-Gauley, or 8 miles southwest of Webster Springs, moving north at 35 miles per hour. Hazard, 60 miles per hour wind gusts and half-dollar size hail. Source, radar indicated. Impact, hail damage to vehicles is expected. Expect wind damage to roofs, siding, and trees. Locations impacted include Camden-on-Gauley, Camden-on-Gauley, Craigsville, Cowan, Boggs, Diana, Upper Glade, and Urbicon.
0: For all that. And by the way, I have twins as well. I have boy-girl twins turning 24. One of them's in the middle of grad school. Yeah. And the other one is starting teacher's college in Scotland in August. So yeah. And a younger son as well. So yeah, it's great to help manage the family using Alexa, which is not new, that part, but just a lot more integrated with everything, as you mentioned, with even not just helping to design the invitations and write them, but sending out them to your guests as well. And confirming that Alexa Plus, we're talking about a voice-enabled personal assistant once again. With that in mind, it will work on most current Amazon Echo smart speakers and displays. Like, you don't necessarily need new hardware if you bought one like a couple years ago.
1: Correct. So, you know, we've got a great selection of devices that are kind of purpose built for Alexa Plus, I would say, in our latest generation, whether that's an Echo Show for the kitchen or an Echo Spot for the bedside table with a clock or an Echo Dot for, you know, maybe in the bathroom to listen to music while you're in the shower. There's a great purpose built Alexa that's great for Alexa Plus everywhere in the home. But also we really spent time to make sure we supported as much of the set of devices that's already out there. I mean, when we started making Alexa Plus generally available, there were over 600 million devices already that customers had bought that were Alexa enabled, and we wanted to support as many as possible. So we actually go back 8 years of devices. And if you think about, you know, I often try to compare it to put it in practical terms. If you took your phone from 8 years ago and tried to even load, you know, this year's operating system and capabilities on there, it wouldn't even be possible. It wouldn't have the memory or the processing power or anything. The rate with which these devices get replaced is often yeah. very high. So I am really proud of the team for finding ways to invent and get, you know, into hardware up to 8 years old. Yeah.
3: I love the value proposition there. The new hardware is great. I love my purple Echo Dot Max. But,
1: awesome.
3: Or the 15-inch Echo Show, you know, for the kitchen to help manage the family, to our earlier yeah. point. But yeah, I love that it works as far back as devices from as far back as 8 years ago. And speaking of value, it's currently free. Alexa Plus is free if you're a Prime member. 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We'll be right back.
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9: Having insurance isn't the same as having State Farm. It's like needing a lawyer, but getting some guy who just watches courtroom dramas.
10: How does the defense...
2: The National Weather Service in Charleston, West Virginia has issued a severe thunderstorm warning for southwestern Roane County in central West Virginia until 4 p.m. Eastern Daylight Time. At 3:30 p.m. Eastern Daylight Time, a severe thunderstorm was located 10 miles east of Kenna, or 12 miles southwest of Spencer, moving northeast at 10 miles per hour.

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0: 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This is Tech It Out. 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
1: Welcome back to Tech It Out. We are chatting with Daniel Rausch, VP of Alexa and Echo at Amazon. He's here to talk to us about Alexa Plus, Amazon's next-gen AI assistant. So before the break, Daniel, we confirmed Alexa Plus is free if you are an existing Prime member. And with that in mind, how do you enable Alexa Plus? Like, how do you know if you're using or interacting with the older Alexa or the newer one?
2: Well, if you're able to talk to Alexa the way we're talking, then you're interacting with the new one. I think the best way is you just say Alexa upgrade. And if you're a Prime member, it's that easy. As we're rolling out the Alexa Plus experience in waves, many customers are getting an email that says, you know, the update's coming, and then it'll update sort of the way that your phone often auto updates with a new operating system release. Mm-hmm. We're doing the same thing with Alexa Plus. So if you don't have it yet, you can simply say Alexa upgrade, and Alexa will, if you've already on the new experience, she'll let you know. And if not, then you'll just be put on Alexa Plus. It's that simple for Prime customers. And I think, you know, the other part of your question is really about having Alexa Plus included in Prime, which I think was a big, important decision that we made to make sure so many of our customers enjoy the Alexa Plus experience.
1: Yep. And again, that's one subscription that I pay for that I never complain about, unlike some other ones where I question why am I still paying this. That one annual fee is well worth it for the free shipping on millions of items alone, same day, next day, and then all the other ancillary benefits. Like Prime Video and music and the
2: totally.
1: Kindle stuff. I mean, it just goes on and on. And oh, we should also mention, Daniel, we also should mention that not only does Alexa Plus work on smart speakers and smart displays, the Echo branded ones, but also it's an app and a website as well, right?
2: Correct.
1: Okay.
2: Correct.
1: So there are some things that you may want to see visually. I know there's display support, but there's also a desktop access and app access, which is great. And she now understands conversational language. She remembers context across multiple requests, and she can perform complex tasks like what I want to ask you about next, Daniel, booking dinner reservations and so on. Like, this is often referred to as agentic AI. Maybe you can explain that and then how Alexa Plus falls into all this.
2: Yeah, I think, you know, the term agent or agentic is, you know, it's used in different ways. I think the way you're using it makes a lot of sense to understand parts of the Alexa Plus experience. It's really when Alexa goes off and does something on your behalf, right? If you've sort of authorized Alexa to go figure something out for you, booking a table is a perfect example. If you back up even one more step, it's sort of like, okay, it's dinner time. And, you know, it sounds like you're in a situation I'm in often. You've got hungry kids around. You know, are we eating in? Do we have what we need for dinner? Should I ask Alexa to help me with a recipe or get grocery delivery to my doorstep so it's there when I get home from work? Is it date night? I can have Alexa tell me, you know, the last Mexican place that Tali and I went to, and then tell me what times are available to book a table, and then go ahead and book the table and let me know. And then also get me an Uber to get there and then to home after we're done with dinner as well. So I think having Alexa do things like that on your behalf is what we would consider agentic.
1: You can even say, hey, we're going to a Red Sox game on Thursday night. What's near there? And Alexa Plus can also suggest something based on the kinds of food you like, and also say, hey, this place is a 21-minute walk to the stadium from the restaurant. How about that? And even factor in the time of the like, that's pretty intelligent.
2: Absolutely. And I think it's an example of our goal with Alexa Plus is really to help with these kinds of everyday tasks, make it just a little bit easier and get all the way to done.
1: Right.
2: Other AI might be able to give you a list of restaurants. You might follow up and without, you know, you have to be the one to ask how far something is, but it might not be able to book you a table. Actually, I know it can't book you a table. It might not be able to look on, you know, you don't have tickets to the game tonight, but it can check Ticketmaster for you. Alexa will offer to do that help you get seats. So taking a step back from what customers are really trying to accomplish, the goal with Alexa Plus is different than other AIs in that we're not trying to make one part of the job easier, so to speak. We're trying to get the whole thing done for customers.
1: Before I let you go, Daniel, aging in place is a topic that I often

0: and cover on this show, and as a journalist as well, how technology can help our aging loved ones live longer independently at home instead of going to an assisted living environment. With that in mind, how could Alexa Plus fit in to that?
1: Well, I mean, I this one actually hits very close to home. I've got my parents are aging in place, you know, 20, 25 minute ride from where I live. And, you know, they use Alexa Plus all day, every day. My dad, for example, you know, if the doorbell rings with a package delivery, he loves using Alexa Plus to just bring up the Ring doorbell and check on who's at the door before he goes there. And he doesn't have to get out of his chair per se as much, which gives him a little bit more energy. And it also honestly gives me peace of mind and makes me feel safer knowing that he's checking the door that way. They also just, they control their home that way. They turn lights on and off. My mom researched recipes. Like, it gives them, I think, a sense of agency in their home. They can get more done. And it gives me peace of mind knowing that they've got Alexa there to help.
0: Yeah. As a remote caregiver, as their son who lives about a half an hour away, that's great peace of mind, as you mentioned. And just to circle back on this, so if someone rings the doorbell and your dad wants to see who's there, does he have like a Echo display, or is it part of like a Fire TV where you can see who's at the door?
1: Depending on where he is, both, because it comes up as an inset on his Fire TV. It comes up as an inset image when someone rings the doorbell, or if he's in the kitchen, they have an Echo Show in there and he just answers the door right there, and up comes the delivery person or solicitor that he asked to go away, and we move on. He moves on with his day.
0: All right. And then finally, Daniel, where's the best place to learn more? Is there a website just for Alexa Plus?
1: Yeah, you can simply go to amazon.com/Alexa Plus to learn everything that you'd want to know and find our latest devices and hardware and just learn more about Alexa Plus.
0: 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Daniel, thank you so much for your time. Always great to catch up with you, and best to your family. All the best. Thank you.
1: Really appreciate it, Mark. Thanks. All the best to you as well.
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15: On July 4th, the streets of Daytona Beach will belong to veterans. 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

0: Welcome back to Tech It Out. Survey says, yep, Family Feud has been a staple on TV since 1976. You got that right, 50 years ago. And so it's no surprise. We've seen multiple interactive versions of the popular game show, allowing us to be the contestant, including a brand new game debuting from Gameloft, a leading developer and publisher of mostly mobile games. To tell us all about Family Feud Pocket as part of the Apple Arcade service, we're joined by Romain Leprince. He is game manager at Gameloft Paris, or Paris, as I should be calling it. Welcome to the show, Romain. Bienvenue. Good to talk to you.
1: Thank you. Nice to meet you. Happy to be here.
0: Of course. Yeah, likewise. I'm looking forward to chatting with you. I'm both a fan of mobile games, very much so, as well as Family Feud is one of my favorite TV game shows. But before we talk about the game, again, it's called Family Feud Pocket. Please tell us a bit about your work in the gaming space. I know you've been in this industry for a long time.
1: Yeah. Sure. I'm happy too. I'm Romain Leprince and I am a game manager at Gameloft Paris Studio in France, as you said. And I've been making games for about 15 years now across AAAs, indie games, mobile games, also including free-to-plays. These days, I'm leading a team of approximately 40 people from the beginning of a concept for a video game to, you know, the ID stage, let's say, and all to the way down to the launch of the game on the market to the players. So I would say that the way I think about my job is that I connect those two aspects of the video games development, right? The creative vision on one side and the production reality on the other, and with all the decision-making process it requires as well. So making sure an idea is honestly great and that it actually ships and feels great in people's hands as well. And Family Feud Pocket is one of those projects, right? And honestly, one of the most fun I have worked on.
0: You've worked at Gameloft some huge franchises like Marvel and Disney, Universal. Yep. So now Family Feud Pocket, must be a lot of pressure to create a game based on such a beloved game show. So tell us about it. Let's hear about Family Feud Pocket.
1: Yeah, for sure. Family Feud Pocket is our take on the classic game TV show. And for those who are not familiar with Family Feud on TV, it's a quiz where the players have to propose answers to a survey. 100 Americans answer to. The TV show is having two families competing against one another, and they have to find those right answers that the survey said. So it's very funny to watch and pretty popular around the world. And indeed, it was a lot of pressure to be true to the essence of the show, right? That being said, we at Gameloft Paris Studio, we built Family Feud Pocket for the way people actually play these days. So it is the feud everybody knows and love, finding the answers, survey says call out, the big board, answers reveal climax and so forth. But it is very quick to pick up and fun whether you have only 2 minutes or 20 minutes to play. The thing is, we kept coming back to is that we did not want to make a game that feels only like a trivia on your phone, but really wanted to pay respect to the show and the energy and the moment and all the lights and the sounds, having your family next to you and playing with all those things, right?
0: Mm-hmm. And I'll ask you about the host of the show, which may be very familiar to those who do watch the television version, at least in the US. In Canada, there's a different host. So this TV game show has been made into interactive games for us to play over the decades, as I mentioned in my introduction. So what would you say makes Family Feud Pocket unique? Is it the platform, the fact that it's on your phone primarily, or as you hinted at, you can play whether you only have a couple of minutes or a longer period of time to spend on it?
1: Yeah, so it's true that the Family Feud has kind of a long history in the video games era, right? And we have huge respect for that, for sure. What makes Family Feud Pocket different really comes down to three things, in my opinion. So the first one would be that it is built for Apple Arcade, so you have no ads.
2: This is a flash flood warning for the following county, Roane, West Virginia. Issued at 3:47 p.m. Eastern Daylight Time. The National Weather Service in Charleston has issued a flash flood warning for southern Roane County in central West Virginia until 6:45 p.m. Eastern Daylight Time. At 3:47 p.m. Eastern Daylight Time, Doppler radar indicated thunderstorms producing heavy rain across the warned area. Between 1 and 2 inches of rain have fallen. Additional rainfall amounts of 0.5 to 1 inch are possible in the warned area. Flash flooding is ongoing or expected to begin shortly. Hazard: flash flooding caused by thunderstorms. Source: radar indicated. Impact: flash flooding of small creeks and streams, urban areas, highways, streets and underpasses, as well as other poor drainage and low-lying areas. Some locations that will experience flash flooding include Looneyville, Walton, Gandierville and Tariff. Repeating, a flash flood warning has been issued until 6:45 p.m. Eastern Daylight Time for the following county: Roane, West Virginia.
1: Specifically to what the players answer, so it feels alive. 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

0: We are joined by Romain LePrince, game manager at Gameloft Paris. We're learning all about the game Family Feud Pocket. Gameloft Paris is the developer of the game, but it's published and carried by Apple and the Apple Arcade service. So that's a good segue into explaining this part of the story a bit more, Romain. So Apple Arcade is a service that you pay only a couple of bucks a month for, but you have access to, I think, over 200 games. And as you mentioned, there are no ads in those games. So that's refreshing for those who do download and play mobile games, and no option to pay money inside the game. Those are the two kind of requirements, right, of Apple Arcade. What devices are supporting this game? So iPhone, I'm sure, is one of them. Can you tell us a bit more about that?
1: Yeah, indeed. The platforms that we are supporting include the TV, the Apple TVs,
0: oh, great,
1: the Macintosh and Vision OS device as well. So the Vision Pro, iPhones and iPads. So all Apple platforms are covered with the game. And we are very excited to be able to be on all the platforms. And it has been kind of a challenge, technically speaking, to cover it all.
0: Yeah, because some games are only playable on like iPhone and iPad, and that's it, or maybe Mac, but to also support Apple TV and Vision for the headset, that's great.
1: Yeah, and honestly, to work with Apple Arcade has a very family friendly platform, right? No ads, no in-app purchases, as you said, and nothing is pulling you out of the experience. It is kind of the perfect fit for a family friendly game like Family Feud Pocket. It is a game you want to pass around and to play with your kids, to play with your parents, and therefore Apple Arcade is just the right place for such an experience in my eyes.
0: Yeah, and I think Apple TV support is important for a game show like experience where you want a bigger screen, perhaps to sit on the couch, you know, sit on the sofa with your family or friends and play as a team. Is it multiplayer or are you playing against AI? Like, can you explain a bit more about that?
1: Yeah, so for now, the experience is multiplayer, but through a turn-based experience. So you are playing your turn, answering questions, and then it will be your friend to answer the questions. You can do that online or against bots as well that we implemented in the game. Mm-hmm. And it's very convenient, and you can select different difficulty levels for the bots also.
0: Is there, I forgot what it's called at the end, like a lightning round where, you know, survey says, you know, what's the most popular flavor of ice cream? And if you say vanilla, but the family member before you already said vanilla, it goes, you know, and then you've got to say chocolate or whatever, or strawberry, because I know there's multiple modes in the game.
1: Yes, so we have either the competition, it's called the duel, you are playing your round, answering questions, you have the strikes, so every time you give a wrong answer, you will have a strike, and then you opt for the best score to be on your side, then you are passing the round to the opponent, should be your friend or another person, the player will also answer questions in his turn, and then we are comparing the score to give the best scorer the victory. Story, right? And then we also have some cooperative game modes in which two players are trying to find the best answers and collaboratively matching their answers and their brain to think about everything. So it's a different experience for different type of players also.
0: That's awesome. All right. So the game came out at the end of June, so it's available now. You just need to be an Apple Arcade subscriber. Again, it's only a couple of bucks a month. So you just search for Family Feud Pocket. Are you going to be rolling out new features throughout the year? Like, is there anything that you can add?
1: Yes, so the game is out. You have to go to Apple Arcade and you can jump straight right in and start playing. If you do not have it yet, well, it's a pretty great reason to try the subscription, I'd say. And for the future, we have an update that is going to be rolled out later on in October, and in which we are including other moments from the game show. So the stealing round, for instance, or the fast money interactions that are coming from the TV show through a completely brand new game mode. So the team is really excited about it. And, you know, the roadmap that we have been building for this first update is totally about deepening the experience and giving players fresh reasons to come back to the game.
0: Love it. Amazing. All right. So it's called Family Feud Pocket. Head over to Apple Arcade to check it out. Apple Arcade, by the way, is $7 a month in the US or $49 a year. 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It's also part of a larger service that you may want, like a package like Apple One, where you get other services as well, like music and TV Plus and extra iCloud storage and so on. Romain, great to chat with you. Congrats on the launch of the game. Hope Family Feud Pocket does really well for you. Thanks again. I can't wait to try it myself.
1: Thank you.
0: And thank you for tuning in to Tech It Out, everyone. Happy 4th of July. Hope you're having a good time with friends and family. If you're on the road, be safe. Wanted to end off the show with a huge thank you to Visa and Norton, my partners on this program. Both brands are beyond awesome. 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Looking forward to chatting with you next week for another new episode of Tech It Out. Bye-bye for now.
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6: The National Weather Service in Charleston, West Virginia has issued a severe thunderstorm warning for northeastern Calhoun County in north-central West Virginia, southeastern Ritchie County in northwestern West Virginia, northwestern Gilmer County in north-central West Virginia, until 4:30 p.m. Eastern Daylight Time. At 3:57 p.m. Eastern Daylight Time, a severe thunderstorm was located 7 miles north of Grantsville, moving northeast at 20 miles per hour. Hazard, 60 miles per hour wind gusts and quarter-size hail. Source, radar indicated. Impact, hail damage to vehicles is expected. Expect wind damage to roofs, siding, and trees. Locations impacted include Grantsville, Pullman, Auburn, New Bern, Smithville, Cogs Mills, Big Springs, Berea, Tanner, Burnt House, Broward, and McFarland.
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8: On social media, President Trump writes, despite the heat, which isn't bad as predicted, he says, the crowds in D.C. are incredible. It's 102 in Washington, real feel 110. In Huntington Beach, California, where it's about 70, a parade of marchers, floats, cars, and military vehicles.
9: 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There you go. That was one of the. That was a great cartoon.
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8: 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Hawaii hosting the annual canoe regatta on Waikiki Beach. ABC's Martha Raddatz.
11: Thousands of people are lined up here to see this incredible race. They go on about a quarter mile to the ocean, turn around on a buoy and come back. But this race started with all branches of the U.S. military in these outrigger canoes, six people per boat. They started with singing the national anthem, songs from Hawaii. It was very moving, people cheering.
8: Pope Leo, who has sparred with the Trump administration over its immigration crackdown, was today on a Sicilian island to pray at a migrant cemetery and honoring tens of thousands who died trying to reach Europe for freedom and prosperity. The Pope reminded the U.S. that it was founded by immigrants. You're listening to ABC News.

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2: Long range Ukrainian drones overnight attacked Russian cities, including Moscow, says Russia's defense ministry, which says a Ukrainian drone today struck an oil terminal in St. Petersburg. Serena Williams today withdrew from her doubles tennis match with sister Venus at Wimbledon due to a right knee injury, she says on Instagram, saying that more must be done to protect footballers from racist abuse at the World Cup being held in North America, a Netherlands-based players' union saying abuse is online and in person. This 4th of July holiday, severe thunderstorm watches are threatening outdoor celebrations. ABC News forecaster Leslie Lopez.
3: There are so many places across Southern California that could be dealing with severe thunderstorm threats, and we're still also monitoring that life-threatening heat. We do have the heat index over into Washington, D.C. of 106 degrees. Again, you throw in a chance of some thunderstorms and fireworks displays could be impacted. Into New York City, 95 degrees, also a chance to see some of that severe thunderstorm activity. Lightning strikes could be a possibility. So Mother Nature may light up the skies in her own way. And then off towards the west, we're still looking at an opportunity for fire danger there.
2: Holding onto her champion's mustard belt another year, the winner of the annual Nathan's Hot Dog Eating Contest in New York's Coney Island, ABC's Shirlene Alicott.
4: Mickey Sudo is our big winner. She ate 38.75 dogs. There are at least 5,000 people here.
2: ABC's Shirlene Alicott on Coney Island. Chuck Sievertson, ABC News.
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13: When they gathered on the banks of the Delaware in Philadelphia 250 years ago, the representatives of 13 British colonies made a solemn vow. Casting off the bonds that tied them to the crown, they declared the equality of men and cited God-given rights to life, liberty, and the pursuit of happiness. Above their signatures, the new nation's founders pledged to one another their lives, their fortunes, and their sacred honor. But they didn't just do it for themselves. Their ethics of service and sacrifice would be passed from generation to generation, carried forward by American citizens and by soldiers, sailors, airmen, Marines, guardians, and Coast Guardsmen. As we celebrate our nation's birthday, we honor those who've maintained the pledge. This is America 250, the hero next door. I'm Stephen Portnoy in Washington with ABC News Chief Global Affairs Anchor Martha Raddatz, author of the new book, The Hero Next Door, Stories of Patriotism and Purpose. We're going to spend this hour talking about the men and women that you've profiled, Martha, what has given them purpose and inspired their service. Martha Raddatz, thank you for being with us.
14: It's great to be with you, Steve, and especially on this occasion.
13: Martha, you've been a reporter here at ABC News since 1999. You've covered every conflict since the late 1990s, traveled to every war zone. Tell us how you came to write this book.
14: I think what my major motivator was is that I have known some of these people for so long. And this generation, this 9/11 generation of our military, is one that deserves the honor and the respect of our citizens, just as the greatest generation did. But the people I write about, men and women who have gone on to do remarkable things to maintain their service, to find purpose in their lives, are still doing what we all kind of forgot about. And also at a time in our country when people see so many divisions, these service members can help bring our nation together. They should be honored for the purest form of service. They are volunteers, and they are willing to fight and die for our country. That may sound like a cliche, but it is deeply meaningful to me, and I want all Americans to get to know some of these heroes next door.
13: In the introduction of this wonderful book, you write of an experience you had at Normandy, talking about the greatest generation. You were with some service members who had an encounter with an older veteran. Tell us what happened.
14: That was one of the most moving days of my life. I had obviously been very interested in military history, but I had not been to Normandy. And there's something called an army staff ride, when an army historian takes a group of people to a battlefield. So I was asked by General Carter Ham, who I knew and was head of European Command at the time, if I wanted to join. And it was a group of veterans, young and old. And when the sun was setting, we went up to the American cemetery, very solemn. The group, again, was with me out of uniform. There was a young man next to me. The protocol people from the cemetery wanted him to help lower the flag, and we're just going through the protocols and showing him the flag, and I caught out of the corner of my eye an older man, and he had one of those big hats on of pride, you know, a big black baseball cap that said Korean War veteran in big gold letters, and he was eyeing our group, like, who are these people? And he was especially looking at the young man next to me. And he finally came over, sort of angry and, you know, annoyed by the whole thing. And he put his finger in that young man's chest and said, "Don't you know how to fold an American flag, young man?" And the young man in, you know, khaki pants and a checkered shirt, looking like an American college kid, just looked at him and said, "Yes, I do, sir." And then there was this quiet moment. And General Ham walked over and said to the Korean War veteran, "Sir, I am General Carter Ham, and I am pleased to introduce you to," as he pointed to the young man standing, looking a bit scared himself, "I'd like to introduce you to Sal Giunta, who has just been nominated by President Obama to receive the Medal of Honor." There was dead silence at that moment. And then the Korean War veteran straightened up, raised his hand in a salute to Sal Giunta, and said, "Whoa." And Sal Giunta looked at him, saluted, and said, "We owe our freedom to you." They then asked the older veteran to help lower the flag. So I'm standing there at the American cemetery, right by Normandy Beach, with a Korean War veteran, with an Iraq War veteran, that was General Ham, that's how I knew him, and Sal Giunta, who was the first living Medal of Honor recipient for the wars in Iraq and Afghanistan. And I've thought about that a lot, and I've thought, that poor old Korean War veteran, he would have had no idea who Sal Giunta was or the remarkable things, heroic things he did in Afghanistan and saving so many. So I smiled when I thought about it and thought, none of us would know, and we should. And that's, to me, set the scene for the whole book.
13: The title of your book, The Hero Next Door, You must have given that word hero a lot of thought over the decades that you've been covering the U.S. military. You tell the story in your book of a man named Josh Webster, a pararescue jumper who leapt out of an Air Force helicopter to save the life of an Army captain in the middle of a firefight in Afghanistan. That is certainly a heroic act. But I want to ask you, because some in the country might argue that the word hero is overused.
14: Right? I would.
13: All right. How do you define it?
14: I would define it as people who rise to the moment, put the best of themselves out there for others. And there is not a single person in this book who would ever call themselves a hero. In fact, they were all very squeamish about being in the book, including Josh Webster and all of them. It's not me. It's the other guy. Sal Giunta the same way. I am not a hero. I am not a hero. It's the mantra I heard again and again. They're embarrassed by that title. But I think they finally agreed for the same reason I wrote the book. You know, we're just talking about now is it's hard to spot a hero.
13: In fact, Martha, you have a beautiful line about that in the book.
14: I say, and fully believe this, the one sure way to spot a hero may be to look for ones who insist they are not.
13: When we come back, Martha Raddatz will tell us of a soldier injured at the Pentagon on 9/11 who helped hunt down Osama bin Laden. America 250, The Hero Next Door, an ABC News radio special continues in a moment.
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20: 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Hey, Eugenio Suarez's second home run already tonight, and it's a grand slam.
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1: Welcome back to our special tribute to The Hero Next Door. I'm Stephen Portnoy in Washington with ABC News Chief Global Affairs Anchor Martha Raddatz, author of the new book, The Hero Next Door, Stories of Patriotism and Purpose. Martha, we've noted that you began your coverage of global affairs here at ABC just a couple of years before 9/11. Tell us the story of Navy Lieutenant Kevin Schaefer.
2: I first met Kevin Schaefer in 2021 because I went to the 20th anniversary of 9/11. And on that day, I looked out at the people who were in attendance. I'd been many years before to that memorial, but the 20th was much larger. There were far more people. And I know in the area where they seated the survivors or relatives of those who had died. And I saw two men, and one of them had his arm on the shoulder of the other man. And it was clearly a very emotional moment for them. I could just see their backs. I took a picture of the two of them. And after the memorial ceremony ended, I didn't want to bother them. I didn't want to break up that moment. But I introduced myself and said, "Gentlemen, I just want to show you this picture. I thought it was very moving. Would you like me to send it to you?" And they both did, and I sent the picture, and they were kind. I did not know at that time what they had been through. And then several years later, I got a call out of nowhere from the CIA Public Affairs, and I had dealt with them before, of course. Tammy Thorpe said to me, "We have someone who wants to do an interview with you. His name is Kevin Schaefer. He was a Navy lieutenant. He told me he met you on the 20th anniversary, was reminded of the photo. And she told me his story, which, if there is anyone who tells the story of 9/11, it is Kevin." Kevin Schaefer, by then, Navy lieutenant, was in the Navy command center that morning. They basically gather information. They watch what's happening in the world. It is a small, bustling area in the Pentagon. He was in that Navy command center with the people he had worked with for years, all his closest friends, near him in cubicles. They watched the second plane hit.
3: Oh my God! When we saw the second aircraft hit, very distinctly, I remember hearing some audible gasps throughout our command center space.
2: At that point, people were calling their homes, their families. His wife, Kevin's wife, was away in Boston. She also was in the Navy. And then at 9:37 a.m., that plane tore through the outer rings of the Pentagon. They never imagined it would hit the Pentagon with such enormous force and exploding, basically, the Navy command center.
4: "Our belief at the moment is that an aircraft has crashed into either the courtyard itself or into that particular side of the building."
3: I felt the blast. The initial blast felt like it came from behind me, and it threw me to the ground. I knew I was on fire, badly burned, and everything around me had been blown to bits and was in flames.
2: Those rings of the Pentagon, Steve, as you know, there's A, B, C, D, E rings. The plane goes through the E ring. Kevin was in near the C ring. And the nose of the plane essentially stopped just before it hit that.
3: I remember being on the ground, putting myself out, extinguishing the flames, putting my hands over my head, kind of feeling them slick. I think what was probably being doused with jet fuel and debris and things, and really no one around me, left around me.
2: Kevin was the only survivor in his area around there from his team. He managed to crawl out through an opening that had been blasted in one of the rings.
3: And as I rushed across that space to the daylight that was shining through a freshly blown out hole, and I crossed the threshold from the carnage behind me to relative safety in front of me.
2: And when he crawled out, he was met there by Steve Workman, an Army staff sergeant who went looking for survivors. He'd been on a floor nearby, but not on the same floor, and ran towards the flames to see who he could help.
3: He found himself there just as I was walking through that threshold, and our eyes met and for a brief moment, and I called out to him, screamed out to him as best I could, "I need help, get me some help."
2: He felt as if he was melting. He could not see anything. He could not hear anything because of the sound of the explosion. But those two men, Steve Workman and Kevin Schaefer, looked each other in the eye, and Kevin said, "Don't let me die." And Steve Workman said, "I got you, buddy."
3: He took me and laid me onto a maintenance cart, and we were off seeking aid. One morning in October, succumbed to my injuries and flatlined twice. But they brought me back each time, and I bounced back stronger, but they really had to introduce some novel techniques to break down the infection in my lungs and fight them off with what they essentially used, live maggots that they had bred in laboratories to be sterile to eat the infections off my arms.
5: So you had live maggots on your arms?
3: Indeed.
5: Eating the infection. It worked?
3: Indeed, it worked. It saved my arms.
1: He was awarded the Purple Heart. For saving him, Steve Workman received the Soldier's Medal for Valor, and the two have remained friends.
2: What happened next, and this is why the CIA called me, is that Kevin, like so many, needed to find purpose. He joined the 9/11 Commission. He wanted his voice, the voice of a survivor, to be heard on that commission and fought to be on that commission. They initially dismissed him as having no experience. But then what he went on to do was the big secret. He went on to work at the CIA. He wanted to help find terrorists, and he ended up on the team that had found bin Laden.
3: I thought it was possibly one of the reasons why I had made it through, that I wanted to serve and learn the lessons of 9/11 to help prevent another 9/11, help secure this country.
2: So for these years, as they were hunting him down, as the famous story of the courier, and tracking him any way they could, Kevin Schaefer worked every single day in secret. His friend Steve Workman knew he worked at the agency but didn't know what he did, and Kevin Schaefer couldn't really talk about that. But Kevin Schaefer, who had been on that ship that first launched missiles into what they thought were Osama bin Laden's hideouts, who was wounded severely by Osama bin Laden's horrible, horrible attacks and lost so many friends that day, was there at the CIA watching in real time as that raid happened that killed bin Laden.
3: When that first helicopter kind of spun and performed a controlled but hard landing inside the compound, I think everyone's heart stopped.
5: And the mood in that room was just
3: tense. You could hear a pin drop. We heard the initial call out, "Jackpot Geronimo," in the space, and that was met with a bit of jubilation that lasted for only a matter of seconds, because everyone then was really intently focused on the evacuation, getting them out.
1: And after it was over, and he knew for sure that the U.S. had gotten that man, he called Steve Workman.
2: The man who had saved his life.
3: Who I knew was an early to bed and early to rise kind of person. And I gave him a call, probably woke him up, and said, "Hey, turn on the TV. There's some news that's going to be breaking."
6: "The United States has conducted an operation that killed Osama bin Laden, the leader of Al-Qaeda."
5: You watched President Obama at home with your wife?
3: I did. She was holding my hand, and we didn't say a word. We just digested the moment and thought over the last 10 years at the time, all that we'd been through, all that we collectively had gone through. For me, just thinking about the great effort that many, many, many people put in to get to that moment, and just being thankful to be a part of it.
1: What is Kevin Schaefer doing now?
2: Kevin Schaefer is out in San Diego. He does volunteer work. He's done things for organizations that raise money for veterans. And he tells his story. He has finally wanted to really talk about this and what he did and found purpose. It is extremely emotional for this man to talk. And you can understand why.
1: When we come back, we'll tell you the harrowing story of the fighter pilot they called Wingnut, and the call he heard over the radio, "Dude, you've got a bomb hanging off your wing." You're not going to want to miss that. With Martha Raddatz, I'm Stephen Portnoy in Washington, and you're listening to an ABC News radio special, America 250, The Hero Next Door. Stay with us.
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0: Wingnut. 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
2: You know, we didn't sign up for this job to be in a 100% risk-free zone. So for us to come out here and execute this mission for our country and for our families back home, that is falls within the, you know, well-accepted risk in my book.
1: Charles was infatuated with flying from the moment he was a little kid. His parents are artists. I don't want to kind of stereotype here, but I don't ever really think of two artists raising a fighter pilot. It is a very, his parents, I've met his parents, they're lovely. His dad, although was in the Navy, and he was a draftsman at the time when he served, they took Charles out on what's called a dependence day, and they get to stand on the carrier, and they do an air show for him. Charles was seven. He still remembers sitting on top of his dad's shoulders when these fighter jets, and it was a Tomcats then, it was F-14s, flew overhead. Charles said he remembers thinking, "Are there people in those airplanes?" And his dad said, "Yeah, and they're awesome." And Charles said, "That's what I want to do." And that was it.
0: Now, you met him first in 2016 while on a visit to the USS Truman, the aircraft carrier.
1: I did, and we were out there where they had just begun bombing ISIS in Syria.
2: While you're doing it, you don't realize how amped up you are. You know, your body's flooded with adrenaline. But really, all the years of training that it took to get to this point, which I would argue is equivalent to a college degree to be able to get us to this point, if not longer, you are so focused during that that brief 15 to 18 seconds.
0: Now, tell me about the harrowing mission that Wingnut flew over Syria in 2016.
1: One of the things that about these fighter pilots and that I try to bring to life is exactly how harrowing every mission is. So Charles had become really one of a star fighter pilots, along with John Hiltz. Of course, he became a Blue Angel. But on that day, Charles did a bombing run and felt one of his bombs drop, and the other felt like it was still in the aircraft. The aircraft started vibrating. Mm. It didn't say it had dropped. And he'd gotten notifications on his cockpit that something was wrong, that it hadn't engaged, that it hadn't dropped.
2: Unless you're looking at your wing, you won't see it come off. You get a pretty significant thud as you release, you know, a 500,000 or 2,000-pound weapon.
1: So he has a massive live bomb on the wing of his aircraft that he flew out to the carrier because he couldn't really see it from the cockpit. You know, it's a small cockpit. It's not like you can open the windows and check the bomb on your wing. So flew back out over the carrier, flew low, and heard from them like, "Whoa, dude, you've got a bomb hanging on your wing." And not just hanging, but half of it was hanging, meaning it could drop at any time. So he goes out back over the ocean, away from the carrier. They certainly don't want him landing on a carrier with a bomb that's dragging off the wing. Charles is very cool. He, too, is an artist. So he's kind of like, okay, I'll just find my Zen moment. Goes over to an area out in the ocean to drop it. It won't fall. No matter what he tried, rocking the aircraft, doing whatever he could, that bomb would not come off the wing. So he had to land. So they sent him to Kuwait. Mm. And the entire time he's thinking, I don't know if I land, this thing's going to explode. He said he flew over once and he saw the hazmat crews out there. And he's like, well, that'll not work. If I land, everybody's going to blow up. So just this incredible mission to try to land this fighter jet with this live bomb hanging halfway down. He lands. He's like, he said he kind of squeezed his eyes shut, hoping that everything was okay. When he finally came to a skidding stop, that bomb was inches off of the runway and inches away from not only Charles's death, but probably everybody around him. But it was a harrowing, and of course he tells it now as if it's just another day at the office, right? Although he is a little bit, yeah, that was one of the scariest things. And it's not one of those things you think is really scary because you can't even imagine that scenario that there is going to be a bomb hanging halfway down. But the great thing about it is, this is the Navy, he said. About an hour later, they said, "Hey, Charles, we got a couple of more missions for you to do. So can you come back to the carrier? We'll give you another jet."

0: Now to the story of the Arciaga family of Midland, Texas, a military family through and through, four children, one girl, three boys, each of them signed up to serve. And Martha, you've come to know this family extremely well.
1: I think I've known them the longest. I met them about a year or so after they lost their son, Robert. But I started getting to know them when I wrote a book about that battle in 2007 and wrote about Robert Arciaga. He was one of eight soldiers who was killed that day, the largest loss of life since Vietnam in one day.
0: This was a siege in Sadr City in 2004. You wrote about it in your book, The Long Road Home. Tell us about what happened to Robert.
1: The story of Robert I wrote about in the book and those others who were lost. He was in the back of a truck. None of the men in the truck had seen combat before. They had just turned onto a street they knew as Route Copper when they heard the snap of an AK-47 somewhere behind them. Then gunshots from the rooftops, followed by a searing barrage of gunfire all around them. The Americans returned fire and the convoy kept moving forward. Then came a rocket-propelled grenade that landed in the place between the two vehicles, narrowly missing both. Another turn, and they found their way blocked by a makeshift barricade of car parts, refrigerators, metal bed frames, and burning tires. The 16 men in the back of that truck were shooting in every direction, with very little idea of what was going on. The sound of the incoming fire was deafening. Every soldier in the back of that truck would be wounded by the time the firefight was over and the truck was turned around and heading back to base.
0: Robert and seven of his fellow soldiers died in that siege of Sadr City, and the loss of their brother Robert hit the Arciaga siblings incredibly hard in 2004, but there would be more loss, and it offers important reminders for us all about what too many American military families endure. We'll have that part of the story in a moment, as our ABC News radio special, America 250, The Hero Next Door, continues.
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1: Thanks for being with us as we share the stories of American heroes on America's birthday. I'm Stephen Portnoy in Washington with our ABC News Chief Global Affairs Anchor, Martha Raddatz. Martha, in your book, The Hero Next Door, you tell us of a military family from Texas. All four siblings signed up. They suffered an unfathomable loss of their brother Robert in Sadr City, Iraq in 2004. We talked in our last segment about Robert dying in Sadr City. Now, tell us about his younger brother, Jeremy.
2: His younger brother enlisted in the Marines, and he was scheduled to deploy to Iraq just months after his brother Robert's death. Sylvia, his mother, had pleaded with the Marines to let Jeremy stay back. Let me read to you what happened next. The Marines granted her request, but Jeremy was sick about it. Jeremy felt it was his duty to go despite having a wife and three-year-old son at home and an older son, Adam, from a previous relationship. He felt this was the opportunity that might assuage the guilt he had been feeling, the opportunity to move forward. 6 months into his deployment, in the middle of a war zone, Jeremy had a major mental breakdown, a breakdown so profound that the Marine Corps sent him home. Days later, on his arrival back in Midland, Jeremy was met with a grand celebration. Unaware of his reason for returning, the entire family, along with 40 Patriot Guard riders, including many Vietnam veterans, came to greet him. Some 30 American flags waved in the desert wind. Jeremy Arciaga was feeling nothing but shame, and the celebration surely made it worse. He had chosen to go to Iraq to honor his brother, and he had not been able to complete the deployment. His brothers had both fought in the war, but he could not take it. In 2014, he wrote on his brother Robert's obituary site, "I want you to know, brother, that there is not a day that goes by that my heart doesn't break missing you. It still hurts like the first day I found out we lost you. I can't express my feelings very well, so I push them deep inside so I don't have to deal with the pain of you being gone."
1: Jeremy Arciaga felt the weight of all of this and ended his own life in September of 2015.
2: Jeremy, with his wife and kids in another room in their home, suddenly shot himself. His beautiful wife, Patricia, had seen some changes in Jeremy, but she thought he was doing so well. His son, to this day, will say, "My dad did a dumb thing. He shouldn't have done that." But that family, and that is what's so remarkable, they have carried on. There is more pain in that family, his surviving brother, Gilbert, his surviving sister, Angel, and his mom, Sylvia, had, as anyone could imagine, years of deep depression. I am so close to that family that when Jeremy died, when he died by suicide, Angel called me, and I was out with my family on a brief little getaway and answered because Angel didn't call me that often. And she was sobbing on the phone and told me about Jeremy, and I just stopped. And she said, "Please call my mom," and called Sylvia and said whatever words I could to her of sympathy and understanding. And I knew how difficult it would be. I didn't know whether they'd ever get through it, but they have.
1: 20 years after the Black Sunday siege in Sadr City, where Robert Arciaga lost his life, you sat with the family at Fort Hood. Tell us about that conversation.
2: The 20-year reunion was in so many ways different than the 10-year. The 10-year reunion was very difficult because even though it had been 10 years, that memory will forever be with them. But on the 20th, it is very much like a group of old veterans getting together and seeing others who understand what they went through.
3: And they tell me stories about my son, and that brings me so much joy. Because I know that my son, he's not ever going to get forgotten.
2: And hugging and loving one another and feeling they could move forward.
3: I feel like they really are my family, and they treat us that way. Every single one of the guys that come around me, they hug me and tell me how much they love me. That That just makes me feel so good. And I love that.
1: I want to ask you of the experience of Jeremy Arciaga and what Americans need to know about veteran suicide.
2: I think we need to understand it better. I think we need to look at those statistics, which are astonishing, how many veterans die by suicide. I think we also need to look at those who try hard to help those veterans, and that it is something we just have to keep looking at. You have to listen to people. One of the reasons I want to do this, one of the reasons I care about this so much, is people need to talk about this. The Arciagas didn't know the signs. We know so much more now. I mean, Angel Munoz will tell you she now knows the signs. She knows what to look for in people, whether it's withdrawal, whether it's, you know, a happy conversation that seems happier than usual, that you can look for that. You cannot always prevent it. You can't. But I think as a nation, we need to try. We need to listen to our veterans. We need to honor their service and know that not everyone is going to go down that path or have those problems. But it's so important for them to talk about it. Say, tell me about your service. Tell me why you serve. Tell me why it matters to you. And you will hear the most beautiful stories ever.
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2: There are lots of organizations, but I am going to be biased here and say my favorite one is the Bob Woodruff Foundation. Bob Woodruff, as you know, and everybody at ABC, is our colleague who was blown up by an IED along with Doug Vogt, photographer. In 2006, he and his wife, Lee, formed the foundation 20 years ago. This year, the Stand Up for Heroes, we're celebrating that this year.
1: We celebrate his Alive Day.
2: His Alive Day every year in January, but this November on Veterans Day, we'll be celebrating 20 years of the foundation. 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
2: Absolutely.
1: Over the past hour, we've been sharing just a select few of the stories of patriotism and purpose that you'll find in the pages of this great book, The Hero Next Door, written by Martha Raddatz. As we close out this program, Martha, I want to ask, what do you hope most Americans take away from these stories?
2: I want to read what I wrote because it's in my heart. It can only help to be reminded that there are many among us who hold their love of country so dear, whatever their politics, that they are willing to fight and die for it. Those people deserve our respect and gratitude, and maybe they will remind us that we can all do better if we think in terms of our own missions, the small and large ways we might work to better our communities, our fellow citizens, and our country.
1: This program has been produced by Trevor Hastings, with special thanks to Audrey Mostek, Chris Baccia, and Ely Brown. With Martha Raddatz, I'm Stephen Portnoy in Washington, and you've been listening to a special presentation from ABC News.
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1: This land is your land, this land is my land.
0: Broadway came to Louisville, Kentucky. Members of the cast of Hamilton read from the Declaration of Independence and sang Woody Guthrie's This Land Is Your Land. Some Americans are at national parks today. At Mount Rushmore, where faces of George Washington, Thomas Jefferson, Theodore Roosevelt, and Abraham Lincoln are carved into the rock. This actor interprets Roosevelt for park visitors, the founder of the national park system.
2: Wonderful to make your acquaintance, young man. Thank you for coming today and enjoying your national park.
0: This actor interprets Lincoln has been doing so for visitors since the U.S. Bicentennial in 1976.
3: If I go six more years, I'll have been Lincoln longer than Lincoln was Lincoln.
0: There's been the exercising of one of America's basic freedoms today, the First Amendment, free speech, to argue about criticizing the country. The USS Kearsarge, just off the Statue of Liberty, is where Vice President J.D. Vance spoke, accusing some people of talking obsessively about America's flaws.
4: They'll talk about America's sins with the anger and zeal of a brimstone preacher, but without any of the grace or forgiveness that must be present in the Christian faith.
0: Foundation of patriotism is under attack, says Maryland Governor Wes Moore, the nation's only sitting black governor.
5: Today, there are those who will use patriotism to justify pulling books from schools and rewriting history until it comforts those in power. In reality, that's not patriotism. That's nationalism.
0: In a statement today, former President George W. Bush said if Americans don't like the direction of the country, they can vote because democracy is self-correcting. Total deaths in the Venezuelan earthquakes have risen to over 2,900, says the leader of Venezuela's National Assembly, adding that there have been over 900 aftershocks. 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
10: We have always been a loud nation. We were born loud from the cacophony of a revolution. We celebrate loud when colorful fireworks explode across night skies. We scream at the ballpark, debate with vigor, block off the street, and blast the music. We mourn loud, howling through destruction and failure when towers collapse and space shuttles explode, hearts break. Above the din, beyond the noise, there is a gravity, a stillness at our nation's core, a peace and quiet that seems to guard the nation and its legacy. It is the silence of the Statue of Liberty as she stands looking out to welcome all who seek these shores. It is the stillness of the presidents on Mount Rushmore, whose stoic faces watch to see if we live up to the standards they set down. It is the solitude of the memorials that line the National Mall and dot the landscape from our largest cities to our smallest towns. For a nation that was founded on freedom of and from any one religion, it is our faith in democracy that serves as the organizing principle and the very parchment upon which our history is written. And through every windstorm, every political gale and gambit that has swept our nation, these great statues silently safeguard our great tradition. So come with us as we visit some of these sentries who show what it means to serve, protect, and wear that mantle. And maybe, as we mark Independence Day, we'll remember just a little bit more about what America means. We're going to begin this hour in Keystone, South Dakota, with an icon.
11: Welcome to Mount Rushmore National Memorial. You are in the state of South Dakota, and hopefully you're in the state of awe.
10: Seeing Mount Rushmore for the first time does set off an explosion of questions. The most immediate is, how'd they do that? And another, why am I suddenly recalling a middle school textbook?
12: We love our national monuments.
10: What do you see when you look up there?
12: Just the history of our wonderful country and our wonderful presidents that came before us that made our nation great.
10: Mount Rushmore, the colossal visages of George Washington, Thomas Jefferson, Theodore Roosevelt, and Abraham Lincoln, certainly inspires such lofty ideals and was intended to be a celebration of the nation's greatness. But it was conceived in the 1920s as a way to promote tourism in the Black Hills.
11: The Black Hills are phenomenal.
10: Park Ranger Maureen McGee Ballinger is Chief of Interpretation and Education at Mount Rushmore National Memorial.
11: The whole idea of the sculpture, that was the state historian, Doan Robinson. And Robinson loved his state of South Dakota, and he wanted other people to love it. He wanted other people to come and enjoy it. And he comes up with this concept, we'll carve statues out of the rocks. So they're giant granite spires. And you figure, we'll carve them in the round. We'll carve Western figures. We'll do Red Cloud, Lewis and Clark, people that are significant for the West.
10: He wanted to share the beauty.
11: Absolutely. He wanted to share the beauty.
10: So how did it end up being four heads, not Lewis and Clark?
11: Well, that's all thanks to the artist that actually did it, Gutzon Borglum.
10: Gutzon Borglum, an Idaho-born artist and sculptor, had studied in San Francisco and then Paris, where he met Rodin, and was commissioned in 1927 to begin work in South Dakota.
11: So it was actually Gutzon Borglum that came up with the idea of doing presidents. And he toured around through this area with his son to find just the right spot. When he found this large granite mountain, looked at that rock, that's where it should be.
10: The granite mountain sits amid the open prairies and ponderosa pines of the Black Hills, themselves a national treasure.
13: The sheer fact of like someone coming out here and being like, let's carve something into that mountain face that's bigger, that you can see miles away, is crazy to me.
10: The conceit alone.
13: Yeah, right?
10: A family from Michigan marveled.
14: Are you kidding me? I don't think there's words to describe it. It's just remarkable, and I cannot believe that somebody had the vision to tackle this and then actually achieve it.
10: Visitors find inspiration and awe in the setting and the size.
13: Pictures just don't do it justice, that's all. Like, you just don't grasp how big and how magnificent it is.
10: Why should people bring their kids to see this?
14: The answer is why not? I think if you care about America and America's heritage and the people that have worked so hard to give us the freedoms, it's all right here.
10: Maureen McGee Ballinger, the park ranger, sees Mount Rushmore that way too.
11: This first 100 years, 150 years of U.S. history, there were some incredible things that happened. So when I look up, I don't feel like they're looking down on me or lording over me. I feel like that's what I need to aspire to.
10: That such aspirations were blasted with dynamite into the carvings of these four presidents is a credit to the sculptor Gutzon Borglum, who believed they best represented the nation's first 150 years.
15: I love the expressions in the eyes.
11: It's wonderful that you would mention the eyes, because the eyes, Borglum did something different. Before this, sculptors would make eyes that were concave or convex, or carved out, or they would stand out. Borglum did something a little different. He would carve out the sides, but leave a post of granite right in the middle. So as the sun tracks across the sculpture during the day, it looks as if the eyes are tracking. And it's amazing to watch.
10: While the eyes give these faces life, the expressions remain neutral, as if the presidents are still deciding whether those looking up are living up to the ideals the sculpture represents. On Presidential Trail near the base of the memorial, each time you crane forward, there's a new angle, a new moment of appreciation.
16: It's hard to put into words.
10: It lives up to the,
16: yes,
10: to the awe.
16: Yes,
10: hype.
16: Yes.
10: If Mount Rushmore represents the birth, growth, and preservation of the country, it could be argued the contributions of other presidents merit inclusion.
11: People will sometimes say, when are you going to put another head up there? And they'll propose people that should be up there. It never is the answer. It is an amazing work of art. You don't change an artist's concept. You don't paint another head behind the Mona Lisa. It's a work of art. This is Borglum's concept. The other reason, all the carvable rock has been used. So the rest of the rock you see is not good carving rock. It's complete.
10: To those from South Dakota, it remains a place of pride.
17: Yeah, we love it when visitors come from out of state. We get to show them all throughout South Dakota and see the sites.
18: What does it say that our country designates these things as memorials or monuments or parks, that we set this stuff aside?
17: Well, hopefully it's a reminder of us of where we came from and the importance of our history and our forefathers. So, and it's good for families to bring their kids. I like seeing that.
10: This country is filled with places Americans have been and will be visiting for generations. This one made us stand agape. Next, a place so powerful it can bring visitors to tears. When this ABC News special, Cherished America, continues.
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31: I'm Dave Meagher. World Cup round of 16. Azzedine Onahi of Morocco scored twice in the second half, and Morocco shuts out Canada. Final score 3-0. Team USA gets Belgium Monday. Flo Balogun is out. ESPN's Craig Burley predicts that could mean a key role for Ricardo Pepi.
32: I hate to tell you, he's not got the skill set of a Flo Balogun, but what can you do? He's going to have to carry that weight of the nation as the front man, as the guy that's potentially going to score the goals to take the U.S. To the quarterfinals.
31: Baseball, Pittsburgh at Washington, bases loaded for the Pirates' Brandon Lau in the second.
33: Swinging a liner, pass short and into center base hit.
0: Mangum's in to score. Callahan right behind him. Brandon Loud drives in a pair. He's got 60 RBIs.
31: Greg Brown, 93-7, the fan. Also, Connor Griffin stole home plate. Pittsburgh wins 7-1. July 4th baseball on ESPN Radio tonight. St. Louis of the Cubs, Kyle Leahy and Shota Imanaga. The Cardinals, 17-1 winners yesterday. The Cubs become the first team to win by at least 20, then lose by at least 10 in the next game. With Carlos Rodon, the latest to join the injured list, ESPN's Buster Olney says the Yankees could be in the market for a starting pitcher.
1: There are going to be a lot of guys out there. Freddy Peralta of the Mets, Robbie Ray, maybe Clay Holmes. We talked about Scooble, Mai, Sonny Gray. So the Yankees, if in fact they need help, there are going to be options out there.
31: Shohei Ohtani of the Dodgers will not start tonight against San Diego's sore right bicep. Wimbledon, third round on ESPN and the ESPN app. Madison Keys beat fellow American Amanda Anisimova in three sets. 22-year-old Ashlyn Kruger of Dallas, also a winner.
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1: Among the national parks, there is one so incredible it brings visitors to tears. Sequoia National Park in California's Sierra Nevada Range boasts trees bigger than anywhere else in the world. Disney has tried to recreate them in a theme park. The sheer size of these trees leaves visitors in awe and wondering how a living thing can grow to be so big. So we're off now to Sequoia National Park with ABC's Alex Stone. Alex.
2: Hey, Aaron. Well, welcome to Pure Beauty. I'm at an elevation of about 7,000 feet. On one side of the road is a majestic landscape of mountains and canyons. On the other is the giant forest of Sequoia National Park, towering behemoths of trees high in the sky, part of the beauty of this great country.
3: It's incredible.
2: Arcelia Talbot and her family drove here from Texas.
3: It looks like a piece of heaven, I think. It's probably as close as we're going to get to it.
2: They're standing in the shadow of the world's biggest trees, the incredible work of Mother Nature on display. And the experience leads her to tears.
3: It's definitely a bucket list checked off. It's pretty nice.
2: And for so many who flock here every day, they've never seen anything like the giant sequoias that fill this forest. To get here, I set out on a bit of a road trip.
4: All right, let's go.
2: It's a windy trek up here, around and around on these switchback turns, slowly making our way up into the mountains, through the canyons, but just the beauty here, the sound of running water, creeks running into a river below, giant rock formations up above, wildflowers, the sounds of birds. This is nature. It's gorgeous. And then when you get to about 6,000 feet in elevation, you turn a corner, and there it is. The forest appears.
5: Wow. The road coming in here as we're heading up the mountain, winding around, it splits, and we're going through two giant sequoias. They put the road where they could, right between the two of them.
2: It makes you stop and soak it all in. It's a scene like none other. In the mountain air, trees bigger than anything anywhere else in the world, over 200 feet high, trunks over 100 feet around. Visitors have come from all over the world. Stefano Formis lives in Oxford, England, and is sort of a U.S. National Park buff.
6: From Arches to Mesa Verde, then Monument Valley, then went to Phoenix, and then this year we're trying to catch up with what we missed. Today we're doing Sequoia, tomorrow we go to Zion.
2: You get the point. Stefano knows his national parks, and he, like so many others, is in awe of the giant sequoias.
6: I mean, this tree is as old as Egypt, you know. I'm Italian, so the Roman civilization lasted for 7 centuries. This one is a long way before then.
2: And that's the thing. Many of the giant trees living right now are believed to be over 2,000 years old. They're living examples of ancient history. Daniel Blankenship is a ranger here in Sequoia National Park.
7: It's been described that humans, were naturally attracted to things that are really big, really large, and incredibly rare. In giant sequoias, they embody all three of those characteristics.
2: Ranger Blankenship took me out to see the splendors of the park. Wherever he goes, wearing his ranger hat and uniform, two-way radio on his belt, he's like a celebrity in this park. Parkgoers wanting to ask questions and take pictures with him.
7: In Giant Forest itself, there's thousands of giant sequoias. We have 84 monarch sequoias, or trees that are 20 feet in diameter or more. And they don't necessarily have to be the largest giant sequoias to be easily appreciated.
2: And he remembers the first time he saw one of these giant trees driving up the windy road to get here.
7: As soon as you pop around one of those tight corners, all of a sudden you enter the giant forest. The entire environment, the trees, the plants, everything changes. And then you start to see these towering living relics of an ancient forest, all red.
2: We stop in a grove of giant sequoias. We get out and enjoy the beauty.
7: People get speechless. People get teary-eyed. People cry. Some people, you just hear them say, wow, you know.
8: It's incredible. You look up and they're like skyscrapers.
2: With us in the grove, Verena, who is here from Austria.
8: This is pretty amazing, huh?
9: I hugged a tree because it gives me some spirit.
8: You hugged it. Nice.
9: Yes.
2: And despite these trees being so giant, on the ground are tiny pine cones. Those tiny pine cones create these trees.
7: A lot of people, they end up seeing these massive sugar pine cones, which are about, they can be 2.5 feet long, weigh up to 8 pounds whenever they're green. And they always grab those and they're like, right. They're like, oh, that's a giant sequoia cone. And this is a giant sequoia cone.
2: This thing is tiny. This is, what, about an inch? Yeah, chicken egg size.
7: This is where the big trees come from.
2: Believe it or not, it's actually wildfire that helps the trees reproduce. Fire is a good thing when it burns through a healthy forest like this one, causing the trees to release their seeds in those cones. These trees hold onto their cones for about 30 years, waiting for fire to move through.
7: So the heat of the flames of the fire goes up and systematically dries out all the cones. And then whenever that happens, for the next 2 to 3 weeks after we have a wildfire, the cones open up and we start to experience this sequoia seed showers, a fluttering of millions of seeds coming down to the ground.
2: And then before long, it becomes a blanket of tiny sequoia trees. Most die off, but some do survive. We move on to go see the biggest tree in the world, the General Sherman tree, a giant among giants. At over 275 feet tall, every year General Sherman grows enough new wood to make a 60-foot tall tree of usual size. And its age?
7: Our best guess is like 2,200 years old. We won't know with 100% certainty until it dies, falls over, and we get an opportunity to actually count out those annual growth rates. Until then, just a mystery.
2: General Sherman is where all the crowds are. Also on the trails here, Sipa Tucker and her family from Chicago.
4: Oh my gosh, all I could keep saying is wow, wow, wow. Very, very amazing forest.
8: I'm quite a ways down a trail here, and part of what's so incredible about this experience, just listen. Except for birds, it is silent here. You don't hear airplanes, you don't hear cars going by, and it's like this whether you're at Yosemite or here in Sequoia, that you can just get away and be completely away from it.
2: But it's not only about the trees here. Under the surface, there's a whole unseen world. A network of caves. One with reservations is open to the public to explore. Crystal Cave has a river running through it. Rebecca Jones is a cave manager with the Sequoia Parks Conservancy.
10: In marble, you can get a cave. And so in the Southern Sierra, where we have a lot of marble, we also have a lot of caves. And there are around 300 caves that we know of in Sequoia and Kings Canyon National Park.
2: Run by the Conservancy, tours bring families into Crystal Cave like an underworld scene in movies. Icicle-like stalactites hang from the ceilings and there are piles of stalagmites inside.
10: The cave itself is 3 miles long. It's got three main levels to it, and it was carved out by a river. On our public tours, when you go on a tour, you only go on a half-mile tour route, and you'll see the bottom and the middle levels of the cave. The river is actually still actively carving out the cave. It's what we call a living cave, and that stream, you can see it, and you walk right by it. What's really special about that is that we are a marble cave, which means that stream has polished the marble at the bottom of it, and you get this beautiful blue and white banding.
2: It's a unique part of the park, and no matter how hot it might be outside, inside the cave, you always need a jacket, and it's always the same temperature.
10: It's always the same, yeah. It's 50 degrees Fahrenheit, 10 degrees Celsius.
2: Back outside of the cave, there are a few lodges to stay at inside the park, a couple of campgrounds. Life inside the park is one of amazement around the ancient trees.
11: Seems like there should be dinosaurs walking around here somewhere. That's what it seems like.
8: And it's real.
11: It's real. It's real. And it's here in the U.S.
1: There is no way to miss the splendor of the sequoias.
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6: 2,000 years before your first ride in a station wagon, a relatively long period of peace and prosperity gave those with the means to take some time off and to travel throughout the Roman Empire just for fun. The Romans even had travel guides offering suggestions on the must-see attractions around the empire. The modern American road trip can trace its roots

0: Like that old song says, Route 66 used to be the way to see Amarillo. That was before the interstate freeway system came through and displaced Route 66. But now, right here on this spot in Amarillo, just west of town actually, Interstate 40 and Route 66 are one and the same. And several years ago, an artist had an idea, a way to memorialize that fact. 10 Cadillacs, classic Cadillacs, planted up to their hoods in the ground, nose first. There aren't even any road signs leading to this place, and yet tourists come here every day. They seem inexplicably drawn here.
1: Traveling gets so hectic, and it's an adventure driving, so we tend to stop at every attraction that we can down I-40 or whichever route we're taking. So this is one of our stops to definitely stop and take some pictures.
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0: We'll come back to the Texas Panhandle and Cadillac Ranch in a few minutes. First, let's explore the winding highway that leads past the American roadside attraction.
3: The earliest ones really go back to the 19th century. You know, the big trees out in California, they cut holes in them so people could drive through them in their horse-drawn carriages.
0: Few people know more about roadside attractions than Ken Smith. As senior editor of RoadsideAmerica.com, he's intimately familiar with the history and purpose of these phenomena.
3: In New Jersey, in 1881, they built Lucy the Elephant. It was a giant hotel shaped like an elephant, which is still standing. And it was built by a real estate developer to get people to come down to Ventnor, New Jersey, and buy beachfront property. So the idea of a tourist attraction, you know, is something to attract the public. You know, that's they're designed to be entertaining and fun. And certainly we carry on that tradition even today.
4: You and your family can enjoy the vacation thrills of this fabulous land.
0: The post-World War II era, when this film was made, brought prosperity to America. It brought the baby boom, a vigorous auto industry, and young families consumed by wanderlust.
4: Go in one of the quality motor cars your Chevrolet dealer has to offer. It will be your magic carpet to the land of your heart's desire.
0: Ken Smith finds a common myth among Americans.
3: Oh, the glory days are over. They don't make these things anymore. And actually, there's more of these places now than there ever have been. I like to think, to a certain extent, that we're responsible for that because, you know, we've made people aware of them.
0: His smartphone app, Roadside America, includes directions and descriptions for about 14,000 weird little stops, from the family of life-size brontosauruses in Santa Fe, New Mexico, to the exact replica of Michelangelo's David in Sarasota, Florida. Or
3: there's a place in Gettysburg, Civil War Tales. It's an entire miniature diorama of the Battle of Gettysburg done with cats. Thousands and thousands have been working on this thing for years.
0: So who do you have to call if you want to build a roadside attraction?
5: My name is Mark Klein, spelled the same way Patsy spells hers. My business is called the Enchanted Castle Studios, where we build figures for theme parks, millionaires, billionaires, restaurants, mini golfs, eccentric people, and what can I build for you?
0: Mark Klein of Natural Bridge, Virginia, is a very funny guy. Just listen to his impersonations.
6: You know, like Deputy Barney Fife, you know, the sheriff from Mayberry, and you know the millionaire from Gilligan's Island, Mr. Hell.
0: And apparently Klein always had a flair for the offbeat.
5: To divert attention, I became the class clown. Well, the class clown needed props.
0: After high school, Mark Klein went to work in a factory that produced small resin figurines. His boss sent him home with a 5-gallon bucket of fiberglass.
5: He said, Mark, you know, you've got a lot of potential. I'm going to show you how to make stuff out of this fiberglass.
0: Before he knew it, Mark Klein had found a way to monetize his unusual sense of humor.
5: I opened up my first small business in 1982, and ever since then, I've worked on other attractions and been part of other attractions and built props for them. And so it's all led up to this theme park called Dinosaur Kingdom 2.
0: Dinosaur Kingdom 2 sits on 16 acres just off Interstate 81, 40 miles northeast of Roanoke, Virginia. It tells the story of the American Civil War, complete with life-size soldiers, horses, and dinosaurs.
5: Well, it's not Disneyland, okay? What it is, and some of the stuff does move, but that's not important because I'm a storyteller. And as people walk through the park, they can sort of interpret the story for themselves. Not everything is in your face. In fact, you have to work for some of the displays. You have to work to see them because they're out there and they're looking at you. You know, some people get it in this day and age and some people don't. I mean, some people...

0: people will walk through with their cell phones and come walking out saying, "Hey, what was that supposed to be all about? Didn't see nothing."
1: Which brings us to the windswept Texas Panhandle on the southern end of the High Plains. And it really is windy. Just outside Amarillo, at exit 60 on Interstate 40, the first thing you notice is the wind. The second thing is the row of 10 vintage Cadillacs, halfway buried at an angle on the edge of a pasture. It's a must-see for American road warriors.
2: We've done several stops from San Diego to here to Amarillo. I think we're up to something like over a dozen already.
3: I don't know. I think it's just unique, and I think that people like things that are unique. And when they hear stories about it, and it's just by word of mouth, like I said, all the way across the United States. In Ohio, I got family, and they talk about it.
1: That man, Mark Stumbo, lives in Amarillo. He has a personal perspective on Cadillac Ranch. He knew Stanley Marsh III, the billionaire who was behind the original project in 1974.
3: He was eccentric, and he liked special art, and he considered it to be an art type platform. And he had other unique arts on his property, and he was just one of those types of guys.
1: And that kind of sums up the attraction in roadside attractions. We visit the life-sized dinosaurs, the supposed alien landing zones, and the half-buried Cadillacs just because they're there. Jim Ryan, ABC News.
4: Coming up after the break.
5: Well, that sort of disheveled farmer is actually Abraham Lincoln. It's the president of the country riding home for the night.
4: When this ABC News special returns.
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0: This is a special presentation from ABC News, Cherished America. 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
1: Of all the monuments and memorials on the National Mall, the Lincoln Memorial is the backdrop to so many historical moments. Martin Luther King Jr.'s I Have a Dream speech, Marian Anderson's concert. It may also be what we think about when we think of Lincoln himself. Just a short distance away, though, in a quieter corner of Washington, there's another monument for Lincoln, one where you can wander the rooms he lived in as he pondered the deep challenges of the Civil War. ABC's Karen Travers takes us there now.
2: The Lincoln Memorial looms large over the western end of the National Mall here in Washington, D.C., an iconic monument dedicated to the nation's 16th president. But tucked away in a corner of the nation's capital is a hidden gem, another national monument dedicated to Abraham Lincoln, established in the year 2000. Lincoln's cottage is located 4 miles from the White House. Up a steep hill on the edge of a residential neighborhood, the nearly 200-year-old building sits on one of the highest points of Washington. It's on the campus of the Armed Forces Retirement Home, known to locals as the Old Soldier's Home. Back in Lincoln's time and today, it's a place where retired and disabled veterans can live. Now there's also a 9-hole golf course on the 270-acre grounds and a charter elementary school. We visited on a warm day in June. The sun was bright, the air so sticky, exactly the kind of day that Lincoln would want to seek out a cool breeze on the leafy grounds. Aaron Carlson Mast is the CEO and executive director of Lincoln's Cottage, a word that really doesn't do justice to the house.
3: Cottage is kind of an interesting word for this.
4: It's a 34-room Gothic Revival mansion.
2: Lincoln and his family lived here full-time from June through November, 1862 to 1864. It's believed that he spent the day here on April 13, 1865, the day before he was assassinated at Ford's Theater in downtown D.C. Aaron Carlson Mass says the cottage offered Lincoln a chance to get away but still be close to the White House, a quiet retreat from the swamp of D.C.
4: Because it was considered a cooler location, by some accounts 10 degrees cooler than it was down where the White House was, which was still a very low-lying, marshy part of D.C., and so they came here because it was healthier and cooler.
2: When the Lincolns first moved into the cottage, they were grieving.
4: They meant to come out in 1861, but the outbreak of the Civil War changed their plans quite a bit. And then in the summer of 1862, they had the added reason of their son Willie having passed away in February. Mary Lincoln writes to friends that in their time of sorrow, she says, "Quiet is very necessary to us."
2: But peace and quiet was very hard to find.
4: Well, for one thing, we're only about 2.5 to 3 miles north of the White House. So it's not that far away, but felt a bit like a world away because it was a much more rural part of the district.
2: And there were visitors, people from all walks of life, just stopping by to try and get a few minutes of the president's time.
4: So, you know, they're getting knocks on the door at all hours of night. And Lincoln being Lincoln, you know, they welcome them in.
2: A large porch sits on the south side of the cottage. The view ahead is almost rural. The sound of Washington, D.C. traffic barely audible.
4: You know, we're looking out the windows here on the south side of the cottage. There's trees everywhere. So you get the cool breezes. And in fact, if we open up this window and come out here onto the veranda, you really get a sense that we're really high up. We're 300 feet. Above sea level, which in D.C. actually means something.
3: Yes.
4: It means you're the third highest area in Washington, D.C. So from this porch, Lincoln could see on a clear day all the way into Virginia.
3: Wow.
4: You could see the Capitol Dome still under construction, and in the winter months we can see it. Right now the tree cover means that we can't.
2: Visitors can stroll through the cottage, which was declared a national monument by President Bill Clinton in 2000. Then an 8-year effort to develop it into a space where visitors could learn about Lincoln and place themselves in his history. Aaron Carlson Mast.
4: I was curator at the time. We decided that we were going to create a museum of ideas because it's the ideas Lincoln created here that merited it being a national monument. So some of the rooms have furnishings of the period or reproduction. that visitors are allowed sitting in them. Mm-hmm. So it's not the original sofa, but you get to sit down and enjoy it and feel like one of Lincoln's visitors.
2: The cottage is sparsely furnished, but that's probably what it was like when Lincoln was here. It's believed that the Lincolns brought just 19 small cartloads of furniture and personal effects from the White House. There's a dark wood-paneled library with thick drapes.
5: Feels quieter in
4: here. Feels so much quieter, doesn't it?
2: A perfect place to read and think.
4: This is one of my favorite rooms in the house.
2: But there are no books. Aaron says that's by design.
4: You can see the ghost lines from the bookshelves that were in here. And some people have asked why we didn't put the bookshelves back. Well, not only do we not know exactly what the bookshelves look like, but that sense of discovery, seeing the ghost lines for yourself, I find that kind of magical, and we wanted other people to have that same sense of discovery.
2: Underneath a large window sits a small wooden table. On top, a checkers board, inviting visitors to sit for a moment and play.
4: Because we know that Lincoln would play games of checkers with the soldiers who were guarding them out here.
2: Aaron takes us up a creaky staircase.
4: Now we're heading upstairs to the second floor. So much of this is original. Almost all the windows, the floors, the walls, etc., really touch the same surfaces.
2: But visitors can almost feel the history in the walls. Lincoln was staying in the cottage in 1862 when he wrote the final draft of the Emancipation Proclamation. The desk he used to do that here in the cottage, that now lives in the White House, in the Lincoln bedroom. But a replica rests up against a wall of windows facing south.
4: And seeing school students sit at this desk and get to write their own thoughts is also just a really special thing that we're able to do since it is a replica.
2: Lincoln every morning commuted downtown to the White House, and he came back up north every night.
4: There are some really funny stories from firsthand accounts of seeing him. One person who's here visiting from Tennessee says that they see a figure coming up the road on a horse, and her father assumes it's some old farmer making his way back in, you know, to his country seat. Well, that sort of disheveled farmer is actually Abraham Lincoln. It's the president of the country riding home for the night.
2: When presidents travel in Washington today, there are massive road closures and immense security as the motorcade makes its way through town. But back in 1862, Lincoln resisted a permanent security detail, despite warnings of potential kidnapping attempts.
4: It seems absolutely clear that one evening his hat was shot off his head.
2: An assassination attempt as Lincoln made his way home one night to the cottage.
4: He comes back here and alerts the guard, and they head off down the road, supposedly find the hat. And then one of the parts of that story that I think is so interesting is that he tells them not to tell Mary Lincoln that it happened.
2: Aaron Carlson Mass said it's tempting to think of Lincoln's cottage as a sanctuary for the president and his family, a beautiful property away from politics and the White House.
4: But they were really putting themselves closer to the war and its human cost while they were living here. And Lincoln wasn't shying away from that. He has some visitors who come and say, you know, they tell him, you look terrible. You should take a vacation. He actually says to them, it would do me no good. My thoughts about this great country follow me wherever I go. It's a little sad and depressing to think about, but also, you know, Lincoln demonstrated accountability as president, and this was a place he did that.
2: Abraham Lincoln wasn't the only president to find solace here. President Rutherford B. Hayes spent 4 summers at the cottage. President Chester Arthur stayed here while the White House was undergoing renovations one winter and spent time here in the summer as well. But it was Abraham Lincoln who left his mark here. Karen Travers, ABC News, Washington.
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1: 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Here's your host, ABC News correspondent Aaron Katursky.
2: As we light the sparklers on the country's birthday, defining what it means to be American has perhaps never been more fiercely debated. Even in a country filled with people whose traditions originate elsewhere, who live in cities and on farms, in apartments and suburban split levels, who climb mountains and swim in oceans, we find common ground, literal ground, that the country agrees makes America, America. Because no matter what we argue about, the Grand Canyon is a divide we all hold dear. Giant sequoias never fail to impress. The rock-bound fathers of Mount Rushmore perch stoic against Midwestern air. These cherished spaces, national parks, monuments, memorials, and historic places stud the country like jewels, preciously preserving our history. Our first stop this hour is the very first national monument.
3: We are in northeast Wyoming at Devil's Tower National Monument.
4: It's awe-inspiring.
3: Absolutely.
2: Park Ranger Amnesty Kokonowski is the superintendent of Devil's Tower, designated a national monument by President Theodore Roosevelt.
3: Devil's Tower National Monument is the first national monument. It was established in 1906 under the Antiquities Act.
4: Driving here, I wondered how Teddy Roosevelt even knew that. How did he even know to preserve this?
3: People, since time immemorial, have come to Devil's Tower and appreciated it. Many Native American tribes consider it sacred. So during westward exploration, word got to the president that this existed.
4: Can you ever not look at it?
3: It changes. In one way, it's timeless, not changing. But then as we walk around it or you are seeing it from a different direction, it looks different. And that's one of the resources we, the National Park Service, want to preserve for current generations and future generations, that it's unimpaired, that if you or your children or grandchildren come here in 10, 15, 100 years, the sound is pretty similar to what we're hearing today.
2: It is quiet and still amid a giant. A visitor is rendered silent in awe, but also curious whether to tremble in fear or relax in the columnar rock's perfect peace.
5: American Indians that settled in this neighborhood, and the neighborhood is several states wide, looked upon this formation as something almost otherworldly, if you would, extraordinarily powerful to be around.
2: John Elwisio is an interpretive ranger at Devil's Tower.
5: The first time I saw this, it just seemed to pull me, in a sense, overwhelm my spirit. From the science standpoint, it's a rock. But I think it's much more than that.
2: Devil's Tower is 867 feet from summit to base, sentinel in Crook County, Wyoming, above the Belfort River. The approach is breathtaking as the formation emerges from the ponderosa pines and expansive prairies of the Black Hills.
3: The geologic formation, it's very unique, not only in the United States, but across the world. As we get closer, you'll see the columnar joints and columns. The columns are the tallest and widest of this kind in the world.
4: What is it doing here? How did it get here?
3: And that's a question that has yet to be definitively answered.
5: More than likely, it formed underground. Magma coming up from the mantle of the earth ran out of energy, couldn't get to the surface, stopped growing anywhere from 1 to 2 miles from the surface.
2: Feldspar crystallized, fractured, and formed the tower's distinctive columns.
5: The columns are multi-sided, anywhere from 4 to 7, and that is because of the rate of cooling in a given spot.
2: The terrain around the rock eroded, and it's thought Devil's Tower emerged from the ground between 2 and 4 million years ago. But no one really knows, and to visitors like Sarah, the mystery is part of the wonder.
6: Pictures do not tell you about what's here in America. When you see it firsthand, it's more impressive than you would ever imagine when you finally get here. That's just part of nature, and it's been here forever, and We don't even 100% sure how it was developed, which, you know, we've all discussed that, how many ways it could have been made, and we don't really know.
2: Walk closer, and the tower becomes all-encompassing. It appears to surround you. Visitors hush in its presence.
7: We're from Philadelphia, so it's nice to just connect with nature. This is just so breathtaking.
8: It's just so moving, so fantastic.
3: Devil's Tower is respected and revered.
4: It almost commands that kind of respect and attention for its sheer dominance of the landscape.
3: And to contrast, we're looking up, we're on the east side, the east face of the tower, looking up on sandstone cliffs that are red, orangish in color.
2: From the red-orange, Devil's Tower emerges gray, speckled green from algae. An experienced climber can scale it in about 5 hours, though climbers are discouraged in June in deference to the Native American calendar and nesting falcons. The summit is the size of a football field. Amnesty Kokonowski, the supervisor here, said the monument is physical and spiritual, preserving a geologic marvel and a sacred space of Native culture, also pop culture. Yep, many visitors recognize Devil's Tower as the place where Richard Dreyfuss, via Steven Spielberg, experienced his close encounters of the third kind.
9: Well, I guess you've noticed something that's a little strange with Dad. I can't describe it. What I'm feeling, what I'm thinking, this means something.
10: That's the only thing. I mean, I can remember they were climbing up these rocks, and they went over around that side to get up to the top and meet the aliens. And
4: good spot to meet aliens.
10: Yeah, yeah.
4: What do you think of it in person?
10: It's amazing. It's kind of speechless.
11: Road trips have always been exciting for me, especially when I was a kid, so I'd like to pass that on to my family and get out and see sights, see the parks.
12: This is amazing, and you can see pictures, but coming to see it, you know, in person is unreal. I would never have imagined it was as big as it was based on the pictures we've seen. So I think it's really important to actually get to see it.
2: Devil's Tower is one of 117 national monuments, public spaces we own that help tell America's story.
3: To come to Northeast Wyoming and a completely different experience, I believe national parks, monuments, recreation areas have the ability to make people better.
2: We'll visit more of these sites when this ABC News special, Cherished America, continues.
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2: We're marking the nation's birthday by visiting places it has preserved through parks, monuments, memorials, and historic landmarks. Some fill our eyes with natural wonders. The wonder of others is not so easy to see. ABC's Brian Clark takes us now to Gateway National Recreation Area, beautiful place of beaches and birds, and it turns out a place secretly vital to American defense.
18: Sandy Hook juts out 6 miles from mainland New Jersey and forms the southern entrance of New York Bay. It's been an important navigational landmark for centuries. It's now managed by the National Park Service, where it has a bit of everything. Fishing, boating, huge beaches, picnic areas, any recreational activity you can think of. It's also got some pretty significant secrets from its past use as a military installation.
19: When this base was open and operational, we were not allowed to disclose what was out here. But I can tell you now, all 24 of the Nike Hercules that we had here were armed with nuclear warheads.
18: That's Bill Jackson, and he is not talking about a kind of sneaker. He's referring to warheads on the Cold War-era anti-aircraft Nike missiles that defended major American cities from Soviet bomber attacks. He knows about them because he was stationed here at Fort Hancock on Sandy Hook as a launcher section chief. The Nike missile base here was active from 1954 to 1974.
19: The general public had no idea. You know, they knew that there was a missile base out here. They had no idea that we had nuclear weapons out here, and that we were not allowed to disclose it. We had to keep mum.
18: Now he can talk about it, and he does. He gives tours of the well-preserved site just over an hour by car from New York City alongside other veterans of the program like Bob Bolander. He was a radar operator stationed at Fort Tilden in the New York City borough of Queens. Bob explained to me what the Nike missiles were intended to stop. Russia's Tu-95 Bear bomber.
20: It traveled between probably 400 to 500 miles an hour, traveled around 40,000 to 50,000 feet, carried 200 megaton nuclear weapons.
18: That aircraft still flies today. As for its route during the Cold War,
20: they would fly over and come down the coast, go into the Gulf of Mexico, and then turn around and go back out and fly up to Russia, or they would refuel in Cuba.
18: It would also fly up and down the West Coast. Bill Jackson says they were sometimes nosy.
19: These bombers flying up and down the East and West Coast of the United States, they would occasionally turn and start to come in. They were tickling our defenses. They'd fly in for maybe 5-10 minutes, turn around, fly back out.
18: There was a three-pronged line of defense for dealing with those bombers. The first was scrambling strategic fighter jets. The Air Force then had a supersonic missile called the Bomark. But if both of those methods were not successful, it was up to the Nike missiles.
20: We're the last line. After us, we used to say, was the women and children with rocks and sticks and stuff.
18: So how did these missiles work? Bill and Bob showed me. The first Nike missile was the Ajax. There were 40 of them here at Fort Hancock. It was a two-stage missile. It contained a high-explosive warhead, had a range of about 35 miles. But that had its limitations, so the Army upgraded to the Nike Hercules missile. That was capable of carrying a high-explosive warhead or different kinds of nuclear weapons.
19: The smallest warhead had a yield of 2 kilotons. The largest had a yield of 40 kilotons. We had an intermediate size. We still consider it large. It had a yield of 20 kilotons. Give you a frame of reference, the bombs that were dropped on Japan at the close of World War II, those had yields in the range of 14 to 17 kilotons. So these, what we had here was substantially greater in explosive power.
18: Why were nuclear weapons necessary to shoot down planes?
19: Best way to explain it is to point out, with this missile here, the Ajax, it's basically one missile against one aircraft, and you just about have to hit that aircraft to knock it down. I mean, really ram it. With a Nike Hercules, armed with a nuclear warhead, you don't have to hit that aircraft. All you had to do was be in the neighborhood.
18: Really, it was all about efficiency.
19: One missile could take out an entire squadron of planes at once.
18: There were more than a dozen of these sites forming a defensive ring around New York City. Bob says they were grouped into essentially quadrants, so there were always people watching and ready to react.
20: You always have one site in each quadrant that was what we called alpha status or hot status. They were ready to go in 5 minutes if they had to fire.
18: Each site was actually made up of two locations. There was the launching area where the missiles were stored underground, then brought to the surface for launch, and integrated fire control, the area we're touring, where the missiles and targets were tracked by radar sitting around us. This location was known as NY-56, and during its time as an active base, the missiles never needed to be fired. But there were close calls, especially one day in the summer of 1970. Bill says it was around lunchtime when alarms went off and everyone rushed to battle stations while waiting to hear the words blazing skies. That would have let everyone know it was a drill.
19: But we didn't hear that. What we heard was battle stations, get those missiles up. You can fill in the believe it was profane.
18: This was the day they had trained for. The missiles were armed and ready to be fired.
19: Got to within 5 minutes of launch. We had all our missiles up above ground. There were 16 missiles down there, four in each site, that were above ground. They were all still horizontal, ready to be the last electrical check to be conducted and then raised when we were told, hold fire, hold fire. And we held fire for an hour.
18: And it was a tense hour as fighters intercepted the bomber that had entered American airspace and turned it around.
19: Eventually, we were told, stand down secure, put the missiles away. And then they told us that we were prepared to engage a Soviet bomber and that we were not to talk about it.
18: That incident must have made headlines, right?
19: It never showed up in any newspapers or any television coverage at all.
18: But how do you leave work and go home after such a traumatic day?
19: I went home to my wife. When I got home, I told her, fix me a drink. Don't ask me any questions. When I'm done with that one, fix me another drink. don't ask me any questions.
18: That's because neither she nor anyone else was allowed to know what was going on here on this top secret site. Bill says if someone asked where he was stationed, he could tell them Fort Hancock.
19: But if they started pressing for more information, and if it started getting to be touching those areas that were classified, I would have to look them in the eye and tell them, you don't have a need to know.
18: Bob Bolander said investigators would go to bars near where he was stationed, and with soldiers sporting their distinct Army haircuts, they were easily spotted.
20: They would start, this guy would come over to you, buy you a drink, and start talking to you, and blah, blah, blah. So they were trying to pump you for information to see if they could get information, and then they would report you.
18: These were top secret sites with nuclear weapons in civilian areas, so dealing with that kind of secrecy is tough enough. But what about the knowledge that if you needed to launch one of these missiles, something very bad was happening, and that, by the way, you were also a target? Bob Bolander says,
20: it's better if the bad happens 50, 60, 70 miles out at sea than over the city of New York.
18: The Nike missile program was ultimately taken down as part of the SALT agreement with the Soviet Union. So the National Park Service, as it took over more of Sandy Hook, began allowing veteran volunteers of the project to restore the area and give tours of the site. Today, you can see the trailer with its separate sections. In one, the missile was launched and controlled, with the original panels and instruments still in place. Much of the decades-old equipment is still in good shape, like the siren that alerted everyone to battle stations. Bob Bolander walked me through the area where he tracked missiles on radar. And while he didn't serve here at Sandy Hook, everything throughout the program was uniform.
20: In the manual, it tells you exactly what you're supposed to say at certain times. And if you say the wrong thing, that's a deduction.
18: Guides also make it a point to talk about people who gave their lives during the Cold War. Just 7 or 8 miles from Fort Hancock in Middletown Township, 8 missiles detonated one day in May of 1958. 6 soldiers and 4 civilian personnel were killed in the worst accident of the Nike program.
19: Military services, even in peacetime, you're playing for keeps. And accidents do happen, and accidents can cost lives.
18: There's a memorial to those 10 victims in Guardian Park, just a bit further to the north here on Sandy Hook, with Ajax and Hercules missiles on display. Plenty of secrets here in a cherished site.
19: I enjoy being able to impart to the visitors what we did here, because nobody else really knew. It was so hush-hush.
18: A piece of American history inside a bit of cherished America. Brian Clark, ABC News.
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2: While many of the sites listed in the National Register of Historic Places represent times and events that make Americans swell with pride, others serve as gateways into a darker time in our history. Standing at the corner of Houston and Elm Streets, ABC's Jim Ryan explains the importance of this 15-acre site.
21: Whether it's November 22nd or July 9th, a three-block stretch of one downtown Dallas street will always find tourists snapping pictures, reading plaque inscriptions, and pointing up at a sixth-floor corner window of an old brick building.
22: There's a picture of the building one of the boys took showing possibly one of the windows that the where the gun was allegedly fired from that killed President Kennedy.
21: If they were adults in 1963 or had not yet been born, the people who visit this place almost immediately feel a sense of collective deja vu. In documentaries, in any one of countless movies, and in the Zapruder film, they've seen the white colonnades and the grassy knoll. They've heard the rumble of police motorcycles and felt the terror of the crowd scrambling for cover on this spot as the terrible moments unfolded.
5: As the president was coming down from Houston Street making his turn, he was about halfway down there, I heard a shot. Then he slumped to the side like this.
6: We were looking directly at the president when he was hit, and he was more or less directly in front of us, and we didn't realize what happened until we seen the side of his head whenever the bullet hit him in the head.
7: The incident occurred just east of the Triple Underpass facing a park in downtown area. President Kennedy's mother and father had been advised that their son was shot in Dallas, and the sequence.
21: This entry in the National Register of Historic Places is unusual in that it commemorates a tragic event in American history, the assassination of President John F. Kennedy in 1963.
23: People come to Dealey Plaza having read books or articles or seen documentaries or movies or TV shows or read comic books about the Kennedy assassination. It's this pervasive pop culture experience that most people, regardless of age, have been exposed to in one way or another.
21: Stephen Fagan is the curator of the sixth floor museum at Dealey Plaza.
23: When we first opened, two-thirds of our visitors were alive in 1963. They had firsthand memories of the assassination.
21: Dealey Plaza, named for George Bannerman Dealey, is actually a 15-acre site that was here a long time before the white colonnades or the grassy knoll. In fact, it was here at the founding of the city itself.
23: It's where the first cabin was built, John Dealey Bryan's original cabin. It was the gateway to downtown for a number of years. It was seen as a very prominent local landmark. That changed in many ways after November 22nd, 1963, and suddenly, overnight even, it was the most visited site in the city and site of the city's darkest moment in its modern history.
21: What is the lingering interest, do you think, among people who weren't born and those who were around it?
23: For many people, it's almost as if the answer is still here in the grass somewhere on either side of Elm Street. Few historic sites, I think, necessitate the geography of a space the way Dealey Plaza does.
21: While most of the visitors to Dealey Plaza bring nothing more than a sense of curiosity, others have a professional interest. Take Pete Johnson of Houston, making his first visit ever to downtown Dallas.
24: For me, I'm a history teacher. I try to get to as many of the places that I talk about as I can. But also, you know, just since I was born, since I can remember, this has been part of American history. And it just feels right to come here and just to learn a little bit more about it.
21: Is it what you expected being here on the site?
24: It never is when you come to these places. You develop a mental image. I guess that's how we live, just to be able to think about things. And it's always different. And this one is no exception. It's just different. I thought I knew what it looked like, and I'm learning a lot.
21: Immediately after the assassination, the profile of Dealey Plaza was elevated to international status. Even now, says sixth-floor museum curator Stephen Fagan,
23: Dealey Plaza is considered the second most visited historic site in the state behind the Alamo.
21: Do you suspect that if this hadn't happened in 63, would all this still be here? I kind of think that some of it, a lot of it, might have been torn down and built into something else were it not for this designation.
23: It's certainly possible. However, the designation as a National Historic Landmark District didn't take place until 1993, 30 years after the assassination. So in many ways, it's because of luck and chance that so many of these original buildings are still here. For many people, this site, the Texas School Book Depository building, it was this dark blot on the city's otherwise pristine landscape. And people who wrote into the Dallas Morning News in the 1970s urging them to tear down this building were talking about it staring out with vacant and accusing eyes, almost like Dr. T.J. Eckelberg in The Great Gatsby, this idea that it was hovering over this valley of ashes and that this is something Dallas needed to erase from existence in order to move on with its civic destiny.
21: Well, it wasn't torn down. The whitewashed colonnades still greet visitors to downtown Dallas. The grassy knoll is kept green and manicured, and the old Texas School Book Depository still stands. It now serves as the seat of Dallas County. I've been inside hundreds of times to cover government meetings over the last 35 years. And for ninth grade history teacher Pete Johnson, making his first visit, this is a living classroom for students who have only a vague history book interpretation of an earth-shaking event.
24: They don't even have much of a concept of 9/11, right? They weren't even born at that time. And So you don't even have sort of a basis to build upon. You have to explain why a day like that was so important. And a day like this, you have to explain President Kennedy, you know, his place in history, what it meant to the country.
21: People like Pete Johnson come to Dealey Plaza simply to fill in the blanks in their understanding of history. Many come to pay their respects to the murdered president and to his widowed wife. And some come looking for answers. Gallup has tracked the Kennedy conspiracy question since the day of the shooting. A poll taken immediately afterward found that 52% of Americans believed that others were involved in a conspiracy, while 29% thought Oswald acted alone. And Sixth Floor Museum curator Stephen Fagan says looking out the window of the so-called shooter's perch doesn't seem to settle the uncertainty.
4: I've been upstairs with many, many people over the years, and it doesn't seem like any opinions are changed looking out that window over the landscape of Dealey Plaza. If anything, it just validates their worldview. They look out that window, and if they believe Oswald acted alone, they see a very easy shot. The plaza seemed much smaller in person than it does in books and on television.
21: Dealey Plaza on the National Register of Historic Places is open 24 hours a day, 7 days a week. After all, at its heart, it's just a stretch of pavement. The sixth floor museum, housed inside the old Texas School Book Depository, is open every day except Thanksgiving and Christmas. It's purely historical and takes no position on who killed JFK or why. There is an admission fee. But to look out the same window that Lee Harvey Oswald did on November 22, 1963, is a life-changing experience. Jim Ryan, ABC News, Dallas.
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2: Some of our national memorials, monuments, and parks are meant to be seen or studied. The Appalachian National Scenic Trail is meant to be walked, lived in, experienced in all its forms. At nearly 2,200 miles long, the Appalachian Trail is a public footpath that traverses the scenic, wooded, pastoral, wild, and culturally resonant lands of the Appalachian Mountains.
25: Are you looking for high adventure or a nice walk?
26: I don't know.
2: Forest Ranger Michael Cahill.
25: We take the Appalachian Trail, the white marker here.
2: A Massachusetts forester named Benton McKay had this idea for a backbone, linking the wilderness to urban areas along the eastern seaboard. Inspired by the idea, the Appalachian Trail was built in 1923, beginning at Bear Mountain in New York. The footpath covers 2,200 miles over 14 states.
25: The original section of the Appalachian Trail was actually started here in Bear Mountain and expanded from here to cover from Georgia to Maine. It's the connection to nature, the peace. It's a great family activity. You can start with your kids young. It's something to bring them out, and in my position as a steward to the land, it's something I enjoy bringing my kids out here to teach them how to respect the land and the survival instinct of you're not on a street corner.
27: You need that every now and again to disconnect from the world.
25: In the high-paced atmosphere of the world now, and at times a lot of negativity in the world, that this is a great way to decompress. Get out in nature and simplify your life.
27: This trail takes you over rock and stone, a wooden footbridge. We're walking up stone steps right between a split of a giant rock. Beautiful flowers on this bush over here around the corner. Pink flowers, giant green leaves. Incredible scenery.
2: We bumped into a couple of hikers just out for the day. Two friends. One dragged the other.
26: I basically followed her.
27: You're the one?
26: Yes, I'm the one.
0: I've never been here, and I live in New York City. So we're so accustomed to, like, the city, and, like, I want to do something more outdoorsy. So that's why we're here.
2: We agreed not to use their names because they called in sick from work.
0: I work on Wall Street, so it's so different from the city life. Everyone's running around and just doing what they have to do. It's the rush. And just here is just so peaceful. You see all this nature, and it just brings you back to, like, life, kind of.
27: A bit different than Wall Street.
0: Definitely. Definitely. You could say that again.
3: I'm dying. I'm literally dying, but it's so nice.
0: It's nice to be out here.
27: It's a whole different vibe.
0: It is. It is. And that's why I like it so much. I've never been here, but a lot of my friends have been here, and they said, you know, you have to come down here and really experience what this is about. And, like, you see all these other people coming here, and it's so nice. You see kids here. It's a nice environment.
27: You agree, or you're a...
3: I agree.
0: Yeah, no. She said there needs to be a railing out here.
3: Yeah, there really needs to be, because this was scaring me for a bit. I'm not... I mean, I'm one for heights, but, like, I need to, like, get up there and just jump right off if I have to. But this is just, like, all the way up with no railing. It's crazy, but...
27: You are such a city person.
0: Yeah.
3: I am.
10: Nothing but blue skies from now on.
2: It's the height of summer. This is our time to slow down and enjoy those things that make you, you, that make America, America. The back porch, barbecue, baseball. We are nearing the All-Star break, and despite complaints about the game's pace, one look at a Little Leaguer will tell you it can still rightly be called America's pastime. But that got us thinking about other ways Americans pass their time. What gets us pumped up about our downtime? Ralph Waldo Emerson told us to live in the sunshine, swim in the sea, drink the wild air. We need these diversions. Be it on a beach or in a backyard, many of us would no doubt lament we spend too little time in our happy places. Leisure is fleeting, and yet leisure defines us. There is more than one way to answer when someone asks, so what do you do? What we enjoy, what we desire, what we seek is seen through how we spend our leisure time. Kayaking on a river, for example.
12: I'd rather do this than just about anything else. You know, it's the water. It's the ability to go any place you want to on the water, to have the skill to be able to use the water you want to and just see everything that's out here. I love it. Absolutely love it.
2: We met Jean on the swimming river in Red Bank, New Jersey. The
27: scenery is outstanding.
12: Yeah, and it changes. And I do a lot of what I call urban kayaking in New Jersey. And you just think, well, here we are in the middle of almost nowhere with all these birds and everything else around us and the cars going back.

0: you're taken maybe out of your little comfort zone, and then you find that, hey, this is great, and then you settle into it, and you're like, wow, this is better than great.
1: The greatness is, at least partly, in the scenery. The water is clear, tinted brown from the soft sand at bottom. The glint of the sun makes it more inviting. Giant trees with erosion-exposed roots, long branches, and full leaves create a canopy in spots.
2: The scenery is all right, John.
0: Pretty good, right?
1: It's a treat to see nature and wildlife from the river as we paddle past marsh grass swaying gently in the breeze.
2: There's just no way you'd know this exists.
3: Probably more than 80% of the people that live in Red Dyke don't know about all this. And if they're in a powerboat, at high tide you could get up this way. But if your boat is too big, you won't be able to get under the bridges. So really the only way back here is a small motorboat, canoe, or kayak.
2: There's something about seeing these marshlands and rivers in a state known for its roads and its exits.
3: Yeah.
0: So you guys, we're going to swing to the right up here at this fork, and the bridge that we see is going to be the Garden State Parkway.
1: And sure enough, there are the cars overhead on the Garden State Parkway. It's kind of funny. And the sight and the sound of it elicit some sympathy from the group for the poor drivers stuck commuting while we paddle on.
4: I'm supposed to be in a sales meeting right now.
1: Whether it's mystical or some other force at work, there's no doubting the restorative power of water. It had us asking our guy, John Pagani, why we don't do this more often.
0: To get home from work, to get your kayak and go out even for an hour, it's just so relaxing. It sets the tone for the rest of the week. You know, you don't have 2 feet on solid ground. You're floating on the water, and you could feel that.
5: And for all the serenity, it's a good workout.
0: That's total core workout if you're doing it good. And I watch people paddling with their arms, and they're always telling me, my arms get so tired. And I say, use your core. You'll learn how to use your core, and you could do this all day. You'll get a good workout. You'll get nice abs, all that stuff.
1: Good abs, good vibes from a good paddle down the river.
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3: Hey, very delightful good evening to you, and welcome once again out to Great American Ballpark as we celebrate the 4th of July and also celebrate 250 years of this great nation's independence. 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Right-hander Hunter Green makes his season debut as he takes on Orioles right-hander Brandon Young. 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
4: It's baseball along the banks of the Ohio River tonight as the Reds once again take on the Orioles, and you're listening to the Cincinnati Reds pregame show. I'm Dave Armbruster. 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And for that, we turn it over to the executive director of the RCF, Charlie Frank.
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12: Recently, the Reds Community Fund celebrated its 11th annual signing day event, hosted at Great American Ballpark. Happened on an off night in the Diamond Club on the field, and that's where I'm standing right now with one of our 10 student athletes that was celebrated tonight, Dion Otis. Dion, first of all, this event at the ballpark in the Diamond Club on the field with your family, seeing your name up on the scoreboard, what's it like?
13: It's been more than an honor just to be a part of this experience and just be a part of the academy, because I know a lot of people don't even get the experience of walking on a major league field alone. So, you know, just taking the time to soak in this experience is what's been a pleasure for me.
12: So you're moving on to Berea College. Talk about the transition for you of finishing a terrific high school career at Hamilton and having the opportunity now and having earned the opportunity to play at Berea.
13: Yeah, so, I mean, really just preparing this summer, you know, just preparing myself mentally, you know, physically, you know, getting bigger and better at baseball, and also just getting smarter, preparing myself mentally for college and that experience and, you know, just life outside of baseball and, you know, just doing small ways to prepare myself just for the bigger level in life.
12: How has the Reds Academy, the Reds Nike RBI program, and our Community Fund Scholars Program, how are all these pieces, how have they played a role in getting you here and getting you ready for this next step to play at the collegiate level, Berea?
13: The Academy has been nothing but an honor. I feel like the Academy has really prepared me for college, and it really was the reason to get me to college. You know, coming here, they got me the experience. They got me the physical and mental strength to build on being able to go to college, and, you know, just everything that the Academy provided for me, I used it, and it's been more than beneficial for what's happening now.
12: One of the more difficult parts of tonight's event was the fact that one of our leaders, Kevin Coe, who is our outstanding coach and the head of the Reds Nike RBI baseball and softball program. Kevin's out with us tonight because of some medical issues. He's recovering at home on his way to making a full recovery. But I know that a lot of the young people here tonight feel like they wouldn't be here without Kevin's influence. Talk about what Coach Coe has meant to you over the years.
13: Coach Coe, man, he was definitely one of those guys that really tapped into my potential. He was one of those guys that were... He would tell me what I want to hear and not the things that I needed to hear, or the things that I needed to hear, not what I wanted to hear. Sorry about that. And he was just one of those guys that, you know, he was up front with you. He's going to tell you what you need to work on. And if you work on that, then he's going to get you to where you need to be. And I feel like that's what happened with me and the situation I'm in, signing day on a Reds baseball field and, you know, just being able to play baseball and go to college is just... A huge props to Coach Kevin and his work.
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4: The Reds and Baltimore Orioles play Game 2 of their three-game series tonight here at Great American Ballpark, and thanks for joining us on the Cincinnati Reds pregame show. I'm Dave Armbruster. Time for Fox 19 Now's Red Hot Take. Here's Joe Daneman.
19: I will always be honest talking about Cincinnati sports teams. You don't need me blowing smoke about the Reds. I say that to say this. I don't think it's too late for Hunter Green to be a difference maker this season. Yeah, sure, we can talk ourselves into the idea of one hot 10-game stretch and the Reds are back in it. And that's true. But how would that happen? If you believe that could happen, what is it you believe in? It would need to be Hunter Green, a belief that Green, Chase Burns, and Andrew Abbott can carry a pitching staff kind of like a great defense in football. Hunter is capable. The Reds won nearly 60% of his starts last season. Yes, the bullpen needs to be better. Of course, the offense needs to be better. But if Sports 101 is simply, you need good players to win games, the Reds are better with their best players. Hunter Green returns today, and with it, maybe, comes a little belief that the Reds aren't done yet. I'm Joe Daneman, and you can watch Cincinnati Sports Show Sunday nights at 11:30 on Fox 19 Now.
4: And as Joe just mentioned, the Reds do welcome Hunter Green back to the team tonight. The right-hander has been on the IL all season after elbow surgery. This will be his third career start against Baltimore. He is 0-1 against them with a 5.19 ERA. He pitched 5 2/3 shutout innings against the Orioles last May 3rd. And this welcome back report is brought to you by Elk & Elk, serious lawyers for serious injuries, and an official sponsor of the Cincinnati Reds. Call 1-800-ELK-OHIO. 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
4: Cincinnati Reds pregame show rolls on now as we get you ready for the Reds and Orioles on this 4th of July 2026. I'm Dave Armbruster.
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28: Hunter Green takes the mound for the first time in 2026, just when the Reds could use a shot in the arm. When healthy, Green has been one of the league's best pitchers the last two seasons, as he is just one of six pitchers to throw at least 250 innings with an ERA below 2.8 during the previous 2 years combined. And among that group that includes Cy Young winners Tarek Skubal, Chris Sale, and Paul Skenes, Green has the lowest batting average against at 186. Of course, health has been a big issue for the Reds right-hander, as he's never thrown enough innings to qualify for an ERA title during his big league career. And now, with the emergence of Chase Burns, Green may not even be the Reds' number one ace anymore. But hopefully that will just motivate the former number two overall pick to show baseball how great he truly can be, and inspire the franchise to turn a drooping season around. I'm Joel Luckup.
4: Stick around. Tommy sits down with Reds manager Terry Francona next. This is the Reds Radio Network.
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6: Welcome back to the Reds pregame show. Time for a daily chat with Reds manager Terry Francona. Obviously a frustrating game yesterday. It is the thing that stands out the most in a game like that, the inability to capitalize when you have runners in scoring position against a guy that struggles in those situations?
7: Yeah, that's fair. You know, we had some chances, and when you don't have a lot of chances, they become more glaring. But yeah, we do have to improve, and you can't just flick a button, which we all know. But as we improve, it's certainly going to enhance our chances to win.
6: Not trying to be too hard on guys, but do you sense a letdown sometimes in certain situations when, you know, maybe you're facing a guy not as good as the day before, but then maybe the at bats, is it a product of a letdown?
7: No, I don't think so. I think what it is sometimes not recognizing that the pitcher's actually the one that's kind of in trouble, and we can take them off the hook at times or swing at pitches that we, you know, not being stubborn enough to hunt the pitch we want, and then either getting behind in the count or getting down in the count or swinging at a pitch that we can't do something with.
6: You get a boost tonight when you get Hunter Green back. How much can that kind of lift this group going through a tough stretch?
7: It's a big arm, and he's done it before. When he's out on the mound, he's one of the best there is in the game. And I think he's come back where it's not going to be working into being Hunter Green because he looks so strong. Boy, that's the hope, is we get a huge boost.
6: We continue our pregame chat with Reds manager Terry Francona in a moment on the Reds Radio Network.
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0: Join the Reds July 10th through the 12th when the Chicago Cubs come to town for a three-game series presented by Kroger Zero Hunger Zero Waste. 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Fans in attendance on Saturday will receive a team baseball card set thanks to Conn's while supplies last. Wrap up the weekend on Sunday the 12th and enjoy some afternoon baseball with first pitch at 1:40. 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
6: Welcome back to our pregame chat with Reds manager Terry Francona. Tito, you're talking about Hunter and being back. And, you know, it's not necessarily a full ramp up because he's been at it for a while getting back to this point. But is it fair to truly expect him to be Hunter Green in this first start back?
7: I think health-wise, I think he's going to be just fine. I mean, even when we saw him before he was throwing his – or just starting his bullpens, he was in the outfield. And I remember watching him long toss thinking, wow, he could pitch now. So that was impressive. Now, saying that, when guys haven't been competing, even when they go out on their rehabs, it's still a rehab. The quicker we can get him into that mode of, I need to get you out every inning, and we've seen him do that, and you guys have seen him more than me, he'll be just fine.
6: With his return, it kind of throws a wrench in the rotation a little bit. How do you plan to handle the six starters for five spots right now, or do you just want to stick with six?
7: Well, no, we don't. I don't think we can stick with six because of the amount of usage in our bullpen. If we could, that would be a great idea because we have guys like Burns and Lauder that we need to keep an eye on. But we're going to put Lauder in the bullpen at least, and again, we have it planned till the All-Star break. And then we'll kind of reassess where we're at because we have the 4 days off there. And when we come out of the chute, we don't want to make Lauder a bullpen guy. That's not the intent. We're just trying to figure out the next eight, nine games. Best way to get through it. Best way to give ourselves a chance to win. This also allows us to send Petty back and have him work out of the bullpen. And when I say that, people be like, well, he already is. But we haven't had him go back-to-back. We've really tried to keep an eye on him. This way, they'll have a schedule, and they can help him learn and maybe feel what it's like to pitch on a day when maybe you're back-to-back and it doesn't feel as good as it did the day before.
6: That's Reds manager Terry Francona. The Reds try to even their series with the Orioles coming up shortly. It's got more of the pregame show next on the Reds Radio Network.
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4: Here's tonight's pitching matchup for Cincinnati. Right-hander Hunter Green comes off the injured list to make his 2026 debut. He'll be opposed by right-hander Brandon Young. He's 6-2, his ERA 3.11. 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
1: All right, thanks a lot, Yid. Well, it's a beautiful day for baseball. The weather forecast yesterday looked like we might see some rain. Hopefully, it'll stay clear all night long because right now, nothing but blue sky overhead on this 4th of July. 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I guess old habits die hard. We begin with Craig Albernaz's Baltimore Orioles. The Orioles 41-48 on the year after the win yesterday. They lead off with a shortstop, Gunnar Henderson, hitting second, the designated hitter, Adley Rutschman. Batting third in left field, Taylor Ward. Pete Alonso will play first base and bat fourth, hitting fifth and catching, Samuel Basayo. Colton Cowser plays center field and bats sixth, hitting seventh, right fielder, Leody Taveras. Jackson Holliday will play second base and hit eighth, and batting ninth, the third baseman, Blaze Alexander. And on the mound for the Orioles today, 27-year-old right-hander Brandon Young. Again for Baltimore, it's Henderson, Rutschman, Ward, Alonso, Basayo, Cowser, Taveras, Holliday, and Alexander with Brandon Young pitching. Now for Terry Francona's Reds as Hunter Green leads the Reds out onto the field as Hunter makes his season debut tonight against Baltimore. Leading off and playing shortstop, Ellie De La Cruz. Hitting second, the first baseman, Sal Stewart. J.J. Blade plays left field and hits third. Batting fourth, the third baseman, Eugenio Suarez. Nathaniel Lowe will DH and bat fifth. Hitting sixth, the right fielder, Spencer Steer. Jose Trevino will catch. He bats seventh. Hitting eighth, and in center field, T.J. Friedel with Matt McClain at second base. Batting ninth on the mound for the Reds today, as I mentioned, Hunter Green, as he makes his season debut, returning from the spring training surgery that he had on his elbow to remove the bone spurs and loose bodies there in his elbow. Again, for the Reds, De La Cruz, Stewart, Lede, Suarez, Lowe, Steer, Trevino, Friedel, and McClain with Hunter Green pitching. Here's your umpires tonight at home plate, Eric Bacchus. At first base, Brian Onora. Chris Siegel's at second base with the crew chief, Laz Diaz, around at third. Pleased, as always, to be joined by the Cowboy, Jeff Brantley. I'm Tommy Thrall. It is a beautiful night for baseball. And, Cowboy, good to see Hunter Green finally back on a big league mound here this season for the Reds. After missing this season up to this point, he returns to a Reds team that is battling just to keep their heads above water and now trying to fight to get back to the 500 mark. What could you expect from Hunter Green tonight?
2: Well, I expect Hunter to go out there and do what Hunter does. You know you're going to see the fastball in the upper 90s, maybe 100, might be a little bit above that. The key for Hunter is being able to control some of those emotions, but you hope having Hunter back out on the mound will get this club back in a little bit of an aggressive nature, an excited nature, because last night's ball game was anything but. And you got to figure out a way to motivate yourself and get going, and hopefully Hunter can provide some of that here this afternoon.
1: Well, the Reds and Orioles both wearing special uniforms today to celebrate the 4th of July. Special caps for both teams. The Reds with a white crown and red bill, the Orioles white hats with a navy blue bill. It's the Reds and Orioles. Hope you enjoy. Let's play. First pitch presented by Cincinnati Children's. Sharply hit right back up the middle and into center field for a base hit. Gunnar Henderson wasting no time, smoking one through the middle for a leadoff base hit. Well, he didn't wait around.
2: Well, you knew that Henderson was not going to be tentative on the fastball. He is swinging the bat well right now. He already has a home run last year against Hunter Green. And fastballs in the middle of the plate, they hit.
1: Well, he's now 5 for 5 against Green. The first pitch to Adley Rutschman is a fastball at 100 that misses upstairs for ball one. 1-0 on the switch hitting Adley Rutschman. He's up there from the left side. In addition to the special hats today, the numbers on both jerseys are red, white, and blue stars and stripes numbers. Green to the plate with a 1-0 pitch, and that's a strike called over the outside half of the plate. The count is even, one ball and one strike.
2: Well, this is a uniform design that Major League Baseball got correct.
1: They look sharp, don't they?
2: They really look sharp. I love those hats.
1: Pretty much just the same uniform, except for the numbers have the stars and stripes look to them, and the club logos on the hats also the same stars and stripes look. Swung on, fouled back, and it's ball and two strikes now on Adley Rutschman. The wishbone C in the Reds cap, kind of the blue and white stars on the left side and the red and white stripes on the right side of it. It's a good-looking lid. And then a little red, white, and blue thin stripe at the base of the crown around the bill. The 1-2 pitch and a swing and a miss. Good slider from nice. Green. And he got Rutschman to chase it right over the top of it. It was down and in the dirt. Rutschman is the first strikeout victim of the year for Hunter Green.
2: Well, Hunter went through his entire rehab, did not give up a run at all. And if he's throwing breaking balls like that, he's going to have a whole lot of fun.
1: So one down, runner on at first base, and now Taylor Ward, the batter. Green spins, throws to first to check on Gunnar Henderson, who's back in head first with a dive. Taylor Ward, 1-for-3 in the ballgame yesterday, also had a stolen base and worked a walk. Right-hander Green to the plate. First pitch to Ward. He swings at it and lifts a fly ball fairly well hit to right field. Going back on its steer, though, well shy of the track. He'll make the catch. And back to first is Gunnar Henderson. You got to figure Hunter Green. Now, Terry Francona has said that he's not on any sort of strict pitch limit today. But realistically, probably 85 to 90 pitches would be fairly reasonable for Hunter.
2: Yeah, I think a lot of it depends on if he has a long inning in the middle of the ball game. You don't want to have him have a 30-pitch inning and then still try to push the limit at the end. But I would say he could get close to 100 and without any issue. But I think it's all about circumstance. I mean, where is he at in the ball game? Has he thrown 85 pitches and he's finished six innings? I mean, those are the things you just kind of look at, and we don't know until we get there.
1: 0-1 as Alonso fouls back a triple-digit fastball, nothing and one, and you know this guy can hit a fastball. The 0-1 way off the outside corner, fastball away, even count of one ball and one strike. Alonso, though, only has two hits against Hunter Green. The unfortunate part is they're both homers. 2-for-11, he has struck out three times against Green. Now the 1-1. And a breaking ball spins off the inside corner. And you could see Jose Trevino, after he threw that pitch, kind of put his hands down to the ground as if to say, just settle down a little bit, relax, breathe. Two balls and a strike on Pete Alonso. Green working out of the stretch with the runner at first base. And here he comes with a 2-1. Swung on, and a fastball is fouled back at 1-0-1. 2-2 now on Alonso.
2: You know when Hunter's throwing 100, 101, he's got that adrenaline pumping here early, and that's a good thing.
1: Two balls and two strikes on Alonso. On the verge of his seventh career 20-home run season. 19 home runs on the year. He's hitting .247. 2-2. Breaking ball again, fouled back and out of play. Still two balls and two strikes here on Pete Alonso. So just as quickly as he retired Taylor Ward, now you've got Pete Alonso making him work a little bit. Already five pitches in this at-bat to Alonso. Runner at first base with two outs in the first. Right-hander Green from the belt, and here he comes with the break-even pitch. Breaking ball way off the inside corner. The count runs full 3-2. Now, Henderson at first will be off on the pitch. In center field, T.J. Friedel, and in left field, J.J. Blade looking into that bright sun. The 3-2 pitch swung on and again fouled off back into the upper deck to the right. Still a full count, three balls and two strikes on Pete Alonso. Green a year ago made 19 starts, went 7-4 with a 2.76 ERA. Alonso up there battling right now against Green. The right-hander's 3-2 again, and again a fastball is fouled back.
2: See, these are the kinds of at-bats that you have to look at as the game goes along. If they're you have several 10-pitch at-bats, or you have an at-bat that really extends your pitch count in one inning, that could really dictate how far you can go in the ballgame if you're Hunter Green.
1: Boy, the Reds would like to get some mileage out of Green, but they do have some length in the bullpen now. 3-2 pitch, and he yanked that fastball down and away from Alonso for ball four. So a base hit and a walk here in the first inning. The Orioles have two on with two outs.
2: And I think this is only natural. The first inning, you're out there, you got a lot of adrenaline going, you're trying to make perfect pitches, guys are fouling it off, you end up with a walk. You're just trying to be as pitch efficient as you can and get as quick of outs as you can.
1: And a big festive crowd on hand at Great American Ballpark today. Samuel Basayo takes a first pitch fastball down and in for ball one. Basayo's hit well, especially over his last 11 ball games, slugging .528 with three home runs, and he's driven in nine over that stretch, and he's got an RBI opportunity right now with two on and two out. Green's 1-0. And a swing and a miss and a slider, and the count evens at one ball, one strike. Basayo, 1-for-3, that one hit, a home run yesterday, a two-run blast, and that was really the big hit in that game. He hit it right into the front row of the left field seats. Left-handed hitter, the 1-1, and Basayo takes a fastball down and in from Green. It's a two-ball, one-strike count, and now Green not looking all that comfortable out there on the mound, starting to paw at the mound a little bit.
2: Well, the breaking ball has been excellent. The fastball, he's trying to figure out exactly how to get his release point where he can put the ball in the spot that he wants it.
1: 2-1. Swing and a miss. There's that breaking ball, the slider down and in, and Basayo swings right through it. The count is even now. Two balls and two strikes. First and second, two away. Green trying to put away Basayo. Right-hander's home with the 2-2 pitch. And just off the inside corner with a 101-mile-an-hour fastball.
2: Boy, that is a sweet chest protector that Jose Trevino has on. It looks like it has the Statue of Liberty's face on the front of it.
1: Count is full, 3-2, and now Green's going to back off the rubber. Both runners are going to be off on this pitch. Yeah, it's a cool look, 1776 on one shoulder protector as well. The 3-2 pitch, there they go, and Basayo cranks it. Right center field, it is well hit, it is deep, and it is gone, and it's 3-0 Orioles. So Basayo, with his 14th home run of the year, drives one out of here toward the power stacks in right center field. He had the big hit in the ball game yesterday, and now he's got a big hit in this game tonight.
2: Fastball right down Broadway, and they hit him.
1: Now Colton Cowser, left-handed batter, takes a first pitch strike from Green. The count is 0-1. Green back into his windup, home with the 0-1. And it's a strike. Fastball over the inner half, and now he's got Cowser down in the 0-2 hole. When you can tell, Hunter Green is frustrated out there on the mound right now. Pounding the ball into his glove when he got it back from Trevino. Now his 0-2 pitch. Swing and a miss. Got him the slider down and in. Green strikes out two, but allows a three-run home run here in the first inning. It's the Orioles 3. Reds coming up on the Reds Radio Network.
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1: Reds are down three early as they come to bat for the first time tonight on this 4th of July. It'll be Ellie De La Cruz to get things started for the Reds. Then Sal Stewart, J.J. Blade against the right-hander Brandon Young. He's been part of a group for this Orioles rotation that has hurled the ball quite well for Baltimore this year. Right-hander goes to work. First pitch to Ellie De La Cruz is a strike on the outside corner fastball. A little different as Young than Hunter Green, Cowboy.
2: Yeah, I think when you're watching Young, and the Reds have seen Young, but he's going to move the ball side to side.
1: Oh, one is up and away, one and one.
2: His fastball is going to be somewhere between 92, 95. There's not a whole lot of sinkers going on, but he does have that split finger, and if the split finger's on, he can make it a bit difficult for you.
1: 1-1. And Ellie takes the split low on the outside corner.
2: And more times than not, the split is going to be just like that one was, more of a changeup type of split rather than a diving breaking ball type of split.
1: Two balls, one strike on De La Cruz. The right-hander's home with a 2-1 pitch, and Ellie takes a strike that he thought was in off the plate, but over the inside corner, 95 miles an hour.
2: But what I will say about Brandon Young is he knows how to pitch, and he can move the ball from side to side. He changes speeds, kind of gets you on the old proverbial rocking chair.
1: 2-2. Ellie swings and fouls it back. Pretty good bolt with that fastball there. Got it up to 96. I don't think we'll see a lot of that from him today.
2: Yeah, he can move the ball from top to bottom, and as I mentioned, side to side, but he knows what he's doing. I mean, he can pitch, and that makes it tough when you've got that kind of stuff.
1: He's ready with the 2-2 pitch. Here it comes. And De La Cruz again swings, fouls it back to the left side. That's out of play. Still two balls and two strikes on Ellie De La Cruz. 1-for-3 last night. He's now hit safely in 6 straight.
2: What Young tries to do is speed your eyes up with the fastball and then throw the split down and away, whichever side you're hitting from.
1: 2-2, good breaking ball. And big looping curveball, and it just fluttered up there, and Ellie swung right over the top of it.
2: And that's to my point. You get 3 fastballs, 2 of those being right in on your hands, the third one up around eye level, and then he starts the curveball up there, and it's just kind of a rainbow hook. If you told the guy you're throwing a curveball and you threw that, they would hit it in the river.
1: Right. But you saw the way it buckled Ellie. He was fooled by it.
2: The art of changing speeds.
1: And that was right down the middle, too.
2: And up.
1: Now Sal Stewart standing in after a first batter strikeout. First pitch to Sal, and he takes over with low on the fastball that sinks over the outside corner. 1 ball and no strikes. Stewart, 0-for-4 last night, snapped his hit streak at 8 games. Over which he hit .353, the 1-0 pitch, and he goes the other way with a slicing fly toward the corner. Long run for the right fielder, Tavares. He can't get it. He slides, and it lands fair and bounces up into the seats for a ground rule double.
2: We're starting to see this more and more from Sal Stewart. His first at bat of the ball game, has become must-watch TV or must-listen radio, however you want to describe it. But
1: it's his 20th double of the year, a double by Sal Stewart.
2: And he's only three away from 20 home runs.
1: First pitch, and this ball is ripped, but right to the second baseman, Jackson Holliday, reaching to his left. J.J. Blade hit it hard, but he's the second out. Now Eugenio Suarez will stand in. Good job by Sal Stewart to get back to second on a ball that off the bat looked like it was a line drive to right, but Holliday was playing perfectly, shading toward the hole. First pitch to Eugenio Suarez, and he hits a little looping liner into left center field. That's going to get down for a base hit. Sal's around third to score, and the Reds are on the board here in the first inning. Eugenio Suarez has his 30th run batted into the year. 3-1 Orioles. The Reds with a little fight back here in the first inning.
2: Nice swing by Suarez. It was not an overswing. He just went and got the fastball down and away and hooks it right over the top of the shortstop, Henderson.
1: Brings up Nathaniel Lowe, and boy, is this guy due to go deep. It has been a while since he last homered, didn't homer at all in the month of June. First pitch to Nathaniel Lowe is a breaking ball that dips low for ball one. 1-0, but the threat is certainly still there.
2: Yeah, the power has not gone away. It's just a matter of getting that timing and that feel at the plate.
1: The 1-0 pitch. And Lowe swings and swats a fastball away. It's straight back into the net, and the count is nothing and one.
2: Well, I think that's the toughest thing to do as a hitter, is to try to survive the times when you're just not seeing the ball as well as you do when you're on fire. Try to make that a short period of time rather than lengthy period of time.
1: And Lowe takes a fastball at the knees for a called strike. Well, there's no better opponent for Nathaniel Lowe to break his homer drought against than the Orioles. There's nobody else that he's homered more against in baseball. He's gone deep 12 times against the O's. Runner on at first with two outs, a ball and two strikes, the pitch. And he lays off the fastball up and away. Checked his swing. They check with Laz Diaz at third, and he says no swing. Laz's no swing motion is kind of reminiscent of a diver getting ready to jump into a pool off a diving board. Kind of stretches the arms out.
2: It's a good way to put it.
1: Here's the 2-2. Swing and a miss. Got him with a high fastball. Down on strikes Nathaniel Lowe. The Reds are done in the first, but they get a run back on the RBI single from Eugenio Suarez, cashing in on the Sal Stewart double. 3-1 Orioles at the end of one on the Reds Radio Network.
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1: Hunter Green back to work against Leody Taveras, who swings the first pitch. High bouncer toward the middle. Ellie far to his left. Gloves throws just in time to get Taveras on a close play. 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
15: 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We're proud to live here, too.
1: So one pitch, one out for Hunter Green here in the second inning. Boy, wouldn't he like a couple more of those. After having to labor a little bit in the first inning, he threw 24 pitches. Now he misses up and away for ball one to Jackson Holliday. 1-0 on Holliday. Holliday 0-3 yesterday. He's just 2 for his last 16. Green's pitch way high and outside. That split got away from him a little bit. Two balls and no strikes on Holliday. Right-hander's 2-0. Holliday watches a fastball hit the outside corner. Called strike. Took a little something off that one to locate it, it looked like. Got it down around the knees on the outer half. Two balls and one strike. Holliday standing upright toward the back of the box. Hands up high and the 2-1. And he watches the fastball miss high on the outside corner. It's a three-ball, one-strike count.
2: He could throw that 98-mile-an-hour fastball down and away like he did for strike one. He could do that all day, every day. Tell them it's coming and keep doing it all day, every day, and they're not going to hit it.
1: Green's 3-1. And he misses off the outside corner with a fastball, ball four. And he walks Jackson Holliday, his second walk that he's issued already this first time through the Oriole lineup. Now he'll get the number nine hitter, plays Al

0: 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Our TempStar game time temperature 89 degrees under clear skies today. 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Runner at first with one man out. Holiday inching off the bag at first. Green trying to put away the number 9 hitter in this Oriole lineup. The 0-2 up and in. The count is a ball and two strikes. One ball, two strikes on Alexander. Green gets the sign, now readies. Very short lead at first for Holiday, and the pitch, half swing foul into the net over by the Reds dugout. Alexander just fighting that off. And it's still a ball and two strikes on Blaze Alexander. Reds play Alexander the other way in the outfield. Lede toward left center, TJ Friedl in center, shading way over toward right. Both right now standing in shadows, and a swing and a miss. An ugly swing by Alexander to slider up and away. Green has his third strikeout of the night already. And now two gone in the second, back to the top of the order.
1: Well, right now for Green, he's got a really nice breaking ball working.
0: This is a tough guy for Hunter Green. He hadn't solved him yet. There goes the runner. The pitch is high. Throw to second. A good one, but not in time. And Ellie unable to squeeze the throw. So stolen base for Jackson Holiday. He's perfect 4-for-4 now.
1: Holiday got a great jump off of Green. Green has that big high leg kick that his knee is going back towards center field. So it gives the base runner plenty of time to take off.
0: I actually think, had Ellie been able to squeeze the throw, I don't even know if he got any leather on it. I don't think he did. Now the pitch is taken low, and it's 2-0 on Gunnar Henderson.
1: Yeah, that because of the break that Holiday got off of Green, Trevino just tried to just catch it and throw it all in one motion, just trying to get rid of it, and the ball had a bit of tail back towards right field.
0: I think with wiffle ball rules, he would have been out. But the ball hit him before he got to the bag, swinging a miss. Slider down and in. 2-1 now on Gunnar Henderson. You know, they've got all these new rule changes. I guess they could implement that. That'd be a fun new rule. See, guys just drilling each other out there.
1: Call it the Dibble rule?
0: There you go. Perfect. Two balls, one strike on Henderson. From the belt, Green's home with the 2-1. Swinging and a foul at home plate. The count is even, two balls and two strikes.
1: I don't think anybody will ever forget that. Bunt down the first baseline. Dibble grabs it, runs over in the line, and drills DiCenzo right in the back.
0: How'd that go over?
1: Not very good.
0: I would imagine not.
1: I think the Dibbler was just mad that he tried to bunt off of him. And that's okay.
0: Time called. He was a little fiery too now, wasn't he?
1: Very fiery. Mm-hmm. That's what made him a good relief pitcher.
0: What's wrong with that?
1: A great relief pitcher.
0: I've heard that's a pretty good trait for relievers. 2-2 on Gunnar Henderson. Green to the plate with a 2-2 pitch. Up and away with that fastball. And the count runs full 3-2. Henderson laced one right back at the feet of Hunter Green for a base hit his first time up. If he did that here, Ellie'd probably be able to get him. He is shaded way up the middle. Almost as far up there as you can go. 3-2 pitch. Breaking ball fouled away.
1: Now those spikes that Gunnar Henderson has on, you can see them from here. Red, white, and blue. They look good.
0: Yep. Very patriotic. It's a patriotic crowd. They were giving away red, white, and blue stars and stripes cowboy hats upon entry today. And a lot
1: That's
0: of the
1: what
0: folks
1: I'm talking about.
0: 3-2 pitch. Swing and a miss. Got him this time. Henderson strikes out on a fastball up and away. That's the first time in the history of that matchup that Green's been able to get Gunnar Henderson out.

0: Inning is over. It's a scoreless second, but 3-1 Orioles. Middle of the second inning on the Reds Radio Network.
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0: Spencer Steer comes to the plate. Reds are down by two as we play in the bottom of the second inning. And the right-hander's first pitch to Steer is a strike on the outside corner. Nothing and one on Steer. Steer's hitting .236, 13 home runs, and 34 knocked in. Right-hander Brandon Young turns it loose, and Steer rips a line drive. It bounces on a hop through the left side of the infield, and he's aboard with a leadoff single here in the second inning. Now, Jose Trevino climbs in with runner on. Trevino representing the tying run already in the early going of this game. He's hit the Orioles well in his career. .361, there's four lifetime home runs against Baltimore. He's seen them a lot, the pitch, breaking ball down and away, and the count is 1-0. Sometimes that familiarity can lead to success. Speaking of patriotic on-field apparel today, we talked about the uniforms, the jerseys that the two teams are wearing, their hats, and we talked about Trevino's patriotic chest protector with Lady Liberty on his. Here's the 1-0, and it's in there for a called strike to even the count of one ball and one strike. How about the chest protector of Samuel Basayo? He's got stars and stripes on his chest protector also. Looks good.
6: I like it.
0: He's got the stars on the shoulders and then the red and white stripes down the chest part. Here's the 1-1, and it's lined to right toward the corner. That's down. That's going to bounce to the bullpen gate in the Orioles' bullpen. Steer getting waved around third. He will score without a throw, and it's an RBI double into the right field corner for Jose Trevino.
6: We are seeing more and more from Trevino going the other way, and he has picked up a lot of hits to the right field side of second base.
0: Well, he's on fire right now. That is 10 for his last 28 for Jose Trevino, and his third extra base hit in that stretch. And this one pulls the Reds within one. First two have reached here against Brandon Young in the second inning. And that scores Spencer Steer all the way from first. Now T.J. Friedl tries to drop down a bunt, but rolls it foul to the left side. The count is nothing and one on T.J. Friedl. And you know what? Friedl's always got that ability to possibly bunt for a hit. By the way, some nice gold accent. I didn't realize that at first.
6: It looks good.
0: It does. Some shiny gold around the chest protector of Samuel Basayo. Trevino's got a stars and stripes belt also. Working. It's a good look. They also have the 250 stars and stripes patch. on each jersey sleeve. Both teams. 0-1 on Friedel. Now the third baseman, Blaze Alexander's in tight. Friedel not bunting here, and he rips one down the right field line, just fair and into the corner. This will score Trevino. The ball kicks away from Tavares. Friedel's digging for third. He'll make it easily. And the Reds have tied it on an RBI triple from T.J. Friedel. Single, double, triple, and that's how the second inning starts for the Reds.
6: That ball was absolutely ripped by Friedel. It was hit so hard that when it hit the wall out there in right field, it just took a major turn away from the right fielder, Tavares.
0: And now we've got a visit to the mound. Here comes Drew French, the Oriole pitching coach, jogging to the mound. With the Reds evening things up at three apiece. And boy, T.J. Friedel fired up as he dove in head first to third, even without the throw. Pumping his fist, pounding his chest in toward the Reds dugout. Trying to get this group fired up. They're definitely playing with a little extra intensity today in front of a big crowd here on the 4th of July.
6: Well, it's Friedel, three for his last four. Triple, homer, single.
0: Now Matt McClain will come to the plate with a runner at third base and still nobody out in the inning. We owe you a trivia question. Let's take a look at it now as they wrap up their meeting. Two of the three members of the 1990 Reds' fabled Nasty Boys trio of relievers also played for the Orioles during their careers. Which one of them did not? Owen Charlton, Rob Dibble, or Randy Myers? Infield in. Here's McClain. And he takes a strike on the outside corner. McClain was Brandon Young's first ever strikeout victim. Young pitched against the Reds in his major league debut last year.
6: Well, let's hope Matt learned something from that.
0: Orioles have the infield in all the way around. The 0-1 swinging and a miss at a high fastball, and he's down to the count 0-2.
6: Which letter is Dibble?
0: Dibble is B.
7: That's my guess.
0: Okay. I'm going to follow your lead there because you would know better than I.
6: But it's just a guess.
0: 0-2 on McClain. Swing and a miss. He blew him away with three fastballs. So McClain strikes out. He's the first out of the second inning. Now Ellie come to the plate with the go-ahead run 90 feet away and one out. The Reds have tied it at three with two runs home here in the second inning. First pitch on the way, and Ellie swings, fouls it back to the left. And one on De La Cruz. Orioles still have the infield in. Boy, this is one of those. You'd love to see him hit one about 450 feet out of here. But you'd also be more than okay with seeing a little humpback liner float over the infield and drop in there for a base hit. Any way to get that run home from third base and take the lead right here.
6: You know, at this point, I would take a dribbler that goes through the legs of the first baseman. I don't care how you get it, just get it.
0: Right-hander sets, and the 0-1 in off the plate to De La Cruz. The count is even 1-1.
6: See, this is the kind of situation where you're just trying to get the run in. It's not about how hard you hit it, and you're just trying to get the run in. And this is where you just play ball.
0: The 1-1, and there's a bullet past the first baseman, Alonso. That's in the right field. That gets the run home. Friedel's home from third, and the Reds have taken a 4-3 lead in the RBI base hit by De La Cruz.
6: This is a nice at-bat from Ellie after striking out on the breaking ball earlier. He slowed his eyes down a little bit, slowed his pace down, just makes contact.
0: And Cowboy, that's a ball he hit hard, but it wasn't an overswing. He hit it hard just because he got the barrel.
6: He knows he's trying to get the run in. And, I mean, that's playing baseball.
0: Now Sal Stewart. The Reds have taken a 4-3 lead. Ellie's running. The pitch is high and outside. A one-hop throw to second and not in time, and it gets away to the shortstop. Henderson backing up the play with Holiday taking the throw at second. It bounced in there and almost looked like it bounced up and hit Ellie in the face. He seems to be fine, so I guess it didn't, but Dogs 1-0 on Sal Stewart.
6: It may have hit him.
0: Yeah, it didn't seem to faze him one bit.
6: I don't know if it caught him in the...
0: maybe not.
6: Maybe off the glove and then off the face.
0: Either way. The 1-0 in the dirt. Either way, it looked like Ellie got a face full of leather, whether it was from the glove or the ball. Either way, stolen base. His 13th of the year. Right-hander sets ready. Brandon Young brings it home. And Sal swings and fouls it back. Two balls and strike on Sal Stewart.
6: Team leading 13th of the year. For the longest time, it was Sal Stewart, believe it or not, that was leading the Reds in stolen bases.
0: Probably at some point, Ellie looked at that and said, that can't happen.
6: Internal competition is good competition.
0: 2-1, Sal swings, drives it high, deep, left center field, on the run, the left fielder near the track. Ward makes the catch. Ellie's going to tag at second and head to third. He got it a little bit off the end, but still drove it out there toward that 379 sign. And Ward able to run it down. It's a flyout for Sal Stewart. Moves up Ellie 90 feet. He's at third now with two away.
6: I thought he hit the ball really well. It looked like it had a little top spin on it. That's what kind of tailed it back down and allowed Ward to get underneath it.
0: J.J. Blade hit the ball hard his first time up. Sees a first pitch, big looping curveball, and it's in for a strike, nothing and one.
6: Runner at third, two outs.
0: Love to see him figure out a way to get that run in.
6: No doubt about it.
0: The 0-1, swing and a miss. Split finger and a big swing and a miss there by J.J. Blade. He's down 0-2.
6: And that's why teams pitch him on the outside corner. When you look to pull everything, especially now in our world, everybody knows it. They know it the day that you do it. They're going to change.
0: 0-2 on J.J. Blade, and now he's going to ask for time, and he backs out of the box.
6: And really, you don't have any problem with a guy taking a swing like that until he gets to the two-strike count. But now you got to make an adjustment. You got a runner at third.
0: Ellie coming almost halfway down the line. The 0-2 is high on the outside corner. Well, it was just announced. Chase Burns and Sal Stewart are both National League All-Stars, so congratulations to both of those guys.
6: That's a beautiful thing.
0: They're all-star selections. The 1-2 pitch and a breaking ball down too low for the both of them. It's their first selections and very, very deserving.
6: Without a doubt.
0: Really happy for both of them. 2-2 on J.J. Blade. The right-hander readies the belt. The 2-2 pitch and up and in. And Blade raises his arms up out of the way of it. Now the count runs full 3-2.
6: Well, I think the best way to look at it is where in the world would the Reds be without Sal Stewart and without Chase Burns? Every time Burns pitches, it seems like he's trying to end a 3 or 4 game losing streak.
0: Breaking ball down and in, and J.J. Blade heads down to first, working a walk after falling behind the count 0-2. So a nice at-bat there by Blade. And the other thing the Reds are doing, besides scoring three runs here in this second inning to give them a 4-3 lead, they're also really running the pitch count up for Brandon Young. Right-hander readies. And the first pitch to Eugenio Suarez is a fastball strike at the top of the zone. Sal just the seventh rookie in Reds history to be selected to an All-Star game. Chris Sabo, Scott Williamson, also Johnny Bench and Frank Robinson are on that list. The pitch is upstairs. One ball, one strike. You're doing something right when that's the company
6: you keep.
0: Pretty
6: good name. You're exactly right.
0: Of course, Sal is a home run away from tying Frank Robinson's Reds rookie record for pre-All-Star game home runs. 1-1 pitch. Half swing, tapper, left side. It's going to be a tough play. Charging the third baseman, Alexander, bare hands, throw, safe. Suarez beat it out. Ellie scores, and the Reds lead it 5-3.
6: I got to believe the Orioles will challenge this, and they will.
0: Immediately, the Orioles look to challenge. Brian Onora had the call at first base, and Suarez is going to be out.
7: Baltimore's having the safe call at first base.
0: That's going to be a quick review. He was out by half a step. That's a really good play by Blaze Alexander. Do or die. And he barehanded that through to first all in one motion, and he's able to get Suarez by a good amount. When you see it in live speed, it feels a little closer than once you slow it down. So the inning is going to be over. The Reds do get three, though, to take a...
7: After review, the call's been overturned. The runner's out. Baltimore retains its challenge.
0: It's a 4-3 Reds lead now at the end of two. On to Cowboy in the third on the Reds Radio Network.
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6: Four, three Reds as we head to the top of the third inning. Adley Rutschman will be your batter for the Orioles. Hunter Green, the three-run home run he allowed in the first to Samuel Basayo. And then the Reds answered back with a run in the bottom of the first. Three more in the bottom of the second. One ball, no strike count. Here to Rutschman. The pitch. Fastball fouled straight back. One ball, one strike count. There's no doubt Green came out throwing 101 in that first inning. So the health question mark, well, the health question, that is checked off because he is definitely healthy. And a slider down and in, and an ugly swing by Rutschman. And so far tonight, the slider from Hunter Green has been spectacular. It's just the fastball location has been a little suspect, at least early, and that's to be expected. Breaking ball again. That's going to miss into the dirt. No swing from Rutschman this time. And that'll make it a two-ball, two-strike count. Green put up a zero in the second. Now trying to do the same here in the third. 2-2 pitch. Way upstairs with a breaking ball, and the count runs full. The question you have to ask yourself right now, after 42 pitches in the first two innings, and now that he's gone 3-2 here to Rutschman to lead off the third, is will Green even have enough pitches to qualify if the Reds have the lead? There is a fly ball deep left center field. It is over the head of Blade, and that will be a double. A leadoff double for the designated hitter tonight, Rutschman. Normally the catcher for the Orioles. And now Hunter will have to face 3, 4, and 5 here in the Orioles order with the runner standing at second base. And that runner, Rutschman, represents the tying run. Green comes to the set, eyeballing.